forgiveness is. Remember today's lesson from the Proverbs. Look up and move on. Proverbs 14 verse 10 says, "The heart knows its own bitterness, and a stranger does not share its joy."

Now we continue reading from the Word of God at Revelation 18:21. Then a strong angel took up a stone like a great millstone and threw it into the sea, saying, "So will Babylon, the great city, be thrown down with violence, and will not be found any longer. And the sound of harpists and musicians and flute players and trumpeters will not be heard in you any longer. And no craftsman of any craft will be found in you any longer. And the sound of a mill will not be heard in you any longer. And the light of a lamp will not shine in you any longer. And the voice of the bridegroom and bride will not be heard in you any longer. For your merchants were the great men of the earth, because all the nations were deceived by your sorcery. And in her was found the blood of prophets and of saints and of all who have been slain on the earth." Revelation chapter 19. After these things I heard something like a loud voice of a great multitude in heaven saying, "Hallelujah! Salvation and glory and power belong to our God, because His judgments are true and righteous, for He has judged the great harlot who is corrupting the earth with her immorality, and He has avenged the blood of His bondservants on her." And a second time they said, "Hallelujah! Her smoke rises up forever and ever." And the 24 elders and the four living creatures fell down and worshipped God, who sits on the throne, saying, "Amen! Hallelujah!" And a voice came from the throne, saying, "Give praise to our God, all you His bondservants, you who fear Him, the small and the great." Then I heard something like the voice of a great multitude, and like the sound of many waters, and like the sound of mighty peals of thunder, saying, "Hallelujah! For the Lord our God, the Almighty, reigns. Let us rejoice and be glad and give the glory to Him. For the marriage of the Lamb has come, and His bride has made herself ready. It was given to her to clothe herself in fine linen, bright and clean. For the fine linen is the righteous acts of the saints." Revelation 19:9. Then he said to me, "Write, blessed are those who are invited to the marriage supper of the Lamb." And he said to me, "These are true words of God." Then I fell at his feet to worship him. But he said to me, "Do not do that. I am a fellow servant of yours and your brethren who hold the testimony of Jesus. Worship God, for the testimony of Jesus is the spirit of prophecy." And I saw heaven opened, and behold, a white horse. And he who sat on it is called Faithful and True, and in righteousness he judges and wages war. His eyes are a flame of fire, and on his head are many diadems, and he has a name written on him which no one knows except himself. He is clothed with a robe dipped in blood, and his name is called the Word of God. And the armies which are in heaven, clothed in fine linen, white and clean, were following him on white horses. From his mouth comes a sharp sword, so that with it he may strike down the nations, and he will rule them with a rod of iron, and he treads the winepress of the fierce wrath of God, the Almighty. And on his robe and on his thigh he has a name written, King of Kings and Lord of Lords. You may be able to hear this reading again by visiting our website, theword.info. Remember, the word is hyphenated, theword.info. Simply reading the word, this is Nicholas Hope.

0: Through Jesus, also we have obtained access by faith into this grace, in which we stand and boast because of the hope of the glory of God. Romans chapter 5, verse 2. Grace is the triune God Himself, processed that we may enter into Him and enjoy Him. 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We are in His grace. 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
1: Matthew.
2: Huh? Oh, sorry.
1: It's okay. I just need you to listen to me.
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8: Good morning, Christian Heritage Church family. We're so excited to gather with you again today. We know not everybody could be here with us, but there's a buzz in the air and excitement about being with our brothers and sisters. And so even if you can't be here, we pray you feel that excitement about today's worship opportunity. This morning, as we gather together, we believe that God has brought us here for a purpose. I believe He's got a great word for us. We're going to have a dynamic time of worship. And wherever you are, even if you're not under the roof today, just know that God can meet you where you are. I want to thank you for your faithfulness and giving. You guys have been so faithful, and God has been blessing the church, and I believe in turn blessing you as you give. If you'll direct your attention to the screen, you'll see how all the ways you can do that. But we want to say thank you for being so faithful. This morning, we want to invite Jesus into the place, into the sanctuary, and into your homes or wherever you may be. So if you would, bow your heads and let's pray together. Father, what a great day to be in your house. Thank you for allowing us to come together again under one roof. God, I pray that you would bless our time together. We believe that you've got a word for us this morning. We believe that your presence is going to be real during our time of worship. So we ask that you anoint the worship team as they lead us. We ask that you anoint Pastor Stephen as he preaches your word. And may it be the word of life into our hearts today. Be with us now and draw us to you in Jesus' name. Amen.

Good morning, and thank you for joining us for our re-entry Sunday here at Christian Heritage Church. We are so thrilled to have people joining us in this sanctuary today. And we're just excited that you have joined us, whether you are listening to us on 99.9 FM radio, or if you're on Facebook Live, or you're watching by YouTube. It may even be at some time future from this date. We're just thrilled that you've joined us. We're trusting God to do something extraordinary among us. So thank you for being here with us today. I want to ask you to turn in your Bibles today to Luke chapter 22. Luke chapter 22. We're going to be looking at verses 31 and 32. It says, "And the Lord said, Simon, Simon, indeed Satan has asked for you that he may sift you as wheat. But I have prayed for you that your faith should not fail. And when you have returned to me, strengthen your brethren." One of the most difficult things that I ever hear said by people as I go through in ministry and with families and individuals, and often talking with people that are going through various trials and struggles, is when I hear someone say, I just don't see the purpose in it. That's their words. I just don't get the purpose. They may be talking about their marriage. They might be talking about a financial situation they're going through, or it may even be a spiritual issue. But they've gotten so frustrated. They've gotten so exhausted in the battle, in life struggle, that they feel like they can't go on. And they're saying things like this: "I just don't know the purpose of it. I don't know why this is happening to me. I just can't deal with it." But that's a unique saying, to say, "I don't get the purpose of it." That hurts my heart, because I believe that God does have a purpose and plan for every one of us. And I know during these last numbers of weeks, there's people that have really went through some very dark times and difficult times in their lives. It's also been a great time where people have, families have been reunited, and there's been perspectives that have changed, that have put people in a better situation. There's situations where really people have begun to spend time more wisely, and are able to prioritize their life in a better way. And so it's had some good things, but there's been many things that have taken us so outside of what we are accustomed to, that many people have had very difficult times. We know across the nation and world with the COVID-19 pandemic, and so much emphasis put on the health issues around the world, and all the way to what we do on a daily basis here in our own community, that has caused us not to be able to gather together. These things have caused people to be in some very difficult situations in their life. When I think about it, and I think about some of the health crisis we've been going through, I can't help but think about the word pain. But pain is not, as we know, just something about the crisis that we are in and have been going through. Pain is a reality of life. And of course, all of us, I think, would say, "I hate pain." I don't think any of us like the pain that may come from a car wreck, that an injury. I don't think anybody wants the pain of a surgery and the recovery from that surgery. But then there's other pains. There's pains of heartbreak when marriages have really gotten in trouble and are struggling, and some absolutely in shambles because of affairs and situations where just great hurt has been experienced
experienced because maybe of unfaithfulness, or the challenge that so many have faced among us of losing a job, of being unemployed, or maybe a college graduate that has not been able to secure the job, that and they are underemployed, and they're feeling very frustrated, and there's a pain level to it that is emotional pain, and others that are going through challenges in life that's unique to them, and so we understand pain, and so we would say we hate pain, except for the fact that's not necessarily true. We don't hate pain if it has a purpose. What we do is we hate pain without purpose. Pain without a purpose is the real pain. Because, now I don't understand it, but there's some people that they will train for marathons. Now, listen, I'm a walker, but I'm not a runner. And I've never been a great runner, just to be honest with you. When I was a kid, I ran, but some people thought I was walking fast, perhaps. But I'm just not a runner. But I'm going to tell you, but somebody who trains for a marathon, they learn how to endure pain and persevere through pain in order to win the prize or to accomplish that for which they are running. And for that, I would say those people enjoy the journey of pain because of the purpose behind it. I think about childbirth, the pain of the mother experiences in childbirth. It's described even in the scriptures as travailing. It is intense. It's not momentary, but they're in the purpose of the baby coming. There is great joy, and therefore the pain with purpose is bearable, and it is so much so that people will many times, if possible, have many children, or at least more children. I think about my grandmother on my mother's side, my mama's family. There was 15 children, same mama and daddy. My Grandma Dowell, she no doubt, she experienced the pain of childbirth, but she enjoyed having babies to 15 of them, which is just absolutely astounding. And so she understood the purpose of the pain. Well, I want us to think about purpose for just a moment, because God has a purpose and plan for all of us. And sometimes what we experience is pain that is, that brings us to a place of purpose where God can use that pain for his glory and for his honor. And so I want us to go back to our text today here in Luke chapter 22, verse 31. He said, Simon, Simon, indeed Satan has asked for you that he may sift you as wheat. Now that whole language there, that Satan, and some translations say that Satan has demanded you of you. Satan is seeking you, Simon. He's wanting to sift you. We think about sifting. We think about flour, and there's a sifter. You may have seen that used, or you may be using one yourself, even for your today as you prepare a meal. I have no idea all that it would be used for, but what I do know is that we sift out the lumps. It sifts out the impurities. It sifts out those things that don't need to be there. And likewise, the enemy would like to destroy us. But this passage is saying the enemy is asking of Jesus for Simon Peter, that he wants to sift him. He wants to get rid of him.
He wants to take advantage of him, that he wants to attack him. He wants to levy a trial in his life. He's wanting to bring something bad into Simon's life. He would ultimately wants to destroy. John 10:10, Jesus said that Satan seeks to kill, steal, and destroy, but Jesus came that we might have life and have it the more abundantly. But he wanted to certainly ruin Peter's life. But Jesus said here in this passage, but I have prayed for you. I have prayed for you. Now I want to tell you, that's some good news right there, because Jesus is our great high priest. And there's but one mediator between God and man. It is the man Christ Jesus. And it so thrills my soul to be able to read this scripture and understand that in the midst of the trials of life, in the midst of the enemy attacks of life, that there we have a Savior who is our high priest. And he intercedes on our behalf. Now, what we would like, you know, we would prefer right here, I think, for him to say, I went ahead and knocked him out of the way. I've taken him out of the way. Instead of just saying he prayed for us. I mean, just being honest, we're going, you prayed for us. Go ahead and knock the devil out. That's what I would like to hear right here. But why would he not say that? Now, I want to just to bring this point to reality here, that God is trying to do something with Peter's life. God is in the business of trying to develop Simon Peter. And here again, we see that God is using what the enemy desires for evil and is wanting to turn it and is going to turn it into his purposes for gain in Peter's life. That's what we see going on here. And I want us just to look a little further here as we see here in Peter's life. Verse 61 and 62. It says, and the Lord turned and looked at Peter, and Peter remembered the word of the Lord, how he had said to him, before the rooster crows, you will deny me three times. So Peter went out and wept bitterly. So what I want to do is I've given you really the two sides of this, what's going on in Luke chapter 22. See, God has a purpose and plan for Simon Peter's life. But many times in life, God's preparation for the purpose that he has for us is packaged in pain. So he has to prepare us for his purpose. Some of my preparations in life took place in a classroom. But most of the preparations that I've had for ministry in life have taken place in the context of real life. And I will have to tell you, I've not enjoyed all of those days of preparation for things that he was trying to work and do within me at a later moment. But so I want to say it again. Sometimes God's preparations become packaged as pain. We look at Peter's life in Matthew chapter 16, where God tells Peter that he's going to go to the cross, and part of the plan of God for him is going to be that he will die, and he'll be raised up in 3 days. And Peter starts saying, no, it's not going to happen, Lord. But he's rebuked in that passage of scripture when Jesus says to Simon Peter, get thee behind me, Satan. Stay 6 feet away. No, he's saying, get thee behind me, Satan. And I just think about how Peter must have been disappointed in himself to have missed out somehow on understanding what was going on in those moments, to be rebuked in that manner. We look at the 26th chapter of Matthew, and we see again where he's Peter and some other of the disciples are with Jesus in the garden.
of Gethsemane before he would Jesus would be arrested and go to the cross. But in that prayer garden, in that garden, Jesus is saying, I want you to tarry with me 1 hour. Come on. Simon Peter was one of them there. He said, tarry with me 1 hour. I want you to pray, watch and pray with me. But before you know it, Simon Peter's snoring. He's snoring. And I think again, Simon Peter, through it all, he's like, probably disappointed in himself, probably feeling like a failure. In John chapter 18, we see Peter. They're coming to arrest Jesus. And Peter takes a sword and he is ready to take a soldier's ear off. I mean, he responds violently. He's wanting to take a soldier out, and he whacks off the ear of the soldier. And we see in calmness and in power, Jesus pick up the ear and there put it back on the side of the head of this soldier. And he was healed in an instant. We see the miracle of God. But again, I see Peter. I mean, he's battling right now. He is in a trial. He is in a struggle. And then in this chapter we've been reading in, here in Luke 22, Jesus says, Simon Peter, you're going to deny me 3 times. And Peter's response is, there's no way I'm going to do that. But he said, yeah, before the rooster crows, you're going to have denied me 3 times. And it happens. Through Jesus' arrest, the trials, his march toward the cross, and all the happenings in Jesus' life as he went to the cross, on 3 separate occasions, Peter denied even knowing Jesus. And in the 62nd verse of Luke 22, we there see Jesus catching the eye of Peter and them looking at one another. And it says that Peter wept bitterly. And many times in the preparation for what God is desiring to do with our life, we experience pain and we experience difficult days and we experience some struggles. Some of the pains that we experience in life have come by our own doing. All of these things that I've just read about Peter were things that Peter had a decision about. It was things that Peter had going on in his life and things that Peter did. Peter denied. It wasn't Satan denying. It was Peter denying. And many of the struggles and trials of our life come by our own doing. Some things that happen in our life, we don't even know where it came from, like this pandemic. We don't know what's going on. We're just trying to figure it out day by day. There's seniors doing this during this season. Things are going on in your life. You're going, I didn't do anything, but I can't even enjoy my senior year of high school or college and all of the events surrounding that you feel like, man, I earned that opportunity. And so we experience things in life that we cannot understand. But when we are a child of the God of God, and when we begin to understand that God will prepare us even through the pains of life, it changes our perspective. See, we've got to see our pain. So see your pain from a perspective of purpose. That's what God is wanting to do in our life, even right now. Whatever you're going through, he's wanting you to see your pain through a perspective of purpose. I love Romans 8.

Christians in name only. He desires that we'll live out our faith, that we will not ever come to that place where we're just kind of going through the motions of Christianity. He wants you to live for Him and to understand that He has a purpose and plan for our life, but it's for His purpose. He's wanting us to see His purpose. Notice again, Romans 8:28, according to His purpose, all things work together for the good of those who love God, who are the called according to His purpose.

and all the places that he would lead us and guide us and use our giftings in this world, we'll understand that there's a greater purpose than just my talent. There's a greater purpose than just my ability. There's a greater purpose than all. If I will get a hold of God, he will lead me, and all of a sudden, the people around me on my job, the people around me in the classroom, all the people that I face in the various aspects of my life, when I get the purpose of God in mind, then I'll be able to understand, God, why do you have me here, and what do you want me to do? And I'm going to be faithful to you, and you use me in any way that you would desire. God, help me to understand, Lord, that you have a purpose in it all. I love what James chapter 1 verses 2 and 4 says, my brethren, count it all joy when you fall into various trials, knowing that the testing of your faith produces patience. But let patience have its perfect work, that you may be perfect and complete, lacking nothing. Listen, in the midst of various trials, count it all joy. Peter went through trials, and I know that later on he understood that I've counted all joy what I went through because of what God was making out of my life. He was doing something in my life. Praise be unto God. I want us just to look for just a moment back at our head text in Luke 22 verses 31. And 32. Again, it says, Simon, indeed, Satan has asked for you. He has sought for you. He's demanding for you that he may sift you as wheat. But I have prayed for you, praise the Lord, that your faith should not fail. Listen to that. Jesus is praying that your faith not fail. Listen, if you're going through a trial right now, grab hold of this scripture that our great high priest, I believe as a believer, as a follower of Jesus, Jesus is praying that you will not fail, that your faith will not fail, that you will not go spiritually bankrupt. But it's decisions that we have to make. But God is saying that you will not fail. That you will not fail. He's praying to that end. And listen, I like it when he's praying. Because if he's praying, I want to tell you, he can get the prayers through. Because he is the great high priest. He is the Son of God. And so we have direct access to the Father through Jesus Christ ourselves. So if we have that, how much more? How much more when we consider the prayers of our Savior? It's incredible to think about. So he is speaking here, saying that I pray that your faith not fail. And then he said, and when you have returned to me, strengthen your brethren. So I love that, because we see him, Jesus here, really prophesying, saying, when you return to me. He's speaking beforehand. He's saying, and Peter, when you return to me. When you return. Not if, but when. Not if, but when. But when you return to me, strengthen your brethren. We've been in this health crisis now for a long time. We're starting to see some transitions. We don't know how long down the road there'll be things to deal with regarding this particular pandemic and the coronavirus. But one thing I am absolutely convinced of is this, that our God has a purpose for you and I. God

comfort in his relationship with Jesus after the denial and all the stuff that had gone on through that season. And I believe you and I are going to come out of this season, this health crisis, and we're going to be better. We're going to be stronger than ever before. We see Simon Peter on the day of Pentecost, not so many days after, just after the events of his restoration.

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He did, in the midst of the tribulations,

before. Glory be to our God. Think about this. Jesus said, the writer of Hebrews said, he said that for the joy that was set before Jesus, he endured the cross. He endured the cross. So I want to tell you, Jesus had a purpose for enduring the cross. When you and I realize in the midst of our struggles and trials that God has a purpose, he has a purpose, and that it is his purpose. It's not about our purpose. It's, Lord, what are you wanting to do with my life as I'm a follower of you? And you know what the purpose of Jesus was, that he endured the cross? What was the joy that was set before him? It was you and me. That was his purpose. That was his purpose. I want you to be encouraged today. God has got a purpose for you, and he wants to use your giftedness in your job, your career, in your family, among your friends, and he wants you to realize it's his purpose that needs to be the driving theme of your life. Would you pray with me? Father, in the name of Jesus, I come to you now. And Lord, if there be one that is hearing me today that does not know you in the pardon of their sins, I pray that they would believe upon the Lord Jesus Christ today and accept you as their personal Lord and Savior. And God, I pray for all of us that may be going through various trials and struggles.

0: life with purpose. Lord, we praise you and magnify your name. Amen. Amen. Please, if you have asked the Lord into your heart, I'd like for you to comment. If you're on Facebook or on YouTube, just go to chat there. Let us know that you accepted the Lord. Contact the church office. We want to hear from you and help you in any way that we can. But we love you. May God bless you.
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6: This is Max McLean. 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Do not merely listen to the word and so deceive yourselves. Do what it says. Anyone who listens to the word but does not do what it says is like a man who looks at his face in a mirror, and after looking at himself, goes away and immediately forgets what he looks like. But the one who looks intently into the perfect law that gives freedom and continues to do this, not forgetting what he has heard, but doing it, he will be blessed in what he does. From James chapter 1, listen to the Bible. 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
9: Eric, I've had friends who've lost children before, and they've come to me with a question that is very, very complicated, and I would certainly love your input on it, and that is, what is the age of accountability for the Christian?
10: Yeah, John 14:6, as a Christian we know this, is I am the way, the truth, and the life. No one gets to the Father except through me, Jesus says. And therein lies a challenge for people, because if you have an infant, how is he going to say, sure, I accept Jesus Christ as my Lord and Savior? And so, you know, people that have lost a child or someone that's maybe mentally incompetent, there's a challenge there for us, theologically speaking, philosophically speaking, and we really wonder, is God going to allow them to go to heaven? Sure. Now, it's interesting. I've got this book by, it's actually by John Sanders and a couple other authors, but he gives five positions here. I'm not going to go through all these. I just want to mention some of them. Restrictivism, middle knowledge, inclusivism, divine perseverance, universalism. And he goes as far, when he gives these examples, and people take these different camps, is that some people say no. If you don't, you know, some Christians say no. If they've never confessed Jesus Christ, And then they'll base that on, well, you know, maybe it has to be God's foreknowledge that he knew that they would never accept, and that he allowed them to die never hearing the gospel or being an infant. And so there's the universalist position where they say, hey, everyone's going to heaven, mm-hmm. and there's everything in between. So it's a very interesting concept among the family of Christianity. So we know John 14:6, that's pretty clear theology. Now, I want to read to you Norman Geisler how he kind of phrases this question. I'm going to read a quote from his book. It's in the Encyclopedia of Christian Apologetics. Belief is considered a necessary condition for salvation. It cites John chapter 3, Acts chapter 16:31. And yet innocent young children have not reached the age which they can believe. But it seems eminently unjust, keyword unjust, to condemn innocent infants who have not yet committed a sin, nor are even old enough to believe and be saved. And that's what we're talking about here. We're talking about, is God just? Is sure. he wise? Is he loving? Sure. Is he fair? Right? And that's the whole concept here. So biblically, we can say, we can bring up the example in the 2 Samuel. It's King David. He says, he's talking about his dead son. But now he's dead. Why should I fast? Can I bring him back again? I shall go to him, but he shall not return to me. A lot of people will go to that verse and say, hey, here's biblical evidence that infants go to heaven.
11: Right.
10: And you could certainly make that case out of
11: sure,
10: that.
11: Sure.
10: You'll have, but again, you have both sides of this camp. And I think ultimately we're going to rest on God's character. We see biblically...

0: Rely upon Him. The scripture for today's daily walk through the Bible is found in 1 Peter 5, verses 6 and 7. Therefore, humble yourselves under the mighty hand of God, that He may exalt you at the proper time, casting all your anxiety on Him, because He cares for you. 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When we are weary, He gives us strength. When we see no...
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0: All right. Well, we didn't fix the problem, so yeah, we're going to keep chicken winging it. So fun. Well, welcome to the studio. You're listening to WUCC 99.9 FM Williston, and we are Peculiar People. I'm your host, Cassie Johnson, and with me in the studio, I have the lovely Alyssa Martin.
1: Hello.
0: Hi. And she's being very brave, and she's going to do this without her headphones because they're not working, and mine don't even sound that good. So maybe try them now. Can you hear them now? I turned something up. I don't know what I turned up.
1: I hear you.
0: Oh, my gosh. Praise the Lord.
1: You must have bumped it when you
0: leaned
1: over.
0: I did. I must have bumped it. Okay. I turned it up.
1: Check it out.
0: Wow. We did fix it. Praise.
1: How exciting.
0: The name of the Lord our God. Okay.
1: Well, we're excited. I don't know about you guys.
0: I was, because I was like, it is so hard to do this without being able to hear. I'll be honest. So difficult. But here we are. We're making it. We're coming live to ya. So, yeah, I'm just going to pray and then we can get started because that's how it's going to be. Praise God. Dear Lord, I thank you for yet again another opportunity to honor you and to edify the body of Christ in this way. We don't take it lightly, the mandate that you've put on us and the assignment that you've given us for tonight. So, Father, have your way. We surrender now to whatever it is you want to say, whatever it is you want to do in and through us, even if it's uncomfortable, even if we don't fully understand it, even if we don't have the full revelation, Father, we trust you to do something with the part that you've given us. So we faithfully lay it at your feet, Jesus. And that's where we want to stay, not just tonight, but every single moment after this, Lord. Help us to stay at your feet, no matter the winds, no matter the waves, no matter what we're facing, Father. Help us to stay at your feet. And I'll just ask you, Lord, to bring to pass the prophetic word that you gave me, that you are stringing the pearls together. I ask you to do that tonight with all these different parts that you've put in my spirit and in Alyssa's spirit, God. String them together. We yield to you and to your careful hand, because when we trust you, we don't have to understand. And so we surrender now, Father. Speak what it is that each and every listener needs to hear directly to their heart. And we will obey in spirit and in truth. We worship you always. In Jesus' name, amen.
1: Amen.
0: Praise the Lord. Could have done that for the whole hour, but that's all right. maybe next time. So, now that I have headphones all amok, so fun. We are going to look forward. It is December 23rd, 2021.
1: How did that happen?
0: I don't know. I feel like it was just January 1st, 2021. I can't believe it's been a whole year. Now, mind you, every day I was like, God, I don't know how I'm going to make it. This is taking forever. And here we are. And God keeps saying he can do so much by December 31st. So, like, I don't even feel like I'm on the end. You know, like, I don't, like, there's still so much he's going to do. So that is exciting. But in this season, I feel like we're supposed to reflect a lot. And so not last week because we didn't have a show, but the week prior to that, we talked about all I have learned in 2021, which was a lot. And we talked about like just a smidgen of that. And it was great, good processing for me. And hopefully it was blessing to some other people.
1: So good, so good.
0: Yes, awesome. I enjoyed it. But now we're going to talk about some of the things Father has been speaking to the both of us about the upcoming year. And I'm excited that Alyssa is here because it's hard.
1: Party.
0: I know it's hard to talk for an hour by yourself. Like, I do it, but, like, it's so hard. And it's worth it, but, like, goodness. So, love a friend in the studio. Don't like being alone. So here we are. And I'm glad the Lord saw it fitting, because literally everything he talked to me about, he used Alyssa to talk to me about it. So.
1: Fun times. Yeah.
0: You know, how is I going to do this? Like, I'm just going to talk to you about what Alyssa and I had been talking about till 2 o'clock every morning that we stayed out.
1: I was like, not every morning. Okay. But just when we get caught up on a topic or something.
0: Yeah. These topics. So
1: these ones.
0: We're going to try to condense it. We're going to try to keep it to an hour. So yeah, it's going to be super fun. I wanted to start out this way. So I was looking for a synonym because not last week, well, the last time we were on, the last show, the Lord gave me the term rumination. So I'm like, okay, let's do another one word thing. But like, all I kept hearing was this song that says, not looking back, moving ahead, the past is over. And so I'm like, well, I can't title it the song. And then he said, looking ahead. And I was like, okay. So I go to type it in and my phone corrects it to looking forward. And I'm like, okay, same thing. Thank you for getting me there, Father. And so I looked up synonyms for looking forward. And this is what I got. Anticipation, assuming, expecting, trusting, and wishing. And I'm like,
1: okay.
0: Trusting. So
1: there's that word again.
0: So Alyssa and I had dinner with one of our dear, dear friends, Abby. Shout out to Abby Harper.
1: Woo-woo.
0: We love her. She's been on the show several times. We were talking, I think it was Monday night, and Abby was like, God gave me a word for the year. And I was like, okay. And she was like, he said trust. And I was like, oh, Abby, no.
1: Cassie thinks it's scary.
0: Yeah. And it's hard. I'm not going to lie. It is. I'm like, whoa. But it's the most beautiful thing. Like we've talked about all year, and I'll go ahead and put the picture up. This is actually a picture that Alyssa had sent to Seth and I. God can do more with your surrender than you can do with your control. And so that's what trust really is. It's like resting in that knowledge that when you surrender, whatever it is that you've been wrestling with, whatever it is that you have been trying to do, when you trust him with it, he's going to do what he promised to do, which is greater things.
1: Yes.
0: Because he said that eye is not seen, ear is not heard, and heart hasn't imagined what he has in store for those who love him. Okay, well, trusting requires that love.
1: Mm-hmm.
0: And then once you do it, like, it's going to be so much greater than what you think or what you've imagined. And he's going to bring that to completion, even if it doesn't look or feel the way we think. And so that's why it's important. And I'm excited for Abby, but I'm also excited for me because, yeah, maybe God didn't, in my quiet time, say trust, Cassie, but he's been saying it this whole time. Maybe that wasn't my word for the year, but it's still a word for my heart, because no matter what we do, we're never going to be out of a season of trust, or we should never try to be out.
1: Right. Because Cassie's like, are we doing this again? I'm like, I think the whole point is that it stays.
0: Yeah.
1: I mean that in the best way possible.
0: I know, but I'm like, okay, we did it. We're done. But God's like, never done. He's like, never done. Especially with things like trust and love. Like, he's never done talking about his love. Like, you don't just get it and then go on to the next thing. Like, he was telling me during my massage today with Alyssa, he was telling me, you know, Cassie, there's nothing elementary. There's nothing too, like, cliche. That's the word. Because he was telling me, for I know the plans that I have for you. And he was, like, hitting me upside the head with them. And I was like, yes, God, I hear you. But, like, we've already talked about this. Like, that's so cliche. And he's like, there's nothing cliche about my word.
1: Yeah.
0: And he was like, I'm telling you new things all the time, but it's nothing you haven't heard before because you've studied my word. And I'm like, wow, yeah. And so this idea of trust, it's not anything new. And we're looking for this new, grand, far-fetched idea that we've never thought of. Well, in Ecclesiastes, it says there's nothing new under the sun. So that means, like, we're not reinventing stuff. We're not inventing stuff. Like, God has spoken it. We just have to allow him to apply it. Now, there's different levels of application. Because when he told me he knew the plans he had for me 10 years ago,
1: yeah,
0: it was so different than mm-hmm. what he's saying now. Mm-hmm. And like how it was settling in my spirit. I'm like, yeah, you know the plans that you have for me. So like, I don't have to fully know them. You know them. That's all that I need. And so not that he doesn't share them, because he has and he will continue. But like, if you're waiting for the full picture, well, stop. And I'm saying that in love to myself, because yeah. I'm like, if you would just tell me. And then he said, if I would just tell you what? And I finished that sentence, I would be able to do it. And he's like, I don't want you to do it. That's the whole point. I want you to trust me to do it. So shout out to Abby and Jesus, because it's going to...
1: What a great pair.
0: I know. It's going to take a lot of trust to even hear some of the things that we're going to talk about, but trust that Jesus is going to apply them, and he's going to apply them in the right time, as long as you're surrendered. Like, it all depends on your surrender.
1: Well, and I love that you brought up love as well, because I was thinking about that the other day, and faith and trust are not the exact same thing, but, you know, I was like, why, like, how can I live? Because I haven't always lived mm-hmm. in this kind of trust. And I mean, there's way more, but where I'm now, I've not always lived in this kind of trust or this kind of faith. And so I was like, how did that happen, Lord? Like, how did we get here? Mm-hmm. And he was like, you trust me because you let me love you. Mm-hmm. And you know how much I love you. And I know how much you love me. And so that's why you trust me. And that's why you'll do something before you get the full picture. That's why you'll take a risk, not knowing what the result is, mm-hmm. but knowing that if I ask you to do it, I love you and I love that person, or I love you and I have the best plans for you. And, you know, I love that you mentioned that, because it's like, you don't graduate from love.
0: No,
1: you don't graduate from trust. And they all work together, mm-hmm. and I wouldn't trust him if I didn't know that he mm-hmm. loved me, you know?
0: Yeah, because I know the thoughts he thinks towards me,
1: yeah.
0: So I can trust how much he loves me, and I can trust that the plans he has for me, two different translations of the same verse, mm-hmm. but I believe he's saying both of those things, and like, once we grasp who he says we are, we can rest in what he has for
1: right.
0: us. Because if we know how he views us,

0: to be loved by me more.
1: Yeah.
0: Not to try to love me more, not to try to love other people more, but to be loved by me, to receive the love. Like, that's the whole point. And once you get that point, you don't just get it and go on. You, like, get it.
1: Right.
0: And you keep it and you hold it, because everything comes out of his love. Like, we love because he first loved us. So we love him because he first loved us. And then we love others because he first loved us. And so just pondering these things, meditating on the word, realizing there's so much more meaning than the first time we read it.
1: That's so true, yeah.
0: And I'm so here for it. There was something else I was going to say. Maybe it'll come back. We'll just see. Hallelujah. You know how you get talking and you're like, oh, over here, rabbit trail, and you're like, oh no, it's so far away now. I don't know what it was, but we'll circle back. Holy Spirit. Okay. So, oh, that was loud. Sorry, friends. I'm trying to make this a seamless transition, but I just made it awkward. So, there we go.
1: So, we're transitioning.
0: Yeah, we're moving. I'm trying to listen to the Lord and see which direction we're moving. Okay. We're going to move this direction. Okay. So recently I've started sharing more dreams and visions that the Lord has given me. And I feel like that's going to be, based off what the Lord says, that's going to be like a thing now. So maybe we'll make a segment for that. I don't know. We'll see. But I want to share something. It's a two-part vision. It happened two Sundays. And yeah. I'm going to share both parts.
1: I'm here for it.
0: I am too. So it was in November, and the first vision happened on November 7th. So that was a Sunday, and I titled it Vision in Worship. Very good. I didn't even know I'd written it down, and the Lord sent me out there to get my notebook, and I was like, okay. And I don't think I wrote down the second part, but I released it at church. So the Holy Spirit said he'd bring it back. Okay. I was having a really hard week, November. This week's been good, though. Okay. So, I'm just going to read what I wrote. I was having so much trouble during worship. There was so much interference from the second heaven, so I couldn't get into heaven. I've explained that before, like, it's like I enter into heaven, you know, during worship. Maybe you don't know. Ask Jesus about it. We can talk about it later. Email me. So I started getting annoyed, because normally I just like waltz up in there and dance with Jesus for a little while, but I couldn't, it's like I couldn't get in. And I thought it was like the devil. Okay, no, it was me. The only person keeping me from Jesus was me. Anyway, that was a side note. Then I started wrestling with like an anaconda or a python, some big snake. Now, okay, this is not real. This is a vision. There were no snakes at church. But if you know anything about spiritual warfare, that will make sense to you. If it doesn't make sense to you, pray about it. Okay. Then I was thrown into the desert. So I was at like the door of the ballroom in heaven, wrestling with a snake. And then I was thrown into a desert. I looked around and I was very confused, but I was standing on a rock. In parentheses, I said, amen. I bent down and I picked up a handful of sand and I watched it fall out of my fingers to be blown in the wind. And then I looked up at Father because I could see the courtroom of heaven where I was trying to go from where I was, but it was just so far away. So I looked up at Father in shock. And I saw the entire court of heaven. So look at Job, read Job. There is a courtroom in heaven. And I saw, sorry, I'm trying to find my place. So I saw these very large being type things sitting around a table. And there were two large rock guard thingies, like in a Kim Possible show or something. I don't know. And they were guarding the doors. Everyone there ignored me except for Father. So I tried to get in on the discussion after

0: Sorry, I can't find it. Okay, so I tried it. They were having a conversation, and they were, like, discussing something at a table. And I was trying to get in on the discussion, and I was having a hard time because, like, okay, I was having this vision, but, like, so much was happening at church, like, in the natural. And so I was wrestling with that and, like, talking to Jesus about that, but also trying to get in on this conversation. And so after a while, so I'm talking like two worship songs, Father grabbed my hand, he breathed his breath on me, and he touched my lips, and then he sat me at the table. And so what he unpacked that as was that I wasn't far from him. Even though I felt far from him, it wasn't too far for him to reach down and grab me. And then he breathed his breath into me, which is what we need to do anything. That's the breath in our lungs is his. And then he touched my lips, so he cleansed my lips. That's why I couldn't get in on the conversation. It had nothing to do with the big stone things or the snake. That was all just like a distraction or a diversion, because if you know me, I love some fighting. But what it was something that I was wrestling with, and he cleansed me of it, and that's why I got to sit at the table. And I was like, okay, great. I don't know what we did at the table, but I was sitting there. And that was it. That was the end of the vision. And then that was also the end of worship. And I sat down and I wrote it all down, and I started, like, God started telling me some of the stuff about the dream. Well, I'm going to fast forward. So I had a terrible week after that. Like, I was definitely did not feel like I had just made some decisions with Jesus. But the next Sunday, I enter into worship, and doggone it, if I'm not standing on that rock in the desert again. And I literally, like, roll my eyes, and I'm like, no, why am I here again? And Jesus is right there. But this time there's, like, a tree in the desert. I'm like, okay, well, we're getting somewhere. There's a tree. It was a dead tree, but it was a tree. And I saw Jesus. And then he said, if you'll wait, if you'll stand right here and wait for me to show you what I'll show you, it's going to be incredible, but I need you to stand right here and wait. And so I did. And then immediately after I decided to wait on Jesus, what he had said, he didn't tell me what he was going to do. He just alluded to it. When I decided to stand there and wait, out of the rock that I was standing on, gushed this river, and it made this way through the desert, and then it flooded the desert, and it lifted me up, and then I was in heaven, and I was dancing with Jesus. And so I shared part of that. There was also a red peacock. I still don't know what that was from. But I shared part of that at church, and I thought it was just amazing. And what God used to confirm the vision so that I would share it at church was a scripture. And I'm sure you guys all know what I'm going to read, but it's Isaiah 43:19. See, I am doing a new thing. Now it springs up. Do you not perceive it? I am making a way in the wilderness and streams in the wasteland, which is literally what the vision was. And what I felt like God was talking about in both of those visions was everything that he has planned for me, but also for everyone. So all these words and visions are really personal, but God showed me that it's applicable for everyone because he loves us all. And I'm no more special. Like, I'm special, but I'm no more special than you are. And so that's why we're sharing them. So that's what I feel like he's going to do in 2022.
1: Yeah.
0: Like, for me, but for everyone who will stand on that rock and wait on him. Because that's what I had to decide in my heart, to wait on him. And I had to go through what I went through that week, and I had to experience the vision before to really grasp what he was doing. Like, he was inviting me in the decision-making process. So I had choices to make. But after I chose his way, he made the way, which is still so amazing to me. But that's mm-hmm. how he wants to operate with us.
1: Yeah.
0: And I'm like, well, praise God. So I don't know what way he's making, but I know that he's making a way. And that's all that I need to know to say yes to him.
1: Yeah.
0: And so that is the encouragement. Maybe you got some more stuff from the vision, which is amazing. But that's the encouragement, is that if we will seek him, he will invite us in on the decision-making process. He doesn't just want to tell us what to do, but we have to be obedient to be entrusted with mm-hmm. the ability to make decisions. Mm-hmm. And once we do that and we wait on him, he will make the way, whatever way you need. And I'm so excited because I need several ways. Like, I need the whole desert flooded, which yeah. is what he did.
1: Yeah.
0: So, yes, hallelujah to the Lamb. That is what I'm looking forward to in 2022. But also, like, for the rest of my life.
1: Mm-hmm. Yeah.
0: Because in 2021, he made ways. And he'll keep making them because he's the way maker.
1: Mm-hmm.
0: So it's not that he didn't do this already. It's that he's going to continue to do what he's already begun. And to me, I just think that's so amazing that he puts it all together. Like, we're not changing seasons and he's going to stop whatever he did. He's going to do something new. Like, it is going to be new to us, but it all fits together with the ultimate goal of a relationship with him.
1: Yeah. Mm-hmm.
0: And like, when we get centered on that, that it's all about communing with the Father, communing with Jesus, then the way, well, it's just all the way closer to him.
1: Mm-hmm.
0: And so it doesn't seem impossible if we stop looking in the earthly realm and start looking at what he's actually doing and why he's doing it. It's so that we can be in relationship with him. And when we think about it like that, it shifts our perspective. And we stop looking at, oh, well, God's going to send me a husband. Well, yeah, he is. But the reason he's going to do that is his love.
1: Mm-hmm.
0: You know, like, or, oh, well, God said he's going to give me a car. Well, yeah, the reason he's going to do that is his love. And when you just shift your reasons and align them with his perspective, which is heavenly, it's also not bound by time or space.
1: Mm-hmm.
0: He's like 20, what?
1: Mm-hmm.
0: He's like, what? So like, when we're looking ahead or looking forward, we're really just looking at Jesus,
1: mm-hmm.
0: who is the Alpha and the Omega, he who was, who is, and who is to come. He stands above time. So when we look to the future, look to Jesus.
1: Mm-hmm.
0: Or you're going to make plans that aren't going to work. Which I'm done doing that. So I did a bunch of that already. I'm good with that. Hallelujah. So yeah, there was that vision. I don't know how God's going to tie it in with the other stuff we're going to talk about, but there it is. So, next topic, but the same thing. Gideon. All right. So, Alyssa shared this with me not too long ago.
1: I love when you do this because I'm like, I don't remember.
0: you will remember.
1: Okay.
0: So, I was like, so we pray together, among other things, but we were praying for people that didn't seem to respond to the movement of the Holy Spirit. Like, I'm over here trying to do it for them, and Alyssa's like, that's not how it works, and I'm like, I know, but... And the Lord started encouraging her with Gideon, and I love Gideon. We talked about him before. He's great. Listened to the Lord, literally changed a nation all by himself. Like, Jesus did it through him, but, you know, it was just Gideon that God said, hey, tear down these poles and build me and get me an army together. And so the revelation that we got was that not everyone's going to go, but everyone is going to win. So when you look at Gideon after he has his encounter with the Lord, and then he like makes sure that he's sure, he obeys God. And God's like, I want you to tell everyone who's afraid to go home. So lots of them left. And you would think to win, you need more. Not
1: God's so funny, man.
0: Not with
1: he
0: God.
1: He don't work like that.
0: Nope. He's like, I don't need that. Because he doesn't need fear. Fear is going to get in the way.
1: Mm-hmm.
0: And then Gideon's like, okay, we're ready. And God's like, nope. I want you to tell, and this is what he said, I want you to tell everyone, I want you to tell people to leave when I tell you who to tell them to leave.
1: Mm-hmm.
0: And I'm like, that was very specific, but not clear at all. And so I was listening to Gideon today, and that's the first time that I heard it that way. And I was like, yeah, that's what God's been telling me. Like, very specifically, this is what you need to do. But, like, he didn't tell me what to do, like, at all. But Gideon said, okay. And then God, after, he was like, okay. God's like, okay, if they drink the water this way, then they're out. And so what I hear from that is if you're afraid, you're not going. If you don't do it right, you're not going. And to me, that's where the story stopped. It was very discouraging. Mm. And then Alyssa pointed out, but everyone won.
1: And well, you know who brought it up first was Anthony.
0: Man.
1: That's right.
0: And I needed to hear it twice.
1: And let me tell you, that stuck, well, I will say that stuck with me because I was like, I would like to be encouraged, please, by this. How can we be encouraged? And, yeah, that helped me. So it really stuck. So then I kind of dug into it a little bit.
0: Yeah. And, but it is so encouraging because like when you're in this, you're not just in this for you, you're in this for all the people around you. And so,
1: well, and that's, I think, I don't know for sure, but I think that's kind of what's represented when he tells them to go down and drink of the water, and how they drink kind of represents if they're doing it for themselves or they're really looking out for everybody.
0: Yeah, you can, I've heard it unpacked that way, depending on how they drink the water, which is God, because only he looks at every, well, he sees the intentions of our heart, but that the intentions of our heart outwardly manifest, and God notices it, and the people of God are follow his instruction, and so we're not like looking for people doing it wrong, but when he highlights it, we then, like Gideon, address it. And what just really just rocked me, so I was there when Anthony said it, but it didn't get me that time, I guess, but when Alyssa said it, it meant so much, because we were praying for about the same thing, different people, and we were getting like the same result, which was absolutely nothing in the natural. And I was like, God, like, I just want them to get it. And he's like, okay, well, you go get it. Because what they did, the 300 went and won because of God.
1: Mm-hmm.
0: And they literally just shattered some jars.
1: Mm-hmm.
0: They won because of God. And then they brought the victory back to everyone. And it encouraged everyone else to get it right, to stop being afraid, and to join them on the next battle.
1: Mm-hmm.
0: And I think for me, sometimes I get so nearsighted in the fact that I can't, like, even reading that story, like, to me, the story stopped when they got down to 300, but it doesn't. It keeps going. And so I get fixed on seasons or moments or whatever I think the big battle is, but God's like, no, I'm bigger than that.
1: Mm-hmm.
0: And I'm like, yes, you are. And praise the Lord. So we get to decide if we're afraid. We get to decide if we get it right, if we check the motivation of our heart. So we get to decide if we're in the battle, but either way, if we're on the Lord's side, we win. And I need like an applause break or something, because that's just so amazing to me. Mm-hmm. That he would be so sovereign, but so kind, that he wouldn't allow fear to separate us from him and his victory, and he wouldn't allow even a wrong heart posture to separate us from him and his victory if we choose him. Mm-hmm. And that, I mean, that's what I got from Gideon, but I think we're going to see that so much in 2022. Like, we expected one response from the people that we care about, but we got a different one. Don't get discouraged by that.
1: Right.
0: Because their response is not what should matter to you. Your response is what you're responsible mm-hmm. for. And if you are right before the Lord, then he will take you all the way. And for me, I'm just like, I want everybody to come with me. Well, that's not how it ever worked in the Bible. So I don't know why I would think that it would be that way now. You know, I know there's grace and mercy, but like, even with Jesus, not everybody went, but everybody got to decide. And so I should be okay with other people's decisions, whether I would have made that decision or not, because I got to make my own decision. So decide for yourself. Yeah. Anything else on the Gideon?
1: Well, the Lord reminded me of this the other day, and I was talking about it this morning, of something I prayed to him, like, I mean, 10 years ago, maybe?
0: Mm-hmm.
1: Yeah, probably 10 years ago. But this part reminded me. Said the Lord said to Gideon, the people who are with you are too many for me to give Midian into their hands. Mm-hmm. For Israel would become boastful, saying, my own power has delivered me. And so basically God's saying, like, listen, I'm going to get the glory from this, and people are going to know that it was me and not the numbers.
0: Right.
1: And this was, like I said, probably like 10 years ago. And long story short, it basically was like, listen, God, I don't want to do this on my own.
0: Mm-hmm.
1: I don't want to figure it out. I don't want people to be like, wow, look at what Alyssa did. I want people to know you. Mm-hmm. And the way they're going to know you is the only reason my life can be explained is you.
0: Yeah.
1: Like, I want every explanation to be, there was no way except for God. Mm-hmm. And so I was actually in a place where I was like, the situation was like looking impossible. And, I mean, he's come through for me like every other time. But the situation was looking impossible. And I was like, God, I really can't see a way. Mm-hmm. I don't see how this would work. And then he reminded me, he's like, well, do you remember when you prayed that you wanted everything in your life to only be explained by me?
0: Mm-hmm.
1: Well, this is a huge one of those things.
0: Absolutely.
1: And why would I not answer that in this area that means the most to you? And fair enough. Your way is better. I like that better, honestly, than me coming up with it, or it just being some normal, like everybody else does it. I don't care about being like everybody else. I really don't. I just want it to be like, oh my gosh, that was God. Like, they're like, oh, how did that happen? And there's no way to explain it except for God, you know?
0: Mm-hmm.
1: And so that really stuck out to me just right now, because I'd like I said, we've kind of been talking and praying into that story, but realizing, no, I'd rather it be that way.
0: Yeah, absolutely. Because I don't want his victory to be explained away.
1: Mm-mm.
0: By something that I did.
1: Right.
0: Because I'm no longer here for me.
1: Mm-hmm.
0: Now, there was a point in my life where I wanted to get the glory, but like, I'm not interested in that.
1: Mm-hmm.
0: Like, I'm interested in glorifying my Father. And so if that means that I have to go through what I've gone through, well, so be it.
1: I'm like, no. I want all of you. I want these people. I want them to know what you're like.
0: Yeah.
1: And how are they going to know what you're like if I don't let you be you in my life?
0: Right.
1: And try to, that thing about surrendering control, like, if I just try to take control and make things happen or do things how I want, they're not going to see you. They're not going to see what you're like. They're not going to see how you come through for your kids. They're not going to see the miracles because I didn't even leave space for a miracle to happen.
0: Right.
1: You know?
0: Right. Yeah. That makes me think of something that I've prayed. I said, Jesus, put yourself on display in my life. Well, that required transparency from me, because if you're not transparent, then you're on display, whether you think so or not. If you are not open, they can't see Jesus because you're hiding him. It's like that song, This Little Light of Mine, I'm gonna let it shine. Like, we get to decide if we let Jesus shine through us. And the only thing that he shines through is vulnerability and transparency, because that's true in the natural, but also in the spirit realm. And, you know, I could pretend really, really well. Our gifts, they are available to us without repentance. But why? I don't want the gift. I want the gift giver. Like, I want Jesus. I don't want to be talented. Now, I'm going to use every ounce of talent in my body to point people to him. Well, I'm going to let him use every ounce of talent in my body to point people to him. But it's not about the talent. It's not about my body. It's about him. And like, I think Gideon understood that. I think Deborah in the Bible, she understood that. That's what makes them great leaders. That's why they were included in Judges, because they understood it was all about Yahweh, or they weren't going to do it. And like, when Gideon realized that this worship to Baal was the reason they were in the predicament they were in, when he realized who God was, he said, absolutely not. Not on my watch. And I think that's where we should be right now, like, headed into 2022. We should have that Daniel resolve that you see in Gideon, in Jesus, in Mary. Everyone's talking about Christmas and stuff. Like, Mary had that resolve. She said, be it unto me according to your word. And like, that's what I want for 2022. I don't care if I, you know, for the analogy's sake, have to walk into a cruel world as an unwed virgin mother. Analogy. It's an analogy, guys. I don't care what it looks like. I don't care if I have to do things that I said I didn't want to do. I just want it to be so unto me according to his word. Because his word is better. His way is better. This way that he's making in the desert, that's what I want. But you have to be in the desert for him to make a way, which is what you were saying.
1: You have to be willing to be in the place that he has to come through.
0: Yeah.
1: And you have to be willing to wait. You know?
0: Yeah.
1: And that's like you're saying, like, wait on the Lord. Like, he'll renew your strength if you're waiting on him.
0: Right.
1: But if you're waiting on the way, even if you're waiting on the way.
0: Yep.
1: You get really discouraged if you don't see it.
0: Yeah.
1: But if you're waiting on him, you can't be discouraged because he's always there and you always see him. And so you're never failing.
0: Right. Yeah. There's a song that keeps coming to mind, and it says, I don't want the promise more than the promise keeper. I don't want the way more than the way maker or the peace, or whatever God gives. I don't want it more than I want him.
1: Right.
0: I say this all the time, and now Zach, our music director, says it. And I've prayed this for years, and I didn't realize the weight of it. But I used to say, Lord, if you never did anything else for me, I would still serve you because of who you are. And I meant that. Now, he has not stopped doing for me because he loves me. But that's not, I don't serve him because he does things for me. I serve him because he loves me. And like, yeah. Once you shift that in your mind, and I feel like this year has been a solidifying of that perspective shift and that resolve in my heart, because whatever we're about to walk into is going to be intense. Now, I'm not claiming to be a prophet, but Jesus is the spirit of prophecy. And so when we talk about him, we can't help but talk about the plans that he has for us in our personal lives, but the plans for our nation, the plans for our state, for our city, for our job, you name it, because he cares so intimately about all of those things, and he's working them all together for good. Mm-hmm. And so when we talk about Jesus, we're going to talk about the future, because he's the past, he's the present, and he's the future. That's why when we look forward, we're really just looking in his face. Mm-hmm. So I don't want us to get caught up in what he's going to do next year. I want us to get caught up in him.
1: Well, that's like with anything where it says, you know, now we behold him and that's how we become like him.
0: Mm-hmm.
1: It's with anything. It's we behold him. We look at him. We look at his face. We spend time with him. And all of those things just come. Naturally, mm-hmm. He gives you vision of the future. He tells you of things to come. He tells you how much he loves you. He gives you faith for what he's asking you to do if you're just with him.
0: Right.
1: You know, and so it's not, we look at him and so there's nothing else. And it's like, no, we look at him and in him is everything.
0: Yeah. And he tells us all of that because he is inviting us to the table. Mm-hmm. He says, hey, I want you included in the decision-making process. That's why I gave you the keys to the kingdom, so that not just so that you will frivolously bind and loose, but so that you will be included in what I'm doing. Yes, because he wants a relationship with us, which is wild, because sometimes I'm like, man, I'm dirty and slimy, and he's like,
1: who, me?
0: Yeah, why would you tell me the plans that you have for all these people?
1: Mm-hmm.
0: Oh, wait, because you love me.
1: Right.
0: And you love them.
1: Mm-hmm.
0: So it's settled. I'll say it. I'll do it. Right. I'll be it. Whatever. Because you are faithful. And so when we look at all the things that he's done, we see who he is. If we have that heart's cry that Moses had, not just to see his works, but to see his ways, because in his ways is who he is.
1: Right.
0: Like, we know he's faithful because he's mm-hmm. faithfully completed everything that he promised.
1: Mm-hmm.
0: That's how we know him to be faithful. So you're not going to ignore what he's doing.
1: Mm-hmm.
0: You're going to be included in it because of him.
1: Mm-hmm.
0: I wanted to read something that Alyssa shared the other night with me, Ezra 10:4.
1: Oh, yeah.
0: Yeah.
1: I do remember this one.
0: It says, rise up. This matter is in your hands. We will support you. So take courage and do it. Now, I know the context of this scripture, but let's give it some heavenly context. When Alyssa shared this with me the other night, I wrote it down on the list of things to talk about tonight. And the reason it is because I feel like it's kind of this, I mean, maybe commissioning is too strong of a word, but it's this utterance
1: mm-hmm.
0: that heaven mm-hmm. is making to us. And so when it says, we will support you, I feel like that's heaven saying, hey, we got you,
1: mm-hmm.
0: which is true. It lines up with scripture. I'm not taking stuff and making it up. But I really feel that on this season of our lives, that what it is that God has shared with us that is about to happen in my personal life, in your personal life, in everyone else's personal life, but also corporately, mm-hmm. whatever it is that he shared, he says, rise up. This matter is in your hands because he's included us in the process. We will support you. That's heaven saying we will support you.
1: Mm-hmm.
0: So take courage and do it. And I mean, that's what Joshua knew
1: mm-hmm.
0: going into the battle.
1: Mm-hmm.
0: That's why he could take courage. That's why he was not dismayed, because he knew the Lord his God, the Lord our God, was with him wherever he went. That's what Ezra is saying right there. I don't know the fullness of what's coming, but I know that all of heaven has my back.
1: Mm-hmm.
0: So whatever it is, we got it.
1: Yeah.
0: Which is true about everything. But like, I feel this expectancy, anticipation, this urgency. I'm trying not to do the assuming thing, but I might still be doing it. But definitely the trusting and even the wishing, because, and I'm not talking about worldly wishing. I'm talking about, I don't know. I need another word, Lord. But just this knowing,
1: mm-hmm,
0: that God is, he's up to something, and it is going to be great. Cue Zach and the music, you know, like, wow. And I'm so excited, which, like, after this year, I should be in the corner crying somewhere. But like Alyssa said earlier, I allowed God to be the only explanation for my life.
1: Yeah.
0: And he wants to do that for all of us, for everyone listening, for everyone watching. Like, he wants to be the only explanation for your life, so you got to stop explaining it.
1: Mm-hmm.
0: And that has been hard for me, because I like to explain.
1: Give her a mic.
0: Yeah. Oh, wait, they did. But yeah, and so I'm just, wow, God. Wow.
1: Yeah.
0: Yeah. Well, Alyssa, it is that time. Do you have any final thoughts?
1: Do I? I don't know. My final thought, I feel like always, is he's worth it.
0: Yeah.
1: Like, all of this is just because he's worth it.
0: Yeah.
1: And I would say that's my two top, like, reasons that I've done anything I have, that I've obeyed him, not out of condemnation. Before, I might would have done it out of fear of condemnation, but now it's, I know how much he loves me, and I know how much he's worth it, and I know how much whoever it is he has me in contact with is worth it. And absolutely, that's why he's asking me to do it, and so I can't say no.
0: Absolutely. That's good. And what encouragement.
1: And he says it back to us, which is insane.
0: I know. Yeah, he told me this week. He says, I want your treasure to be in heaven because I want to be your treasure. And he's been telling me that for several years now. And then he told me why this week. I was giving a word to someone else. And he said, Cassie, I've put my treasure on earth.
1: Mm-hmm.
0: It's you.
1: Mm-hmm.
0: So he wants our treasure in heaven because his treasure's on earth. And it really just rocked my world, because I knew he treasured me, but I didn't know I was his treasure.
1: Mm-hmm.
0: Mind blown. And so, yes, I'm just going to pray real quick,
1: seal this,
0: and then we'll get out of here. Father, we just thank you that every word, it will not return to you void, that you have incredible plans for all of us, and that you're making a way. So help us behold it. Help us to look to you, Jesus. You are our future. You're our hope. You're our cornerstone. You are our all in all. And so, Father, if there was something we didn't say, Lord, I command your angels to go out and to place it in the hearts and the minds of the people. Holy Spirit, say what we didn't say, and bring to remembrance what you have spoken through us. We lay it all at your feet, and we thank you, mighty King, for treasuring us and for calling us your treasure. Now we place our treasure in you. In Jesus' name I pray, amen. So everyone,
1: yes,
0: have a very Merry Christmas and a Happy New Year. We won't be here next week, but we will start back in 2022. Wow. So, guys, run through the open door that God has laid before us. Stand on the rock and wait as He reveals the way He's making. And just look to Jesus for everything. Until next time, y'all be blessed and be a blessing. We'll see you later. We love y'all.

0: Hosea chapter 10, verse 12 says, sow to yourselves in righteousness, reap in mercy, break up your fallow ground, for it is time to seek the Lord, till he come and rain righteousness upon you. Yes, it is time to seek the Lord. Let's listen now to the latter time voice, Prophet Leonard Jones, as he delivers the revelatory word through the Holy Spirit. It will be life-changing.
1: We don't get caught up in the yoke of bondage again, so that the demonic spirits come back to oppress you again. Now, when you're walking in power, here we go now, when you're walking in spiritual power, now, as a soldier, you can engage that spirit. Now you can cast that spirit out. You know why many of God's people don't want to deal with spirits and talk about it? Because there's something that's going on within them. Can we get the truth out today? That's why a lot of folk and pastors don't want to deal with it, and leaders don't want to deal with it, because there's something that's hidden in their closet as well. But I'm here to tell you that when you truly cry to Jesus Christ of Nazareth, he will set you free indeed. He will make you free, and he will show you how to continue to walk in your deliverance. And you say, well, prophet, how do I continue to walk in my deliverance? Because see, many times God has set us free from something, but we went right back to doing the same thing, getting temporary victories. It will wear you out. It will cause you to get depressed, and the spirit of depression will come upon you, and then you will feel shameful, and then you will feel, you'll feel convicted, you'll feel bad about what you did. And then, you know what, if you're not careful, you will just give up. And there have been some folk who have given up, who have thrown in the towel. But do you know that that was a tactic of the enemy? It was to actually wear you down. That's why Jesus said, you shall be free indeed. I came that you may have life, and that you have it more abundantly. When he talked about that word abundantly, he was talking about walking in every part of deliverance every day of your life. Every day of your life, you can walk in total victory. You can walk in total power. You can walk in holiness. Hallelujah. My God. So God delivers us, and he helps us to walk in our deliverance. But see, that comes with relationship. That comes with having a personal relationship with Jesus Christ. And then Jesus Christ then shows you now how to walk and keep your mind stayed on him. So the battle is truly in your mind. So now when certain things come to try to seep in and get a doorway in, you are able to cast down vain imaginations and every high thing that will exalt itself against the knowledge of God. Immediately you can cast it down, because now you understand your mission. See, the devil knows that if he can stop you from understanding your mission, he got you. Mm-hmm. So that's why he's been keeping the church blind and really not dealing with demonic spirits, because he knows that, well, you know, they cannot fully walk in their mission, because you know what? You know what Jesus' mission was? He came to do what? Destroy the what? The works of the devil. The devil was oppressing people. People was in total possession of demonic spirit. And a lot of people were oppressed by spirit. And they were plagued with diseases and sicknesses, spirits of infirmity. People were dumb and deaf spirits. People were going through all types of affliction. But when Jesus came, he came to set the captives free. He came to break them out of their bondages and things like that. They were oppressed by the enemy. And Jesus said, you know what? You're supposed to do the same thing. Do you not realize that you are a soldier? Do you realize this is not about you? See, your deliverance is just not for you, but your deliverance is for the next man as well. Because when you're walking in deliverance, and when you're talking, walking in total freedom, you can show somebody else how to walk in total freedom. Amen. I'm not coming up with no cookie crumb messages that some preachers are preaching out here. I'm coming to tell you about the power and the demonstration of the Spirit. Amen. Because Jesus said, if I with the finger of God do what? Cast out demons. Indeed, what? The kingdom of God has come into you. Amen. And so Jesus had to keep himself in obedience. He had to walk in obedience because he was a son. And he had to keep himself pure before the Father. And so there was no guile in his mouth. There was no sin. And so therefore he was able to defeat the enemy. Because he had a mission. He had an assignment. And he said, you know what? I'm showing you deliverance right here. He is our deliverer. And so if we're tied up with something, we need to realize, how did it get there? What doorways did I open to allow the enemy to come in and oppress me and attack me? Be careful when things are not going your way. Be careful when you start feeling bad for yourself. Because when you start throwing a pity party, the devil will come in with his demonic spirits, and they will come in and they will hide. You don't even realize it's there. You have to be careful what you're watching on TV. Certain things creep in through the TV. Certain things creep in through music. Not the music, but the lyrics of it. Immediately, when that stuff get in your spirit, they have already gotten a legal access and a doorway in. Amen. So we understand that we have to be sober. That's why I mentioned that word earlier. We got to be sober because he's looking for a doorway. And let me tell you something. And if you get caught up in that, you can't be good to nobody. You can't help nobody. You just go on and go to church and do what you normally do and can't help nobody. Jesus says, ye shall be free indeed. So going back to my situation, I got to a point like the Apostle Paul. He said, oh, wretched man that I am. Let's go over to Romans quickly. Romans 7. Chapter 7, verse 24, verse 25. He says, oh, wretched man that I am. Listen to this now. Watch everything that is being said. He said, oh, wretched man that I am. If you look, there's an exclamation point, right? He said it out loud. In other words, he was crying out from the very core of him. Amen. So you talk about deliverance. You need to be crying out to God. You need to be letting everything from the inside of you cry out to God. And God, oh, wretched man that I am. Hashonaba. Hashiraba. Oh, wretched man that I am. Who shall do what? Say that. Who shall what? Say that word. Who shall what? Deliver me from the what? The body of this death. He had a question. He said, but you know what? Ha Rabashi. He said, I begin to praise God. I begin to glorify God. I begin to honor God. And I begin to know my mission. I begin to be focused. And so he said, I therefore thank God through Jesus Christ our Lord. He said, guess what? So then. Can you say that? So then, with the mind. Say that. Mind. I do what? I myself serve what? The law of God. But with the flesh, I do what? Mm-hmm. Let me tell you something. The devil knows the Bible. Mm-hmm. He knows how to attack you. And it's always through that mind. So you do what? You serve God with your what? Mind. You don't serve God by coming to church every Sunday, because you can come to church every Sunday and don't serve the law of God, and the devil mighty spirits are tricking you. Mm-hmm. That's just a portion of serving God when you come to church. But to really serve God, you serve him with your mind. Mm-hmm. His deliverance came that when he realized that he was wretched. And some of us need to realize that we're wretched and that we have some issues that we need to deal with. Mm-hmm. We need to realize that there's some areas that I have allowed a legal access for the enemy to come in and to torment me. Or I like to use this word, molest. And that he doesn't have a right to molest me. No more. But you have to get to a point in your life that you realize that. The great Paul cried out. If you go back to verse 20, he said, "For I delight in the law of God after what? The inward man." You have to cry out and really mean it. See, sometimes people, they say that with their mouth, but their hearts are far from God, so there can't be no deliverance. See, when you walk this Christian walk, you got to really mean it with your heart, everything that's within you. And that way you don't want to do that again. You don't want to do it again because you realize that is not the will of God for your life. Amen. And so what happens a lot of times, we begin to play around with it. And I also want to deal with those that have said, "Well, you know what? I've done everything. I did all that, you know, prophet. I did everything that, but God, I see like I just can't get no victory." Then what I would say to you is you need to get with someone who can help you, someone who has some spiritual authority, someone who has some spiritual power, who can come and be in covenant agreement with you and pray with you so that thing can, you can get delivered from that thing. Amen. There are things called hexes. There are things called vexes. You can be vexed. You can be troubled where you cannot even pray anymore. Uh-huh. And there's some folk out there right now, their prayer life is shot to pieces because they can't figure out why. Because they are in a vex or a hex. And Lord, I see like I can't get set free from this thing. But I say to you, you got to cry out to God with everything within you. You got to get to somebody who has some spiritual authority. I'm not talking about somebody who's just trying to give you something to pat you over. I'm talking about somebody who can come in the name of Jesus Christ of Nazareth and cast that spirit out that has been tormenting you and has been molesting you. And break the power of the hexes and the vexes. And that person has that ability. They know through the power of Jesus Christ, they can bind and to loose. Not a formality or having a form of godliness and denying the power. He says, "So, oh wretched man that I am." Do you know what that word wretched means? It means miserable. So you translate that word, miserable man I am. Because without Jesus Christ, you can't do nothing. You can't get no deliverance and you can't get set free from anything without Jesus. That's why the Bible says, if the Son has set you free, you better believe that. It becomes your reality. It becomes your spiritual reality, knowing that Jesus Christ has set you free and showing you how to walk in total deliverance and keep your deliverance. Yes. Keep it.
0: 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Remember to not be just a hearer of the word, but a doer of the word as well. This is First Lady Chellis Jones, and thank you for listening. Until next time.
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3: Hallelujah. Hello, CSRA. This is Battle Ready coming at you live, 7 o'clock. We are in full house today. We're missing Cassie today. She's not with us. So we ask you to keep her in your prayers tonight. We have two special guests with us here tonight. I have Taurus Johnson and his wife, Leisha Johnson. I have Connie Story. Cassie's not here. I'm just
2: She's
3: on my heart. And Donna Roberts.
4: Hi.
3: I want to say welcome to the show, and we're going to get started here. Anybody particularly want to pray tonight? Got it on your heart?
4: Go ahead. Mr. Johnson.
3: Go ahead.
5: Eternal Father, we come before your throne of grace. We give you glory, praise, and all the honor. Thank you, Lord, for this day that you have made. Lord, we lift up your name above every name, Father. Thank you, Lord God, just for watching upon us today, Father. We just glorify you even in the midst of all that we can possibly go through, Lord. Thank you, Lord, for just saving us. Thank you, Lord, for watching us. Thank you for keeping us even in this hour, such a time like this, Father. We just pray over this radio station, Father. We pray right now, Father, over what's getting ready to come out of our mouths, Father. Yes. We just pray that it be anointed. We pray, Father, that you will go forth to speak to the nation, those that need to hear. We pray the listening audience be available, make themselves clear to hear what the God Lord is saying even right now to their heart. We thank you that every yoke is broken right now. We come against any spirit may try to hinder this broadcast, and we give you the glory, the praise, and all the honor. So it's in Jesus' name we pray. Amen.
3: Amen. Amen. Hallelujah. Amen.
4: Hallelujah.
3: All right. Donnie, you want to do our disclaimer for us?
4: Yes. Our disclaimer is, this is a disclaimer. Listen.
3: You know it by heart. Come on. Give it up.
4: The opinions, views, or anything that we say on this show tonight expressed by Battle Ready crew or our guests are not necessarily the views and opinions by those who own or staff this radio station, WUCC 99.9 FM radio. So, radio police, if you have an issue with anything that we say, you can take it up with us and the Lord. It's not necessarily the same opinions of those who own this station.
3: Hallelujah. Okay? Yes. That's right. Okay. You want to tell everybody why we do this show, Connie? Give us a rundown?
6: Sure. We do this show to reach out to people that are struggling, to show them what we have gone through, the lessons we have learned, and to hopefully be a help to those that are listening.
4: That's right.
3: Hallelujah. Our verse for this show is Ephesians 6:12. We do not wrestle with flesh and blood. We wrestle with powers and principalities and rulers of this dark world. Somebody today has probably upset you, but we do not deal with that in a person. That person's personality is influenced by the wickedness in high places. So I want you to remember that today as we talk out there in radio land. And if there is a particular prayer request that you have, something that's on your heart, something going on in your life, you need to reach out to us. Please put it in the feed on Facebook. It'll be uploaded later after the show is over to YouTube. And we will also have...

0: connect with somebody, there's somebody out there who needs to hear this tonight. Our special guests tonight are going to tell us about who they are. But before we get to that, we're going to turn them loose in the last 30 minutes or so of this show. But before we get there, I'd like for each of you to just take a second. We were not here last week because Connie had a speaking engagement, and she did a fantastic job. I just want to... Lord did a great job through you, and I just want to acknowledge that. I think you did a fantastic job considering the circumstances around that. You did well. You did well. Cassie, we miss you. I'm glad that you're doing what you got to be doing, but we do miss you. Oh, Cassie said, I love y'all. She's in the feed.
1: Yeah, she is.
0: Walter said, good evening, ladies and gentlemen.
1: Good evening, Walter.
0: We love y'all. Thank you so much. And again, just share this. Take a minute and do that. Now, typically the way that we do this is take a minute, tell us what your struggle has been. Take a minute, tell us what the strategy is God has given you. So, anybody want to go first? Anybody got it burning on them? How about if I go first? I'll go first, okay? For me, this week, this last several weeks, I have been learning about balance. The balance of what I need to do versus what others need me to do. The balance of time maintenance and choices. When I was younger, I could never find my keys, ever. I couldn't find my wallet. I couldn't find a lot of things. A particular shirt. One shoe was missing, all kind of things. So I would go through purposeful things. I set up things in my life where I had a system. So I'm today very sold out to this system. And without even thinking, I put things in particular places. And so that if it's not there, there's another place I'll go look. But if it's not in either of those two places, y'all, I'm in trouble. Okay? So what I'm doing right now in my life is some of the things that I haven't ever had to manage before that aren't shoes and keys or other things. I'm learning how to have the same fail-safe system for. But through this process, the Lord has shown me this week, particularly this morning, that there are things I have dealt with in the past that I had nailed out real well. I had them taken care of. But when I tell you all of hell has been trying to visit me the last couple of weeks, y'all... I've had a review on every sin I've ever participated in, everything that's ever caused me to stumble or even slightly ensnared in or absolutely enveloped in has visited me at some point in the last 3 weeks. And I know that it is because I've said yes to a particular set of assignments. And I also know that what others are fighting whenever I join with them in their fight, their fight becomes mine and my fight becomes theirs. So we need to know that. We need to know that about ministry. We need to know that about when we lock arms with somebody. But we also need to know how important it is to keep ourselves in check. And so that same system that I had developed so accurately for the things that were on my plate at the time, God is allowing me to see, yeah, you. When you have an opportunity, there's things that you need to be doing for you to manage the things you need to do. So that whenever I call you for ministry, that you're available. Now, right. As an example, last Tuesday, I had an appointment with a candidate for deliverance. That deliverance took 5 hours. It was a fantastic deliverance. But later that day, this candidate had a problem. We never typically get callbacks. But we needed to address this. And I'm so glad that the Holy Ghost allowed us to be involved. Because, we helped the Holy Ghost save this person's life. And I believe that if we had at any point said, I can't, I got clothes to wash, I got dinner to cook, I got stuff I got to do, I might have missed it. I might have missed a huge opportunity to stand up, to just stand for the kingdom. So what I learned this week is, yes, what I have planned is important, but what he has planned is so much more important. I am on his time frame now. I'm on call. And I've known that for quite some time, and that's been true for more than 2 years. However, that has stepped up. It's his standard. Now, I'm trying to hang with his standard. It's not easy. This thing is not easy. So that's what I learned this week, is that I got to be available. There's things that I have to do, but I got to get my stuff out of the way so that I am ready for kingdom work. And even if that means I'm starting earlier in the morning than I want to and staying up later at night than I really would prefer.

0: I just give God the glory because I could have missed it. I could have missed this. I could have taken the bait. And I did take the bait on some of this stuff that was review for me. I used to drink, y'all. I had a vodka bottle jump off a shelf at me, literally. Like, I'm like, what? It didn't break either. And I was like, mm-mm. No, devil. I am not taking this bait. I'm not doing it. But it was so vivid and so, it was an attack. But I was able to recognize it. So I walked through that, all that stuff I prayed for before to get away from. I walked through all that again. Look around. God, I'm checking these doors. Weld this armor shut anywhere. Anywhere there's a chink. Anywhere I've been damaged. Anywhere an axe has hit me. God, help me. Okay, who's next?
1: Hallelujah. Go ahead, Connie.
2: Okay. Okay. Well, I'm like Rachel. The last couple of weeks, it has been warfare. It's also been a challenge for me to step up. I was asked to do something, and immediately what I was asked, my answer was no, not to them, but to Rachel. And we were together, and had it not been for my love for Zach and Tamara, I probably would have said no. But immediately the Lord said, you've got to do this. And they had asked me to speak for a Mother's Day service on a mother that has lost a child. And that was tough because I lost him August the 2nd, so it hadn't been a year yet. So I thought, Lord, first of all, I don't know these people I'm going to stand up and talk in front of. But I'm going to do this because this is what you want me to do.
0: Yes.
2: So I wrote it out. And because I'm, you know, I knew I was going to lose it. So I had to say, you know, I'm going to have to read it off this paper because that's the only way I can keep it together. Well, the Lord showed me that I can't keep it together. So I did lose it, but it was okay. It was all right.
0: That's right.
2: To be vulnerable in front of other Christians. It's okay. It's all right to show them that you're still dealing with something. I'm still dealing with grief.
0: You ain't got it all figured out.
2: No, I don't. I don't know the answer to everything. All I can do is trust God to get me through it.
0: That's
2: and
0: right.
2: He did.
0: He sure did.
2: So I'm just thankful for that. And I'm also thankful that he still asks us to step up.
3: Yes.
2: That he's still got something for us to do. And that he still calls on us to do it.
0: Praise God.
1: Hallelujah.
0: All right, who's next? Who's got something?
4: Well, I can agree with both of you ladies. We lost my husband, father, who is more like a father to me, you know. I've been with my husband for 26 years.
5: You adopted, that's my dad.
4: Mm-hmm. That was my pop, and that's all, you know, I mm-hmm. pretty much knew, you know. So when pop died, it did take a hold on us. And I was telling him, I said, well, baby, you know, Father Day's coming up, and I don't have nobody to say, you know, my natural dad is living. Mm-hmm. Yes, my father's living. Yes, I mm-hmm. text my dad every day. But it was something about my pops mm-hmm. that, and we always call him Pop. It was something about him. He just always had a way of making somebody smile, you know. Mm-hmm. And because really honest, God, having truth, to see somebody his age who had been conditioned. You get what I'm saying? You see somebody conditioned. And when you see somebody conditioned, God give you compassion, which yes. means that when I first met Pop, Pop was like a shut down soldier.
0: Mm-hmm.
4: He wasn't letting nobody in. He wasn't really communicating with nobody. Mm. He said what he had to say. He walked out the door. And sometimes he wouldn't even say what he had to say.
0: Mm.
4: But just because we showed love continuously to Pops. Because when I first met my husband, him and his dad wasn't on the same turn.
0: Mm.
4: But by us being saved through God.
0: Hallelujah.
4: Showing him love. Mm-hmm. Pops learned how to love.
0: There you go.
1: Yes.
0: Praise
4: God. And we was watching Pops get to the point in which he would just cry. Mm-hmm. You know, when he think awesome. About how much he loved his people and his family,
0: yeah.
4: he would actually break down, shed tears. We'd be like, oh, Pops have turned into a crybaby now. He turned into a crybaby now.
1: Heart of stone.
4: But at the same time,
0: hallelujah.
1: Hallelujah.
4: It was just feeling the love of God that somebody has never felt before or never understood. Mm-hmm. And so I'm here to say that regardless of how old you are.
1: Preach it.
4: How yes. old you are.
0: Tell mm-hmm. it. That's right.
3: the love of God can deliver, heal, set free, and do whatever you have your heart open up to. Believe me, rejection is hard. I'm a woman and I deal with rejection a whole lot. Part of it is because I have hearing problems. And it is set up for that people with hearing problems, they have their own what they call society. Mm-hmm. And so I have to break loose with myself sometimes and be like, look, you're not putting yourself in this box because of something right. that God mm-hmm. has given you. Do you not understand that God said, who would devil no other than my messenger?
2: Mm-hmm. Yes.
3: You get what I'm saying? So I have to look at what God has given me for a reason. And I told my husband, I said, sometimes I'm glad that God gave me these earplugs. See, when y'all get too much foolery, I could put myself in my own little, how can I say?
0: Safe zone.
3: With God, by myself. Yeah. I could pull my little ears out and just start praying to pull God and be looking off. At you, she and you be up there talking to me. But you know, it's okay. To mm-hmm. me, this is okay. Hallelujah. Because I'm saying, I know who is my savior. I know who is my keeper.
0: Yeah.
3: I know who I want more of.
0: Say that.
3: Don't get me wrong. I love my husband over here.
0: Right.
3: But.
0: Right.
3: My Jesus.
0: Yeah.
2: First. Yes.
3: My Jesus.
0: Hallelujah.
3: I love my children.
0: Yes.
3: But my Jesus.
0: That's right.
2: Comes
0: That's
2: first.
0: Right.
2: Yes.
0: Hallelujah. That's right. All right.
6: You see why I got a fire plug over here, right?
0: Yeah, man.
6: She ain't nothing to play with, y'all. She keep me straight.
0: I feel the fire.
6: But you know, I was dealing with a lot this week too. I guess probably the last few weeks too, man. It's just dealing with worth. That's why I told y'all about that song because, you know, I've been through a lot as well. And you know, sometimes, you know, you're hearing the wrong voice sometimes. And you trying to understand where you're at, where you belong, because you've been pressed down so long. And, you know, we all imperfect people. There's nobody perfect but the Father himself.
0: That's right.
6: And, you know, I know that through that song, it just reminds me of, he was dying for me, so he's worth saving me.
0: Yeah.
2: Yes.
6: And because of that, you know, I'm free. Mm-hmm. And I know who I am. And a lot of my peers that I deal with now, you know, being that role model, it's a tug. And, you know, you're trying to walk the line. We're not perfect, but you're trying to be all that God has allowed you to be in him.
0: Yes.
6: And, you know, sometimes you up against that corner. Sometimes, you know, you get out of place sometimes, but you got to get back in quickly. And I know who I am in God. You know, I know who he has called me to be.
0: Hallelujah.
6: But just moving in that position because of so many past hurt and so many past things that came up in our life, you know, it holds you down.
0: Yeah.
6: And when I say worth, I mean validation on top, because now you're saying, I'm trying to get here, but then you're not hearing me cry. You're not hearing me pray. You're not hearing me trying to come out of this hole. Mm-hmm. So I still go back to coming to the ministry, you know, and all I hear is the word all in my head is freedom. Mm-hmm. Freedom and to worship and to get back in place where God gave me hope. Mm-hmm. And it showed me you are somebody.
0: Yes. Yes.
6: Don't let nobody stop who you are.
0: That's
6: you
0: right.
6: know, you know, if he said it's for you, it's for you. He said the thoughts that I have towards you, they're not of evil, but they're of peace.
0: Oh, yes.
6: And to give me an expected end.
0: Yes.
6: So I'm determined now that you know, I'm on warfare and go forth.
0: Yeah. Yes.
6: No matter what you say and no say and hey say and them say.
0: That's
6: you know,
0: right.
6: I'm going to say what God say. You know, because when he said it, that
0: That's
6: settles
0: right.
6: it. So right. I know that I am worth in the kingdom. It doesn't matter about what is worth in the world.
0: Praise
6: it's
0: God.
6: All about him.
0: Yeah.
6: So we point it back to
0: say
6: him.
0: That,
6: so
0: sir.
6: That's my warfare throughout this week is just give my identity. So the scripture on that is Proverbs 30:5. Mm-hmm. And he said every word of the Lord is pure.
0: Yes.
6: And it's a shield to them that trust him. So I've understood that whatever he promised me is for me.
0: Yes.
6: And I
0: yes.
6: trust that word. And that's what good. I hinge on every day of my
0: Hallelujah.
6: Life.
0: Hallelujah.
6: Trusting on that
0: Man,
6: word
0: that's
6: of God.
0: Good. Amen. I love that. I'm going to be putting that in my armor every morning now. I like that one. What you got, Donna?
7: I just love them.
0: I do too, man.
7: My first, always when I think of you is.
0: Me too.
7: Because we're on the platform, praise and worship, and. I get to kind of see everybody, and all the spirits will come in, and all the spirits will go out. And, I'm like, Lord, I don't want to see nothing. But when we start praising and worshiping. Y'all over there just on it. And it just fuels or feeds the fire.
8: Yes.
7: And we love you for
8: Hallelujah.
7: That.
8: Yes.
7: And I know it's because of your love of the Lord.
8: Mm-hmm.
7: And my testimony is this, and I think I said a little bit about this Wednesday night. It just, and I war with this. It blows my mind. Knowing who I am and what I've done, the iniquity that I was shaped in and born in the sins that I've committed, that one day I will stand before the King of heaven and earth, the God of all creation, the most holy being that ever was. I will stand before him faultless and blameless.
9: That's right.
7: Because of the blood of Jesus. That just rocks my world. I can't comprehend it. I can't comprehend the love of Christ. I mean, who can? You know, we can read it and try to understand it, but when you start delving into that and who he is and what God did in order to make me right with him, that's why I worship him. That's why I love him the way that I do. It's not because of anything that he's given me. Yes, I have a job. Thank you. I have a car. I have clothes. I have a home. I have a roof over my head. And every day that I wake up, I thank him for those things. But if I did not have those things, I have the blood of Jesus that when I leave this earth, I can stand before Almighty God.
8: Hallelujah.
7: And he presents me faultless. And it just, ha, and the devil's over there, ooh, I hate her, I hate her, I hate her. And I want him to hate me. And I know he hates me because of the warfare I go through.
8: That's right.
7: And I have been in a very personal, the very desires of my heart have been challenged, have been attacked, have been, I'm like, God, I thought we dealt. You know, your house, your body is like a house. You know, I thought we dealt with this room already.
9: Right.
7: We're not going back in
9: That's
7: there.
9: Right.
7: Oh, yes, we're going in. Yes. We're going in. Yes. And it's very
9: That's right.
7: painful That's right. when he starts shining the light on these things. This is a desire that we need to deal with. Yes, yes, I gave this to you.
8: Yes.
7: But you are letting the enemy pollute it, and you're letting the enemy use it to lure you and draw you into places I do not intend you to go. And I know that he's kept me and covered me in situations.
8: Yes.
7: And I'm so thankful for it. But this week, I mean, I have just been, God, what are you doing? I don't even, I'm mad at you right now because I'm tired of hurting this way. I'm tired of this wave. I'll be good for months. And the next thing you know, here comes a wave of emotion. Well, where in the hallelujah is this coming from? I don't want to deal with this anymore. And I have to stand on the word of God. He said he will never leave me. He will never forsake me.
8: Right.
7: He is my husband.
6: Yes.
7: He is my provision. He is my Jehovah Jireh. He is my Adonai. He is my God Almighty. He is my hiding place. All these things that he is, I have to stand on. And he is the father of my child. And I have to constantly give my little rebellious 14-year-old son to him every day, and understanding that he belongs to God Almighty. And the one scripture that has hit me hard this week, I'll never forget when Pastor preached this, a person who cannot control their own spirit is like a city without walls.
8: That's correct.
7: And if you can't control, yes, you know, we serve a supernatural God, but he does not, he uses us, he cooperates with us.
8: Yes.
7: He doesn't fully possess us. He has to
8: have our permission.
6: Yes.
7: I am your vessel. Please use me. And he uses that. So I do have to control. That's a fruit of the spirit. I do have to control my spirit. So I'm learning to put some walls up.
6: Yes.
7: Hey, I might be available, but you don't have access to me.
8: There you go.
4: Right.
7: You don't have access to this thing.
8: And the primary job of the enemy is to keep us in a state of temptation. On a conversation Connie and I had today, you know, the accuser went before the Lord and said, "Well, if you'll quit watching out for him and protecting him, and I can do this to him, and he won't praise you like that no more." And he was, you know, petitioning God to make havoc in Job's life. And he said, you can do everything but kill him. Yeah, okay, fine. Well, okay, if that happened to Job, well, there's at least one other person on this planet that's happened to. Mm-hmm. And the reality is, if we understand, like you said, you got voices talking, you got stuff, you know, the enemy is always speaking. One of the prayers that I pray is to silence the voice of the enemy, mm-hmm. for us to recognize it when he's talking and to hear only from the throne room, to cut yes. off the second heaven. I'm not trying to hear that nonsense. I'm not trying to cooperate with anything he's mm-hmm. got going on to complicate or tempt us. So when you say the things that you say, every part of it is, yeah, we have to reclaim that every day. And hey, Miss Audrey, I see you on here. We are here at 7:25. Well, now we're after 7:25 live at WUCC 99.9. And Miss Audrey said, good word. She said, prayer, praise, and worship is a daily Hallelujah. Challenge. And she's right. Zach's commenting, Donna, they are all motivating. They are all my motivation to praise harder.
7: Hallelujah.
8: Carol Hatzel said, hello, everyone. John Grizzle said, hello, everyone. Zach said, hey, y'all. Hey, Mama Connie.
2: Hey, darling.
8: And, you know, there's so much that happens when we are in that place of lack of what do we do. But ultimately, each time, it's a choice. It's a decision we have to make, just like what you're saying.
7: When you're talking about Job, oftentimes I'll tell God, hey, I ain't Job.
8: You know? Walter says the
7: and
8: same
7: God,
8: thing.
7: You know what God came back to me with? No, you are not. Job did not have a mediator. You do.
8: Yes.
7: Mm. Hallelujah. We yes. have a mediator in Jesus. When Satan comes to accuse, and God allows Satan to do those things, we're not defenseless. We have a mediator uh-huh. in Jesus that Job did not have. Job even said, if I had someone to stand between me and you.
8: Uh-huh.
7: And I'm like, well, that's Jesus. We have him. Job did not. And, you know, I don't envy Job at all.
8: And, you know, we're from a deliverance church. You know, that's where we met you. Well, Walter met you outside of church. You know, he through your line of work. And I'm so glad y'all came, but we're at a deliverance church. And one of the things that's so important to recognize when you're in a deliverance church is every time you're presented with people who say things over you. When we were in Charleston, before we moved here, before we knew anybody at University Parkway, Walter had a coworker, somebody he was a business partner with, said to him, man, you remind me of Job. All the stuff happens in your life. Mm. So Walter comes home and he tells me, and I'm like, I rebuke that now in the name of Jesus. And we ain't having that. No, you know what happened to Job? He's like, yeah.
4: You know what motivate me? I'm going to tell you what really motivate me. The thing is this, I go back and always reflect on what Jesus did for me.
8: Uh-huh. Mm-hmm. That's right.
4: How he had to. Can you imagine the beating he was getting? Can you imagine the pain That's he right. was going through? And he didn't say a single solitary word.
8: Not one word.
4: So I'm going to tell you something. When I went through my cancer situation,
8: mm-hmm.
4: I had to tell the Lord,
8: mm-hmm.
4: because you did it for me.
8: Because
4: mm-hmm. when I first found out, I cried. I said, Lord God, why me? And the question the Lord asked me, why not you?
8: Right. Mm-hmm.
4: And he really brought back to me how Jesus was abused for me to live.
8: That's right.
4: How yes. he was nailed to that cross.
8: That's right.
4: Just for me to live.
8: Mm-hmm.
4: So why in the world can't you go through something faithful for me?
8: That's
4: just
8: right.
4: like I went through something for you. But yet you say you love me.
8: Yeah.
4: But yet you say you love me. Mm-hmm. Why you can't be as faithful to me as I was to you?
8: Say that.
4: So that's what God needs for his people
8: he
4: to
8: does.
4: Be right
8: yes.
4: now.
8: Well, and yes.
4: faithful, even in the situation you go through. I'm going to tell you something. What the enemy do is he attack the mind to make the mind seem like it is so bad.
8: Yeah.
4: But in reality, when you sit back and you put your weight and you wait on the Lord.
8: That's right.
4: The Lord will show you. Wait a minute.
8: That's right.
4: It ain't as bad as you think, because I already warned you. Don't worry about the ones that I hear can kill the body, but worry about the one
8: that's
4: that can
8: right.
4: kill the body and
8: yes.
4: then cast the soul
8: yes.
4: in the hell.
8: That's, right.
4: that's what you need
8: that's
4: to worry,
8: you worry
4: about. All this stuff out here in the world, one thing King Solomon was saying was that how, if you go back in Proverbs, he was actually stating that in one of the Proverbs that the cares of this life is set up to be a distraction before man.
8: Mm-hmm.
4: Y'all. Mm-hmm. So now that when I see things,
8: yes, that's right,
4: I try to mollify and be like, wait a minute. Yeah. Or you were a distraction. Do I need to just sit back? Or do I need to handle you? Right. What do I need to do? But now if I'm out of 10, if I sit back, I watch my Lord handle you. That's he right. Let me know when to step in.
8: That's right.
4: But then when I really sit back, Satan, I see you.
8: That's right. I ain't taking
4: you.
8: The bait.
4: I see you.
8: I ain't taking that bait. That's right. That's what I say all the time because he presents things all the time. Look, look, look, look, look, focus, focus, focus. And one of the biggest things that she helped whenever we went, so many different things, she would say, this is a distraction. Or she would say, Lord, is this a distraction? You know, she would say it out loud because she was as much talking to the rest of us as she was talking to herself. And when she would say it, it would make the rest of us go, okay, so what's distracting me? That not distracting me, but there is something. What is that something? You know, and if you don't ask that question or have somebody around you that's transparent enough to say, hey, this is a struggle. Look at here, this thing right here. I got to shut my eyes because I'm so distracted.
4: Thank you. And you know what, though? The thing is that trip you out is, what you really want to see is, what is it distracting me from?
8: That's right.
4: It's distracting me from walking in the spirit by... Mm-hmm. That's the thing about it. It's trying to stop me from walking in the spirit because my yes. God told me it is written, walk in the spirit yes. and not in the flesh, and you will not fulfill the lust of the flesh. You mm-hmm. get what I'm saying?
8: Yes.
4: So if I walk in the spirit, mm-hmm. I won't get caught up in this worldly thing. But I learned because I am flesh, the whole trap of this world is to pull me out of the spirit realm.
8: Yeah.
4: So that I can't see, so I won't know how to battle. You know,
8: that's right.
4: But to make me see the thing the way the devil want me to see it and not God see it. Mm-hmm. One song that I love to keep in my mind is Paul Morton's song, God Help Me See Me the Way You See Me.
8: Yeah. Mm-hmm.
4: Reason why I ask God to help me see me the way you see me, I'll be able to see like you see.
8: That's right, yes.
4: Because one thing God had to do was change, when he changed Saul to Paul, first of all, he had to change what?
8: How he saw.
4: Eyesight.
8: How he saw. That's
4: his
8: right.
4: His eyesight.
8: Yes. Exactly right.
4: His eyesight. So that's what God wants us to do. Walk in the spirit, see the way he sees.
8: That's right.
4: Walk in the spirit and do
8: that's right.
4: your calling that's right. before yes. him. Mm-hmm. We all want to be called faithful servant. Mm-hmm. But how do we get to be called faithful servant if we don't know how to walk like he said walk? We don't know how to talk like he said talk. We don't know how to live the way he said live.
8: And you know, Donna says all the time, and I quote her, if not every day, close to it, something that she says, and I don't know who said it first, but she's the person I heard say it. You know, you can cast a demon out all day long, but you cannot cast your flesh out. You have to discipline and crucify that flesh. Mm-hmm. And that's exactly what you're saying. And every part of what we're doing when we're walking through life is deciding and discerning, mm-hmm. listening with it through his filter. How he sees the situation, and then my prayer is always that our response that his seeds fall in that good soil, not the ones that get snatched away that the crow takes, you know, the bird takes away, or is growing up with thorns all with it and is inhibited from being able to do its job, that instead those words would fall in that great soil, that good, fertile soil, and each of us would choose to interact. And you know, when you first come to faith, all that's impossible to understand. That's why it's so important. We were talking today about keeping good godly counsel. Let ourselves be and stay in the word. And when somebody tells you something that's sideways, well, you know what the rule book says.
7: Right.
8: You know, that's right. I hear your opinion. I mean, mm-hmm. and true, those might be the facts. And this is something her and Dana Turner was having a discussion outside of the treasurer's office one day. Those might be the facts that are being presented, but heaven says. And if we don't know what the rule book says, how are you going to stop whatever that wrong side is of this thing somebody's saying? And just like what you were saying, all that's true in the spirit world, look around us. In the media, in our natural world, the story is tilted politically. We don't get the whole view. We get somebody's opinion or some practiced rhetoric, something somebody agenda. Dissertated someone. It's not necessarily a true representation of the facts. However, it is the facts that are being spewed, but heaven says. So I keep, you know, no matter what I'm hearing, I'm always saying, but see, that's not what heaven says. Mm-hmm. And people kind of get upset with me. But it's okay. They can be upset. And they can be upset. Anytime somebody delivers the truth, they're not really upset with you. That's the persecution. And Jesus said. They hate me. They don't hate you.
6: And you're exactly right when you said, I'm saying breaking news, mm-hmm. you know, and CNN or NBC
8: whoever,
6: all these come up on the televisions to bring fear, really not showing you the whole thing of what's going on.
8: Right.
6: So we have to go back to the Word of God when He says, "Who report do you believe?"
8: Yes,
6: we believe the report of the Lord,
8: right. Yes.
6: The saints in battle.
8: Yes.
6: So we understand that the Satan's desire is to have us and to sift us like wheat.
8: That's correct.
6: Jesus said, "And I'm praying that your faith don't fail."
8: That's right.
6: So we have to operate in what we don't see, but we see it in the Spirit.
8: That's right.
6: So it's just while I said we got on our backs, it says following after the invisible truth hidden.
8: Hallelujah.
6: It's a mystery. It's a mystery to the world. They don't understand, but we have to dive into it and tap into it.
8: Because this is nonsense to those who don't believe.
6: Exactly. Exactly.
8: This whole conversation is just nonsense to somebody who don't believe.
7: But it is attainable.
8: Yes, it is.
7: As long as there's breath in your body.
6: Yes.
7: And the Spirit is calling you and drawing you, and you are listening to this broadcast. Yes,
8: yes,
7: it is attainable.
8: It is attainable.
7: And you are listening to Leisha and Taurus Johnson.
8: Yeah, and we should have stopped at 7:30 and given y'all the proper introduction. We're 7 minutes into your time, and go ahead.
7: No, I was just telling them you're listening to my brother and sister.
8: This firecracker couple right here.
7: Leisha and Taurus Johnson. And they are with us tonight.
8: We're
7: to
8: so
7: discuss
8: glad that
7: their,
8: you're here.
7: Talk about their ministry and how far God has brought them.
8: Yes.
7: And you were talking about how Jesus told Peter that Satan desires to sift you as wheat. That particular scripture was given to me 20 years ago. And you talk about a sifting. I'm like, Lord, when's it going to stop?
6: Mm-hmm.
7: I'm tired
8: it
7: now. I'm tired.
8: Stop.
7: But then he said, you know, I pray that your faith would not fail. And when you are converted,
8: that's
7: go
8: right.
7: And you know, bring this to your brother, strengthen your brother. So I'm strengthening my brother.
6: Yes.
7: You are strengthening me. So and everything that we go through, and I've had to be reminded of this from Dr. Fent's book. Everything that we go through, even in deliverance, is to make us more like Christ.
8: That's right.
7: Yes. Otherwise, God would not allow it.
6: Mm-hmm.
7: So here you go.
8: Mm-hmm.
7: What y'all doing?
6: Well,
8: tell us about what's in the works. What's God planning? What's He said to you lately? Come on, tell us.
4: Oh, I'm gonna tell you. Me and my husband was having a discussion on our way down here.
8: Yeah.
4: And the discussion we was talking about was the simple fact that Joshua, you remember, Pastor had preached about how they had to get circumcised.
8: Right? Yeah.
4: But if you keep going on down, you will see that He said that God said, I'm going to deliver you from the reproach of the Egyptian.
8: Yeah.
4: You go back and look up reproach. You find out that reproach means kind of like the bondage. Not only the bondage, but the things that was put in your forefathers.
8: Yes. Mm-hmm.
7: Oh, yeah.
8: Generational stuff.
4: Right. Generational stuff. So now I'm finna deliver you from the reproach and have it to roll off.
8: Hallelujah.
4: And I told my husband, I said, you know what? I received that because you know why? The reproach that I got that I didn't know I had
8: say that
4: is rolling off.
8: Hallelujah, Jesus.
4: So that's what I am trusting God for. The reproach of whatever the enemy has had, my forefathers had something to do with it. I didn't even know anything about.
8: And you know, the key to that is, and it's one of the things that we understand as deliverance ministers, but when you are dealing with generational curses, there's a forgiveness that has to happen, and you ask for forgiveness, and then you ask, I repent, Lord, on behalf of, go back ever how far you need to in my bloodline.
7: Mm-hmm.
8: And but that repentance, you don't hear people talking about that.
6: Yes.
8: You don't hear ministers talking about, now repentance is, we all know it's true. Repent. The kingdom of heaven is near. You know, this first words of Jesus' ministry, repent.
6: Mm-hmm.
8: Okay, so what I'm trying to say is, isn't it odd that more pastors don't talk about that very principle and how even if we've never been exposed to it ourselves, we didn't do it, but it's in our bloodline and is influencing us. And before I got University Parkway, I had a minimal understanding of generational stuff. Being there and under the leadership that we are, not just Pastor Schaefer, but Dr. Fent and the others that are, Bill George, those that are in leadership, they make sure that you understand that. And then, like you said, even in that story later further down, but if we don't go that, it's great to know it, but if we don't go that extra mile and pray, God, forgive me for not knowing, I repent. And I ask you to forgive my forefathers. I ask you to forgive any decision they made that was against your kingdom, Father, whether they did it knowingly or unknowingly, I repent now.
0: But see, so many people don't know that. And that's one of the reasons we do this show, because we always loop back around to deliverance. And I'm just going to shout out this phone number. If you are dealing with a problem and you need deliverance and you can't handle it on your own and you need prayer, 803-761-7233, or go to spiritualfreedomnetwork.com. Another way to get there is demonfreetoday.com, which is my personal favorite. But go there and do the research. Listen to the testimonies. Read what's there. And ask somebody for help, because you can't. There's many situations you can't deal with by yourself. And that's my hope and my prayer for anyone listening. So tell us more about what God's doing with you. Where is this going?
6: Well, right now, God laid on my heart, I think, maybe about 6-7 months. Maybe something like that, about starting a podcast. And mm-hmm. we was like, well, okay, God, what it is, what do we do? You know, hey, man, I'm already refusing you at times, you know what I mean? Mm-hmm. And we was linked up with someone in Aiken and some males and all, and they talked to us, they got us what we needed. But, you know, sometimes you have to wait on the God.
0: Yeah.
6: And he has appointed time. Yes, he has a season. And, you know, just testifies that we never ever thought that we would just be here.
0: Hallelujah, Jesus.
6: So I don't know what podcast means to radio, mm-hmm. but I do know that
0: it's one and the same. It's just a different format.
6: Exactly.
0: And you know, and like I said to y'all when I came and said, hey, I think you need to consider being on the show. I want you to pray about it. I could kind of see that you both were like, what? But I also want to say, consider the radio show. This is reaching 1.5 million potential listeners. You know, in a podcast, for some, I don't listen to podcasts. Doesn't mean that other people don't. But the more avenues you pursue and the more options, you know, ask the Lord, where else you want us to be? What other radio station do you want us on? And here's the thing. If you will do that, he'll make a way. He'll put you right where you need to be. And I want to encourage you, if you decide to do anything here at the radio station, I help train you. I help you get the understanding of what you need to do. That's part of what we love to do is help people.
6: And in saying that, you know, I'm just going to do a little, you know, just a little bit about my past.
0: Yeah.
6: To why we're here.
7: That's what I want to hear about.
0: Me too.
6: Okay.
7: And the cancer issue. Mm-hmm. I want to hear that testimony, because I know someone, that issue came up today in my workplace.
0: Yes.
7: And I was able to pray for a particular individual, and she may be listening on the radio tonight, and I want you to address that. Don't leave here tonight before you do.
0: Mm-hmm. Okay.
7: You heard me right.
4: Most definitely. It's one of our favorite testimony.
7: Hallelujah.
4: To know that we actually, I was diagnosed with cervical cancer. So to tell you a long story about it, it started when I was younger. I actually had it when I was younger, and the doctor told me, you might not never be able to have any more children.
7: Mm.
4: Never. I said, okay. He was like, so if you want a child, you better have one now. I said, oh, man, I don't want no more kids. My mom and my husband said, no, we don't want my oldest daughter to be the only child. So we went on ahead and we tried. Never could have a child. Finally, we wound up with a child, but we had a miscarriage.
7: Mm-hmm.
4: Okay, so I thought, okay, well, all right, the Lord don't want me to have no more. I'm officially out, and I'm excited. He don't want to have no more. Do you not know? I went to the doctor and just said, well, I'm just going to get back on birth control, stay on birth control. And the doctor said, well, it's too late for that. After you telling a story, I don't believe you.
7: On it, right?
4: That wasn't the exact word I said. But, you know, even when I was pregnant with my child, because of what I had been through with the cancer situation, it actually made my uterus so thin
7: mm-hmm.
4: to it was like hard to carry a child. Mm-hmm. So at 1 month, I dilated 1 centimeter. Mm-hmm. I mean, at 4 months, mm-hmm. I dilated 1 centimeter. So... they was like, well, you need to stay off your feet, et cetera, et cetera, et cetera, et cetera, et cetera. Me, I just kept going on. Said, well, if it's God will for this baby to be here, mm-hmm. I gotta survive. Mm-hmm. I gotta survive. Mm-hmm. So I kept on working, and after 19 hours of labor, my baby got it.
0: Your baby.
4: She came healthy, and when she was born, the doctor told me they seen a hole in her heart.
7: Mm.
4: And they actually showed me the picture. And I told the doctor, I looked at God, I said, the devil is a liar.
2: That's right.
4: I said, now I'm bad about telling the doctor that now. I told him that in a minute.
10: Yeah, I will too.
4: I said, the devil is a liar. After I told them that the devil was a liar, they was like, well, we got to go back and we got to make sure, we got to see how big the hole is and see what all we got to do. I went to God and closed doors. I said, all right, God, now you put her here. And you know I gave her to you from the time she was in my womb.
10: Hallelujah.
4: This is your child.
10: Yes.
4: You know them jokers rolled my baby down there and brought my baby back and said, we can't find her.
10: yes.
4: We can't. He'll tell you, it is several. I have been told I was having a heart attack.
10: Uh-huh.
4: I told him, I said, that was a lie. I said, look at this. They was like, Miss, you can't leave the hospital. I said, well, I need to go take my children and drop them off. You can't leave. Put this bare aspirin on your tongue. You can't lie. Yeah. I said, what do you mean? And I'm 28 years old. What do you mean? I don't want my kids here. I don't want to stress my kids out. So let me take my kids and drop my kids off. I promise you, I'll come back. I'll let you do whatever. I'll let y'all charge me, do whatever. I got in that car, dropped my kids off. On my way back, I said, all right, God, you see what the devil trying to do?
10: Right.
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12: Hello, this is Henry Schaefer, and welcome to Old and New Testament Survey. It is a summary of the books of the Old and the New Testament. Now, what you're going to get here, you're going to get some unique insight concerning each book of the Bible, key verses that will just jump out at you and bring new revelation to you, relevant truth for today, some special notes that I have dictated and put in my Bible over the years that I have studied. Also, there's going to be a brief but comprehensive summary of each book. Now, you can also look for some wow moments of revelation of truth that we're going to give you. Now, if you're ready to start out on Old and New Testament Survey, come on and join us, man. We're going to have a great time studying the Bible together. Okay, everybody, let's go ahead and begin. Everybody glad to be in the house of the Lord? Shout amen.
13: Amen.
12: We're going to be talking about the minor prophets tonight. We're going to start off. Our first one we're going to be talking about is Hosea. Let me give you a little introduction to the minor prophets. She's passing out the paper right now. Minor prophets, before you don't even know the answer, so if you learn, well, you might know it, but if you don't know it, then you can say, well, at least I came to church tonight and I remember. Don't look at your paper, flip your papers over, everybody. Don't look at it. How many minor prophets are there?
14: No idea.
15: 8, 12, 4.
12: He got it because he counted what was on this board up here. So, very good, Bill. I should have told him to close her eyes. I got it on the board in here. So there are 12 minor prophets. So if you don't learn anything tonight, you learn how many minor prophets are there? 12. See what I'm talking about? Isn't that worth coming tonight? That might be the question to do what? Get into heaven. Huh? And if that is the question, I know this whole class is going to make it in, right? You will not have to worry about it. You have been... Hey, listen at this here. You know, one of the things that we try to... I don't know if how you would emphasize this, but when you are assigned to a church, I mean, it's like that's what I... I mean, I have an assignment here. Well, you have an assignment too. So here's what I want you to always understand this here. You know, sometimes people come on Sunday morning, and sometimes they come on Wednesday night, and then when we used to have evening service, you know, they come or they didn't come, or it's not that important. But let me share something very important to you. Everything that you need to be perfected and to stand before Jesus comes through the church.
14: Right.
12: And comes through the ministry. Everything you need to be whole, perfect, and complete comes through the ministries that we have here. And when we minister on Sunday morning, Wednesday,
10: And so the thing is, it's hard for me to imagine that. Well, what did they talk about Wednesday night?
13: Right.
10: Look, yes. Ain't no big deal. Or what did we talk about Sunday? You were here not Sunday, but you don't know what happened Sunday. And you realize once you understand that everything that you need. Dude, I need to beat the dead horse. Am I riding a hobby horse?
13: No.
10: That might be my hobby horse from now on for the rest of 20. 2019. What do y'all think? So we're talking about the minor prophets. So look at the paper you have here in front of you. The common title of these 12 books of the English Bible is Minor Prophets. The title originated in Augustine's time, late 4th century, but they are only minor in that they are much shorter than the prophecies of Isaiah, Jeremiah, Ezekiel, and what's the other one?
13: Daniel,
10: called the major prophets. So every one of these books have certain features about them. Of course, the common themes of the minor prophets are, there's five there, warnings of impending judgment, the description of sin, the description of coming judgment, a call for repentance, and a promise for future deliverance. The chronological overview of the minor prophets are... Now, I think when I study all of this here that I'm going to tell you if they're in chronological order. If I say that, I think there's one or two that's out of order, but I'm going to read what it says. Their order in the English Bible, I'll give it to you like that. Hosea, Joel, Amos, Obadiah. What's the number five?
13: Jonah.
10: Number six, help me out.
13: Micah.
10: Seven.
13: Nahum.
10: Look at number eight. Everybody say it together.
13: Habakkuk.
10: Number nine.
13: Zephaniah.
10: Number 10,
13: Haggai.
10: 11,
13: Zechariah.
10: And Malachi.
13: Now,
10: I don't know if just by going through the studies that we have, it's easier for me now to go through my Bible and flip to see this is where they're at. Do you know what I'm talking about? This was after this one's after that. Or am I the only one having to do that?
13: No, I do that.
10: No, it makes it easier now. It makes it easier knowing where they're at in the Bible. I'm going to see how it works out, though, with these last 12. Doing them in the last 12. Everybody ready to begin?
13: Yes, sir.
10: Let's talk about Hosea. You'll hear someone speak of the word Hoshea. You might hear that name. They'll go, what? They're talking about Hosea. That's the English pronunciation of it. Let's look at it here. I got to get my Bible open. Everybody got their Bible. I don't know how many I'm going to do tonight. I'm going to try to get several of these done here tonight. You know, it's kind of hard sometimes to find it with a thumb index. Bible as well, isn't it?
13: Yes.
10: Let's look at it here at Hosea. Hosea's theme, or Hosea's preserving love. Look at the author. As declared in verse 1, the author is Hosea. So let's do this here before we begin. Which book of the prophets... Minor prophets, do you think, I haven't told you this here yet, do you think does not tell you who wrote the book? That'd be a little quiz. There's one up to 12 that it doesn't tell you who wrote it. And so we're going to answer that question maybe sometime here in the next couple of weeks. But anyway, look at this here. As declared in verse 1, look what it says here. The word of the Lord came unto Hosea, the son of Beriah, in the days of Uzziah, Jotham, Ahaz, Hezekiah, kings of Judah, and in the days of Jeroboam, the son of Joash, king of Israel. I want to show you here and draw your attention up here to the chart that's on the TV here. You're going to find out that there are different... Where do we see Hosea at? Somebody, is he on there? Where at?
13: Okay.
10: Right there. See Hosea right here? This is where he is. Now, we're talking about, in Daniel's time, we were talking about this area in here, the destruction of Jerusalem. We talked about the Nehemiah all the way to here. But now when you start getting into the minor prophets, you see how that all of a sudden you go all the way back. And now you're speaking about a time that's over the king. So if you don't have this chart, you won't understand where in the time frame are they writing and who are they writing to, and the different ones. So when he's talking about Hosea, talking about this one here, he talked about King Uzziah, Jotham, Ahaz, Hezekiah. So I would guess that he was probably to this group here, this tribe that would be. And just looking at the board here, I'm not going to give it away. Which group, Judah or Israel? This one, tell me which one is which. Judah, the kings of Judah, or the kings of Israel? Which one? This is a group of kings. This is a group of kings. Which one's weird? Tell me the color of Israel. What color?
15: Purple.
10: Okay, everybody who would say that the kings of Israel are, what color is that?
15: Purple.
10: Purple? Let me see your hands. Okay, all those who says that the kings of Judah are here on this line, let me see your hands. Now, what's the giveaway?
15: Color code.
10: Oh, the color code. One's blue, one's... That is the color. That is the... Okay. There's something more than that, though. Something more than that. The king, the kings of Israel failed at 722 B.C. And the kings of Israel, they all went into a captivity with the Assyrians. The northern, the southern kingdom continued how long? All the way down to Zedekiah. At 536 B.C., at this time frame, right in here. See what I mean? So you could just by... So, if Hosea was in the time of Uzziah, Jotham, Ahaz, Hezekiah, who do you think he probably was going to? Who was he speaking to? Probably what group?
16: Judah.
10: Judah, the kings of Judah. So that's, see what I'm talking about? So, let's look at some different things here. That... Hosea, declared in verse 1 as the author, Hosea. And he is the husband of Gomer. Look at it here in 1 verse 3. So he went and took Gomer, the daughter of Debalim, which conceived and bare him a son. Now the names are going to be very important. Who's ever read the book of Hosea? Let me see your hands. All the way. Who? Let's do it. Who has not read the book of Hosea? Let's see your hands. That's okay. That's all right. Look at this one here. So, as declared in verse 1, the date, the prophetic career of Hosea extended from 784 to 723 B.C. How many years is that? 50, 61? 61 years. So now look up there on the board. See how long it was? See how long his career was when he prophesied? Doesn't it make sense now when you see that long bar by his name? The name of the book is named after its author, Hosea. The names Hoshea, Hosea, Joshua, and Jesus are all derived from the same Hebrew word. That's where I get it, is Hoshea. See right there? Which means what?
17: Salvation.
10: As God's messenger, Hosea offers salvation to the nation if they will turn from their idolatry and return to the Lord. To look at the theme and the purpose. Hosea was written to demonstrate the steadfast or unfailing love of God for Israel in spite of her continued unfaithfulness. Although Hosea's marital experience, the book shows us the heart of a loving and compassionate God who longs to bless his people with the knowledge of himself along with the blessings that come to those who know him intimately. In keeping with the purpose, the theme of Hosea is a strong testimony against the northern kingdom because it had been unfaithful to its covenant relationship with the Lord, as demonstrated in its widespread moral corruption, both publicly and privately. Thus, the prophet speaks against his countrymen to repent, return with the contrite hearts of their patient and ever-loving God. The key word in Hosea is what? Harlot or harlotry. Harlotry. 10 times, 9 times. Now, when we talk about Hosea, here's something I want you to know about Hosea. Hosea is a story of a man who marries a woman by the name of Gomer. Gomer gives him 3 children, and they have different names that are given to the children. in here. We'll look at the names. The names of the children mean certain things, and what God decides to do with this story. He is showing his love for Israel or Judah because of, and he uses the marital experience as Hosea marries Gomer, and Gomer all of a sudden leaves home. She goes out and plays the part of a harlot. She's already had children, but God tells him to go marry, go find Gomer, bring her back, buy her back. He had to buy his own wife back. And you know, she was being sold as a slave, sex slave. And he buys her back, wraps her up, brings her home, and lives happily ever after. So here's the story. The story is, just like Israel would leave God, and she would play the harlot, go after other gods, leave her husband, and then what would happen is that God was showing as Hosea went to buy Gomer, what did God have to do to be able to purchase us? How did he do it? How did he do it? He did it through Jesus Christ. You know, we're bought with a price.
16: Yeah.
10: See what I'm talking about? And has to go buy the harlot, and he brings her home, and we all live happily ever after, right? So anyway, but here's the thing. Here's the thing with the story of Hosea. Many people call it a love story. Many people call it, you know, just a lot of different things. But there's lessons that every one of these people had to do. And that's what Hosea had to do. It was a persevering love. And he continued on to love this woman. Look at this here. The key chapters, chapter 4 is a chapter. And we see how in the following the ways of idolatry, Israel left the knowledge of God's truth and became rejected as even priests. Key verses. Can we look at the key verses here? We're going to look at them. Which one? Hosea 3:1. Then said the Lord unto me, go yet love a woman beloved of her friends, yet an adulteress, according to the love of the Lord towards the children of Israel, who look to other gods and love flagons of wine. So God commands Hosea to take back his wife Gomer, and that's what he was commanded to do. You can see it over here. Look at Hosea 1, chapter 1, verse 2. The beginning of the word of the Lord by Hosea. And the Lord said unto Hosea, go take unto thee a wife of whoredoms, the children of whoredoms, and for the land hath committed great whoredoms, departing from the Lord. He went and bought her. He married her, had children, and she left. Now he's told to go what? Go find her and bring her back. Isn't that crazy? And so let's go ahead and pick it up here. Chapter 4, verse 1. Is that where? Hear the word of the Lord, ye children of Israel. For the Lord hath controversy with the inhabitants of the land, because there is no truth, no nor mercy, nor knowledge of God in the land. So they had completely turned away from God. And then here's that one I wanted to show you, Hosea 4 and 6. Look what he says here. You need to mark this in your Bible. Have you already marked that part, that verse?
16: Yeah.
10: We did that in our studies, didn't we? He says, my people are destroyed for what? Lack of knowledge. The other one says, my people are destroyed for what? The other verse that goes along with it. Lack of knowledge. My people go into captivity because of what? Lack of knowledge. Remember that one? Go into captivity. I think that was in Isaiah. It is. Look at Isaiah 5 and 13. Let's do it together for those who don't know. Y'all ready? Where's Isaiah, to our left or to our right? To the left. Let's just go back and find Isaiah. Y'all act like we never talked about this. Y'all ready? Isaiah 5 and verse 13. Is that where it's at? These two go together. Y'all need to know this about deliverance, y'all. Isaiah 5. It comes before 16. Isaiah 5 and 13. Yeah, look at there. See what Isaiah 5 and 13 says? Therefore, my people are gone into captivity because they have no knowledge. And their honorable men are famished, and their multitude dried up with thirst. Now, what is he saying here is there's a key. I want you to think about other things. These people literally went into captivity because they had no knowledge. Knowledge of God or certain things, right? Well, there's people who go into captivity, Christians who go into captivity, God's people who go into captivity with demons.

0: Make sense? But it's in the Bible, y'all. That's what I like about it. These are little things in the Bible. I got Isaiah 5:13 written here on that one. And then over here in Isaiah, I got Hosea 4:6. Because they go together. You know? So what I mean? Nobody never really quotes them together like that. Okay. The other one we're looking at here is 4:6. That was it. And then 11:7-9. You ready? See what it says here. And my people are bent to backsliding from me. And somebody says backsliding is not in the Bible. I want somebody to tell me backsliding is not in the Bible. Mm-hmm. Say it's not in the Bible. Okay, let's read this here then. Y'all ready? So a lot of people don't believe in backsliding. Right. That, I mean, there's a whole denominations don't believe in it. Yeah. Isn't that right? So which verse was I reading? And my people are bent to backsliding from me. Though they call them to the Most High, none at all would exalt him. So there's backsliding right there in Hosea. So let's go ahead and pick it up here. Christ is seen prophetically in Hosea, in that Hosea, the Messiah, is presented as the Son of God and as the only Savior of his people and as the one who will ransom us from the dead and as one who lives with great compassion, as one who heals those who will return with him. So when we look at Hosea, let me go ahead and give you my little rendition of Hosea now. You ready? Here's mine. Here we go. Hosea, he wrote it somewhere else, 750 BC. He came from the northern kingdom Israel. That's where he came from. Hadn't went into captivity yet. The only writing prophet to do so, but probably wrote in Judah after the fall of the northern kingdom. See what I'm talking about? That's why he was still there. He moved from one place and went to another place. Assyria destroyed Israel in Hoshea's reign in 722. Hosea receives the word of the Lord, who tells him to take an adulterous wife, Gomer. She will conceive unfaithful children. The names of the children are what? Jezreel, Lo-Ami, and the daughter Lo-Ruhamah. Israel has been unfaithful like his wife and children, and is to be punished as an adulteress. God tells him to go buy Gomer back from slavery, which he does. God foretells the punishment of Israel, after which they seek David, her king. The priests have sinned and misled the people. The men have consorted with harlots and sacrificed with shrine prostitutes. Over and over, when you study these little minor prophets, this little paper that I gave you right here, those five things you're going to find in it, what are they? Warning of impending judgment, description of sin, description of judgment, call for repentance, a promise for future deliverance. Every one of them has that in it. That's the beauty of what they have done here. So, when we look at this here, God will punish Israel because they offer human sacrifice, they kiss calf idols, that's in Hosea, therefore they will be like the morning dew that disappears, like chaff swirling from the threshing floor, like smoke escaping through a window. So he apparently promises redemption from death. I will ransom them from the power of the grave. I will redeem them from death. So hey, when I started looking at this here, they will disappear like the morning dew. Now I didn't learn this here just till the other day. I know y'all all know it, but I didn't learn it until just the other day. So I know y'all all know it. But I did not know what hoarfrost was. Hoarfrost. H-O-A-R. Hoarfrost. Look it up. Hoarfrost. And what that is, it's in like in the mountains. When the dew is still on the leaves in the morning time. And when it gets all of a sudden real cold in the morning, that dew turns to frost, and that is hoarfrost. And it evaporates very quickly after that. Now, I know y'all all know that. I didn't know that. I only know that from a man who does walking in the mountains, and he was telling me about it. He said, there ain't nothing more pretty than going there. You're there, and there is no frost. And then all of a sudden, the temperature in the morning time, you know how to get real cold in the morning? Does anybody know it gets real cold in the morning time?
1: Yeah.
0: Right about what time? What about what time? Right before it gets daylight in the morning time, and that's when the frost hits. You know, if it's just right, and that is called what? Somebody said, I didn't know that. So you got, look here.

0: How many minor prophets?
1: 12.
0: And what's hoar frost?
2: Frozen dew.
0: Yeah, but what comes to my mind there is when we were reading is that he said that they would disappear like the morning dew. You know, the hoar frost, it disappears just like that when it happens in the morning time like that. Okay, that's the book of Hosea. Let's look at the next one. It's on your paper here. You got it. We're gonna go with. We're doing all right so far, aren't we?
2: Yeah.
0: We're gonna do with the book of Joel. Somebody, I want you to say this here. The J, I want you to say it with a Y. Ready? Say it. So Joel. So you'll hear some people use the word Joel. I use Joel, but if you hear someone say Yahweh, you hear someone say say like Jehovah. Someone might say Yahweh, or you know the J, it makes a what kind of sound? A Y. So some people say Joel as what? Joel. All right. So just kind of helping you out. Don't freak out when they do that or anything like that. Don't throw them. Don't try to cast a demon out or anything. All right. You ready? Look at it here. The coming Joel is the coming of the day of Yahweh of God. Author is indicated. Look at here. Indicated, chapter 1, verse 1. The word of the Lord came to Joel, the son of Pethuel. So that's who it's dated, the years 835 to 805. Look at it up here on the timeline. Where are we at? Way over here, aren't we?
2: Yeah, yes.
0: See where Joel's at over here? And we'd have been all the way down this timeline, but all of a sudden they scatter you all the way back. Isn't it crazy how the Bible does that?
2: Mm-hmm.
0: So, anyway, the name of the book, the Hebrew word for Joel means Yahweh is God. Anytime you have the EL on it, what does it always mean? EL on the name means what? It'll be something to do with God. Yahweh is God. The name is extremely appropriate in view of the message of Joel, which emphasizes God as the sovereign one who is God of history, having all creation and nations under his power. What's the theme and purpose of Joel? It is this. Joel was a prophet to Judah, writing to them at the time of the terrible plague of locusts. Remember this here. Now, he compared this to future judgments. He spoke of the day of the Lord five times, referring to judgment. Spiritual deliverance. Somebody said, we can't go anywhere without this word, can we? Spiritual deliverance is the great central promise of the book of Joel. Joel had the promise of telling the nation that God would pour forth his spirit upon all flesh. In 2, let's look at it. 2, can we do it? 2:28? Yeah, I hope you got all the book of Joel on. Joel 2:28. And it shall come to pass afterwards that I will pour my spirit upon all flesh. Your sons and your daughters shall prophesy. Your old men shall dream dreams. Your young men shall see visions. And upon my servants and upon my handmaids in those days will I pour out of my spirit. Same thing that's quoted in the book of Acts as well. 2:32 shall come to pass that whosoever shall call upon the name of the Lord shall be
2: saved.
0: And what does it say over in the book of Acts? Let's look at it in the book of Acts. Somebody look that over there for me. Are we going to find it? Acts 2. Somebody go over and find it for me. Acts chapter 2. Well, I know we haven't got it there yet, but... Acts chapter 2. Which one is it?
3: 16.
0: 21. Is that 21? Yeah, that's where it starts at. There it is, verse 21. You had it right. Acts 2:21. Look what he says. And it shall come to pass that whosoever shall call upon the name of the Lord shall be what?
2: Saved.
0: What does Joel say? Shall be delivered. So you see how people look at being saved and being delivered? It should be the same thing. That makes sense? It's deliverance. Peter probably had a problem with deliverance, like a lot of. Now, he got straightened out on a lot of stuff, though. He finally got straightened out on a lot, didn't he? Huh? Yeah, you did.
1: Well, hello, Henry Schaefer here again as your Bible teacher and the host of the program Old and New Testament Survey. I hope you've enjoyed the program. 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If you've got any comments or got any questions, look forward to seeing you again. God bless.

0: in today to the Heaven to Earth Ministry Broadcast. This is Brother Richie Enloe proclaiming the greatest message known to man, the gospel of Jesus Christ. The gospel is the greatest piece of news that has ever come to man on planet Earth. And furthermore, the greatest thing that could ever happen in your life is for you to believe on the Lord Jesus Christ and be saved. I am reading from Luke chapter 7, beginning in verse 36. And one of the Pharisees desired him that he would eat with him. And he went into the Pharisee's house and sat down to meat. And behold, a woman in the city which was a sinner, when she knew that Jesus sat at meat in the Pharisee's house, brought an alabaster box of ointment, and stood at his feet behind him, weeping, and began to wash his feet with tears, and did wipe them with the hairs of her head, and kissed his feet, and anointed him with the ointment. Now when the Pharisee which had bidden him saw it, he spake within himself, saying, This man, if he were a prophet, would have known who and what manner of woman this is that toucheth him, for she is a sinner. And Jesus answering and said unto him, Simon, I have somewhat to say to thee. And he saith, Master, say on. Jesus said, There was a certain creditor, which had two debtors. The one owed him 500 pence, and the other 50. And when they had nothing to pay, he frankly forgave them both. Tell me, therefore, which of them will love him the most? Simon answered and said, I suppose that he to whom he forgave the most. And he said, Thou hast rightly judged. And he turned to the woman and said unto Simon, See this woman, I entered into your house, but you gave me no water for my feet. But she hath washed my feet with tears and wiped them with the hairs of her head. You gave me no kiss, but this woman, since the time that I came in, hath not ceased to kiss my feet. My head with oil did you not anoint, but this woman hath anointed my feet with ointment. Wherefore I say unto you, though her sins be many, they are forgiven. For she loveth much, but to whom little is forgiven, the same loveth little. And he said unto her, Thy sins are forgiven. I want to tell you today, worship makes religion nervous. Worship makes religion nervous. We see it from this story. There are two people in this house with Jesus. One is Simon, the host. The other is an uninvited, unnamed woman. Simon is a Pharisee. This woman is a sinner. The Bible indicates elsewhere that maybe she was a prostitute. But she is a worshiper. But Simon is a non-worshiper. She's got worship, he's got religion, and worship always makes religion nervous. Religion doesn't like worship. Religion tends to judge worship. Religion tends to criticize worship. Religion always seems to be scrutinizing worship. Religion maintains dignity, but worship tends to lose its dignity. Religion seems to be very composed and very controlled, but worship will lose its composure, and worship will be sometimes very uncontrolled. The Bible says, Oh, worship the Lord in the beauty of holiness. Jesus said that his Father is seeking true worshipers. Jesus also said that they that worship God must worship him in spirit and in truth. The psalmist said, Oh, come, let us bow down, let us worship, let us kneel before the Lord our Maker. Well, what is worship? And what does worship look like? Well, first of all, worship is an Anglo-Saxon word. The English word worship that we have translated in the Bible has an Anglo-Saxon root to it, and it's really two words put together. Worth-ship. Worship is worth-ship. worth? What is God worth to you? What kind of value do you place on Jesus? What kind of value, worth, do you assign to your God? Worship is your value system. What or who you worship, your life revolves around, because it has to do with your value. How much value do you place upon your God and your Savior? You see, she was a sinner. Simon was a Pharisee. The Pharisees were very self-righteous. They didn't have any value for Jesus because they didn't think they needed Him. They said, "We have Abraham. We don't need this new one who comes along." They had low worth, low value for Jesus. But because she was a sinner, she realized that Jesus had done something for her. Simon said, "I don't need this man, not really." Or so he thinks. So her value of Jesus was high, but Simon's value was low. So we see this, that he has religion, but she has worship. And God wants worship. He doesn't need religion. In the story, there are two things broken in the house. Two things broken. She comes in with her alabaster box, and she breaks it. It contains a precious and very costly perfume, this alabaster box, which was really a stone vase, possibly marble vase, containing a very costly ointment or perfume. The Bible says in another place that this thing was had a value of possibly a year's wage. Now that was a lot of money. But she breaks it for Him. She breaks it. So this broken alabaster box really matches her broken spirit, her broken heart. The Bible says that the sacrifices of God are a broken spirit and a broken and a contrite heart, O God, Thou wilt not despise. She breaks the vase, and there is a spill. Remember, worship tends to be uncontrolled. Worship will be a spill. Worship will be spontaneous. Worship will lose its composure. Worship is a spill. The box spilled the fragrance into the air. This matches her heart. This matches her spirit, which is broken. And when her spirit and heart are broken, tears begin to fall at the Master's feet. Oh yes, she's out of control. Oh yes, she's lost her composure. And she's making the others in the room who are full of religion to be very embarrassed and very nervous. Amen. The tears are the greatest fragrance that is here in this story. What proceeds out of her heart is greater than what came out of the box. Amen. But the Bible says it was very precious. It was very expensive. It was the most valuable possession she had. She shows her value for Him, or what He is worth to her. This is her worth-ship, her worship. Now, don't get confused about worship. There is a difference between true worship and what we see as the expressions of worship. When someone runs, when someone lifts their voice, when someone lifts their hands, this is not necessarily worship. This is the expression of worship. But all I will say is, let the expression match your heart. Amen. And God will see it. Hallelujah. It's her expression of worship. An expression of worship can be dance. It can be a shout. It can be the giving of your tithe or the giving of your offering. But I always say, let it match your heart. Let it match your spirit. Amen. This shows her value for the one who saved her. Can I tell you today that worship needs a revelation? True worship needs a revelation. There will not be worship until there is a revelation. She, unlike Simon, she had a revelation of who Jesus is and who He was. She knows he's the Son of God. She knows he is the Messiah. She realizes she has that revelation of what he has done for her. Simon had religion. He had an education. He had a name. He had a seat in the synagogue. But he has no revelation of who Jesus is. He said, I have Abraham. I have Abraham as my father. He's a Pharisee. But her revelation was that I know this man has saved me. He has taken away my sins. I was filthy. I was a sinner. I was crummy. I was a prostitute. But he delivered me. So she has that realization of what God... I'm telling you, when you realize what Jesus has done for you, you will worship. And there will be an expression to your worship. Jesus says, Simon, there was a man who was a creditor. He had two debtors. One was a big debt. One was a small debt. He forgave them both. He said, Simon, which one's going to love him the most? He said, I suppose the one who had the big debt. You see, Jesus gave this little mini parable to teach us not really about forgiveness, but about how much the volume of his forgiveness. She realized, she had a revelation that she was the big debtor. She had a big debt. And let me tell you today, brothers and sisters, we all had a big debt. We had a big debt. It was our sin debt. And he forgave us. And when you see that revelation of your sin removed, you will worship. You will express worship in some kind of way. The leper who was healed. There were 10 of the lepers who were healed that day. He said, go show yourselves to the priest. But there was only one who came back. He was a Samaritan. He was a worshiper. What was the expression of his worship? He had a loud voice. He fell down. He was uncomposed. He spilled himself at Jesus' feet. He gave thanks unto the one who healed him. What's he doing? He's got a revelation of what happened. He's a worshiper. He's giving glory to God. Jesus said, where are the 9? Where are the others? On Palm Sunday, there were worshipers. And they took palm branches. They worshiped Jesus as he came into the city. They waved their palm branches. They are spilling their worship. They don't have any dignity. They don't have any composure. But what did I say? Religion gets very nervous about worship. Religion gonna judge worship. The Pharisees came down there and they said, do you see this fuss? Do you see what they're doing? They're taking their clothes off. They're waving these palm branches. Won't you shut them up? Jesus said, if these should hold their peace, the rocks would begin to cry out. He said, God hath revealed this to these babes. He hath revealed revelation. They realized who Jesus was. They had a revelation. I'm telling you today, worship always makes religion nervous. Are you a worshiper today? May God richly bless you is my prayer.
1: Our time is up for today, but we hope that this word has been a real blessing to you. If you want to be saved today, if you feel right now an inner tugging at your heart, that is the Holy Spirit. The Holy Spirit is drawing you. He is knocking on your heart's door. I'm about to lead you in prayer, and I just want you to call out to God and make these words sincerely your very own. Heavenly Father, in Jesus' name, I ask you to come into my heart and to forgive me of my sins. Wash me with your blood, the blood that Jesus shed at the cross of Calvary. Heavenly Father, I know I'm not good enough. And I cannot save myself, but I know that Jesus died for me, and he hung in my place, and he is my sacrifice. Holy Spirit, I invite you into my heart and life. Make me a new person. Make me a new creation from this day forward. Give me a desire and a thirst and a hunger for your presence and your word, and thank you for saving me today. In Jesus' name, amen. Well, if you prayed that prayer and you received Christ into your heart and life today, or if this ministry has blessed you in any way, we would love to hear from you. It would really be an encouragement to us. A special member of my family is coming now to tell you how you can do just that.
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This is his day, is today's lesson from the Proverbs. Proverbs 16 and verse 3 says, depend on the Lord in whatever you do, and your plans will succeed. And Psalm 118 and verse 24 says, this is the day that the Lord has made. We will rejoice and be glad in it. The 118th Psalm reminds us that today, like every other day, is a cause for celebration. God gives us this day. He fills it up to the brim with possibilities, and he challenges us to use it for his purposes. The day is presented to us fresh and clean at midnight, free of charge, but we must beware. Today is a non-renewable resource. Once it's gone forever. Our responsibility, of course, is to use this day in the service of God's will and according to his commandments. Today, treasure the time that God has given you. Give him the glory and the praise and the thanksgiving that he deserves. And search for the hidden possibilities that God has placed along your path. This day is a priceless gift from God, so use it joyfully and encourage others to do likewise. After all, this is the day that the Lord has made. Remember today's lesson from the Proverbs. It's Proverbs 16 and verse 3. Depend on the Lord in whatever you do, and your plans will succeed.

0: When it comes to basketball, few players can match David Robinson of the San Antonio Spurs. With Upwards, I'm Max Licato. 14 years in the NBA, MVP, All-Star, 2 championship rings, 2 gold medals. Upon his retirement, the newspapers reported, David Robinson showed that a player doesn't have to be dirty to be effective. He didn't clutter his body with tattoos or litter NBA cities with illegitimate children. You know, as a Christian, David Robinson, along with the rest of us, have won. Interviewed on national television, we were not surprised to hear David proclaim the reason for his success. All the glory goes to God. With the psalmist, Robinson could and does affirm, it's at the Lord's discretion that people are made great and given strength. Let our friend David be your example. And remember, your success is not about you, but your success is intended to glorify God.
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4: This is Pastor George Lucas, Executive Director of Save America First, Evangelize the World, John 3:16. For God so loved the world that he gave his only begotten Son, that whosoever believeth in him should not perish, but have everlasting life. John 3:16. John 3:16 is the flagship verse of the Holy Bible. It is hated by 5 distinct groups of people. The first ones are the atheists. The second is the Muslims. The third is the cults. The fourth is the liberals. And the fifth is sometimes conservatives who really do not understand the meaning of John 3:16. It is God's promise to Adam and Eve in the Garden of Eden when he said the seed of this woman shall bruise the head of this serpent who was disguised as the devil. God kept his promise. When Jesus Christ appeared and died on the cross, was hung on Calvary's cross for our sins. Revival is America's only hope. It is not the bankers. It's not Wall Street. We need revival from the White House down to the lowest house. And without revival in the United States of America and a return to the basic foundations of this country, we will lose our nation. It was John Adams and John Hancock who signed the Declaration of Independence that said we have no sovereign but God and no king but Jesus. It is time for us to wake up America. Many of our young people do not know the value and the importance of John 3:16. God so loved the world that he gave his only begotten Son, that whosoever believeth in him should not perish but have everlasting life. God has called me to wake up America and the world. And we need to realize that God's love for this world was Africa, Asia, Antarctica, Australia, Europe, North America, and South America. There is no place on earth that God's love was not shed through the finished work of his Son. We need to call on Americans, first of all, to evangelize the world because we have the capacity to do so. President Ronald Reagan said, I go into the Lincoln bedroom and I pray. And he said, I could not run this country without prayer. And I go to him so much, I'm afraid that I'm going to get a busy signal. That's what the president told me September 30th, 1987, in the executive office at the White House. We need leaders now who will acknowledge the providence of Almighty God upon the United States of America and go back to the basics to stop the sin that is destroying America from within. The God of this world has blinded the eyes and minds of many people, but God is still on his throne. And I'm not ashamed of the gospel of Jesus Christ, for it is the power of God unto salvation. If it was not for a Gideon New Testament, you would not be hearing this voice on this radio station today. God bless you, and God bless the Gideons.
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Now we continue reading from the Bible with Matthew chapter 23. Then Jesus spoke to the crowds and to his disciples, saying, "The scribes and the Pharisees have seated themselves in the chair of Moses. Therefore, all that they tell you, do and observe, but do not do according to their deeds, for they say things and do not do them. They tie up heavy burdens and lay them on men's shoulders, but they themselves are unwilling to move them with so much as a finger. But they do all their deeds to be noticed by men, for they broaden their phylacteries and lengthen the tassels of their garments. They love the place of honor at banquets and the chief seats in the synagogues and respectful greetings in the marketplaces and being called rabbi by men. But do not be called rabbi, for one is your teacher, and you are all brothers. Do not call anyone on earth your father, for one is your father, he who is in heaven. Do not be called leaders, for one is your leader, that is, Christ. But the greatest among you shall be your servant. Whoever exalts himself shall be humbled, and whoever humbles himself shall be exalted."

Matthew 23:13. But woe to you, scribes and Pharisees, hypocrites, because you shut off the kingdom of heaven from people, for you do not enter in yourselves, nor do you allow those who are entering to go in. Woe to you, scribes and Pharisees, hypocrites, because you devour widows' houses, and for a pretense you make long prayers. Therefore you will receive greater condemnation. Woe to you, scribes and Pharisees, hypocrites, because you travel around on sea and land to make one proselyte, and when he becomes one, you make him twice as much a son of hell as yourselves. Woe to you, blind guides, who say, whoever swears by the temple, that is nothing, but whoever swears by the gold of the temple is obligated. You fools and blind men! Which is more important, the gold or the temple that sanctified the gold? And whoever swears by the altar, that is nothing, but whoever swears by the offering on it, he is obligated. You blind men, which is more important, the offering or the altar that sanctifies the offering? Therefore, whoever swears by the altar swears both by the altar and by everything on it. And whoever swears by the temple swears both by the temple and by him who dwells within it. And whoever swears by heaven swears both by the throne of God and by him who sits upon it. Woe to you, scribes and Pharisees, hypocrites! For you tithe mint and dill and cumin, and have neglected the weightier provisions of the law, justice and mercy and faithfulness. But these are the things you should have done without neglecting the others. You blind guides who strain out a gnat and swallow a camel. If the Lord wills it, we will continue next time with this troubling account about Jesus confronting the Pharisees. This is the listener-supported ministry of The Word, reading from the Scriptures without comment. And I'm Nicholas Hope.

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4: 10 years from now? I'll be lucky if I know what I'm doing 10 minutes from now.
5: Here's an assignment. Jot down your age, then how old you'll be in 10 years. Now write down what will probably happen in your life during the next decade. This is Elizabeth George. I remember noting I would probably lose both of my parents and my husband's as well. Also, the probability that both my children would marry. I've suffered losses in the past 10 years. Some were on that list, others were not. Some I never even dreamed of. As God teaches me how to handle loss, I know all too well it's not if I will suffer, but when. But as a woman after God's own heart, James 1:2 says, "The testing of your faith will make you mature and complete, not lacking anything."
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0: Hey, my name is Henry Schaefer, and welcome to another episode of Word of God Speak. We're here in the studios of WCC 99.9 FM here in Williston, and I have John Brunson here with me. And John, why don't you share with the listening audience, what is your favorite scripture?
1: Hi, good afternoon. Comes from the book of Joel. It says, "Blow a trumpet in Zion, sound the alarm on thy holy mountain. For the day of the Lord is at hand." And we blow the trumpet to signal that Jesus is coming back. He's going to come back at the voice of the archangel and the sound of the trumpet blaring, same trumpet that was heard when Moses ascended to the mountain and came down with the veils, with his face so bright that he had to put a veil over him. It also represents the voice of God going out. But if you will listen, you'll hear the voice of God. You'll hear that trumpet. You'll hear the trumpet blowing. And it's blowing danger. Listen to the trumpet. Another scripture says, "Many are the affliction of the righteous, but God shall deliver them out of them all." We're not in this by ourselves. God's in there with us. We'll deliver you, heal you, save you, set you where you're supposed to be, and look upon you and say, "That's my child." Blow a trumpet in Zion, sound an alarm on my holy mountain, for the day of the Lord is at hand.
0: Wow, thank you, John. Now, I want you to go ahead and do that for our listening audience. Go ahead and blow the trumpet.

0: Wow, that is awesome. That is an awesome, awesome sounding. So now go ahead and tell everyone what was that sound and what does it mean through the trumpet?
1: There's several sounds coming through the trumpet. The one sound that I'm hearing coming out the trumpet for the last several months is the sound of war, that we should begin to prepare for wars we've never seen, felt, or heard before. So the day of the Lord is at hand, and God is calling out his army. Another sound that comes out of the shofar is God's presence. And just as you go into that war, you're not going in by yourself. For the battle belongs to the Lord, but guess who his weapons are? But we do not walk alone, for God is right there with us. The alarm is going out. Get ready. Stay on your knees. Stay in your word. And believe that God, by the power of his Spirit, and you will be victorious.
0: Wow, thank you, John. I appreciate that very much. And, well, thank you so much for coming and sharing your testimony with us, your word of God speak. And just thank you so very much for being here with us this evening. I've enjoyed that. Word.

0: Mike Rowe on the student organization known as Skills USA.
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4: 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Give thanks in all circumstances, for this is God's will for you in Christ Jesus. Do not put out the Spirit's fire. Do not treat prophecies with contempt. Test everything. Hold on to the good. Avoid every kind of evil. May God Himself, the God of peace, sanctify you through and through. May your whole spirit, soul, and body be kept blameless at the coming of our Lord Jesus Christ. From 1 Thessalonians 5. Listen to the Bible. It's great for the soul.
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Growing in Christ. The scripture for today's daily walk through the Bible is from 1 Corinthians 13:11. When I was a child, I spoke as a child. I understood as a child. I thought as a child. But when I became a man, I put away childish things. The journey towards spiritual maturity lasts a lifetime. As Christians, we can and should continue to grow in the love and knowledge of our Savior as long as we live. Norman Vincent Peale had the following advice for believers of all ages. Ask the God who made you to keep remaking you. That advice, of course, is perfectly sound, but often ignored. When we cease to grow, either emotionally or spiritually, we do ourselves a profound disservice. But if we study God's Word, if we obey His commandments, and if we live in the center of His will, we will not be stagnant believers. We will, instead, be growing Christians, and that's exactly what God wants for our lives. John Maxwell said, "Every great company, every great brand, and every great career has been built in exactly the same way, bit by bit, step by step, little by little." Again, the scripture for today's daily walk through the Bible says, "When I was a child, I spoke as a child. I understood as a child. I thought as a child. But when I became a man, I put away childish things." 1 Corinthians 13:11.

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4: 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We are located in Graniteville, South Carolina. 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
5: Good morning, and welcome to Christian Heritage Church. We are so glad that you are here to join us on this Pentecost Sunday. I'm Kim Cheeks, the children's pastor. And one thing I want to say to you guys is how great you all and how faithful you all have been throughout the last 10, 11, 12 weeks in your giving. If you will take a look at the screen, one of the ways that you can give, the easiest way, is to text CHC Give to 77977. At this time, Pastor Josh is going to lead us into worship. And I want to really encourage you and your family, wherever you are, to really just pause and focus on the Lord. Allow him to do a work in you and your family this morning. It is Pentecost Sunday, and what an awesome day that was as the Holy Spirit came down, and he still resides within us today, and how powerful he is. So if you would at this time, let's pray together. Just welcome the Spirit there with you. Father God, we thank you so much for who you are. We thank you for the power of the Holy Spirit that moves within us today. Lord, I pray that as we worship, that your presence would be felt among us. Lord, help us to be in tune to you today. Lord, I just thank you. I thank you for this awesome opportunity that we have. I pray that you would anoint Pastor Josh and Pastor Stephen as he brings the word. Lord, we love you. We thank you so much for loving us. For it is in your name we pray. Amen.

Good morning. It's great to have you join us at Christian Heritage Church today. It is always a thrill to be able to gather for worship and proclaim the word of the Lord. And I'm just excited today. This is Pentecost Sunday. This is a time that's celebrated as a really a after Jesus' resurrection. The power of the Holy Spirit came upon the early church, and what an incredible experience that was. But it's not something that was just for that day, but it is to for all generations, for all people. And God has something for you today. He desires that every one of us live a Spirit-empowered life. And that's what Pentecost Sunday does. It reminds us of that experience in the early church that's available for every one of us in this moment. And we just praise the Lord today that you have joined with us. This morning, I'm going to share with you a message that I've titled, Let the Holy Spirit Transform You. Let the Holy Spirit transform you. And I want you to just to turn with me to Acts chapter 2, verses 1 through 4. Acts chapter 2, verses 1 through 4, and let's read that together. When the day of Pentecost had fully come, they were all with one accord in one place, and suddenly there came a sound from heaven as of a rushing mighty wind, and it filled the whole house where they were sitting. Then there appeared to them divided tongues as of fire, and one sat upon each of them, and they were all filled with the Holy Spirit and began to speak with other tongues as the Spirit gave them utterance. I'll stop right there in my reading, and we'll pick up from at that place in just a few moments. Would you bow your heads with me for prayer? Father, in the name of Jesus, I pray that you would open our ears, that we would hear what you would say to us today. We are a people that are forever desperately in need of your divine presence. And I pray, God, that you would touch every one of us that are listening today, whether inside this church sanctuary, or whether you're listening by radio or watching on Facebook or on YouTube at today or some later time. God, I pray that you administer to us in just an incredible way, and may we all be changed and transformed by your power today. In Jesus' name we pray. Amen. In 1983, John Sculley was happily working a job for PepsiCo, the Pepsi company. And he was offered a job with a new company. The PepsiCo had an incredible place of stability, and he was working in leadership in that particular company. But he was offered a job in a company that at that point was not a large company. It was not a company that had a long standing and would not be one that would be considered to be a lot of stability at the time, but yet he accepted the offer to go to work as president of Apple Computers. Co-founder Steve Jobs said these words to John Sculley. He said, Do you want to spend the rest of your life selling sweetened water, or do you want to change the world? Now that's incredible there. We know the rest of the story here in Apple. But long time ago, it was some risk taking involved for John Sculley, but how incredible that is, as Steve Jobs says, do you want to change the world or do you want to sell sweetened water? Well, this morning I'm thinking about the early disciples and the original disciples and how they were just ordinary men. They worked ordinary jobs. They were just
regular people. In fact, we learned that they were untrained men. They were, in terms of their roles within as followers of Jesus, as those first followers of Jesus, as his disciples. They were unlearned. They were untrained in the schools of that day from all the biblical evidence that we see. Nevertheless, in the early and the first century, those people in the world that were watching them and listening to them as they were leading the first century church said of these disciples, these are they that have turned the world upside down. Listen, many of that was what the world was saying. That's perhaps even what their enemies were saying, that they're turning the world upside down. And it's just, it's mind-boggling how these just ordinary men did such a work and ministry in the known world of that day that it would even be considered as turning the world upside down. You see, a transformation had occurred. These men, again, I mentioned they were those that were considered untrained and unlearned. Yes, they were simple fishermen. They had simple jobs. They were just ordinary people like most of us are, just regular people, but yet did extraordinary things. When I think about it biblically and we look at the story, and I think of these disciples, I immediately think of John 14 when Jesus said, "Let not your heart be troubled. If you believe in God, believe also in me." But when he said, "Let not your heart be troubled," that let me know of those listening to him, which on that day was those disciples, that many of them were troubled. Jesus had begun to talk to them about the things that were to come to pass. Of his death, that they could not understand, that he'd be going away. He was describing going away to heaven, and there Thomas in that 14th chapter, he said, where are you going? How do we get there? As Jesus described to him, that it was at a place being prepared for all of them. But he said, we don't even know the way. So there was a lot of confusion on behalf of Thomas there. We go to Mark chapter 14 and we see Peter in verses 53 through 72, how he denied the Lord three times. These ordinary men denying the Lord. It reminds us so much of ourselves and our own failures at times and our own struggles and own difficulties in life. I remember in Matthew chapter 26 and verse 56, and with all the events going on and the during the most troublesome times of our Lord's life here on earth, and as he was going toward the cross and the events surrounding the cross, there we learn in Matthew 26 and 56 that the disciples left him, all of them did, and they fled. There was a lot of fear there. We turn to John chapter 20 and we, I believe verse 19, and we find them closed in after the death of Jesus. They're closed in. They're in a room that's locked, after all of the events of the crucifixion and all that of Jesus, for fear of the Jews, thinking that, listen, the same thing that happened to our Lord may happen to us. They were in fear of the Jews. We look at those early disciples like Judas. We know he was deceptive. We also often talk about Thomas as doubting, though we know we're probably giving him certainly a bad rap when we consider our own selves so many times. And we see again Peter as in how that he
denied the Lord and the struggles that he would go through, and we could go through some aspect of so many of them. James and John, when they were, their mother was asking, they were asking, can we sit on your right and your left hand when you come into your kingdom? There was just this movement, a little bit of wanting a special place, and maybe it was selfish in some ways, but they were just ordinary people. So how did they become this group, these people that turned the known world of their day upside down? And there's one word that we can simply use, and it is called transformation. These men were transformed, and I want to talk to you today, just in these minutes we have today, from the book of Acts, and how this transformation took place. I want us to look again at Acts chapter 2, verses 1 through 4. When the day of Pentecost had fully come, they were all with one accord in one place, and suddenly there came a sound from heaven, as of a rushing mighty wind, and it filled the whole house where they were sitting. Then there appeared to them divided tongues as of fire, and one sat upon each of them, and they were all filled with the Holy Spirit and began to speak with other tongues as the Spirit gave the utterance. There are several points concerning their transformation that I want to point out to us in the first part of the book of Acts. One is this: their human frailty was transformed into spiritual gifts and abilities. Their human frailty was transformed into spiritual gifts and abilities. And it happened at the point of Acts 2 that we have just read. That as there was this great sound. There was just great sound. There was just this great noise that came into the room where they were. And there was a sound from heaven like a rushing mighty wind. And I want to just think about it here. I believe that it is speaking. I mean, just like a hurricane force winds have roared in. I can hear this sound that is heavenly, this sound that is beyond earthly. It's beyond norm. And there's a sound that is roaring. And this is the experience. I want us to try to picture it just for a moment. So hear the sound, and then it says that that sound filled the whole room that they were sitting in, and then there appeared divided tongues. So there was a sound, there was a great wind, there was a great ball of fire that came into the room that was something they visually witnessed, and it said that this fire, it split off into smaller flames of fire that looked like a tongue, and it sat upon each one individually. Now, what I want you to see here is there's a transformation taking place in this moment, and we'll see it begin to unfold. But I want you to get a picture here of just this incredible event that is taking place. And I want us to look, going down to verse 6. It says, "And when this sound occurred, the multitude came together and were confused." It's the people on the outside. It wasn't the people in the room. The ones that were in the room, this is where the sound was going on. This is where the rushing wind, the mighty wind was. This is where the fire that sat down upon each one of them. This was what but on the outside, there was multitudes that came together and were confused, because everyone heard them. They heard this, them that were in the room, in the upper room, speaking
in their own language, meaning the people on the outside were hearing the people on the inside speaking their own language. And then they were all amazed and marveled, saying to one another, look, because they knew that evidently this is making it clear. They knew who was in that room. They said, look, are not all of these who speak Galileans? And how is it that we hear each in our own language in which we were born? How do we hear that? I mean, we're hearing each one in our own language that we were born. They just know that this is beyond imagination what's going on here. And we learn in the scriptures as we continue to read this particular passage, it says here, and that there were Parthians and Medes and Elamites, those dwelling in Mesopotamia, Judea and Cappadocia, Pontus and Galatia, Phrygia and Pamphylia, Egypt and the parts of Libya adjoining Cyrene, visitors from Rome, both Jews and proselytes, Cretans and Arabs. We hear them speaking in our own language, they said, in our own tongues, the wonderful works of God. The word language here has to do with dialect. It speaks to, even the local dialect of the region that they were, all these people were coming from, they were hearing their own language, and they're going, these people are just simple Galileans, but how do they know the dialect of my little town that I'm from? That's what was going on here. This was absolutely a supernatural gifting. This was a supernatural ability. But it doesn't stop there. We get to the third chapter, and I'm not going to be able to hit everything, but we see not only this this miracle of languages here, but we in chapter 3 we see Peter and John as they go to the they're at the temple. They're going up to the temple, and there's it says it's at the gate called Beautiful, and there is a lame man there. There's a man who is crippled. And they go to that place and they tell this man, this is a famous passage. It says, silver and gold have we none, but such as we have, give I thee. And they took him up by the hand, told him to focus their eyes upon them. And the man stood up and the man was miraculously healed. The man was restored to his health. And it was by the supernatural power of the Holy Spirit. That's what I want you to see here. This was all about the power of the Holy Spirit, the empowerment of the Holy Spirit upon these disciples that absolutely transformed their life and transformed the way they would do ministry from this point forward. It's just incredible to consider what is happening in them, and we begin to see that unfold, and we see miracles as we go through the book of Acts that were like what Jesus had, we saw him performing in his life, and it was just incredible to witness what was going on in these men's lives, and it was because they were transformed. Their life was transformed. So I want us to see here that their human frailty, where they were just regular guys who had a lot of and were dealing with really, really a lot of struggles in their life. Somehow now they're being used in this miraculous way, and it's because of transformation. It's because of transformation. Listen, God still uses ordinary people to, in a way that we have to be transformed to be used. God wants every one of us transformed by the Holy Spirit. He wants all of us to be filled with the Holy Spirit. Yes, we're ordinary, but we serve an extraordinary God. And the things that are written for us in the scripture are for all of us.
They're not just for the select group of disciples in the first century church. But he desires to fill every believer with his transforming power. Now, our lives as they unfold, it certainly we don't live in the same culture that they lived in that day. We don't have certainly all of the life is different for us. But I want to tell you that we live in a world where we as believers need to be transformed so that God can utilize us for the cause, for his purpose in this world, that lives will be touched and changed and transformed. Because it's not just about him transforming us and living a transformed life, but it's about touching this world with that transforming gospel and people's lives being saved and people being ministered to and people experiencing the work of the Lord in their lives. But we must lean upon him, and we must understand that we need this transforming work of the Holy Spirit in our life. And it's important for us to desire to be filled with his Spirit. But he shows here that this transformation is a part of God's agenda. It's a part of the agenda of our Lord that you and I would experience

0: the Holy Spirit in real and tangible ways, but also in the everyday aspects of our life so that we can be used effectively for the glory of God. Acts 1:8 says, but you shall receive power after that the Holy Spirit has come upon you, and you shall be my witnesses in Jerusalem and Judea and Samaria and to the uttermost parts of the earth. Ultimately, the purpose of it all is that people come to a saving knowledge of Jesus Christ, and we want the fullness of the Spirit in our life so that we can be used in this manner. But so we do see that their human frailty was transformed into spiritual gifts and abilities. But it's not just that. In fact, we see that their fearful reluctance transformed into a bold confidence. Into a bold confidence. I want us to read chapter 4 and verse 13. It says, now when they saw the boldness of Peter and John and perceived that they were uneducated and untrained men, they marveled. And they realized that they had been with Jesus. Now I want to tell you, it's a good thing when people begin to realize we've been with Jesus. But I wanted you to know the first part of the verse. It says, now when they saw the boldness of Peter and John. These are the same people that were cowering away, hiding in a locked room for fear of the Jews. But now, Jesus is already resurrected, ascended to heaven. Now, they are being bold. Now they are, and the people are witnessing the boldness of Peter and John and the other disciples. They're witnessing this. And I want to tell you again, that comes from a transformed life. It comes from a transformed life. That didn't come from a seminar. Listen, I love seminars and leadership conferences and things like that. But that's not where this boldness came from. That's not where it came from. It came from the Holy Spirit coming upon their lives. It came when the Holy Spirit descended upon them in this powerful experience we know as the outpouring of His Spirit at Pentecost, but a reality that we see unfold throughout the book of Acts where other people experience this baptism and this fullness of the Holy Spirit. The Apostle Paul said to the early church as he's ministering to them sometime later deeper in the book of Acts, when he says, have you received the Holy Spirit since you believed? But it's the Holy Spirit that come upon them and brought boldness and into what was before a reluctant personality. So we also see that they were transformed from intimidation into a sense of invincibility. Here we see the word intimidation, and it can be defined as timid. It could be defined as someone who is deterred by threat, where one is intimidated, they draw back. They're not as apt to say anything. They're intimidated. They pull away, become more timid. And so what we see in these disciples is this intimidation has been transformed into a sense of invincibility. In fact, when we get to chapter 5, we'll see them as they have begun to proclaim the name of Jesus We can walk back a few pages. There's thousands of people have gotten saved when Peter has preached. This timid bunch of guys are now find themselves being bold in their speech, and they're seeing miracles performed. They're seeing people again that were lame that are now walking, and they're proclaiming Jesus wherever they go. And now they're being called on the carpet and brought before the council of the Jews. But they're no longer intimidated, as we see in chapter 5 and verse 29. Chapter 5 and verse 29, we see where it says, "But Peter and the other disciples answered and said, 'We ought to obey God rather than man.'" I want to tell you something. When we were looking back during the scene of the arrest and crucifixion of Jesus, during the resurrection of Jesus, all of that period of time, they would not have said anything like that. But now, because they have been endued with power, they have experienced the fullness of the Holy Spirit in their life, they're now bold. They're no longer intimidated to make these declarations. "We're going to obey God rather than man." Now, that wasn't just to be flippant about what man said, but what they're saying is, if God says something on a subject, we're going to obey God more than we are going to obey man. And we cannot quit preaching about Jesus. That's what's going on here. Now, I want to tell you what happens. Just because they were bold for Jesus did not mean that they were just going to kind of slip out. There were times when later on we see miracles happen and chains would be loosed off of them. But I want to tell you, they experienced a lot of tribulation. They experienced a lot of suffering at times. And even in this council in chapter 5, they were flogged and beaten. I mean, it would be a bloody mess. They were beaten. They were really tortured in a way, and were told not to preach in Jesus' name anymore. But this is what's incredible, because I want to tell you, not only that was their intimidation transformed into a sense of invincibility, where we got to move forward. We got to do this anyway. Listen. We find that it says in verse 41 of Acts 5, it says, "So they departed from the presence of the council, rejoicing that they were counted worthy to suffer shame for his name. And daily in the temple and in every house, they did not cease teaching and preaching Jesus as the Christ." Listen, right after they are beaten, right after they are really tortured, And told, I mean flogged and told, "Don't preach in Jesus' name anymore," they went out of there just rejoicing in the presence of God. And listen, there's no question, their feeling of abandonment. And when I say this, I want us to think about it. They're standing there. Jesus has already gone to heaven. Before, he was with them. And even when he was with them, they was somehow not nearly as bold as this, for sure. They would shrink into the shadows when trouble would come, or they would react in ways that were not God's will, as we would see Peter taking off the ear of the soldier and really not emulating how Jesus dealt with things when they came to arrest him. But in feelings of abandonment, these disciples were transformed into joyful. Their feeling of abandonment was transformed into joyful perseverance. They were willing to keep. I mean, they were joyful. They it said again that they were rejoicing and counting themselves worthy to suffer shame for the name of Jesus, and went right back to preaching the name of Jesus. It's incredible to just see what happens here. because of the Holy Spirit. Because of the Holy Spirit. So I just want to see this now. This transformation that these disciples experienced resulted in seeing being used and given supernatural gifts, and it resulted in them having a boldness, a confident boldness to serve God and to proclaim Him. And they were this transformation brought about a sense of invincibility. Not that they couldn't, nothing could harm them, but that they were willing to just not be intimidated, that they were going to do what God wanted them to do no matter what. They were going to serve the Lord no matter what pressures came against them. They were going to serve the Lord. That's what we see happening here. And then we just see that they had joyful perseverance. I mean, they just kept on going. Even after being beaten, I mean, suffering, they kept going. So we might ask ourselves, what is this? What is this that's going on? How did they act like this? And again, I say to you, was it the power of positive thinking? Now, and I'll be honest with you, I believe in being positive. You can ask anybody that knows me, I believe in staying positive. I believe in focus on what you can do, not what you can't do. I believe in focusing on those things that are good thoughts and things that are uplifting and praiseworthy, and not focusing on all the negative of a situation. I believe in positive thinking. But it wasn't positive thinking that caused these men's transformation. Nor was it seminary or Bible college. Listen, I believe I've had one of the greatest experiences of anybody I know, going to Emmanuel College. And being taught by some wonderful teachers, professors there. One of the greatest things that happened was that I believe in those types of experiences is being taught how to study and how to prepare and how to just really, there are just a lot of wonderful things that I've carried with me my whole life. But I want to tell you, it wasn't seminary or Bible college that brought this transformation in these disciples' lives. It was not a seminar on how to deal with suffering and 12 steps to a successful life. That's not what brought them this transformation life. I want to tell you that it came through and by the Spirit of God. Listen, I'm for going to leadership conference. I'm for attending seminars, and I like to read various books. I like to stay positive. But I want you to know today that it is the Spirit of God and the infilling of and the empowerment of the Spirit of God that brings transformation to our lives. We cannot stray from that thought today. I want you to know, we need to desire the Spirit of the Lord. We need to ask God to fill us with the Spirit again and again and again. But ask Him, say, Lord, I want You to fill me with the Spirit, and I want to be, I want to live in my life in a transformed way that I will represent You in this world with boldness and declare You. And so He said that we would receive power. And I want to tell you, and if our earthly father, Jesus said, knows how to give good gifts, how much more does our Father in heaven know how to give good gifts to his children who ask of Him? So I just want to tell you, you just by faith ask Him. Say, Lord, I've read about and I've heard about the gift of the Holy Spirit. I've heard about the baptism of the Holy Spirit, the being full of the Holy Spirit, and begin to pray and say, God, I want everything that you desire for me. I want that to be a reality in my life so that my life is not filled with fear and intimidation, that I'll be bold in my witness, and that, Lord, you can use me. And if when supernatural things are needed and in my life and people are in need, and God, I'll believe and pray, and I'll desire, and I want to see you do these things in my own life when I go to pray. And God, see, God wants to use each and every one of us. He wants this to be a reality in our life. And I want to just share with you, you see, because it is the Spirit of God. John 14:12, most assuredly I say to you, he who believes in me, the works that I do, he will do also. I want you to hear that. And greater works than these he will do, because I go to my Father. Jesus said, I must go away. He must ascend to heaven. And he said that he would send to us the Holy Spirit. And he said, and when he who believes in me, the works that I do, he will do also, and greater works than these he will do. John 14:16-18, and I will pray the Father, and he will give you another helper, and he may abide with you forever, the Spirit of truth, whom the world cannot receive, because it neither sees him nor knows him, but you know him, for he dwells with you and will be with you, and I will not leave you orphans, I will come to you. Yes, we see the Holy Spirit, the helper, the Spirit of truth will come. Verse 26, John 14, but the helper, the Holy Spirit, whom the Father will send in my name, he will teach you all things and bring to your remembrance all things that I said to you. And then again, Acts 1:8, but you shall receive power when the Holy Spirit has come upon you, and you shall be witnesses to me in Jerusalem and all Judea and Samaria to the uttermost parts of the earth. I want to ask you today, will you let the Spirit of God transform your life? Will you let the Holy Spirit do that? Romans 12:1-2 says, I beseech you, brethren, by the mercies of God, that you present your bodies a living sacrifice, holy, acceptable unto God, such as your reasonable service. And do not be conformed to this world, but listen to this, be ye transformed by the renewing of your mind, that you might prove what is that good and acceptable and perfect will of God. Be transformed by the Spirit of God today. Would you bow your heads, Father, in the name of Jesus? Do a work of transformation in us. Change us. Make us instruments of righteousness in your hand as believers in the body of Christ. God, we want to be useful in your hands to make a difference in this world. This is not for a show. This kind of stuff is not so somebody can have attention upon themselves. This is to bring glory to Jesus Christ. That having the fullness of the Holy Spirit is having power to live and to live it out in such a way that we're able to be a witness for Christ, that others come to you, God. So give us a desire for the fullness of who you are, to live a transformed life. We praise you for that in Jesus' name. Amen. Just want to say to you, if you don't know the Lord Jesus Christ as your personal Savior, will you call upon the name of the Lord today, and he will save your soul. And I want to say to you, please put down on the comment line if you or email us, text us, call the church office, any way that we can help you. God bless you. Thank you for being with us today.
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3: Welcome to This Week at Christian Heritage Church. I'm lead pastor Stephen Phillips. Christian Heritage Church is located at 285 Oscaga Lake Road in Graniteville, South Carolina. In this week's message, I'll be getting straight to the point with you on the topic of conquering ourselves. Sir Edward Arnold, the author of The Light of Asia, speaking to students at Harvard, said these words many years ago. In 1776, you conquered your fathers. In 1881, you conquered your brothers. Now it's time for the most important victory, conquering yourselves. How true it is that we often give ourselves more trouble than anyone else or anything ever does. Now be encouraged today. And I know that whether you're battling without or having a raging battle within, that you are more than a conqueror through Jesus Christ. Luke chapter 4, verse 13. We read of the wilderness temptations of Christ. This is not the only place that story is found, but in Luke 4, verse 13, a very interesting verse of Scripture. Remember, Satan came to the Lord Jesus while in the wilderness. We refer to him as the wilderness temptations. Jesus was in all points tempted, like as we are, and were, yet without sin. But listen to this verse. When the devil had ended every temptation, he departed from him until an opportune time. Did you hear that? He departed Jesus after he was through tempting him. He departed to an opportune time would come again. What that lets you know is that Satan is unrelenting. Satan does not stop. Just because you won today does not mean that he's just going to stop. He continually looks for vulnerabilities and angles to try and get to me and to you to wreak havoc in my life. I'm reminded of one of my favorite stories, and I've used it at different times in different ways, but 2 Samuel 23, and I won't go into all of that, but it says there, and this is everybody's favorite Bible verse, and Benaiah the son of Jehoiada went down into a pit with a lion on a snowy day. Let's say it together. No, we won't do that. Benaiah, it says in that story, without going into all the rest of it, that he faced two lion-like men. Now, in order for the Bible to say lion-like men, they were men. These were not no half lion, half men. That's not what it's talking about. They're lion-like, meaning these were ferocious guys. These were guys that were ferocious. They were going to be tough, and he faced them in a battle. Now, it lets us know there that he defeated these two lion-like men. But then it didn't stop there. There was a lion in a pit on a snowy day. So he went from two lion-like men to now he's facing a lion. Now, what that tells me and you is that he's not giving up. The enemy is not giving up here. He may have not have gotten you yesterday, but he'll come again and try from another angle. What I want to tell you, victory is not all about just one battle, although it does require battle by battle. But victory is a process. And so if we just say, well, I won it last year, but I'm not going to worry about it this year. No, it's a process. True victory and conquering is a process by which we must stay on guard in our life and we fight the enemy. Okay, so he had two lion-like men. He whipped them. Now he's in a pit with a lion on a snowy day. He comes up out of there. He wins. Everything's fine now. Whew. No. Then it says there was a... I've got to use this. It's better to preach from King James right here. It says there was a goodly Egyptian man. All right, we had two lion-like men. We had a lion. Now we got a goodly Egyptian man. Now, most scholars believe that this Egyptian was a giant of a man, a huge man. But when you throw out the word goodly Egyptian, it just don't sound like it don't sound tough, does it? But that whatever the case was in physical appearance of this goodly Egyptian man, he had a huge spear. What I'm telling you, there was two lion like men, there was an actual lion, and now there's a goodly. It comes, it looks different. The enemy will come, and it won't look perhaps near as bad as that battle I had yesterday. And I've already dealt with two lion like men and a lion. What's this Egyptian man going to do? And by that, goodly. He don't give up, does he? In the book of Amos, we have this imagery. He speaks of a man who's in the street and he comes up and he faces, he's a lion. Well, guess what you're going to do if you see a lion? You're going that way. He went this way and he ran into a bear. Well, I'm getting out of the street, aren't you? He run inside in the house. And he leaned on the wall, and a snake came out and bit him. Sounds like to me, this enemy just don't give up. He's relentless in his attacks. He's looking for that opportune time. So what are we going to do? Verse 41 says, watch and pray lest you enter into temptation. That's what you do. Watch and pray lest you enter into temptation. You got to keep in touch with the source of your strength on a daily basis. You got to know your vulnerabilities. You got to pay attention, but you got to keep in touch with the source of all strength. Now I want you to notice something. He does not say that prayer will keep you from temptation. It doesn't say it. I wish it did. But it don't. It never says that prayer will keep you from temptation, although we know Jesus taught us to pray, lead me not into temptation. That's my prayer, that I won't get into that place. But here he says, when the devil had ended every temptation, we know that happened there. Now we say, watch and pray lest you enter into temptation. So he's not saying he'll keep us from it, but he will enable us to overcome it. He will enable us to overcome it. Watch and pray. Watch and pray. Billy Graham, he was asked, what was the key to the successes of all of your crusades through the years? He said, well, there were three keys. One, prayer. Two, prayer. Three, prayer. And the key to the successes of our life in Christ Jesus will be number one, prayer. Number two, prayer. Number three, prayer. Watch and pray so that you do not enter into temptation. I'm so glad the Apostle Paul said, with every temptation, he will make a way of escape. Thanks be to God. He'll make a way of escape. You've got to be looking for the escape. But only when you watch and pray will you receive the discernment you need. The discernment and through the power of the Holy Spirit, you will find victory over the temptations. You can conquer even yourself in the face of temptation. Now, I want to tell you something. We just have to, though. Some of us find ourselves today where we're not on that side. We're already on the side where we're already down. We've already run into the lion, the bear, the snake. And we done got hurt by all three. That's how we feel. In Luke 22, Jesus said to Peter that

0: spiritually. He fell hard. But a beautiful chapter, John 21. It's that chapter where Peter has already gone back fishing. Some of the other disciples have just went on back with him. But that going back fishing, it speaks to, I started out a fisherman, I'll go back. That doesn't mean that he never fished, but there was a little different meaning here, and we find out from Scripture. Here we find Jesus appearing on the shores and bidding Peter and the other disciples to come. Jesus was on the beach over there cooking fish. He said, come and dine. Come and dine. See, Jesus was calling out Peter and letting him know, I'm a God who restores. And I'll tell you, we see it unfold in John 21. He said, Peter, do you love me? He said, Lord, you know I love you. He said, feed my sheep. So, and he did that three times. What I'm telling you is he is about restoration. And so not only do you need to know your vulnerabilities, you need to pay attention. You need to keep in touch with the source of all strength through prayer. But when you fall, get up. If you're in a position right now where you have fallen down, get up. There is a restoring God who will restore you spiritually, but he'll also put you back to work. For he called him to restore him. And we see how God used him mightily in the kingdom of God. We read just a few short pages later in Acts chapter 2 where he's preaching and 3,000 people get saved at one shot. In one message as Peter preached, because he had met a God and knew a God of restoration. Peter learned how to get back up. I want to tell you something this morning. God is the God of new beginnings. He's a God of new beginnings. Psalm 40 verse 3 says he'll give you a new song. He'll give you a new song. Ezekiel 36 says he'll give you a new heart. 2 Corinthians 5 says he'll make you a new creation. Revelation 21:5 says he makes all things new. Lamentations 3 says his mercies are new every morning. We serve a God who brings newness of life and gives us an opportunity to begin again. I certainly hope that you've been ministered to through this week's message. If you don't have a church home, please visit us at 285 Oscaga Lake Road in Graniteville, South Carolina, or visit us online at ChristianHeritageChurch.com.
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1: We welcome you to Light of the World Ministry, light in the dark world with the power of God's true word and God's true light, Jesus Christ, the true light, with an open heart and an open mind. Let's move right on in to today's message and hear what God has for us today.
3: Is a reality not man-made. And he tells us, and we know that he declares, listen, he declares and saves and shows that he is from everlasting to everlasting, amen, that he's the everlasting and everlasting Almighty, amen. He is not man-made. And he doesn't fit into man-made lifestyle that they can use him when they need him. And then they put him on that shelf one more time. They put him on that shelf one more time. You know, you can sit there, put him on your mantelpiece or whatever it may be. You know, you can sit in just like the message, like Ricky Enlow. He spoke on, I heard him, that people, they take their chairs and they turn it to the TV. That you can sit there and watch TV. And that comes to be people's gods is what they do. Yes, I sit there. I watch the TV. There are things I do want to see on TV. And there are things I am going to see on TV. But when ungodly things are

0: coming on TV, I turn it in, cut it off. I like watching my news. Not the fake news, the real news. Amen? That's the one I want to see, the real news. And I want to hear the truth because I want to know what's happening in this world. Because the devil wants you to get where you don't even know what's happening in the world. And the next thing you know, he said, man, what happened over there? What happened to the West Coast? I didn't know it fell in the ocean a month ago. No, God wants you to be aware of what's taking place around you. What did I say about your ship being in the harbor? We need to be harboring in the presence of God. And when you're not taking and being wise of the world and letting know that God is the King and the Lord of this world, you're letting the devil take control. He's everlasting. And some people puts him on the shelf. Well, like what if, for what he declares and saves, and he is from everlasting to everlasting. And like what it says, number 23 and 19 right there. And this is the New Living Version right here. Because sometimes I do, I don't preach out of, I preach out of King James Version. But sometimes I like the way the New Living Version brings something. Amen. It says right there, God is not human that he should lie. Not a human being, not a human being that he should change his mind. Does he speak and then not act? Does he promise and not fulfill? This is what I like about it. It brings it down to a lot of people like me. I have to say to say, what are you saying? So I'm going to say it again. God is not human that he should lie. Not a human being that he should change his mind. Does he speak and not act? Does he promise and not fulfill? God does not change. God has said it, and God does not lie. And he said it. He's going to do it. Amen. He is the anchor for our souls. It doesn't matter where we come from. He offers freedom and healing to all who seek refuge from him. Whoever seeks refuge. Whoever seeks refuge. And I'm going to get to this point right here. You know, we talk about President Trump and the illegals coming into the United States. If you do it right, the doors are open. Seek refuge. That's what we're here for. But do it right. The same thing with Jesus Christ. You must do it right to seek refuge. You must come to the name of Jesus Christ and ask Him to come into your heart and plead the blood, wash your sins away, and believe what He did on Calvary's cross. You must come in that way. It says anybody comes in another way is coming in as a thief and a robber. The same thing with Mexico or whoever comes over here. God's Word is letting us know we live by that. Yes. Amen. God is a reality, not man-made. And it also tells us in Psalm 91 and 2, I will say of the Lord, He is my refuge and my fortress. My God, in Him I will trust. You can trust my God. He will not lie. He's not man-made. He can come to set us free and to save us and to heal us. You know what? You can take that literally what he said. You can come to set me free. Every person on Facebook, he can come and set you free. And he can heal you. Oh, how can he heal me? When you dedicate your life to the Lord Jesus Christ, you allow him to come in, he saved you and he healed you at the same time. He healed you from all the sickness that the devil can put on you. He's healed you that your soul is not going to hell. He healed you to let you know that you can make heaven your home. In the Deuteronomy 33 and 27 right there. The eternal God is your refuge, and underneath and our everlasting arms. God is the refuge or dwelling place, if you want to say it, of His people. See, He's my refuge. I'm the dwelling place of Him. He's the dwelling place that I want to be at. There's a lots of places I'd like to be at. We went down there, that old Jam Fest, Winter Fest, Winter Jam down there last night. I said, those young people, praise God. I may not like their music, but praise God. They were down there praising Jesus Christ through all that music right there. I'm here to tell you, from little ones to old ones right there, even old men like me was in there too. But praise God that I can see the youth right there. You know, I'm looking at, if God tarries on, what, who's going to be preaching the word next? It could be little Al back there, or I don't know who it may be, little Mariah, whoever back there. But what I'm trying to tell you is, praise God that God is still on the throne. Praise God that He's not sitting on the side. Praise God He's not looking at man saying that I'm man-made. Praise God that He is still moving. He's on the throne, that He's Lord and Lord and King of Kings. Amen. That He is my shelter, that I may harbor in His harbor, that He may reach out and I can be under His shelter protection. His shelter, protection, and the support. Listen, to support us in His everlasting arm. He can take His arm and shelter you. There's time like Sister Rose, she wasn't feeling good. I went over there when I got home. I put my arms around her and I sheltered her, is what I did. I sheltered her. And I'm sure with that shelter, she felt safety. She knew that I was being aggravated today, and she started rubbing my shoulders and my back and all. See, I felt safety. She started sheltering me, and I felt safety. I felt security. And that's the way Jesus Christ is. Just let Him come and get under His protection arm. Let Him love on you a little bit. Let Him just let you know that I love you. That's what God wants you to know, saying, I love you. Just let me love on you. Just let me lay my arms on you and hold you, and you can feel the protection. When you are in a hospital or you need something, you call upon the name of the Lord. I'm here to tell you right now, you're under His shelter. Protection is what you are, and that's what Jesus Christ wants you to know. I love you. I care for you. You can feel the security in me. That's what He's telling you. And in 1 John 4:4, you are of God's little children and have overcome them, because greater is He is in you than he who is in the world. And let me say this, he who is in the world, Satan and the world. So I'm going to read it that way. You are of God's little children and have overcome them. Because greater is He is in you than he, Satan, the world, who is in the world. That's what I'm trying to tell you. You're greater because He's in you. So God is not man-made. God is a reality. We believe in Him as He overcome. You can overcome. You can overcome through Him, Christ, our Lord, Savior. You can overcome through Christ, our Lord, Savior. He was the reality God for them in the past. He is the reality God for us today. He's the reality God for us tomorrow. And it says in Hebrews 13:8, Jesus Christ is the same yesterday and today and forever. He would never change. And this covers the whole entire reign. It covers the whole entire reign. From the beginning to now. And there will never be an end. There will never be an end. And tomorrow. And tomorrow. And tomorrow. Some people's name is not written in the Lamb books of life. He is the reality God. And I don't care what the world say. He's not man made. If you need to know the reality, Lord of lords and the kings of kings, you can tonight. What I'm trying to tell you, time never stops. We're in God's time frame. He's not in our time frame. We're in His. When all this is over with, time's going to move on. The children of God's going to be where the Lord is. He says, where I am, you have me. Wherever He's at, I'm going to be. A new heaven, new Jerusalem, wherever He be at. There's a mansion for me already. He says, I'm going to parody right now. But what I'm trying to tell you right now, the people don't find their name written in the Lamb books of life if you're not saved. The only way I can describe this is the way John Hagee described it. He got up there and says, eternity, you'll spend eternity in hell. He said, take it, and I can't remember the name of the highest mountain in the world. I don't know. Mount Mount Mantras?
1: Everest.
0: Mount Everest.
2: Is that a high mountain?
3: Yeah.
2: Yeah, that's the highest.
0: All right, so you got a good one off of that. Now you take eternity, and you take this handkerchief, and you run across top of that mountain. What did you just move off top of that mountain? Maybe a dust particle? Move it back over one more time. Move it back over. And when you get it down to the flat land, eternity is over. Eternity in hell. That's the closest that I can tell you right now what eternity can be. The highest mountain, Mount Everest. Take that handkerchief. And every time you're doing that, you're taking that mountain down. How long would that be? Eternity. That's what you're going to be spending in hell.
2: Yep.
0: Eternity. That's reality. I'm serving a reality God. That's what the nation was about. Reality, not man-made. Man-made God will tell you, don't worry about it. Man-made God throw something at it. John 3:16 goes, so God so loved the world that He gave His only God's Son, who shall believe, shall one parent, but have everlasting life. And see you later. But tonight, I want you to know there's a reality. There's another side of that. Things you must change in your life. How much of this mountain have they knocked down? Have you seen me doing this? How much? How hot would the flames be in hell? How much would torment be in hell? How much? Eternity. Have you ever burnt yourself? Really burnt yourself? I mean burnt yourself. Seems like it takes forever to heal up. Eternity.
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5: 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My name is Elder Willie Carter. Thank you for joining me as we endeavor to strengthen the body of Christ through His Word. 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
6: A Selah moment. Jeremiah 17, verses 9 and 10. The heart is deceitful above all things and desperately wicked. Who can know it? I, the Lord, search the heart. I try the reins, even to give to every man according to his ways and according to the fruit of his doings. So, the year of 2020 have dominated with a corona virus that is called COVID-19. It started in China in 2019 and found its way to the United States early in 2020. The entire world is affected by this virus. The season of COVID-19 has changed the way everybody in the world live and act. New ways that are unfamiliar to us. It has caused us to stop and to be still in our own spaces. Freedom of movement and speaking has been limited to every aspect of our lives. No one has been exempted. We are all at risk of getting sick from this virus, which has been deadly for many. It is a Selah moment for all of us. Selah is a word found in the Bible, in the book of Psalms, and you can also find it in the book of Habakkuk. The meaning and origin is unknown. Most agree that it relates to a musical break, a pause, an intermission, or a cause for stopping to think. COVID-19 has forced all of us throughout the world to stop, take a pause, and think on what was, what is now, and what it is going to be like in the future. Our lives will be determined by post COVID-19 and pre COVID-19. There is not one person on this earth who have not heard about this virus or have not been affected by it in some way or another. Nations, regions, cities have completely been shut down to stop its spread. Selah. Think on that. When we are out, we make sure that we have wipes, hand sanitizers, masks, and gloves. We are more aware about where we're going and how far apart we are from the next person. Even our institutions have not been left out. The economy, our money, our health care, our social life, our jobs, our education, the government, and our religion. The young and the old, the rich and the poor, those who are in leadership, and those who are being led, and every race, no one is left out. City dwellers and those living in the rural area, there are no exception. What is going on? I say that this is a God moment for the world. Selah. COVID-19 pandemic is a spiritual Selah moment for the world. It is a call for each person to look inward to see if they are ready for the return of Jesus and the end of this age. It has hit the United States early in 2020, in a year whose numbers represent the standard for normal vision. When the eyes are examined, the starting point is 20 feet from the distance of the Snellen chart. This means that the person with normal vision is 20 feet from the chart. If the second number is more than 20, that means your ability is not as good as a person with a 20/20 vision, and you need some correction with your vision or your seeing. So it is with this Selah moment. Coronavirus is causing us to have our vision checked during this 2020 year of vision. The Word of God is the standard that everyone have been called to live by, whether you believe it or not. That's the 20. You know, some have said that the virus isn't real. It's a hoax. But that hasn't stopped the spread of it. So it is with the Word of God. Whether you believe it or not, does not stop the truth of it. COVID is exposing how far we in the United States and every nation have strayed from God's moral standard, and he has now given us an opportunity to make correction. This is our moment in time to stop and get ourselves right. We need to take a Selah moment to think on our way of living, every nation, every person. It is accepting Jesus Christ as the only Savior, the only way to the true and the living God. It is obedience to his word, not rebellion, faith, not fear. His standard is righteousness, peace, and joy in the Holy Spirit. COVID-19 is messing with our eyesight because it is causing everyone to reevaluate life and death. Life, we have found out, is not in our own hands. Many walk into a hospital or a medical facility, but is pushed out in a body bag. Are you sure about your living? Is it pleasing in the sight of God? Can you say with Paul, "For me to live is Christ, and to die is gain"? Selah, stop, take a pause. Think on this. At this taping, the global death toll from this virus alone is over 300,000. This is a Selah moment. Think about that number. Have your heart been broken for the very thought of how many of those people enter into eternity without knowing God? What can we do to let people know about Jesus' victory over Satan? COVID-19 is causing the world to take a Selah moment to stop and consider three things. One, are you serving the true and the living God? Have you come to him in his prescribed way? Two, is your living an expression of his will? Three, are you willing to come to him? I know we're looking at it from a natural standpoint, but we really need to stop and think about the spiritual viewpoint. This is the first disaster that involves every nation. Before storms, floods, hurricanes, typhoons, flooding, earthquake, and out-of-control fires have only affected small areas or region, not nations. The world went about its own way. But now we are all in this pandemic together. During this Selah moment, we have found that we have not measured up. Our vision definitely is not 2020. Are you and I finding ourselves falling short of God's expectation? I want to look at three examples that the Bible gives that I consider to be Selah moments. The first one we find in chapter 3 when Adam and Eve ate of the tree of the knowledge of good and evil as an act of rebellion against all God had told them. Their Selah moment was when they suddenly realized that they were no longer covered and the nagging fear of God finding them. Their solution was to make fig leaves and to hide. God's justice was spiritual death, judgment against the serpent, the woman, the man, and the earth. But in his mercy and grace, he provided a sacrifice, clothed them, and promised a redeemer. The second one is found in Daniel chapter 4, when King Nebuchadnezzar of Babylon, whose kingdom was vast and powerful, because the Lord had allowed him this victory, he had a disturbing dream about a tree being cut down, but the stump remained. God allowed Daniel to interpret it for him. It was a dream forewarning him of pride and self-exaltation of him. Daniel's advice to him was to stop sinning and to do what's right. And this was his Selah moment. However, the king did not pause or reflect on that dream. He continued in his own way and found himself living as a wild beast for 7 years. But God was merciful. The stump represented the keeping of his kingdom during those 7 years after he came to his senses and acknowledged God as the only powerful God. He humbled himself. The third one is the book of Jonah. God had pronounced judgment on that wicked city of Nineveh and told Jonah to go and preach to the people there. Jonah started his journey but decided that he would board a ship going in a different direction. A storm rose. He was thrown overboard and swallowed by a large fish. While in the belly, he repented. The fish vomited him up on shore to Nineveh, where he preached God's judgment to the people. That was their Selah moment. Upon hearing Jonah's message, the king ordered a national fast and repented of their wickedness and their violence. The result, God saw their change and had compassion on them and did not bring judgment upon that nation. They took that Selah moment to pause and to think on their ways, and it led to their repentance and God sparing their lives. We can learn from these Selah moments as we go through this COVID-19 pandemic. Government leaders, like the king of Nineveh, they are prideful and violent, promote violence. Justice and mercy are not found in them. There is only the love of money, fame, and power. There is no truth to be found. Anarchy and rebellion have become the rule and not the exception. Citizens of many nations are being abused by wicked and evil leaders. But in other nations, there is rebelling against authority. People are killing each other, ethnic groups against ethnic groups, doing all type of evil. Proverbs 14, verse 34 reads, "Righteousness exalts a nation, but sin is a reproach to any people." We need to consider.
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In Acts chapter 16, Paul and Silas have been released from prison with a great earthquake in the middle of the night to speak the word of the Lord to the jailer, who, with his whole household, immediately believed in God and was baptized. Now we continue reading from the scriptures in Acts 16:35. Now when day came, the chief magistrates sent their policemen, saying, "Release those men." And the jailer reported these words to Paul, saying, "The chief magistrates have sent to release you. Therefore, come out now and go in peace." But Paul said to them, "They have beaten us in public without trial, men who are Romans, and have thrown us into prison, and now they are sending us away secretly? No, indeed, but let them come themselves and bring us out." The policemen reported these words to the chief magistrates. They were afraid when they heard that they were Romans, and they came and appealed to them. And when they had brought them out, they kept begging them to leave the city. They went out of the prison and entered the house of Lydia. And when they saw the brethren, they encouraged them and departed. Acts chapter 17. Now when they had traveled through Amphipolis and Apollonia, they came to Thessalonica, where there was a synagogue of the Jews. And according to Paul's custom, he went to them, and for three Sabbaths reasoned with them from the Scriptures, explaining and giving evidence that the Christ had to suffer and rise again from the dead, and saying, "This Jesus whom I am proclaiming to you is the Christ." And some of them were persuaded and joined Paul and Silas, along with a large number of the God-fearing Greeks and a number of the leading women. But the Jews, becoming jealous and taking along some wicked men from the marketplace, formed a mob and set the city in an uproar. And attacking the house of Jason, they were seeking to bring them out to the people. When they did not find them, they began dragging Jason and some brethren before the city authorities, shouting, "These men who have upset the world have come here also, and Jason has welcomed them, and they all act contrary to the decrees of Caesar, saying that there is another king, Jesus." They stirred up the crowd and the city authorities who heard these things. And when they had received a pledge from Jason and the others, they released them.

Acts 17:10. The brethren immediately sent Paul and Silas away by night to Berea, and when they arrived, they went into the synagogue of the Jews. Now these were more noble-minded than those in Thessalonica, for they received the word with great eagerness, examining the Scriptures daily to see whether these things were so. Therefore many of them believed, along with a number of prominent Greek women and men. But when the Jews of Thessalonica found out that the word of God had been proclaimed by Paul in Berea also, they came there as well, agitating and stirring up the crowds. Then immediately the brethren sent Paul out to go as far as the sea, and Silas and Timothy remained there. Now those who escorted Paul brought him as far as Athens, and receiving a command for Silas and Timothy to come to him as soon as possible, they left. For more info about this ministry, our website is the-word.info. Learn more about us online at the-word.info. Reading the Word of God without comment, this is Nicholas Hope.

0: 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What do I say this time? My aunt died. No, traffic was heavy. Good.
1: I'm sorry I'm late.
0: No, more sincerity. I'm sorry I'm late, sir, but the traffic was heavy.
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1: Oh, I'm sorry I'm heavy, sir, but the traffic was late.
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1: The traffic was heavy. Yeah, that's it.
2: You live across the street.
1: It was really heavy?
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4: 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I am Evangelist Deanne Wilder of Abiding in the Vine Ministry of Aiken, South Carolina, and you're listening to WUCC 99.9 out of Williston, South Carolina. You came
5: from heaven to earth. 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This is Brother Richie Enloe proclaiming the greatest message known to man, the gospel of Jesus Christ. The gospel is the greatest piece of news that has ever come to man on planet Earth. And furthermore, the greatest thing that could ever happen in your life is for you to believe on the Lord Jesus Christ and be saved. 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
6: I am preaching today for a title, God's one-man plan. God's one-man plan. God has a one-man plan. And I'm not the man, and you are not the man, and neither is any other man the man. But Jesus is God's one-man plan. Romans chapter 5, verses 12 through 19, but I only am going to read 3 verses, beginning in verse 17. For by one man's offense, death reigned by one. Much more they which receive the abundance of grace and the gift of righteousness shall reign in life by one, Jesus Christ. Therefore, as by the offense of one, was by one unto condemnation, even so by the righteousness of one, the free gift came upon all men unto justification of life by one, Jesus Christ. Verse 19, for as by one man's disobedience many were made sinners, so by the obedience of one shall many be made righteous. 11 times in Romans chapter 5, the reference is to by one or through one. By one man or through one man. This is talking and giving us a contrast between the first Adam and the last Adam, which is Jesus Christ. A contrast of two individuals, two headstreams, two great ancestors available to us. I want to tell you that there was two falls in God's creation. The fall of angels and the fall of man. These two falls are entirely different. The fall of angels and the fall of men, it's entirely different. The angels fell individually. The angels fell singly as individuals. They are spirit beings. They stood in the presence of God. They looked upon the face of God. They fell by transgression in Lucifer's rebellion. Man was made in flesh. And the Bible said, no man hath seen God at any time. Man has never seen God, although we did see the man Christ Jesus. We'll talk about him a little later. We saw the Messiah, but no man can see God and live. So there is a redemption plan in place for man, whereas there is not a redemption plan in the fall of angels. But the angels fail individually. But man failed by a unit, or as a unit. The human race, Adam, we all fail instantaneously as a unit. So in Romans chapter 5, there is something here that is called retroactive position. Now that sounds fancy, but it's really very simple. Retroactive position, we see this in Romans 5. It's where we get the credit, or we get put into a position based upon the actions of another. You received some things from Adam. There are some things available to you through Jesus Christ, the Son of God. Let me say it this way. I want you to catch this. You nor I were present when Adam sinned. We were not there. But yet we get the credit in a bad kind of way. In a bad way, we get the credit for all the bad through Adam. Why is it so doggone hard for people to believe and to receive and accept that in the same way and in a good way, in a gospel way, even though you were not there when Jesus suffered and died on the cross for your sins? You were not there and you had no input. You were not there in the Garden of Eden with Adam taking the forbidden fruit. You had no input. But by retroactive position, you get the credit in a bad way from Adam and in a good way from Jesus Christ. Folks, this is the gospel. This is the good news. Accept it and celebrate it. Adam disobeyed God in his garden, in the Garden of Eden, whereas Jesus obeyed the Father in his garden, the Garden of Gethsemane. Retroactive position. When we believe and accept Jesus by faith and repentance and by turning to him by a new birth, we get the credit for his obedience. My obedience is great, but his obedience is far better. I get the credit for his obedience. I get the credit for his death. By retroactive position, by faith, I receive his death, his burial, his resurrection, his obedience. Hallelujah. That's the gospel that I'm preaching today. It is as if God today sees only two men. The two individuals, the two headstreams, the first Adam and the last Adam in Romans chapter 5. God sees you, reckons you in the position of a sinner through Adam, or in the position of a child of God through his Son Jesus Christ. We are either rolled up into Adam or we are rolled up into Jesus. Retro Adam and retro Jesus. Retro condemnation by one. Retro justification by one. Retro judgment by one. Retro the free gift of grace by one. Romans 5. Retro disobedience or retro obedience. Retro death entering into the human race, and death reigned by one, by Adam. But life, retro life, entered into the human race, and we reign in life by one, even in Jesus Christ. God's one man plan, and the plan that you want is option A, the Son of God, Jesus Christ, whereby you receive the good. Hallelujah. Simeon's prophecy. Let's move on to Luke chapter 2. Simeon's prophecy. Luke chapter 2 and verse 34. I'm reading. And Simeon blessed them. This is Mary and Joseph. And said to Mary his mother, behold, this child is set for the fall and the rise of many in Israel, and for a sign that shall be spoken against, and yea, a sword shall pierce through thine heart also, Mary, that the thoughts of many hearts may be revealed. the fall and the rise. This child who became a man, who is God's one man plan. This child is set for the rise and the fall. Simeon was an elderly man in Jerusalem. He was just and devout. He was full of the Holy Ghost. The occasion of his prophecy is when Jesus is 40 days old. He is brought into the temple to be presented according to the law. His mother Mary is to partake in the purification rite of her cleansing. But he says, this child, Simeon takes the child from her hands and he prophesies, this child is set for the fall and the rise. He says, Mary, a sword is going to pierce through thine heart also. Mary's sword was a mother's agony and sorrow and pain in seeing her son crucified. Some 30-some years later, Simeon uttered, Lord, let now thy servant depart in peace, for my eyes have seen thy salvation. A light to lighten the Gentiles, and the glory of thy people Israel. He said, this child is going to be spoken against. He's going to be a sign. Really, he's saying he's going to divide the nation into two, the fall and the rise. He's really going to divide all of the race of humanity, all of us, into two, the fall and the rise of many. Every man's heart is going to be revealed by him. This child who became a man, God's one man plan, the rise and the fall. Every man's eternity goes through Jesus. Every man's eternal destiny goes through Jesus. You rise by him or you fall by him. But whether you rise or whether you fall, it will be by him. Jesus Christ of Nazareth, the Jesus Christ of the Bible, and the Jesus in which I'm preaching. Absolutely no man can remain neutral at the hearing of his message and his gospel. This child is set for the fall and the rise. This man, the fall and the rise, God's one man plan. I've got to move on and hurry here. 1 Timothy 2:5, God's one man plan. There is one God and one mediator between God and man, the man Christ Jesus. Did you hear that? One mediator, one man plan. One mediator, not Mary, not Peter, Paul, or some pope or some priest. There's one mediator between God and men, the man Christ Jesus, God's one man plan. God will not hear you, nor will he listen to you, unless you come to him through the mediator, Jesus Christ. He is the only one who has ever been God and man. He's been on both sides. The only one to ever do so. He sits on the throne of heaven, but yet he has walked the shores of this earth. He is 100% God, but yet he was made in the form of man. He can sit in between God and man because he knows completely both sides. Hallelujah. So he's the in-between, the go-between, the mediator, the intercessor. The Son of God became the Son of Man so that the sons of men might become the sons of God. Jesus is God's one-man plan. The man Christ Jesus. He's the God-man, the man advocate, the man representer, mediating for man, interceding for man, touched with all the feelings of man's infirmity, acquainted with the griefs of man. God's one-man plan. He's the only man who can take the hand of man and place it in the hand of God. Hallelujah. Bridging the gap, repairing the breach of a broken relationship between God and men, restoring and reconciling man back to his God. It's Jesus, the only one, the one-man plan. I will say it again today in closing. Jesus is God's one-man plan. I'm not the man. You're not the man. No other man is the man, because Jesus is the man God's one man plan. God bless you today.
5: Unfortunately, our time is up for today, but we hope that this word has been a real blessing to you. If you want to be saved today, if you feel right now an inner tugging at your heart, that is the Holy Spirit. The Holy Spirit is drawing you. He is knocking on your heart's door. I'm about to lead you in prayer, and I just want you to call out to God and make these words sincerely your very own. Heavenly Father, in Jesus' name, I ask you to come into my heart and to forgive me of my sins. Wash me with your blood, the blood that Jesus shed at the cross of Calvary. Heavenly Father, I know I'm not good enough, and I cannot save myself, but I know that Jesus died for me, and he hung in my place, and he is my sacrifice. Holy Spirit, I invite you into my heart and life. Make me a new person. Make me a new creation from this day forward. Give me a desire and a thirst and a hunger for your presence and your word. And thank you for saving me today. In Jesus' name, amen. Well, if you prayed that prayer and you received Christ into your heart and life today, or if this ministry has blessed you in any way, we would love to hear from you. It would really be an encouragement to us. A special member of my family is coming now to tell you how you can do just that.
7: 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And remember...

0: Hello, everybody. I'm Henry Schaefer, and I want to welcome you to the program called Deliverance with Pastor Henry. Now, I want you to settle right on in while we give you another exciting lesson about deliverance and how to be set free and how that you can walk in the victory that Jesus Christ died for you. Now, from this point on, the ride goes upside down. So settle right on in, and we're going to share with you how you can be free from demonic spirits that torment God's people. God bless you as you listen.
1: I've called it Escape from the Dream Catcher. Escape from the Dream Catcher. That's what I want to talk to you about. Been a long time since I ministered on this here. Got a few passages of scriptures I want to share with you that want to tie them all together. Look at it over here in Amos chapter 3 and verse 12. Very strange passage of scripture. Look what he says here. Thus saith the Lord, as the shepherd takes out of the mouth of the lion two legs and a piece of an ear, so shall the children of Israel be taken out that dwell in Samaria and in the corner of a bed and in Damascus in a couch. Let me draw your attention to this part right here. Thus saith the Lord God, as the shepherd taketh out of the mouth of the lion two legs or a piece of an ear. Taking two legs and a piece of an ear out of the mouth of the lion. Isn't that crazy? It's in the Bible. You know that's in your Bible. God has a message for you today as well. But as we get ready to tie this together, I want you to go over to Genesis chapter 40 and verse 1. This is about Joseph. This came to me this week. Lord, what do you want me to preach about here? Genesis 40. I knew it was about Joseph, but I didn't know exactly what it was. Genesis 40, look at it here. We're going to talk about it. And it came to pass after that these things, that the butler of the king of Egypt and his baker had offended their king of Egypt. And Pharaoh was wroth against two of his officers, against the chief of the butlers and against the chief of the bakers. And he put them in ward in the house of the captain of the guard, into the prison in the place where Joseph was found. And the captain of the guard charged Joseph with them, and he served them, and they continued a season inward. Father, we love you. Thank you for today. Thank you for these blessings, for being here today. Thank you for the blessing of your word. Help me, Lord, to be faithful. Help me to be effective in delivering this word to these your people. Help me to minister effectively your heart to these people, that they might be encouraged where they find themselves at, and they might escape the dream catcher. And Lord, I thank you, God, for what you're going to do in their life today. We thank you for your favor here in this place. We ask for your anointing to be upon the word, all those who will hear abroad. I thank you, God, for what you're going to do. May it be a right now word for these your people. In Jesus' name we pray, everybody says. You may be seated in the presence of the Lord. So let's begin. Say, in the name of Jesus, I bind the strong man in every person here. You hear me, strong man? You're bound. You're weak. You're weak. You're defeated in the name of Jesus. Look at your neighbor. Say, strong man, you're going to hear the word of God today. You're not going to like it, but you're going to let that person hear the word of God right now in Jesus' name. Any spirit came in this place not of God, bind you up, command you to leave now in the name of Jesus. Out you go. You're not wanted in this place. Now, of course, Jezebel, we're not going to leave you alone either. Say, Jezebel, you're not wanted in this place. So out you go. You can't run this church no more. So out you go. Go find you another church. Go on down the street.

that the sun, moon, and the stars. He dreams about how that the sheaves bow down to him first, out in the field working, and the sheep, they're binding up the sheaves, the corn, and all the sheaves bow down to his sheaf. Another dream he dreams this one here about the sun, moon, and the stars all come together and they bow down before him. He tells these dreams to his brothers. Now, his brothers hates Joseph because Joseph is one of those who is the favorite, you know, the baby, the favorite of the son, of the father. So he's the favorite. They hear what's going to happen to him of this here, and he says, what do y'all think? We're going to bow down. Do you think we're going to bow down to you, the youngest? Now, he's 17 years old at this time. Of course, he's got older brothers. So what they decided to do, because he was a dreamer, he stayed at home. His brother goes to work, and as they go to work, the father sends the son, his favorite son, to go get him. He finds them in Dothan. When they get there, they say, look at the dreamer. He's coming. The dreamer's on the way. Let's just tell you the story, what's happening here. But as we began, you understand where he says that he's in prison, and he is there. So let's get to the prison house. He has a dream. Sun, moon, stars. Now, I'm going to, at the beginning, ask you this here. Do you believe that Joseph even knew what was really going to happen or know what was going to go on? Well, he told him. He told him, he says, all of your stuff bow down to me. He said, the sun, moon, and the stars bows down. And they asked him, do you think we all going to bow down to you? So they knew, they interpreted the dream. Do you see what I'm getting at? They interpreted the dream right then. It wasn't something by happen chance. Y'all see it already? So what happens is they put in a plot and a plan. They said, hey, listen, we're going to make sure that this doesn't happen. So what happens, they find a pit, they throw them over in the pit, Ishmaelites come along, they sell them into prison, you know, into slavery. And then they take him up to Egypt. Now, they deceive his father, Jacob, saying that an animal killed him, took the blood. I'm not going through the story like that, but he thinks his son is dead. And what happens is that now his son, Joseph, goes to Egypt. And he is found there, bought into slavery by one Potiphar, a man named Potiphar. And he is like a ruler that's in the land. And he takes Joseph into his house. Everywhere Joseph went, everything prospered. I mean, Joseph has got it going on. Now, this here. So it is from this time, he's 17 years old. And this is going to last in his life until he comes out till he's 30 years old. So this, I want you to understand that it's going to last 13 years. This ordeal that he's going through. So I don't want to just drop it to you later. I'm just going to let you know. These are questions I ask. So I sat back and asked myself, well, how long did this happen? So we're dealing with a time period of 13 years that this takes place in his life. God has already given him a promise. And there's going to be a time frame in which this thing is going to play out. I'm going to give you some keys, though, along the way as we take the story. Now, I'm praying, Lord, that you will help me to deliver this message that you've laid on my heart, that I can convey it to these your people here, that they will truly understand not to let the dream catcher steal away their dreams in life. Help me to impart this today to your people. Because I know that God has promised you and y'all some things. And the enemy's come along and told you that things aren't going to happen. He's come along to tell you that what God has promised you, that they'll never happen, you're too old, things will never work out, but there's some keys that you need to look along the way about some things in your life. And there's still some things that God has promised me that hasn't happened yet, and I just believe they're going to happen. Do you understand what I mean? I just believe that that is some things that God's going to promise me as well. But we're not talking about me, we're talking about the people of God, and let's take the word and put and sow it into our lives. So now we understand that he's in Potiphar's house. They're in Potiphar's house. He's a young man. So his wife has an eye for him. And she wants to have an encounter with her, a sexual encounter. And he wants to be true to his God. So he actually runs out of his robe. She grabs him. He runs out of the robe. And when Potiphar comes home to Potiphar's wife, he sees what's happening. She tells him, she lies against Joseph, that Joseph tried to make a

0: move on her. And immediately what happens is that Joseph finds himself in jail, in prison. And the Bible says in prison where the Pharaoh kept his prisoners at. So Pharaoh had a prison for prisoners, and he put them right inside there. And the Bible also says, though, that everywhere that Joseph went, he had God's favor. So here we find ourselves that in Genesis chapter 40, that's what we just read there in Genesis 40, you'll find out now that he is in prison. And the prison overseer gave the oversight of the prison to Joseph. Isn't this crazy? In prison, he's going to come on in and going to give everything to him. And he says everything that he did, he didn't look under his hand. You know, he didn't come behind the back and say, well, let me see how you're doing. He just said everything Joseph touched, it just prospered. Even in prison, it just prospered. And so he just let it go, just leave it alone there. But all of a sudden, here's what's happened. This is the story. The point that I really want to make. I don't know how many minutes I'm into this thing here, but I don't want to wait till the end. Let's get it in the meat of this thing here. 10 to 15 minutes, and let me tell you what's happening. In the story, that there is a butler that offends Pharaoh. There is a baker that offends Pharaoh. And see this here is that because of the offense of the butler and the baker, what Pharaoh does, he takes the chief of the baker, he takes the chief of the butlers, and he puts them in prison. Now, when he puts them in prison, he's in there, and he's in there for quite a long period of time. Remember now, understand this here, from 17 to 30. And we know there's some time markers that are in there. I'll give you the time markers in just a little bit, but he's in prison there. And they are there, and all of a sudden, that these men in prison, they have a dream. And in the dream, God is going to give revelation to Joseph about these dreams. The first dream that is told in prison by the butler is this here. He says, all I know is that there was a branch that was in a pot that was over me. And he says this branch started to branch out three branches and it had fruit on it. And he says, I do not know what this means. He says, and what happened, he says, I was able to take the fruit off of the branch, squeeze it up, put it in a cup and give it to Pharaoh, let him drink it. That's the short of the dream. And here's what happens. Joseph has the interpretation, says, hey, can you tell me what this means? So now we understand he's going to get this revelation about the butler. And here's what it says. He told him, he said, what's going to happen? He says, in 3 days, what's going to happen? He said, the fruit that you squeezed, you're going to be able to take that again into the cup and you're going to be able to give it to the king. What that means is that in 3 days, he's going to release you and he's going to put you back into your position to where you were at. Now the baker, here's how good the dream is. And as he hears how good the dream is, he says, tell me the interpretation of my dream. He said, this one here, he said, I had three baskets. It was full of baked meat on top of my head. And he says, and the birds came, and he said, they were eating the meat out of the baskets. Tell me what the dream means. He said, your dream means this. He says that in 3 days, what's going to happen is the king is going to take you, cut your head off. And he says, the birds will come in, they will eat your flesh, and you will die. That's what's going to happen. I mean, so you got to either say it's going to be real or not. I don't know. But let me tell you how what happened in your Bible. In 3 days, what the dreams were interpreted to happen, it happened just like that. Because in 3 days was the king's birthday. And the birthday was there. And he asked them, what shall I do? And one of those comes together before him was the butler. Came before him and said, release the butler. And what happens is that just what happened, the king released the butler and restored him to his position. The baker, so offensive, what he did. Now you got to understand that these people that Joseph are around, is people of influence. Now, this is just not a butler, and this is just not a baker. This is a chief butler and a chief baker. You understand that? The Bible is very specific about this happening. And what happens is this baker is taken, he's beheaded, and he's not restored to his position. But Joseph always tells them, he told them, the butler, he says, when you get out, tell Pharaoh that I was stolen out of my land, and I was sold into slavery, and that I am not supposed to be here. And what has happened by Potiphar and by Potiphar's wife, it's a misunderstanding. It did not happen like that here. But the Bible says that the butler forgot about Joseph while he was in there. And many people believe that in this time frame is that he is in there for at least another 2 years. And that's something been left behind for 2 years in all of these things. Here's the next part of it, that Pharaoh has a dream. Several years later, Pharaoh has the dream. Now, with the dream is told like this here, that he has a dream about cows coming out of the water, and there were seven fat cows, and then he has a dream about seven lean cows coming out. Doesn't know what it means. He has another dream immediately after that. It is about the dream of the corn, the seven ears of corn. The corn opens up, and there are like seven ears in one corn. Well, look at all this here. And then the dream is, the other part of the dream is that he's going to open it up, and there are seven lean ears of corn. What does this mean? The butler remembers this. The butler remembers that there was, and they all tried to tell the meaning of the dreams. I couldn't tell the meaning of the dream. What I'm trying to tell you, I'm going to go ahead, just let me tell the story, then I'm going to tell you how you fit into this and what you need to look for in your life. So he tells him there's a man that's in prison, Joseph. He told about my dream, and he told about the dream of the baker. He hit it right on the head, brother. I mean, no pun about taking the head off the man, but he hit it right on the head. You did exactly what he said. You let me out, you chopped off his head. And the buzzards came in to eat him up. He said, but he can interpret your dream. So they get Joseph, and he comes, and he interprets the dream. He tells him, here's what's going to happen. Both times he said, there's going to be 7 years of plenty. He says, you're going to have years of meat, grain, and he's going to have 7 years of plenty, then you're going to have 7 years of famine. It's showing seven years of big, good fat cows, of plenty of grain, and the ears of corn they're going to be able to eat. But 7 years is coming. It's going to happen. You're going to have 7 years of drought. So with that being said, understanding, he understood that, Pharaoh understood that this man had a revelation that he needed, and they started to prepare. He takes him out of prison, sets him up under the kingdom to where he's able to oversee everything that is there. And all of a sudden now, he is able to plan for the future of his people. And not only that, but you know that God had a plan for his people, and that God was going to use him to prepare and to save a whole nation and many people. And here's what I want you to know about in your dreams. Joseph had dreams. And as he had the dreams of what God was going to use him, it seems to be kind of outlandish about how the sun, moon, and stars, that would be like the sun, moon, and stars, that would be like all of the seed of Abraham would be rolled up into his brothers are going to come, and they're going to bow down before him. The sun, moon, stars, and all the stars are going to come. And not only that, what's going to happen is that the sheaves are going to come, the ones that need food. They've been in the field. You ready? They're in the field, and they're gathering food and grain and everything. The ones who are in the field starving for food and grain, those are the ones that's going to come, and they're going to bow down before me, and they're going to be able, not in a servitude way, but in a way they're going to understand that God has prepared me to help to prepare you for surviving for the years to come. And it's a great story of how there's restoration in the family. There's restoration in Joseph's family when the sons come down, his brothers come down. It's the story here. That's not the purpose of me telling, but here's what I want you to know. Look for, here's the message, look for things in your life that God is working on you about. Think about the things that it may feel like that you're in prison right now, and God has promised you some things, and there are some circumstances in your life that have been contrary to what you think is going to happen. Think about what God had promised this young man, and now he finds himself in a pit. You hear me? In a pit. And he's sold into slavery. And you understand that when they're sold into slavery, you're talking about their servants. They have a master. You know, many people in life right now, they are feel like that they are servitude to the enemy, the devil. And they can't get out of a pit. There's no way you're going to get out of a pit. And things go from worse to worse. You get out, sold into slavery, and you find yourself in Egypt where there are a bunch of gods that don't even use the name God, Yahweh. And the name, a totally different situation. And now you're there in the house hearing all them worship their gods and say all of those things and accused, sexually accused of something that he didn't do. Maybe you've been accused of some things in your life. And I don't care whether you've done them or not. It doesn't really matter to me. But that accusation has a long-term riding factor that can really mess with your mind. That I didn't do it, but I had to go to jail. I didn't do it, but I took the fall for other people. I didn't do it because I didn't open my mouth up and try to defend myself. You know, the Bible talks about that God is the one who's the revenge. He's the revenger, not you. He revenges us, not we ourselves. Amen. So there's going to be things that you're going to go through in your life as well. I don't care what God has promised you. It could be in your ministry. It could be in your family. It could be in your life. Think about the promises that God has given you. I'm going to give you some keys here in just a moment, though. When you find yourself going from worse to worse to worse, never give up on God. But in this story over and over, you're going to find the word, but God was with Joseph. But God was with Joseph. But God was with Joseph. And I want you to understand, no matter where you're at, God is with you. God is with you. You hear me? God is with you. See, there are people right now who's going to hear this. They're in prison. And I'm going to tell you, and God is with you, but God is with you. You know, there's things that people can do. I don't know how God does it, but he can get you out of anywhere. Don't say he can't. You keep trusting, you keep believing God. God can turn the situation around. I mean, we just sung the song, Waymaker, Miracle Worker, Promise Keeper. You see, and I believe that is the God that we serve. I don't know how he's going to do it, but he's going to make a way. He is a waymaker. Understand this here with Joseph as well. Not only that in the story, you're going to find out that God places people in Joseph's life for a reason. Potiphar is there. I don't know if I need to go ahead. No, I'm not going to say it right now. Potiphar is there, is going to be used by God. The woman's there, going to be used by God to drive him into a place. He has to have certain people around him in the place. But you see, in Potiphar's house was not the people that Joseph needed. They were in Pharaoh's house. And he had to drive him out of Potiphar's house and put him into a prison where the people that is in Pharaoh's house would recognize him. So God's going to move you some places you're not going to know. You think you're going from good to worse. But God is taking you to a place. He's taking you to a place where God has other people around you that you've got to know. You've got to trust God in the process, my friend. And there's people that's going to come. There's things that he's going to do to take you places with people you're not going to understand, but you have to be there. You have to be there because God's got influence with those people. And he's going to use their influence. So let's think about this here for a moment. So this one here is, I want you to know, the butler that is in the story, or the chief butler that's in the story, think about this here. God used the butler in the story to open the door for Joseph. See, the butler is the one who actually does what? God used the butler in the story to open the door for Joseph. He had to have a butler. So here's what I'm saying, y'all. Listen to me. God's got butlers for you. God said, listen, you hear what I'm saying? He's got supernatural butlers right where you're at that's going to open up the doors into things that you need in life. You see, listen here, I just don't know if I can. So, you know, I've studied the story and everything, but say, God, convey to me what you need to speak to the people. I got butlers for you. You think it's bad. God says you think it's bad. And it's not. Supernatural, I put them right, I put you in that situation for that butler right there to be there. So what do you think about the baker? You know, the baker got his head cut off, but I'm going to tell you, the baker plays a very important part in this here. The baker in the story is a baker is a person who sets things in order for a recipe. See, the baker is the one who puts this here, and he takes this, and a little bit of this, and a little bit of this, and a little bit of this, and he puts it all together because he's going to cook and make something. Look for the baker in your life. God's working on you. You see, don't think that the baker in the story in the prison house didn't cook, because he cooked. Joseph made sure that the baker would cook. That makes sense? And it would be some of the best food, huh? Because it came off of Pharaoh's table. He knew how to cook and lay it spread out. But the baker in your life is the person who sets things in order in your life. So you're going to be thinking that the baker is mean and what have you, but you've got to have bakers in your life. They're going to tell you, like they come in, they're going to see how you cook at the kitchen and things are spread out everywhere. He goes, uh-uh. No, we got to get this thing in order. The baker is to get your life in order. God's going to bring that. See, the baker is working on you. He's putting you. He's getting you in order. He's working in your life. He's seeing things that you don't see. He's seeing things that I don't need this in the recipe. I don't need this out of your life in the recipe. You got to get rid of some of the pride. You got to get rid of some of the arrogance. You got to get rid of some of the smart attitude. You got to get in. Let me take a little bit of this. Let me take a little bit of that. Some of this we're going to chop off and get rid of. Some of this stuff we don't need. That bone. Oh, I don't need that bone. He's the baker in the story. And it took the baker, and it took the butler to make the story, but that's not the end of the story. There will always be in the story to make the dream come true a Pharaoh in your life. The Pharaoh in your life is the one who has the finances to make the dream come to pass. God will finance his dream. God will finance the dream. It's his dream, not yours. If it's his dream, look for the butler, the baker, and the doors to open on the financial side of the things that God wants to do in your life, because the promises that God has promised you is true and it will happen. Somebody shout yes. Somebody shout yes. So what's the message here? I got two passages of scripture to close with. Oh, three really. Put up Numbers 23 and 19. What the scripture says, for God is not a man that he should lie, neither the son of man that he should repent. If he spoke it, he shall bring it to pass. Somebody shout yes. Are they in the back? Y'all got this in the back up? Bring it up. Numbers 23:9. Somebody put a hand up and say, yeah, I'm still back here. Well, that might be running around the building. Here it comes. Here it comes. They might have liked that one too much. Look at this one here. Forget about, there we go. God is not a man that he should lie, neither the son of man that he should repent. Hath he said, and shall he not do it? Hath he spoken it to you, and shall he not make it good? Okay, you ready? Put up Genesis 45, 7 and 8. And then immediately, look at what he says here. Here's in the story. Joseph realized, God sent me before you to preserve you a posterity in the earth and to save your lives by a great deliverance. I can't go nowhere. I can't preach nothing about don't go anywhere you didn't find up a deliverance in the Bible. He's going to save you by a great deliverance. Going to pull you out by a great deliverance. And the last thing, let's bring it back around again. You ready? It's Amos 3 and 12. Put it back up for me, brother. Thus saith the Lord, as the shepherd takes out of the mouth the lion, two legs, or a piece of an ear, so shall the children of Israel be taken out that dwell in Samaria and in the corner of a bed and in Damascus in a couch. Here's what I want you to know. And here's what the scripture speaks about this here. And how does it fit with us? The lion has devoured many of your dreams and you. He's devoured your dreams. And he's devoured the ones who dream the dreams. And God looks into the mouth of the lion today. And he sees something worth saving. He sees two legs and an ear. And the shepherd is sent to retrieve out of the mouth of the lion what's left over. And I'm here to tell you this. And why did he leave an ear and legs? If you have an ear to hear, here's what he's speaking to you today. And he's left you on your legs. You've got to get up and stand. Just stand. Hear what he says and just stand. What God spoke's coming to pass. What he spoke's coming to pass, everybody. It's going to happen. Say, Lord, your servant hears today. Open doors. Straighten me out. Finance the dreams, Lord. I'm in your hands. Come on, give the Lord a hand clap of praise in the house. Waymaker. Stay with me. Now let's sing this here. You ready? It's going to be good. Y'all want to go up there and help him sing? Go over and help him sing.
1: Because he's a waymaker. Go help him sing.

Oh, what you got a moment? Now, if there's a voice been talking to you that it's not going to happen, I'm going to call that demon out today. That's a voice of a demon talking to you. You done listened to it so long, you've opened the door up. God says, you got to close that door because I'm going to open some new doors up for you. Once you come, stand right up here. We're going to pray over you, then we're going to let you go. Go ahead and sing, brother. Yeah.

0: Joseph's in the prison. 2 years. Lord, I did what you said. I interpreted the dreams. You forgot about me. God has not forgot about you, everybody. He has not forgotten about you. Look for why you're there where you're at. For what? The butler, the baker, and the finances are coming. Somebody shout amen. Okay, you ready? Real simple. Say, I come out of agreement with the Spirit that tells me that my dream that the Lord has given me will not come to pass. I come out of agreement with that Spirit. I break the legal contract in the name of Jesus. If I have a Spirit in me that tells me the dream will not come to pass, I want it to come out in the name of Jesus. I'm going to call the dream, the Spirit, the dream catcher. Because you know, a dream catcher is an evil tool of the enemy. It doesn't catch bad dreams. That's the portal for demons to come into. So let's use the name of the dream, of the sermon, the dream catcher. He's called all the promises of God in. Say, in the name of Jesus, you must release the promises of God. From the dream catcher. All right, you hear me, dream catcher? They don't want you no more. You ready? Say, I, dream catcher, give up my right to God's people. And I go now to the pit. I bind to myself doubt and unbelief. And we go to the pit. Just breathe now. Come out, dream catcher. Come out of God's people. One that says it's not going to happen. Come on out. Come out of God's people. Out. Come out, dream, the dream catcher. Come out. The spirit behind the dream catcher. Out. Out. Out. Out. Come out, doubt. Come out, unbelief. Just breathe. Come out, doubt. Come out, unbelief. Come out. Come out. The one that has stolen God's dreams out of his people, come out. Come out of God's people. Out. Breathe. Come out. That dream catching spirit, come out. That has stolen the dreams and said it's not going to happen. Come out, dream catcher. Come out, the spirit behind the dream catcher. Come out. Come out, that body. Come out, doubt. Come out, unbelief. Come out. Come out, doubt. Come out, unbelief. Let's go. Out that body. Out. Out. Out. Out. Come out now. The one that has stolen the dreams. Come out as man. Come out. Come out. Come out of God's people. I forbid the transfer of any spirits. Come out. Come out. The one that says it's not going to happen. Come out. Come out. Come out of God's people. Out. Come out. Come out. Come out of that body. Come out of that body. Come out. Come out of God's people. Come out. One that said the dream's not going to happen. Come out. Doubt and unbelief. Let's go. Out. Get out of that body. Come out now. You can't have God's people no more. Come out. Doubt. Come out, unbelief. Come out. You ready? Say, come out of me, depression. Come out, depression. Come out. All the way out of that body. Out. Out, depression. Come out, depression. Out. Out. Out. Out. You can't have them no more. Come out of that body. Come out now. Come out. Come out. Come out. Come out of that body. Come out. Come out in the name of Jesus. Come on now. Come out. Come out of that body. Out. Out. Come on out of that body. Out. Come out now. The one that says it's not going to happen. Come out. You need to come. You need to get in on this thing. Come out. Get right here. Y'all come on down. Y'all want to get prayed for? Come on down. These are demons that talk to you. Say, the spirit that says that this is not going to happen in my life or in our life, say, I want it to come out of me. It's a demon. You got to battle it. God says it's going to happen. What's the devil say? What does he say? It's not going to happen. The spirit that says it's not going to happen. I want it to come out of me. I don't want you no more. The spirit that says it's not going to happen. Get out of me. The spirit that says it's not going to happen. Get out of me. Say, I come out of agreement with you. You can't have me no more. They say, well, hey, listen, we keep believing, don't we? And we keep pressing forward. We keep doing. But there's a spirit that talks to us. It's not going to happen. Say, I give up my right to this body. And I go to the pit. Come out. Come out now. The one that says it's not going to happen. Come out. Just breathe. Breathe. Get right there and come on out. Come out. Get right there. The one that says it's not going to happen. Come on out. Come out. Come on out. Come out. Come out. Get right there. Just breathe. Let this thing come out. Come on out. The one that says it's not going to happen, come out. Come out. The one that says it's not going to happen, come out. Come out. Come out of this man. Breathe. Come out. Just breathe. Come out. The one that says it's not going to happen, come out. Breathe. Look at me. Breathe. Open your mouth and breathe. Come out of him. Come out of this man. Come out of me. You're under the sound of my voice. Come out. The one that says it's not going to happen, get out. Come out. Get out. The one that says it's not going to happen, get out. Get out of these bodies. Come out of God's people. The one that says it's not going to happen, come out. You can't have me no more. Come out of your pastor. Come out of me. Come out of me. Get out of me as well. Come out. Come out. I want the dream catcher. Get out of me. Out. The one that says it's not going to happen, come out. Come out. You find yourself in a good place now, don't you? Come out. Come out. It's an evil demon. Come out. It's not going to happen. Come out. The dream catcher says it's not going to happen. Come out. Come out. Come out of that body. Come out of God's people. Out all the way. God is not a man that he should lie. Get that demon out that says it's not going to happen. There's people listening to me, the sound of my voice. The devil's told you long enough. It's not going to happen. Come out of God's people. Come out of agreement with that voice. Come out of me now. Come out now. It's not going to happen. Come out of God's people. Out. Out. Out. He's stolen your dream. The dream catcher's got you. Come out. Come out. Come out of that body. Come out now. Come out. There you go. Come out. Come out. Come out of my brother right here. Come out of my brother. Come out of him. There you go. Come on out of him. Out. Yeah, say, you coming out of him. You coming out of him. Come out of that body. Come on out. Give him something. Give him something. Come on out of him. Give him a tissue. Tissue, tissue, tissue. Come out of him. Come out. Come out. Come out of him. Out. Come out of my brother. Get right there and come out of him. All the way. There you go. Come out. Come out of that body. Out. Out. Right there. Out. All the way. Come out of him now. There you go. Get out of him. Out. Come on out, doubt and unbelief. Come on out, depression. Get out of my brother now. Come out of him. All the way. You'll feel it come right up through here. Right there. Just breathe for me. Harry, come on out. Come out of this man. See, crying is a sign of deliverance. That means, that's right. Get out of him. Come. Yeah, say, I don't want to go. Say, I don't want to go. Say, I don't want to go. But I got to go to the pit. There you go. Come on out of him. Come on out. There you go. Come on out. You take him through. Come on. Call him out. Come on out of him. Get right there. Just breathe it out. Come out. Come on out of that body. Out. Come out. Come on out. There you go. Come on out of that body. Get right there and come out of her. Come out. The one that says, it's not going to happen. That's a demon's name. It's not going to happen. Come out. The one that says, it's not going to happen. Come out. You're not going to get healed. You're not going to get delivered. Come out. Get right here. Come on out. It's not going to happen. It's not going to happen to you. It'll happen for everybody else. But not you. It happened to the butler. The butler got out, but you didn't get out. Come on out of that body. Come on out of that body. Come on out. Come out. Come out all the way. Come out of that body. Out. Come out of this body. Come on out. The one that says it's not going to happen. These are demons. Come out. It is going to happen. What God has promised us here, it will happen. It will happen. Come in, it will happen. Come out. God is not a man that he should lie. It will happen. Come out. The one that says it will not happen, come out. Come out. The one that says it will not happen, get right here and come out of this man. Come on out of him. Breathe. Get right there and come out of him. Get right here and come out. Come out. Get right there and come out of him. Get right there and come out of this man right here now. Come on out. Breathe. Come out. That thing will come out. Get right here. Come out of that tummy right here. Get right there and come out of him. The one that talks to him and says it will not happen. It happened for everybody else but not you. Come out. Come out of him. Come out of him. Get out. Get right there. Come on out. Come out of that body. Come out of that body. Out. Out. Come out in the name of Jesus. Loose him and come out of him. Whew, yeah, there you go. Come out of that body. Come on out. The one that said it's not going to happen to her. Come on. Get out of that body. Come on. You've been in my church too long. I'm not talking about you. I'm talking about the demon. Come on out of that body. Come on out. Come on, you talk to God's people too much. You say it's not going to happen. Come out. Come out. Come out. Come out now. Come out all the way. You can't have God's people no more. Up and out. Out. Those who are listening over the internet and over the radio, say, come out of me. The one that tells me it's not going to happen. You hear me, Dreamcatcher? Come out. Come out. The one that says it's not going to happen. Come out. Come out of God's people. Come out of God's people. Out. Out. You messed up today. Come out. Come out all the way. Out in the name of Jesus. Woo-wee. You're an evil demon. You all right? Come on out of that body. Out. Out. Out. Loose. Loose and come out. Loose and come out. Dag it right there and come on out of her. Come out. Mental confusion. Come on out. Mental confusion out. Come out, everybody. Mental confusion. Mental torment. I can't remember. Out. Out. Out. Out. Come out. Foggy minded. Come out. The foggy minded. The cloudy mind. Out. Out. Out. All the way. Come out of that body. Come out of that body. Get right here. Come on out. Come on out of her. There it is. You feel it right there? Come on out. Come on out. Mind control. Out. Loose. Come out of her. Loose. Come out of her. Loose. Come on out. Come out of that body. Come on out of that body. Out. Out. Out. Out. Come on out. Come out of that body. Out. There you go. Breathe. Breathe. There you go. Come out. Come out. The foggy minded. Come out. I can't remember. Come. Come. Come out of that body. Stand right here. Let him stay right here with you. Come on out. Come out of that body. Come out. Come out all the way. Come out of that body. Breathe for. Do it for. It's not going to happen. Come out. Come out. Come out. Come out of that body. Come out of everybody. Come out of God's people. Out. Out. You can't have them no more. Up and out. Come out in the name of Jesus. Say, get out of me. Say, I don't want mind control no more. You hear me? Mind control, they don't want you. Say, I'm mind control. Give up my right to God's people. And I go to the pit. Come out, mind control. Come out. Come out. Loose. Loose. Loose and come out. Loose mind control. She's got it right there. Call that thing out of her. That's on her head right there. Come out. Loose mind control. Out. Out. Out. Out. Out in the name of Jesus. Come out. Come out of that body. Come out of that body. Can't have them no more. Up and out. Someone say, thank you, Jesus. Come out now. All the way to the pit. Thank you, Jesus. Rabbi Shatta Rabaka. Come on out of that body. Come on out of that body. Come out. Come out of Shannon. Come out of Shannon. Tell her to open her eyes up and look at you. I think, come on out. Come out of that body. Come out. Come out. Isn't that crazy, y'all? Come out. Come out in the name of Jesus. Ready? There's some anointing on. Anointing on. I'm going to pray for you. You ready?
1: 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Hey, it's been my pleasure. God bless you. And remember, I am a demon terrorist.
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1: 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Religious deception abounds. There are many voices in the world. Satan beckons. Come this way. The rapture of the church is at hand. The Antichrist, the beast. Are you concerned about the end times? Answers, instructions, directions. Stay tuned to Standing on the Edge of Tribulation. Now I'm your host, Henry Schaefer. Let's move into today's program for the answers you are searching for.
0: So the word Pergamos, I want to talk about the name Pergamos. The word Pergamos is the name, is the Greek word that means married. That's what Pergamos means. You can write that in your Bible. Pergamos means married. It represents an era when the church was married to the state. It's a time when the church was married to the state. And that's almost to where the church is at today in America. They're married to the state. Somebody shout amen. Pergamos was one of the most devoted centers of emperor worship. When you look at it, the worship of Roman Empire. And most of this age here is that we learn that this time frame where the emperors were controlling the world, they tried to control the church too. People were in the church. And Satan learned a lesson when he tried to bring forth so much persecution on the church in the first century, and then even up to 312 AD, Satan persecuted the church horrifically. He learned that through the persecutions of the church, that the church would get stronger and stronger and stronger. So in 312 AD, he stopped the persecution of the church. He actually pulled back his persecution. And what he did, he was going to bring the church together and bring the world together. It led up to a time when Rome and the church or the world would marry into the church, that they would join together. This is what he's talking about. So how did this happen? How did the enemy stop persecution? I mean, all the way up until then, I mean, they were killed for their beliefs. It was so awful in the Roman Empire and around the world that when you read the book of Acts and you read where there was assault on the house of Jason, you read about these different people who took people into their homes, is that there was such an attack on Christians, is that they were afraid to even let people know that they were Christians because some Christians were banned from even living in cities. And that there was such a Jewish hatred or Roman hatred for Jews also, because they were the ones that Christians were targeting. I mean, where did Paul go? Paul went to the Jewish synagogues to teach to them about Jesus, and they were being converted to Christianity. So there was such an intense hatred against the Jews because they were the ones who were being converted to Christianity. They knew that they were the possible converts, and the Jews didn't want Christians to even the Jews didn't want people to know that they were even Jewish, because of some cities had even made it so that Jews couldn't live there. So that's how intense the persecution was. We don't even want you to live here. But something changed. Something happened. The stronger that they persecuted, the stronger the world got. The devil learned some things. So he made it so that the church and the world would marry. How did he do this here? Constantine was made emperor. This man in 312, in this 312 AD, 312, 13 AD, he became emperor over the Roman Empire. He inherited a military mess when he became emperor. You have to think about the kingdom was threatened from without and from within. The troops developed such low morale that it was a terrible mess that he had picked up. He claimed one day, as he was going into battle, to have seen a blazing cross in the sky. And he heard the words that was spoken in his ears when he saw this blazing cross in the sky. And it says, conquer under this sign. Conquer under this sign. And he knew that this sign was the symbol of the Christian faith, of a cross. And Constantine then knew that it was talking about Christian religion. So he used this as a source of momentum to lead his troops to victory that day and other times. So what happened in 313 AD, I'm trying to tell you how the church got married to the world. Because it happens, and the devil learned how to do this. He made it happen. Oh, he knows how to do it today also. See, these are lessons for us to learn now. Not only that, you have to take these lessons that he gives us and project it. Y'all ready for it? Over into the tribulation period. Because it's a lesson to let us know what happened in the past, the things that shall be, the things that have been, or the things which shall be. And there's nothing new under the sun. So if he learned how to do it then, he knows how to marry the church now to the world. He's going to marry the church in the tribulation period to Antichrist. So understand the lesson he's trying to give here. So I'm trying to tell you that this is how he did it. So he deceived Constantine into believing that this was a thing from God. And what happened in 313 AD, he signed an edict of toleration. Was a proclamation that he made. It granted freedom to all Christians who were in any kind of Roman holdings at all, any cells. They were granted freedom immediately. It's called the Edict of Toleration. Suddenly, it was popular to be a Christian. Gold coins was given to Christians. White robes were given to people. White robes were all promised to converts. All you had to do to say that you were a Christian and were wanted to be part of the Roman church, which became the Roman Catholic Church, is all you had to do was come up and sign your name and get 20 pieces of silver and a white robe, and you were now a Christian. And you could come right on into the Christian faith, the Christian world, and you could come right on. Pagans were joining the church by the thousands. It's almost like signing up for food stamps. It's almost like signing up for a Medicaid. It's almost like signing up for Obamacare. Somebody shout amen. They were joining by the thousands, bringing with them their heathen practices that was coming into the church. And see, the result of this was that the church became so worldly and became so churchy that you could not distinguish the world from the church. You couldn't distinguish one from the other. So some of the practices that came about during this time was prayers, making prayers for the dead. Now realize that these were coming into the church, and the church people here at Pergamos, that there was, even though there was an onslaught here at Pergamos, there was a group of people who tried to live right. And who was trying to do right, that many, they were making prayers for the dead, making the sign of the cross. Have you seen how Catholics do the sign of the cross? Making the sign of the cross. The worship of saints and angels came about at this time. Institution of a mass coming together. And if you do any studies about Christmas, and I can talk to you about all the Christmas mass, Christmas, that they had through the Catholic Church and what it means and all about it and how that they came together to bring together this day and set a date aside for Christ's birthday. I mean, we could go into all that, but here's the church that was married to the world. Institution of a Mass, worship of Mary came about. We're talking about 312 A.D. Doctrine of purgatory, that there's a holding compartment and they can pray you out of into your eternal abode, one place or the other. So here is the things that came about, the doctrines that came about during that time frame. It's false doctrine is what we're talking about. Somebody look at me and say, false doctrine. False doctrine. So there are lessons, though, that you can learn and that we can learn from the Word. Because here's what he said in Revelation chapter 2 and verse 13. He says, I know thy works and where thou dwellest, even where Satan's seat is. And thou holdest fast my name and hath not defied the faith. So even in Pergamos, there was a group of people who was married to the world, but yet there was some who held fast to his name and who did not follow the ways of the world. That's just it, is that he knows how even to divide the church and divide the church families up. Even in those days where Antipas, my faithful martyr, who was slain among you where Satan dwelleth. See, the headquarters of Pergamos was formerly Babylon. You see, this is where Satan's seat was at. It was in Babylon. It had been moved to Pergamos. It was a place to where Satan dwelled at. At Pergamos was intense wickedness. At Pergamos was idol worship. Prostitution abounded at Pergamos. You got to think about all this happening in the church. Somebody shout amen. All this happening, people infiltrating into the church. Just say you set a church up like we have here today. And then all of a sudden, anybody who wants to be a Christian, they can come right on in and they can be part of what we're doing here. And the doors are open. It's a public forum. People can come in. You're going to stop people from coming in? Well, the Satan knew how to get people into the church and how to dilute it and get people into it. And to bring in these kind of things. It was idol worship now had come into the church. That when these people came in the worship of God, now it was of Jesus. Now it's the worship of Mary or their God. Or taking in their different faiths and bringing them into the church. Prostitution abounded. Drunkenness, revelry. I mean, you go to a lot of churches nowadays after the morning service. You can go to the places and just around Aiken, and you'll see people with their Christian T-shirts of the church is at, all sitting in a row of 12 to 18 people with pitchers of beer on the table, and the pastor paying the tab for them coming to church and worshiping and being with him. I'm telling you, church, this is the time frame I think we're living in. Yet here in the seat of sin, there was a church that held fast to his name, who would not deny the faith. So you see, here's what Satan's scheme, though. Satan's scheme was to strike up engagement. It was to get them to marry each other. This is how Satan learned how

and curse the church, curse Israel, is what he wanted. And he paid for money. The angel tried to stop him and warn him. He says, you better only speak what I tell you to speak. And you only speak what God gives you. He gets there and he opens up his mouth to curse Israel as he's looking down over the camp, and he couldn't do anything but bless them. He tried it several times. I think it was three times he tried to curse them, to bring forth cursing upon Israel. He says, I can't. I can only speak what God tells me to speak. But listen, he told Balak, he said, this is how that you get the Israelites to be cursed, the men of Israel. Here's what you do. He says, you take the women of the Moabite tribe, the Moabites' women, and you get them to parade themselves out before the men. And what you do then is that you bring them in. See, this is the church that, listen, this is how the church gets married to the world. This is how it's done. This is how it's going to be done in our time frame. This is how it's going to be done even in the time of the great tribulation period. Listen, so he says, get the women to come, parade themselves before the men, and that they will take the women into their tents, lie with the women. He says, and the very thing that God said he would do is he would curse them. He let God be the one to bring the cursing upon them. Balaam says, I can't curse whom God's blessed, but if you let them mess up, God will bring the curse upon them himself. And that's what he did to the children of Israel. And listen at this here. Some 1,000 years later, a letter is being written to a church at Pergamos. And the same thing has happened to the church at Pergamos that happened to the children of Israel. It's the same thing. And these things are written to that church. He says, you're holding to the doctrine of Balaam. And the church is cursed, and you've got the people coming into the world, coming into the church. And it was brought in through fornication. And that's how the church becomes married to the world. You see, and the enemy knows that if he does that to his church in the last days, and that's where we're living at in the last days, is that the unmarried people are coming into the church, right? I mean, we're talking about fornication, men and women coming together in the church pews. How many people are going to hear this on radio and across the world who are in church together, and then they're cohabitating together, whether they're cohabitating or whether or not they are having sexual relationships? It's holding to the teachings of the doctrine of Balaam. And listen, it's the church that's married to the world. And there's people in all the churches across the CSRA. There's no telling how many are in this spiritual state of fornication, physical fornication. And it brings forth cursing on the church. I want to know why there isn't a move of God in the churches in these last days. You want to know why? Because they're the church that's married to the world. It's a church that's married to the world. There were some in the church who hadn't denied his name. There were some in the church who still trusted and believed God. But yet in the church, those kind of things are going on. I'm telling you what, don't think that God won't curse a church for allowing things like this to go on and happen. And that's the reason why when I hear of it, I'm going to deal with it. Somebody shout amen. Because we don't want these kind of things to happen. Just because I'm just preaching the message about the church in the last days. Amen. So those are the kind of those things that was happening. And then even here is, when you look at it, the Bible tells us here that he speaks of the doctrine of the Nicolaitans. Hopefully that you've been in church long enough to know that when you hear these things, that it should pop in your mind. This is what it's about. This is what it's about. The doctrine of the Nicolaitans. Here's a man in the book of Acts chapter 6. He's one of the deacons that they believe. Nicholas is his name. Nicholas becomes one of the deacons in the church. And all of a sudden, one of the things that he starts to teach, and it's called the doctrine of the Nicolaitans, is this here, is that the error was okay to use your flesh in any way.

0: That was the doctrine of the Nicolaitans. It's okay to use your flesh anyway, because that's just all right. And this was what was happening in the church. So he knows, and God's telling us that the church that's going to be married to the world is going to be able to use their flesh anyway, that doctrine. So when I think about this here, I think about modern times in which we live. Using the flesh in any way. And I think about, of course, the doctrine of Balaam, the fornication. That just, I mean, if you think about being sexually pure prior to marriage nowadays, and I have to preach that, do you realize how antiquated and outdated that is? Do you realize how outdated and antiquated that is, sexual purity prior to marriage? But it's God's way anyway. And if you aren't doing that, and you are having sexual relations prior to marriage, that you are a fornicator. And all fornicators are going to have their place in the lake of fire. So we have to let, I have to let you know that. So, and even in church, you hear this kind of teaching, and you preach about it, and then all these people in church want to get together, and behind the scenes, and they're dating in their little cubicles and wherever they go at, and their little events off and here and there, and don't think that God's not watching. Come on, somebody shout amen. It's a church that's married. It's the church that's married to the world. And you think it's me why we can't have a move of God. But it is me. Because I didn't tell you it was wrong. And the pastors aren't telling people it's wrong. So it is on you, pastor. It is your fault for not telling them. But Nicholas, when I think about the things that he would say, it's okay to use your flesh, this fornication, allowing it to happen, then, there's an uh-oh. The woman becomes pregnant. And then all of a sudden, see, this is what Nicholas taught, it's okay to use your flesh in any way. So now that you have this sexual relation and this has happened, now, we got to get rid of this before the church knows anything about it. We have to get rid of this before the pastor knows anything about it. So now what takes place, there's an abortion that takes place. And our society has so taught people that it is not a life, and that it is just flesh, and that because the sensors in the brain for pain have not developed, therefore now it's okay to abort because the fetus is not going to feel anything. And let's just go ahead and take care of that. Listen, and how many people in the church are doing the same things that people in the world are doing, and how that doctrine has so infiltrated the church, and that there are people in church who would stand up and debate me over the word of God. Huh? It's the church that's married to the world. Wow, this is a terrible time to live in, isn't it? And then I think about how the church is married to the world. I think about how that now that the church has an opportunity to set our laws in action, to be able to bring people into parliament over us, bring into Congress, and are those who are going to enact laws on our behalf. And the church votes people in just like the world does. Candidates stand on their platform and they tell you, I am for an abortion. I will make abortions illegal. I mean, legal. I will make it legal. Partial birth abortions. I mean, they're abortions that are taking place by doctors when the baby's birth. We will abort, and I'll make these things legal. And the candidates stand on the platform. And the candidates stand on the platform and they say, I am for homosexual marriages. I will do it all in my power to put this law and enactment in. And listen, and the world you expect to vote these kind of things in. But I don't see how anybody can call themselves a Christian and vote somebody in who says that they're going to legalize abortion. I'm sorry, you're not the part of the Church of Jesus Christ. You're part of the Church of Pergamos, of the church that's married to the world, and you're the world part. You are the world part, because there is a group of us who says it's not right, and there's a group in the church who says it's okay, and you're the part he's talking about. You are that part. And you're going to find yourself, when the rapture takes place, don't think you're going with the church. You're not going with the church. I'm here to let you know, you're going to go on into 7 years of tribulation. And you're going to have a dictator, Antichrist. And he's going to make it so that all religions come together. He's going to make it so that what you want to believe, that your abortion is going to be okay, because that's not going to change. He's going to suck that right. And homosexual marriages, and all, he's going to allow that more and more and more prevalent. And you think the teaching now in schools are restrained to a point? It is. But when it comes down to, it's not who your mother or your dad on the reports that has to be sent out. It's both parents. And they don't have mom, they don't have mother and father on a lot of things anymore in Europe. It's parent one, parent two, for a reason. And it's coming here. And you in the church want to vote those people in to enact laws over the United States of America, church? Well, that's what we're talking about. We're this close to the end. And it is getting worse and worse. All they had to do in this here, it became popular to be called a Christian, as it is today. I'm a Christian. And I think about all that they had to do here at Pergamos. You see, you've heard me say this before, was that all a person had to do once a year, you had to take a pinch of incense and sprinkle it into the fires of the altars of the Roman emperors and say, Caesar is Lord, only one time a year. So all you had to do that was one time a year. But do you know, here at Pergamos, they had to do it every day. Every day. It was the seat of Roman worship, of emperor worship. And they were showing their allegiance to this emperor. And every day put a pinch of incense over the fires and say, Caesar's Lord. And that's the way it will be when the Antichrist said, let's take this and project it into the tribulation. We see how they did it in the Romans' times. We're living part of it now. And all we do is we talk about, there's people who are in the church who says the administration that we have now, it's the best thing. You know how many thousands and hundreds of thousands of babies are being aborted every year? Do you know our Defense of Marriage Act that was passed by our Congress? This president has says, I will not support the Defense of Marriage Act. And he says, I will not support it. That means marriage between a man and a woman. And I'm going to tell you something I've learned that God has showed me. He says, Pastor, he says, you need to start preaching that you believe in marriage between a man and a woman. Listen to me. You need to tell them you believe marriage between a natural man and a natural woman. Hello. The Holy Spirit's trying to reveal things to me. You better start telling it like it is. Because the enemy knows how to make it so that when you say, well, you said it's between a man and a woman. No, the Lord's talking about a natural man and a natural woman. Here's what he says. This happened to the church at Pergamos. It became popular they were not really born again. That's why church, these mega churches are growing and growing. They're not born again. You can't be born again. You're not born. Listen, if you think abortion is okay and you think fornication is okay, and you don't have the same Holy, you don't have the Holy Spirit. You have a spirit, but it's not the Holy Spirit. Because the Holy Spirit will tell you that this is wrong and you got to change. They were not born again. The church had become infiltrated. And the Bible talks about us coming out from among them and being separate. Yeah, and it's going to have to happen again. We're going to have to be separate. What fellowship does light have to do with darkness? Here's what he gives them, and here's what he tells them. He says, repent or else. He says, repent or else. And you're not going to light the or else from this church. He says, listen, I'll show you hidden manna. I'll give you things that only that I can feed you, spiritually feed you. It was hidden manna that God would give to these people. And this is part what I like. He told them, if you repented and you followed me, I'll give you a white stone. He says that that stone would be a stone that would mean this, is that you are not guilty. I don't hold anything against you. But in this, and God would say that to his church today, those who would hear this, is all you have to do is repent. All you have to do is say, what I see is right and it's right. And God always extends a time of grace. He always extends a time of repentance. And that's where the church is at today. There's a time of preaching that should be going out to tell the church to repent. And because this is written to the church. The church to repent. God would feed us with hidden manna. Give to us a white stone, forgiving us of all transgressions. Go and give the Lord a hand clap of praise. I want to thank you for tuning in today. And remember, be sober, be vigilant, for your adversary, the devil, walketh about as a roaring lion, seeking whom he may devour. Tune in next week for Standing on the Edge of Tribulation. We are living in the last days. Religious deception abounds. There are many voices in the world. Satan beckons. Come this way. The rapture of the church is at hand. The Antichrist, the beast. Are you concerned about the end times? Answers, instructions, directions. Stay tuned to Standing on the Edge of Tribulation. Now I'm your host, Henry Schaefer. Let's move into today's program for the answers you are searching for. Talk to you about Thyatira. And I want to share some things with you. And I want you to look at the book of Revelation different, looking at it different than you've ever heard it taught before, even the churches of Revelation. Because I believe that what God is showing us is giving us pictures of how it's going to be in the tribulation. But he shows us that in these churches that there are certain spirits at work against the church. And these spirits will not just go away when the church is raptured, but these spirits will still be in force and still at work through tribulation period. So look at the church of Thyatira here. It is in Revelation chapter 2. We'll look at it here. It started verse 18. And to the angel of the church of Thyatira write, these things saith the Son of God, who hath his eyes like unto a flame of fire, and his feet are like fine brass. Anytime you hear him described as the word brass in the Bible, it always speaks of judgment. It is an implied judgment. He says his feet are like brass, so that he's the one who can bring forth judgment. See what I'm saying? When you read into it, you realize the symbolism. I know thy works, thy love, thy service, thy faith, thy patience, thy works, the last to be more than the first. Notwithstanding, I have a few things against thee, because thou sufferest the woman Jezebel, which calleth herself a prophetess, to teach and to seduce my servants to commit fornication and to eat things.
1: sacrificed unto idols. I gave her space to repent for her fornication. She repented not. Behold, I will cast her into a bed, and them that commit adultery with her into the great tribulation. Listen to what he says. I'm going to cast her where? Into great tribulation. So there's going to be some that he's talking about in his church, period. I'm going to cast them into great tribulation, except they repent of their deeds. Then it goes on to talk about verse 26. And he that overcometh to keep my words unto the end, to him will I give power over the nations. And he shall rule them with a rod of iron. As the vessels of the potter shall they be broken to shivers, even as I received of my father. And I will give him the morning star. He that hath an ear, let him hear what the Spirit saith unto the churches. So when we talk about this time period here of Thyatira, Thyatira is a dispensation. When they look at the time periods from the rapture, from the time Jesus ascended to where we're at now, it's a time period of 606 A.D. until around the 1500s. That's what the time period represents. So you have to look at the church of that time period, because this is what it represents. It was during this age, it was the church at Rome gained prominence. Remember what I said from the last teaching, that they became, it was popular to become a Christian, and they came into the Christian church. They became, God mixed, they mixed the world into the church. They began to propagate many false teachings and doctrines. Think about what he said about Jezebel. They denied the finished work of Christ. Here's what they did when you look at the Catholic Church and this happening to the Church of Jesus Christ. They mixed works with faith. Here's what they did. During this age, kissing the Pope's feet became a ritual. Worshipping images, relics, using holy water, prayer beads. The canonization of the dead. Celibacy of priesthood happened at this time. The Mass was instituted. Confession, rosary. The worship of Mary became very prominent at that time. This was the things that has happened and is representative of that time period in that. So God just not only shows us that this is a time period that the church actually existed in, but you can find these type things happening within a church itself of today. You can find things like this still happening today. But even if you're not Catholic by background, you can still find a lot of that spirit of Jezebel working. See, the spirit of Jezebel caused my people to commit fornication. It caused them to turn away from God. Main thing I want to talk to you about tonight, I want to talk to you about the spirit of Jezebel. That spirit of Jezebel that caused this church to turn away from God is the same spirit that's prevalent today in this world, will be prevalent in the tribulation. I want to show you how destructive, and talk about how destructive this church can be. This church of Thyatira is called the compromising church. The last time we studied about Pergamos, it was the church that was married to the world, and how that those people are in the church today. They're part of the church. This part of the church is called the compromising church. When those people come into the church, then what it does, it causes the church to compromise their beliefs and to just, well, you know, do whatever you want to do, make it ever how you want it to be. So this church, though, if you had looked at this church on the outside, you would have said things like this here. Jesus said, I know your work, your love, your service, and your faith. I know it. I know that you think that this is right and you think this is okay. You think these things are happening. It gave the appearance of a thriving church. Think about how many hundreds of thousands, millions of converts that the church had under the Roman Catholic religion. How many hundreds of thousands of, it would appear to be a thriving church on the outside. It gave the appearance of that, and they probably had plaques on the walls, like most churches today have plaques on the walls commending their generosity, their love. Everybody started to brag about them, how good the church was, how big the church was. But they got a letter from Jesus one day. And this is what this letter is here, this church here. He's the one who had the eyes of fire, feet of brass. The eyes of fire means this way here. I can see and burn through all the things that you're trying to hide. I can see it. Not only that, when he's presented in this church here, he's presented as the one with the feet of brass. He's the one who can bring judgment and will bring judgment because of this time frame. So the statement is, you know, it speaks of the eyes of fire of the revealing Christ. He shows like an X-ray. He can look into the hearts and the lives of people and the church and see what's happening. Here is, though, he doesn't go very far into the letter when he first it tells, I have a few things against you. Now think about this here. I want you to think about the church that he's going to have a few things about right before the tribulation. Okay? Because what he said here in this here, he says, I gave her a space of time to repent. If she didn't repent, I'm going to cast her and her children into great tribulation. And that's what God's doing. He has people like me standing up here telling you, as individuals, as a church, as a nation, as a CSR, I'm telling you, if you don't get things right, here's what he says he is going to do to you and me as well if we don't get it right. Somebody shout amen. So here's this, how serious that we are, that we are, listen, we are standing on the edge of tribulation. We are that close to this thing coming about. We're that close to Jesus coming back. We are standing on the edge of tribulation. All the things that our forefathers have taught us and we have heard all the years, we are this close to see it happen. I believe it more than ever. I believe we are that generation who will see the Lord come back. I don't believe I will die. I believe that you, I don't believe you will die. I believe you will see the Lord come back. So that's how close we are and how God is trying to reach out to the people. But here's what he said. The problem with this church at Thyatira, the compromising church, was this woman called Jezebel. And this speaks to a specific way to the Lord. He says, thou sufferest this woman, Jezebel, which calleth herself a prophetess, to teach and seduce my servants to commit fornication, to eat things offered unto idols. No one expected this. It was a day of tolerance. And that's the way our churches are today. This church was very tolerant of things coming in. The trend was to accentuate the positive. To downplay the negative. Don't mention sin. Don't mention righteous living. Don't you say it. It's to accentuate the positive and not to bring them out. And he says, listen, you see, don't upset the apple cart by trying to indicate anything is wrong. And here was the problem. Jesus said, there was this woman, Jezebel. Now, this woman, Jezebel, represents a prevailing spirit that's in the church. That's in the church and is going to be projected over into tribulation period. Jesus said, there's a problem, that woman. How many times do you go to the dentist and let the dentist look at your teeth and see there's a problem with one of them, and he doesn't address that one, but he just goes around and looks at all the rest of them and says, everything all right, don't worry about that one there, it's going to be okay. Well, that's the way it is in the church when you have this person who has a Jezebel spirit and those things, and why don't somebody do something about it? And that's like going to the dentist. Well, Jesus is the dentist. Jesus knows what to do with it. You take care of it, or I'm going to pull it out. And he's going to take care of it. So here's what happens in this spirit of Jezebel. Jezebel in the Bible was a very powerful woman. Jezebel is the queen of Israel, and Ahab is the king. There is, in Jezreel, there is a, where the palace is at, there is a piece of parcel of ground. And it's called Naboth's Vineyard. Many of you know the story of Naboth's Vineyard. It was very close. It was a choice piece of ground. And it was very close to the palace that was there. Naboth had this vineyard. He didn't want to sell it. Ahab wanted this. He wanted this piece of ground. And he says, I like to have the piece of ground. I can do, you know, whatever he wanted to do with it, being right there next to the palace. Can you not see this one day that he can't get Naboth to sell his vineyard? So he's lying on the bed one day in his bedroom there, and he's got his lip all poked out, and Jezebel says, what's wrong? Ahab, well, there's a piece of ground I want, and I can't get Naboth to sell it to me. Jezebel says, I can get that for you. I can show you how to get that thing. So she takes on the task of getting this piece of ground for Ahab. What she does is that she hires two men to bring forth accusation and say that, and actually writes a letter to the, I'm going to call it the city council, the elders that are there of the city, saying that he wanted to be over certain things and was promoting a god, a certain god. Well, see, Jezebel, you got to realize that Jezebel didn't have a problem with Jehovah. She didn't have a problem with Baal worship. She didn't have a problem with all these other gods. All she wanted was equal time to present her god. So she didn't have a problem with that. So you got to realize that she was all behind this. And so she says, I can get that for you. So she writes letters to the city council there stating that Naboth wants to be over certain things. All along, it brings a reproach against Naboth. She hires two witnesses to lie against Naboth, to tell him that he's saying certain things about his god. You know the story. He's brought before the king. He's found guilty. And they take him and his family, stone him to death. This spirit of Jezebel is a very destructive spirit. This spirit, and you think about, and this is the spirit that he's saying is there, says, they teach my people, they seduce my people, cause them to fornicate. And you have to look at the heart, the spirit that's working behind this woman. In the Bible, Jezebel is a very powerful, wicked queen. And that she is considered a false prophetess by the Lord. Evil, devious spirit that was operating at that time, all behind the scenes. And Naboth didn't know what he was facing. Those two men that they were hired to lie against Naboth, they didn't know who's behind everything. Ahab didn't know everything that Jezebel was doing. It's all behind the scenes. The spirit of Jezebel is a spirit that says this here. Someone says, well, the spirit of Jezebel wants to be in control. That's not so. The spirit of Jezebel is this kind of spirit here. Is that the spirit of Jezebel, it wants to be close to leadership. It wants to be right here in what do you want? And how do you want this to be? I can make it so that you can get what you want. It's not what she wants. It's what does the leadership want. Understand the difference. Understand that that's how it works. Now, in the Bible, there's another time where there's a time where Herodias in the New Testament is that she wanted certain things done. She wanted John the Baptist killed. She set things in order to kill John the Baptist because that's what she wanted. There's a difference between the spirit of Herodias and the spirit of Jezebel. The spirit of Jezebel says, what do you want? And I can make that happen. The spirit of Herodias says, this is what I want to happen, and I'm going to make it happen. The spirit of Jezebel wants to get you what you want, what leadership wants. Understand, this spirit is prevailing in the church. The spirit of Jezebel is like this here. It's what does the devil, and what direction does he want the church to go in? That's what the spirit of Jezebel does. It works to get the church in the direction that the devil wants it to be. What's the spirit of Antichrist? How does he want it to be? This spirit works in conjunction with Antichrist. When the rapture takes place, Antichrist comes on the scene. And these people who were left behind, listen to me, you're going to be surprised at who's left after the rapture. You're going to be absolutely shocked. And these people goes into tribulation. That is part of the world, the church that's compromised, the people in church who's compromised. And now this spirit doesn't get lifted out of the world. It goes in and it's working for Antichrist. Now this spirit is going to, at this time, understand that this spirit is going to be intensified. This spirit is going to work at what does Antichrist want? What do and what do you want? And I'll make that happen for you. And this spirit is going to start working, and it's going to work through people, just as you find it in churches. If you find a person in a church who has the spirit of Jezebel in the church, you're going to find out that this person is a person who is involved with maybe many teachings. Doesn't have to be a female, can be a man. Involved in teaching. They can be involved in the church. They're going to get in the church so that you trust them. They're going to be close to the top of the leadership. They're going to be there. You're not going to even know. You will not. They will make it so that you think that, tell them your most inner thoughts of how things are in your personal life and all. And I've seen people, not that we have that happening now, but I've seen this here, is that if you only knew the spirit that was working behind that person, you wouldn't say anything to them. Because, you know, the thing is, the spirit of Jezebel, you most of the time don't see it. Cautious that even pastors with a desire for his church to grow can be blinded to the spirit of Jezebel and have that spirit all along working for him in the church. What do you want to happen? Oh, I can, you know, like, if there's a person in the church that's causing problems or something happening, Jezebel says, oh, I can get rid of them. They don't say that. But that spirit is the same spirit that worked to get rid of Naboth. It's still alive. And it's in the church. Jesus said, I didn't say it. He said it's in the church of Thyatira here. And if it's in that church, that same spirit, it tries to work its way into many churches in many situations. So there are things that spirit will try to bring confusion. It will try to be, I'm the source of being able to bring all the peace. Jezebel's spirit will never, ever admit to being wrong or doing false or wrong. And if you plan to confront a Jezebel spirit, you better know what you're doing. You ask Naboth what happened to him. And if you're a pastor in a church, you're in the church and you're dealing with a spirit of Jezebel, you need to know what you're dealing with. I'm trying to help you. That person in there who's running all your people off, or who's using, this is how you can identify a spirit of Jezebel, is this way here, is that you ever have some, oh, don't say anything to them. Oh, please don't say anything to them, because if you say anything to them, you're going to get them all upset, and then their wrath is going to, you ever known anybody like that in church? Don't say, Pastor, you better not say anything about that. If you say anything about that and you point that there's something wrong, that you just don't understand what can of worm. And when Jezebel's spirit is opened and you can see the spirit of Jezebel that's working in the situation in a church that's teaching, and you're afraid to address it, and you're afraid, he says, this is the way it's going to be in the last days. He even said it here. He says, I gave this woman a time, a space to repent. If there's anything that should happen in a church, this evil spirit that's operating in the church today is among Pentecostal churches, charismatic churches, upon non-Pentecostal, become just evangelical churches. This spirit is prevailing to where they're in a church and they want. And the thing is that they teach the church and their atmosphere, as Jesus saw them, it teaches them to be unfaithful to the Lord, and uses the atmosphere, because it brings about, this Jezebel spirit will have a clique that'll go with it, and the people who are with it are blind. Those two men that were hired, listen to two men who were hired. They didn't know what was going on. They didn't understand the whole story, but the spirit does, and it's an evil demonic spirit that's prevailing in churches today. Now listen. So let's take this here. And God gives us a story of the Old Testament to show us. And many people who are listening, they know that this Jezebel spirit is in the churches and it's functioning. And pastors are afraid to say anything. Church people in the church are afraid to confront them. They are afraid to say anything to the, hey, they, and because they have to walk on, if there's a person in church that you have to walk on eggshells around, I'm getting ready to expose them to you. They probably have a Jezebel spirit. If there's a person you have to walk around on eggshells for saying anything to them about anything, they probably have a Jezebel spirit, because you are afraid that they are going to now turn and start to attack you, and the wrath of this Jezebel spirit will be turned on you. Now, think about this here, what I'm going to say. So now what happens is the rapture takes place. And we're lifted and we're taken out of here. There's a group who goes into tribulation. Because the Bible says here, at the church at Thyatira, he said, I gave them a place to repent. They didn't repent. And he says, I will cast her and her children into great tribulation. So we know that this and the deception, deceit is going to happen over here. So now they're in tribulation. I want you to see how now the devil, how Antichrist is going to use the spirit of Jezebel to deceive and to get what he wants out of the people who were left behind. First of all, he makes it in such a way so that you are afraid to say anything to anyone about the situation. Jezebel does that today in churches. Though you better not say anything or try to bring any correction at all, because the wrath of the Jezebel spirit will be turned on you, that person. Oh, I can make it. Have you ever heard someone say, oh, I can make it hard on the pastor? Well, that's the Jezebel spirit speaking. That's the spirit of Jezebel speaking. Oh, I can make it hard on them. That's the spirit speaking. And that same spirit is going to happen in the tribulation. I'm just trying to tell you that we've read the churches of Revelation in such a way before that there's nothing here, and God shows us. I'm telling you, this church had a Jezebel in it. This is what Jezebel did. And that same spirit is going to be projected into the tribulation period, and she is going to use the same, that spirit's going to use the same tactics to get the people to succumb to Antichrist. He will use that spirit. And as it was with Naboth, Naboth was brought before the king. He hired, that Jezebel spirit hired two people to bring, because it took, let everything be established out of the mouth of two or three witnesses. It was, had to be two to agree that he had been unfaithful to God, or he was promoting another god. Listen, tribulation period. They're going to have only one God, God of Abraham, Isaac, and Jacob. Is not going to be the one they're going to be promoting. It's going to be the God of Antichrist. Really, the God of Antichrist is going to wind up, as we get into teaching about the tribulation period and the Antichrist. See, you think that Antichrist is going to want to be worshiping another God, which may be the God of Islam or the God of some other God. No, this God, this Antichrist, he wants to be what? God. And if you're worshiping anything, and the Muslims and the people of the Islamic faith who think that their God is going to be taken, they're going to succumb to the same thing as Christians have to succumb to. They're going to have to bow their knees to Antichrist. And he's going to use the same thing he used with Naboth to go out and bring forth people who lie against them. He'll bring forth, can you see this now? Them coming to your home to bring you before a council and have people there like Naboth's vineyard. Oh yeah, I saw them, and they were worshiping another god. They had a Bible. They were Muslims, and they were doing this, or they were Hindu, whatever religion it is. Oh, I saw them. They were promoting some other religion. And they take them like it was, listen, with Naboth. And in the Bible, they took them out and they stoned them. They stoned them, stoned him, killed him, and took his family. And stoned his family and killed him. Because he would not give over his inheritance. He wouldn't sign over the document. He wouldn't sign over the legal papers that would give the king that parcel of ground. And that's the way it's going to have to be in tribulation. Listen, we're standing on the edge of tribulation, and this spirit of Jezebel is what the enemy's going to use to cause people to submit to Antichrist. And he says here in this time frame that we're in, and if you don't think that is not representative of this time frame of the church where we talked about from 606 AD to 520 AD, think about how many people were killed who did not submit to the Catholic religion, Catholicism, the Crusades. How many people were killed because they would not come under the banner of the Church of Rome? And there were thousands, hundreds of thousands that were killed. It's just a prelude of God giving us a snapshot of what's going to happen during the Great Tribulation period that's going to happen here. So we are standing on the edge. It's exciting times that we live in. My job is to tell you that what you read here in the book of Revelation is projected over into Revelation. Don't read this here and tear this out like, oh, those were churches of the past and they don't mean anything. God's revealing to know, this is, I'm telling you these things to show you there's churches already like it, and those spirits that cause those churches to be like that is the way it's going to be in the tribulation period also. I want to thank you for tuning in today. And remember, be sober, be vigilant, for your adversary, the devil, walketh about as a roaring lion, seeking whom he may devour. Tune in next week for Standing on the Edge of Tribulation.
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3: Hello, friends, and welcome. My name is Henry Schaefer, and I pastor the University Parkway Church here in Aiken, South Carolina. Now let's move right on into today's message and hear what God will speak into your life concerning Jesus is the answer.
0: So now, I want everybody to welcome in our listening audience. There you go. All right, look at this here. Put this up for me. It's Exodus 20 and verse 9. We're talking to you about the Sabbath spirit. 6 days thou shalt labor and do thy work, but the seventh day is the Sabbath of the Lord thy God. This is Exodus 20, starting at verse 9. Verse 10. Seventh day is the Sabbath of the Lord thy God, and in it thou shalt not do any work. Now, what's so hard about that? What does that mean? That means no. Okay, look at this here. Thou nor thy son, what's this here? Nor thy daughter, what? Manservant, nor thy maidservant, nor thy cattle. The cattle, I mean, they ain't going to do nothing either. Nor thy stranger that is in thy gates. Verse 11. For in 6 days the Lord made heaven and the earth, the sea, and all that is in them, and rested the seventh day. Wherefore the Lord blessed the Sabbath day, and what did he do? Hallowed it. So when we look at this declaration here in Exodus chapter 20, we're talking about an excerpt that is out of what most people commonly know, the Decalogue, which is called the Ten Commandments of God. And we're going to dissect today. I'm going to talk to you about the spirit called the Sabbath. Now, many people will tell us that because we are in a Christian dispensation, that after Christ made a new covenant with us by the shedding of his blood, that we have entered into now a new dispensation, that we're no longer under the law or anything that the law says, but that we are under what is called grace. Look at what he says here in Galatians chapter 3 and verse 10. He says, for as many are as are of the works of the law are under a curse. For it is written, cursed is everyone that continueth not in all the things are written in the book of the law to do them. Verse 11, but that no man is justified, watch this here, but that no man is justified by the law in the sight of God. It is evident, for the just shall live by faith. Somebody shout amen. Amen. You see, the Old Testament law points out the people's sin and shows them that it is impossible to please God by trying to obey the laws that he gave. The beginning of the New Testament, the New Covenant, brought to death over 600 Old Testament ceremonial laws, leaving the civil law to guide man's conduct, and the moral laws is what they're saying, including the Ten Commandments, to identify what God considers to be as sin. Now, when we look at this here, the Old Testament law that I'm talking about that God brought an end to, where it's only, watch this here, there's only one law. One law. There's three aspects of the law. Somebody shout amen. Three aspects of one law. And when we talk about the law, we're talking about that there was a ceremonial law, there was a civil law, and then we also know that there was a thing that is called the moral law. Three aspects that God covered in the law that he gave from Mount Sinai when he spoke to Moses. Three areas that he covered. So watch this here. When he talks about these ceremonial laws, he was talking about, and he says, what is a ceremonial law? What did they have to do? That's where they had to offer up sacrifices to the Lord. Here, I don't know if you really understand this or not, but that when a person sinned in the Old Testament, that they would bring the offering, whether it would be a goat, a lamb, a heifer, whether it be a bull, whatever they brought, they would bring that to the priest, and right before the priest would be standing there, that bull, that goat would be there, and they would take their hands, watch this here, they would take their head and they would place it on the head of the bull or of the sheep. And then they would confess their sin, and they would ceremonially, they were actually, the sin of the person was not being transmitted to the goat. It was the guilt that the person had inquired of, had broken God's law. That guilt was transferred to who? The goat. See what I mean? Or the lamb. And then right at the time when that would take place, you ready for this? Right when they would transfer that guilt, the priest would take his knife and he would slit the throat of the goat. Because it had to be the shedding of blood. Now understand this here, that the Bible tells us that the shedding of the blood of bulls and goats could not take away sin. If it could, then that's all we would have to have, would be the law. But it was only taking away the guilt. God, because of their faithfulness to do what God told them to do, it was only a shadow of things that would happen, looking towards Jesus, which would actually take away our guilt and take away our sin because it was on him. Does that make sense what we're saying? So when we talk about this law, there were three aspects of it. One was the ceremonial law. When you sinned, you had to get your goat, you laid your hands on it. That's part of the ceremony. The second aspect to the law, that many theologians believe that the law is just not dealing with just the first five books of the Pentateuch that Moses wrote, or Exodus, Leviticus, Numbers, Deuteronomy, the repeating of the law. That it's just not that, but that even the entire Old Testament is considered the law. Because when you look at some of the things that Jesus spoke about in the New Testament, he talked about the book of the Psalms. And he quoted the book of the Psalms when he said, "Isn't in your law it's written?" And he quoted Psalms. There are several times in the New Testament that the law is quoted in the Old Testament, and one of them is in the book of Isaiah. So even they felt and believed that it was the old writings was all the law of God. See what I'm getting at? Not just these books about the law that we determine. So here's the thing. The ceremonial law, the civil law was a portion. It's in Deuteronomy 20 and verse 10. He says, "And when thou dost lend thy brother anything, thou shalt not go into thy house to fetch it." Deuteronomy 24, 10 and 11. "Thou shalt stand abroad, and the man to whom thou dost lend shall bring out the pledge abroad unto thee." That if you borrow, someone borrows something from you, you were not to go into his house and take it away, take it back. Couldn't do that. What did verse 11 say? "You'll stand outside, And you'll call the man and say, hey, where's my lawnmower at, Joe? And that's how he's going to get it back to him. But you're not to go into his house and get it. That was what is called the civil law. Now, see, understand this here. These things are in the law that when Jesus came, he nailed to the tree so that we're not under the law anymore, but we're under grace. That makes sense. So there was the ceremonial law, the civil law, and then there's the moral law. The moral law is the law where most of us quote what is called the Ten Commandments. Now, you realize that I realize that in presenting this truth to you, that there is tremendous opposition in the spirit. Because if you're not aware of this here, I have already cast out a demon that was called the Sabbath. I'm just letting you know, that's the only reason why I'm dealing with this. That's the only reason why I brought this up. The Lord says, you know the truth. And he says, you're to set people free. That they need to know the truth about this. So here's the thing. That's the only reason why I'm talking about it. Because to me, it doesn't matter to me. I don't believe in the Sabbath law. See, I'm not under that. And I'm not in bondage to that. That every day I esteem the same. And I'm free. Somebody shout amen. But at the same time, I know what 1 Timothy chapter 4 says, that there will be people who are deceived by deceiving spirits. And this one that I'm talking to you about is so critical that you're so deceived by listening to it that you don't even realize how serious it is to even believe this. You're not even aware of how serious it is and what it does to God in God's hands to you. Somebody shout amen. So here was the civil law, that they were not to go inside the house and fetch anything. But the moral law is a law that most people will quote and say, yes, we're not under the civil law anymore. We're not under the ceremonial law anymore. But the moral law is still in effect today. So look at what it says here. Exodus 20 and verse 3. The moral laws are direct commands of God. That example is the Ten Commandments. Now, the Ten Commandments is only 10 of many, over 600, that was brought forth. But here's what they say. Thou shalt have no other gods before me. They say, now, we teach these to our children. If we're going to teach the law, why don't we teach all of them? But we're going to teach them this. So here's the thing. We take an aspect of the moral law and we teach it. Look at here. Thou shalt make unto thee any graven image not, nor any likeness of anything that is in heaven above, or that is in the earth beneath, or that is in the water under the earth. Thou shalt not bow down to them, nor serve them. For the Lord thy God am a jealous God. Now here's what I tell you this here. As I'm preaching about this, and if you feel something rising up inside you right here, right now, then that's the spirit I'm talking about. Because the spirit does not want to be revealed. It doesn't want to bring light. It don't want no. This is not true. This is not real. He doesn't know what he's talking about. Verse 5, thou shalt not bow down to them, visiting the iniquity of the fathers upon the children unto the third and fourth generation to them that hate me, and showing mercy unto thousands of them that love me and keep my commandments. Thou shalt not take the name of the Lord thy God in vain, for the Lord will not hold him guiltless that taketh his name in vain. Remember the Sabbath and keep it holy. 6 days thou shalt labor and do all thy work, but the seventh is the Sabbath of the Lord thy God. And in it thou shalt not do any work, thou nor thy son, nor thy daughter, nor the manservant, nor thy maidservant, nor thy cattle, nor thy stranger that is within thy gates. For in 6 days the Lord made heaven and earth, the sea, and all that are in them, and the rest of the seventh day. Wherefore the Lord blessed the Sabbath day, and he hallowed it. Honor thy father and thy mother, that in thy days, that thy days may be long upon the land which the Lord thy God giveth thee. Thou shalt not kill. Thou shalt not commit adultery. Thou shalt not steal. Thou shalt not bear false witness against thy neighbor. So when and thou shalt not covet thy neighbor's house, thou shalt not covet thy neighbor's wife, nor his maidservant, nor his ox.

certain day, a moral day that we're going to call the Sabbath. And on this day here, you're not going to do anything. It has nothing to do with killing, nothing to do with stealing, nothing to do. But all of a sudden, right in the middle of that, he does this. And it's put in there. So there are three aspects to the law. This fourth commandment is to remember the Sabbath. Now, when we talk about this fourth commandment to remember the Sabbath, there are some things that I want to first show you how deceptive the enemy is. And there's a lot of things that I could take you and show you in the New Testament. And one of the things that I ask people who follow this, has anybody ever read the book of Galatians? Some people call it Galatians, and that's fine with me, ever how you want to say it. Has anybody ever read this? Have anybody ever read, especially, the book of Galatians chapter 3? Because when we talk about it, it talks about in verse 10, for as many are under the works of the law are under a curse. For it is written, I don't know if I gave it to you, there he is. For it is written, cursed is everyone that continueth not in all of the things that are written in the book of the law to do them. But that is, no man, watch this here, read this here, that no man is justified by the law in the sight of God. It is evident, for the just shall live by faith. Now, before Moses' time, the only thing that was written before any of the law was anything that was revealed to Adam, to Abraham. And Abraham obeyed God, and it was counted for him for righteousness. Because of what? By faith. By faith. When we look at the coming of the law that was written for us, for the Jew to follow, that understand this here, that no revelation of God was given to any other nation other than the Jews. You understand that, right? No nation other than the Jews got the revelation of Jesus, of God. Nobody. And he was delivering them out of the bondage of Egypt, and he was going to make them of a nation. The nation only had a king, could only be called a nation only if they had a king. And the king, which would be who? Yahweh, God. But he had to have a what? A law. See, you cannot have a nation unless you have a what? In America, we got certain what? That we live under in that nation. When you leave from here and go to Belize, I guarantee you all the laws that you know about don't count down there. Somebody shout amen. And that's the way it is, that there was a king that was going to be over this nation. And this king was going to be who? This God was going to be who? A theocracy was going to be who? Yahweh, God. The I Am, the great I Am. And he had a law. This law was going to make them separate from everyone else around them. Now this law was given, and the scripture tells us in the New Testament, it was given for one purpose. It was given so that it would be a schoolmaster, a check of sin that people would run rampant in. And that this schoolmaster would come until another dispensation would come. That when Jesus died on the cross, I want you to know, let's do it from your left to your right, from Adam to Moses, from Moses to Jesus' time, and from this time to where we're at now, this part right here from Moses to Jesus is called the law, the dispensation of the law. But when Jesus came, he changed. We moved into a different dispensation. We're not under the law anymore. Some of you better say, thank God. Because if you was, you'd be dragging in your sheep today. And you would be up here, and I would be cutting the throats of the goats of all the sin you did this week before you could come in. And I'm just letting you know, there's a ceremonial law, there's a civil law, there's things that we would have to do if you were going to be under. And the Jew to this day, if they follow under the law, which they believe many of them are, then if you do one part of the law, just say if you do one part, you must do it all. If you do one part, you must do it all. There is no lifting out of 10 commandments and doing away with the other 600. But you must do them all if you lift one out. And in the New Testament, of the 10 commandments of the Decalogue that everybody talks about, all the 10 commandments are repeated in the New Testament under the new dispensation.

0: except one was not repeated. Guess which one it was? The fourth commandment, which was the Sabbath, is not repeated. It's not repeated. Someone says, well, I didn't know all that, so why you come to church? To come to find out all of this here. Because here's the thing that the enemy wants to do. That if you are under one part of the law, that you must do the whole law. And if you do any part of the law, you are under what is called the curse of law. And Jesus became a curse for us so that we don't have to live under the curse of the law. Now let me just explain something to you. Why grace and us living under grace is so perplexing. It's so wonderful. That the law, when it was given, was the law of sin and death. The law is not a law of life. It's the law of sin and death. For instance, there were certain transgressions of the law in the Old Testament that if you committed, you could get forgiveness for. To go, bring you a she-goat, a he-goat, or whatever you wanted, a lamb, and you could have it sacrificed, and you could be in the right relationship with your Father again, God, same God. There were certain sins that if you committed under the law, there was no forgiveness for. None. I don't believe that. None. If you kill somebody, an eye for an eye and a tooth for a tooth. If you kill somebody, they were to take your life as well. That's serious. It was that, and that kept people from killing people. Did you know that? There is no going to prison for 40 years and keeping them in prison alive. So the law was a law of sin and death. And there were certain things you could get forgiveness for because it provisions was made for, but certain provisions were not made for. Is that you took a life, your life is to be taken as well. I don't care how many sacrifices you put up. Your life has to be taken. So here's what the law did for people. The law would make it so that you could get into right relationship with God again by offering sacrifices like you wanted to. But it was not immediate. You couldn't do it immediately. That you would have to, I mean, can you imagine how many times, every day they brought sacrifices daily to the temple? And how far would it take for you to get where you lived at to get to a tabernacle where you could get your sins forgiven? It was not immediate. It was something that you had the labor to do to be able to enter into the rest that God would have. You would have to labor to get your sacrifice. It was not done away with until you got that done. Somebody shout, he knows what he's talking about. And what grace does for us, it gives us immediate access to the throne of God. Immediate access to the Father. Immediate access to the grace of God. It gives us, this what we're under now gives us immediate access to God. You understand what I'm getting at? It is so, I mean, when you miss it, it's not having to go all do all of this here, but you are immediately, you can be forgiven from those things. That's the grace of God. But here's the thing is, what he tells us in Romans chapter 6 and verse 1, once you learn about the grace of God, the Bible to ask the question, he says, shall we continue in sin that grace may abound? He says, God forbid. Because, listen here, in the New Testament, when God is revealing what his covenant is going to be, when he reveals to us, he says that the law tells you this here, that thou shalt not commit adultery, you know, that you're not supposed to commit lust, all of these different things, fornication or whatever they want, what the law would say. And they would say, well, I haven't transgressed the law because I haven't committed adultery. Just say, thou shalt not commit adultery. That was the law. You say, well, I've never committed adultery. Someone say, I've never. committed adultery. And that's what the Old Testament Jew would say. I've never committed. And he said, I am pure. Ha! Somebody say, ha! See what I'm talking about? I'm holy. Ha! But Jesus came to pull the rug out from under that. Ha! And he pulled it out by saying this. You ready for what he said? He said, if you have looked after a woman, oh, you know what I'm talking about. And you've lusted after her like, huh, she's a looker. Huh. Undress her with your eyes. Look to see where them lines were at. Making sure there's curves there. Look at that strap there. Look at all that. Hey, I'm just letting you know, that's what Jesus came to reveal. The heart of their heart. He says, now, if you've looked after a woman and you have lusted, you've committed adultery already. So there are things. Look here. Living under the law was easy. Easier. See what I'm talking about? Jesus came and made it. He made it say, straight's the gate, narrow's the way. You have to suck it up to get in this thing. So he come to show us that there was a law and the intent of the law had been misconstrued, but there were inner spiritual principles of this law that is not the law. Thou shalt not kill. You said, I have not killed no one. He said, if you hated your brother without a cause, he says, you're the same as a murderer. See what I'm talking about? So every one of these commandments that you want to follow has inner spiritual principles that are in the New Testament that he gives us more insight on. And one of those is not the Sabbath. Somebody shout amen. So when we talk about these things, let's talk about it like God says. Paul is writing to a church who is a Jewish church who is coming into the knowledge and the revelation of being set free from the law. At the same time, he is talking to people who are Gentiles church like the Corinthians. They had no Jews in them at all. And he was there talking to those people as well. So you had Jews, you had Gentiles, coming under this new covenant that has been revealed by Jesus Christ. And he's trying to tell us, Paul, who is a Jew of the Jews, he's a Pharisee of the Pharisees. He says, I am of the stock of the tribe of Benjamin. He said, I know I'm a Jew and I know what this. He said, but I'm telling you what, Christ has set me free from the works of the law. Somebody shout amen. So let's do this here. Do you believe, so there are people who believe that the Sabbath is a day as it should have been in the times of Jesus' day. I mean, as the time. Did Jesus follow the Sabbath? Somebody say, yes, he did. You got to realize, if Jesus hadn't followed the law in perfection, he could not have redeemed us from the law. And let me go ahead and say while I'm saying this here. Could the law save anybody? There's only one possible way that the law could save anybody. You ready for it? Someone say, tell me, Pastor. If a person was born without sin and had never committed sin, they could follow the law and redeem themselves and others. Somebody shout amen. That's the only, but because we are born of sinful man, now you got to realize, Pastor, he ain't never talked about any of this stuff, because you know why? Because this is serious what I'm talking about. This is more serious than what you can imagine. Because I'm going to show you in a moment why God said, tell them this. That's the only way someone could redeem you from the law would be perfect going into the law. And anytime during the my life never sin. But there was no one who could complete the law except one. And he gave the law so he could do it perfectly, without sin. Born of a virgin, his name is Jesus. You see what I'm getting at? And there's nobody can be justified by the law. I don't care how much of it you keep today or what you want to do. So let's talk about this a moment. What's the purpose? Why would the enemy want to ensnare so many people into this? To saying, okay, I'm gonna follow this Old Testament example of a day of rest. That's what I want to do. I want to do that. Let me tell you a story. Let me tell you how smart the devil is. Let me tell you how slick he is. How sly he is. There's a story that takes place in the Old Testament. This story told in the Old Testament is a time when Balak wants to have Israel cursed. I want Israel cursed. Remember the story? Balak calls Balaam. He says, come, I want you to curse God's people. Every time Balaam got ready to curse God's people, looking down over them in the plains of Moab, everything that come out of Balaam's mouth was, hey, what the Lord has blessed, I cannot curse. Remember that? He walked over here and he says, hey, I'll pay you more money. He goes over here and he says, okay, I'll do it. He says, every time I open my mouth, what God's blessed, cannot curse. He did it again. And then all of a sudden, your Bible tells us, I want to tell you what passage of scripture this is in. This is Numbers 24, is where this happens at. Where Balak wants Balaam to curse them. And then all of a sudden, when it goes from chapter 24 to chapter 25, all of a sudden in chapter 25, you see something happening. You see the women of Moab, of the Moabite women, they come and they're dancing in front of the Israelite men in their tents. That's what they're doing. Watch this here now. Watch this here. And you, if you read chapter 24 and chapter 25, you are not going to see the revelation that happened. Balaam tells Balak something. But it's not told in the book of Numbers what he told him. It's only played out in the book of Numbers 25. You have to go to the end of the book. Somebody say the end of the book that was not written until the revelation would come in our time of the real story that took place. And you find it in Revelation chapter 2 and verse 14. Put it up for me in the back. Didn't I give it to you, Revelation 2 and 14? And here's what he's saying to a church. He says, now, look what he says. Now I have a few things against you, because there them that hold to the doctrine of Balaam. What? In the book of Revelation, speaking about Balaam, who taught Balak to cast a stumbling block before the children of Israel. What were they going to do? Eat things sacrificed unto idols and to commit fornication. Balaam taught Balak how to get the children of Israel cursed. He said, here's what I want you to do. He said, here's what you do. Where all the young men of the tents of Israel out there at? He said, get the Moabite women to dress out in front of them. And they were dancing around, and all of a sudden, y'all know what happened from there. They grabbed them, pulled them right on into the tent. Huh? Watch this here. Watch this here. The scriptures tells us in the book of the law thou shalt not commit adultery. They weren't committing adultery because they weren't married to them. They weren't committing. But when they says, thou shalt have no other God before me, when he tells them that thou, watch this here, you're not to covet. You're not to covet things. They're breaking the commandments of God when they pull these women into their tents, and now they become cursed. Someone says, you mean they were cursed? With a curse. And they were cursed with what? The curse of the what? The law. And when the blessings of God is lifted off the house of Israel, the curse came. Now, I'm trying to help you, somebody who believes that just doing one thing and breaking one part of the law, that you're okay. He says if you break one part of the law, you are entitled to do the whole law, and the curse of the law falls on you. So here's what curse happened to God's people. Are you ready for it? You're going to find it in Numbers. Am I doing all right today? Numbers chapter 25 and verse 8. And here's what happened. When they went into the tent and the women were in the tent, that the priest here, he went in, verse 8, Numbers 25 and verse 8, he went after the man of Israel into the tent. He saw, I think it's Phinehas, he saw this man pulled this woman into the tent. And you don't realize he's the priest. You're going to bring a curse on us. You understand that? You're going to bring a curse on us. So he goes, he says in verse 28, and he went after the man of Israel into the tent and thrust both of them through, the man of Israel and the woman through her belly. So the plague was stayed from the children of Israel. And how many died? How many? The devil sat back watching this. God's serious about this thing. He's serious about this. And if they broke a commandment of God, and he brought judgment on them, here's what the enemy has done in the last days. Is that when we read the book of Galatians, the Bible tells us, and Colossians tells us, that we're not to have anyone judge us in respect of holy day or a feast of moons and Sabbath days. We're supposed to esteem every day the same. No difference. But the enemy has seen this, and he has made it so this way here. If you believe and take yourself and place yourself as a Christian under the part of the law, which is the Sabbath law, and by the way, you do understand when you're talking about the Sabbath law and following the Sabbath law, if you put yourself under it, you better do it all. That there would be no sowing, no plowing, no reaping, no binding sheaves, no threshing, no winnowing, no grinding, no dyeing of wool, no writing of two letters. Couldn't even write a letter. You wrote two letters, you broke the law. You were not to kindle a fire. That means you can't cook. That means that combustible automobile that you crank, you know, there's a fire in there. That when you crank it up, you're kindling a fire. If you're going to do it, you need to do it all. If you're going to do it all, I'm going to tell you that you need to read the law. Especially that one. And he's telling us, all he's wanting to do, all the enemy wants to do, is to get you in a situation so that you're not aware of the wiles of the devil. Does that make sense? I want you to look at this here for me. Put up Numbers 25 and verse 16. And here's what the scripture says. 25, 16, 17, and 18. And the Lord spake unto Moses, saying, vex the Midianites, smite them, for they vex you with their wiles, wherewith they have beguiled you in the matter of Peor, and in the matter of Kabzi, the daughter of the prince of the Midian, their sister, which was slain in the day of the plague of Peor's sake. I want to draw your attention to two words. The wiles, and you've been beguiled. Wiles and beguiled. That they were brought forth by Balaam teaching Balak how to bring God's people under the curse. They fell under the wiles of the devil. They were beguiled by Satan. And that same thing is happening in the church today. Under this Sabbath spirit, if he can bring you under this law, he has beguiled you by the wiles of the devil. Look at what he says here. Put on Ephesians 6 and 11. Put on the whole armor of God, that you may be able to stand against the wiles of the devil. That makes sense what I'm saying. I know this is boring to most, but this would be freedom to some. Somebody shout amen. It will be freedom to some or rejection to some. It's your choice. So when you look at, I've heard all the examples. Someone will say, watch this here. The Catholic Church changed Sunday into the day of worship. And they did. They made a declaration. In the 4th century, somebody say, 1st century, 2nd century, 3rd century, 4th century. You say 400 years they did this. But here's what I want you to know, is that when the women went to the tomb of Jesus, they left the Sabbath behind and they went in on the first day of the week. Now, some people will say, well, the first day of the week is Sunday, and that is a sun god of the Roman Catholics. That's true. But here's the thing. When the Bible speaks of it, it doesn't talk about Sunday. He talks about the Lord's Day. The first day of the week is not Sunday. The first day of the week is the Lord's Day. Somebody shout amen. This will set somebody free. This will set somebody free. And watch this here. And when they came to Jesus, they came there on the what would be called Sunday, because it was Rome. But it would be eventually be called the Lord's Day. The first century apostles, the first century church, was a mixture of a Jewish church and Gentile church. Paul had to write to this Jewish church to get them out of this Sabbath law stuff and try to tell them that if the law could save you, Jesus would not have had to come. And he also tells them, he says, why do we want to put a burdensome stone on you, which us and our fathers could not keep? He says, as many as are under the law, they are cursed with the works of the law. And not only that, let's talk about the Lord's Day. Is that when Pentecost came, it was 7 weeks from the time of Pentecost, when they began, the first fruits, 7 weeks of seven. Somebody shout amen. How many days is that? So at the Sabbath day would have been the 49th day. God poured his, poured out his Holy Spirit on the Lord's day, which would be the 50th day of that cycle. The first day would always be commemorated as being the Lord's day. Not only that, watch this here. Come on now, watch this here. Are you with me? Man, are you? I mean, come on and say, if you want to be under it, you be under. But I'm telling you what, if you're going to put me under it, we're doing it all. So don't put nobody crank a car up out there. Turn these lights off now. Turn the air conditioner off now. And what if you got any food in your house? You ain't eating it. Somebody shout amen. But you say you want to be under it, you better be under it. But here's the key. The law can justify no man. Can't be. Can't do it. You can't do it. Can't be. And not only that, I read in the book of Revelation, when John got one of the greatest revelations he would ever get. By this time, watch this here. By this time, it's 94 A.D., 96 A.D. He outlived them all. John the Revelator did. He outlived them all. And on that day, so we're talking about Paul's dead. Come on, we're talking about Peter's dead. We're talking about all these apostles, they're dead. Except one's living. And he says that on this day, when I was on the Isle of Patmos, all of a sudden I was there worshiping the Lord on the Lord's day. You see, it would always be something that the Sabbath is for the Jew in that dispensation. Understand, when Jesus came, he drawed a line in the sand. And we walked into a new dispensation with new principles, a new king. See, the old way was this way here. You could only know of God. You could not know him. But in this one here, you can know Jesus personally. In this one here, you could only visit the tabernacle. In this one here, he comes and he visits inside you and takes up residence inside you. The Jew did not know none of this. It's totally different. Somebody shout amen. So, I went on the internet and I looked, and I'm telling you what, there's a list as long as my arm of why people tell you that you should support and believe in the Sabbath. And my question to you is, have you ever read the book of Galatians? Oh, foolish Galatians, having begun in the Spirit, who would take you and bring you back to the law to do the things of the law? So now here's the thing. The only reason why I'm preaching this, it's your choice. I got a lot of black brethren. And they worship, they celebrate Sabbath. That's fine. That's what they want to do. That's fine. That's going to be between them and God. I have a mantle of freedom that I have to deliver. And that's the only reason why I'm delivering it. That's the only reason why I'm delivering it. So here's the thing. Let's tell you the real story. I'm taking Donna here. Raise your hand, Donna. Say, no, that's you. And we had a man here by the name of Prophet Gerald Farmer. Gerald Farmer sat right over here on the front where you're at, brother. And this man loved God. This man had an anointing on him, and he loved to do deliverance. He didn't think anybody was saved. Yeah, he tried to get me saved several times. He'd get us all saved. And that was good for him to be like that, because a lot of people think they're saved and they're not. That makes sense. Gerald was in this room right over here on your right-hand side right here. And it was after our service one day. And Gerald was taking an African-American man through deliverance. And Donna was in there with him. And someone else. I can't remember who else was there. And Donna, I don't know if I stuck my head in or you come got me. One or the other. I stuck my head in and I said, is everything all right, Donna? You can look on Donna's face and say it was not all right. And I do that periodically just to make sure everything's all right. So I could tell that something wasn't going like it should. And I got in there, just kind of eased on in, got into the deliverance scene, see what they were going on. And this man was going through deliverance. And for whatever reason, they just were not coming out. These spirits were not coming out. Anyway, I got to where he was at. I kind of let Gerald say, Gerald, he'd been driving for a while. I said, can I drive? He said, go ahead and drive, Pastor. So I got there and I started dealing with this man. And as I started looking at him, this deliverance mantle kicked in. Somebody shout amen. Amen. I started praying over him. I said, I don't know who you are. I want you to come out of him. And next thing you know, these things started coming out of him, and they're just rolling out. They're naming themselves. They were so forceful. They were naming themselves. Lust, fornication. What's your name? And going, hatred, rage. I mean, they're coming out naming themselves. And I'm sitting next to them. I got holding the bucket. And Gerald and Donna, they're laughing now. This stuff coming out of these. He's getting free. It's a wonderful thing to see people get free. And all of a sudden, when he's naming these things, and he says, I said, what is your name? He says, Sabbath. I said, come on out, Sabbath, come out. And he stopped me. He says, what is that? I said, sir, you don't need to know. Just come out. That stayed with me. That was a lesson for me. Here, the Sabbath, put it the first scripture I gave you, 1 Timothy chapter 4. Now the Spirit speaketh expressly that in the latter times some shall depart from the faith, giving heed to seducing spirits and doctrines of devils, demons. Anytime there is a false doctrine that is apart from Jesus, it's the spirit of a demon. It's the teaching of a demon. Watch this here. I'm going to say this for record, and I want everybody to listen to it. All you need to be saved is the blood of Jesus. What Jesus did on the cross was enough for the salvation of all mankind. Watch this here. Well, let me say it. It's not Jesus and being baptized. It's not Jesus and speaking in tongues to prove that you're baptized in the Holy Ghost. It's none of that. If it's Jesus and anything, it's the doctrine of a demon. Watch what I'm. Let me finish. I know. I got preachers going to hear it. They're going to say it. Because let me say it all. Those things of baptism and speaking in tongues will follow a true conversion. But it's not Jesus and anything. It's not Jesus and anything. You understand me? It's not Jesus and anything. It's Jesus alone. His sacrifice alone is enough to save a man. And one drop of the blood from Emmanuel's vein is enough to save all mankind. And if you preach Jesus and Jesus alone, these other things will come, but you don't have to bring people into bondage to anything. Somebody shout amen. And the freedom that comes being under the gospel of Jesus Christ, that we are under grace. But because we're under grace, we do not have a license to sin. The law is righteous. The law is holy. The law is pure. And it was only a schoolmaster to hold sin into check until Jesus could come. Somebody shout amen. The law was there only to reveal the seriousness of sin and how God would have to deal with it. Somebody shout amen. And with that, I think I've said it all. Somebody shout amen. Come and give the Lord a hand clap of praise in the house. So, ask me this. Can a person be saved by the law? Every Jew and of a Jewish nation will die and go to hell. Unless they receive Jesus as Lord and Savior. That's it. There's salvation in none other name other than the name of Jesus. Everything that was revealed only pointing to a sacrifice. A one-time sacrifice. On the Day of Atonement, when they laid their hands over those guiltless goats, and one was taken inside the Holy of Holies, and his blood was shed, was typifying Christ. The blood of bulls and goats cannot take away sin. It only typified the Christ who was coming. Jesus said, "Search the Scriptures, for in them you think you have eternal life. But they," he's talking about the law, "but they are they which testify of me." Somebody shout amen. So today, this is all I have to do, is this right here, is to throw a lifeline out to people who are in bondage. That's all it is. You don't have to be in bondage. If you follow the Sabbath, you're under the curse. That's what I want to let you know. You're under the curse. If you follow the Sabbath, you're under the curse. The curse is this. You will not be blessed in the store and in the field. You're cursed in your basket. The fruit of your body is cursed. The ground you own is cursed. The land you own is cursed. Your automobile is cursed. Your husband's cursed. Your house is cursed. Everything is cursed. You're under the curse of the law because you have violated the law. You're cursed. You're sick. You know why some people are sick? They're under what? The curse. You'll never get free. You'll never get healed. You're under the curse. You know you're in deception. You're under the curse. My God, we preach it, but nobody wants to preach it like it's real. You want to know why mentally you're tormented? You're under the curse. You know why your people don't serve Jesus? You're under the curse. You're putting yourself under the curse. And God can do nothing but leave you under the curse. But today, he says, throw the line out. There's a way to get out from under the curse of the law. It's to renounce the law. God forbid that I glory, Paul said, I glory in anything other than the cross of Christ. That makes sense. And if you believe you have to keep the Sabbath to commemorate the Sabbath, God's trying to set you free as well. But here's the thing is, freedom is a choice. Freedom's a choice. You can stay under the law or become free. Amen? Hallelujah. So I want you to look at me. I want every one of y'all here to look at me. Say, in the name of Jesus, I renounce Seventh-day Adventism teaching. Okay? You may not have ever been involved with it, but we're going to deal with that. I renounce the Sabbath law that I placed myself under or my family was under. When I grew up, I was under it. See what I'm talking about? I renounce this Sabbath teaching. And if I have a spirit called the Sabbath that carries the lie that I must keep the Sabbath, I want that spirit to come out of me now in the name of Jesus. Say, I break the generational curse of deception that would be over my bloodline, and I want it to come out of me now in the name of Jesus. Now just repeat after me. You ready? Look at me in the eyes. Say, I Sabbath give up my right to this body. And I go now with all my kingdom and all my kind to the pit. Come out, Sabbath. Don't say nothing else. Come on out, Sabbath. Y'all look at him and talk to him. Come out, Sabbath. Come on out. Come out in the name of Jesus. Come up. Come out. The anointing destroys the yoke. Come
1: out,
0: Sabbath.
1: And I want to thank you for tuning in today to the program, Jesus is the Answer. 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
4: Start out on your knees because it's safer when you start on your knees than it is when you just jump up and start running. I don't know if you're aware of that or not. You need to take your time. We run this race with patience. I was teaching in the children's church today. We lay aside every weight. I had two kids running across the bank of the church. And at first, everybody was in favor of Will. Will was going to win because he was a boy, of course. Will's going to win. But they didn't know if Aubrey would win or not because she was a little bit smaller than him. But when I gave him the rules, Will had to carry what was the equivalent of 4 6-packs of 20-ounce bottles of pop. I filled it with water, but that's a lot of weight. I don't know if you've ever carried that much, but I had it in bags, and I said, Will, this is what you have to do. You have to carry this weight with you. You see, starting out's not easy, and there's always somebody wanting to put weight on you. But the Bible says that Jesus ran the race with patience. And so I put that weight on Will, and I told the two of them to take off. Aubrey, she took off, you know, with them little legs running, and Will took off. And the first thing he started doing is like a Z-type thing. And all of a sudden, when he did a Z, those bottles of water started slinging all over the place. And he got about 10 feet and fell with all that water. Thank goodness he didn't get hurt. But he didn't finish the race because of all the weight that was upon him and because he was in too much of a hurry. So I can't help but believe that God says, start out on your knees. I want you to take and be patient. So I'd watch that little girl of mine. She'd get on her knees and she'd spend a little bit and she'd bounce, you know. That's the way they do when they first start. They bounce. Bounce on that thing until all of a sudden they realize, hey, if I do this, I can stand up. And once they stand up, they start looking around and they start seeing all the other things. Now, it's not a good thing just to jump up, stand up, and start running. You haven't learned how to use those tools. So sometimes you got to spend a little time standing for a while. You know, I think about Ephesians 6, where the Bible tells us to gird our loins and stand. And having done all to stand. In other words, just stand there for a while. You're ready for battle. You're ready to have your whole suit of armor on and everything. But for a while, you just need to stand. There's a reason that we stand, because it's a normal process. You want to see children stand. You want to see them do that first process, because that tells you that they're maturing as they grow. And I can't help but believe that God wants to see us stand. When we first come to the Lord, He wants us to see it and wants to see us stand. It's a normal process. It's a normal process as we stand to go out and tell somebody what has happened to us. My daughter was so excited when she stood and stand, she would rattle. How many of you had kids that would rattle? They rattle the side of the crib to get your attention. Look at me, look at me, look at me. That's what God, I think, wants His children to do when they stand. It's a normal process. And when they stand up, He wants them to stand and make a noise and say, listen, I'm going to stand for something. I don't know exactly what I'm standing here for, but I'm standing in the Lord. The Lord is my salvation. His name is my refuge and a strong tower. Sometimes we need to lean on others, you know. When I was watching out there the other day and that little boy was just a bouncing and standing, he's leaning on his mom. Whenever he would stand, he would just lean like this. God sometimes will lead people our way so that we can stand for a while. But He still wants us to stand just the same. We're not ready to take off and run a marathon. We're just standing. And sometimes the kids get impatient when they have to stand for a while. But we must stand because we have to learn something while we're standing. The kids are learning the boundaries. And what I mean by that is, in order to stand, and stand tall. Now, if you're a child, you understand this. And if you're 70 years old, 80 years old, or even 56, getting ready to be 57 year old, you understand this. Sometimes you got to make sure that the foundation you're standing on is a firm foundation. You know, because it will take off on you and you'll be back on your backside again. And I believe that God, as He looks down at His children, says the same thing to us. Slow. Take it a little bit at a time, but learn what a firm foundation feels like. You see, in a crib, if you had a crib like we had, it was a hand-me-down crib. How many of you had hand-me-down cribs? You know, that first kid that was ever born, he was so lucky. He got the first crib there was. That thing was just as firm foundation as it could be. But all the rest of us got it passed down to us, so our kid had to learn what a firm foundation looked like and what it was like. And I believe God looks down at His children and says, listen, I know you're in a hurry to stand, but I want you to understand you need a firm foundation. I don't want you to be wishy-washy and insecure in your walk with the Lord. Why can't people last today with God? Because they're wishy-washy. They don't take the time to understand what a firm foundation feels like. A firm foundation is getting the feeling it under your toes. A firm foundation is knowing that it's not going to slip. It's not going to move. Learning that you can trust in the Lord for all things. That's a firm foundation. And when a child is standing at first, they don't always have that firm foundation. And you'll see them crumble to their knees and their fall. And then they do one of two things. Either they lay on their back and roll over and just... or they'll get back on their knees again and wait till the timing is right for them, their legs to work, and they'll stand back up on the side of the crib. And it's very, very soon they start realizing where the firm spot is and where the soft spots are. Same thing in our life. God, when He had us as children, He does the same thing for us. There are firm foundations for us, places that He will lead us and take us, and we can be firm at what He does, where He puts us. We know that we don't have a chance of falling there. We know that He has us secure there. We know that He's put everything there. And then there's places of slippery slopes, places that the devil has tried to make soft. He tries to wear it out. You know, that's what happens to mattresses. After a while, they get wore out. One person keeps doing the same old thing all the time in that spot. So that spot gets weak and it gets wore out. That's exactly what the devil tries to do to the children of God. He just hits that one spot over and over and over again until he can wear out that foundation. And then when they try to stand on it, they have no firm foundation to stand on. What a wonderful God we serve that He has given us an example to understand Him. Now, I don't know that everything that I know about God is exactly true, but I know enough about God to get me from this place to one day be where He's at. And really, that's all I really need to know, is how to get from here to there. I was watching a video of a little boy. He was in a crib, and they couldn't figure out how he kept getting out of his crib. And so they put cameras into the room. Now, his crib is over on this wall. He would get up on the edge of the crib and he would push. And his crib would turn this way. And then he'd walk to the other end of the crib and he'd push. And his crib would turn this way. And he would get over close enough to where he knew that if he stepped over the side of the crib, this was a higher spot. And then he could step onto that and get off that and get out of the crib. You know, children want to learn. And if they're willing to learn, they'll be able to go far. Well, Christians ought to be willing to learn. You know, we ought to be willing to try to do the best we can to go far where God wants us to go. It was a thrill seeing my daughter learn how to stand. But it was even another thrill when my daughter began to learn how to walk. It was a thrill when my son learned how to walk. By then, you know, he's at home and I'd walk with him. And there is just something about having a kid's hand in your hand. and they're walking for the first time. And you're just walking around, you know, yeah, that's my son. Yeah, that's right. Teaching them to walk. I'm teaching them to walk. Yep. You're so happy that they're walking. Because you just start getting all these visions of things that they can do. You know, they need to be able to walk. They need to be able to move. If they're going to ever turn the TV to the right channel or get your Coke, they need to know how to walk and move. Amen? So I was just so proud of my son and my daughter and teaching them how to walk. And there was times that I would catch a glimpse. And, you know, I'd be walking like this. And by now, my son is starting to walk on his own. And I would look back, and my son would be taking his foot like where I had just stepped. And then he would take his foot to this other place I just stepped. And he followed my path. And I thought to myself, that's exactly what God wants us to do. You know, when we read about the 23rd Psalm, the Lord is my shepherd, and it goes all the way through, and it talks about going through the valley of death, and he has been through that valley. He wants his sheep to follow him in his footpaths, and that's exactly the way God wants his children to do. We don't have to reinvent the wheel. We just have to follow the Father's footsteps. And by doing that, my son told me in his heart, I want to be like you, Dad. I want to be just like you. There's nothing prouder than watching your child walk. You know, they laid in the crib, they've done nothing, and all of a sudden now they're not only standing, but they're walking. God likes to see us walk because when we walk, we show Him. We show everybody Him. When we walk and we walk in His light the way that He is light, we show everybody His light. And that, you know, who doesn't want that? Who doesn't want their children to represent them in a good way? I remember we used to have to sit at school dinners, you know.

knock your water off. Don't you get up and run around the table. Don't you do this. Don't you embarrass us. That's probably not exactly the way that God does it. But he doesn't want to be embarrassed either.

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I want to thank you for listening to Reset. 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God bless you, and we'll see you next time right here on Reset.

0: Hosea chapter 10 verse 12 says, "Sow to yourselves in righteousness, reap in mercy, break up your fallow ground, for it is time to seek the Lord, till he come and rain righteousness upon you." Yes, it is time to seek the Lord. Let's listen now to the latter time voice, Prophet Leonard Jones, as he delivers the revelatory word through the Holy Spirit. It will be life-changing.
1: Second Timothy chapter 4, starting at verse 1, and it says, "I charge you therefore before God and the Lord Jesus, who shall judge the quick and the dead at his appearing and his kingdom, preach the word. Be instant in season, out of season. Do what? Reprove. Do what? Rebuke. Exhort with what? All longsuffering and doctrine, teaching. For the time will come when they will not do what? Endure what? Sound doctrine. But after their own lusts, shall they do what? Heap to themselves teachers, having itching ears. And they shall turn away their ears from what? The truth." Who is the truth? Jesus. "And shall be turned unto what? Fables." And shall be what? Turned unto what? Fables. "But," he tells Timothy, "but watch thou in all" what? "Things. Endure" what? "Endure afflictions." Number two, do what? "Do the work of" a what? "An evangelist." And do what? "Make full proof." Make full proof of your ministry. Amen. Preach the word. That word "preach" means to simply what? To do what? Proclaim. Shout it out from the rooftop. Let everyone know about the kingdom of God. Share it with enthusiasm. Be excited about it. Amen. Rejoice. Be hopeful. Preach the word. And be what? Instant. Be instant. That word "instant" means to do what? It means simply to persevere. To persevere in your what? Season. And you need to persevere in an out of season. Oh my. Right now we're living in a time we're seeing a lot of churches close down. A lot of doors are shutting down across the world nation. Pastors are giving up. They're giving up on their assignment. They're giving up on the fact that Jesus Christ has commissioned us to preach the word of God. It is never what it looks like. We walk by faith and not by sight. We're not consumed about things that are going on around us. We're not caught up in the fact of what we see. But we have to be caught up in what we do not see. Because if Jesus Christ of Nazareth has commanded you to do something, do not be concerned about what's going on around you. Do not be concerned about what everybody else is doing. But be instant. You need to, in other words, persevere even when things don't look like it's being successful in your life.

0: like it's going your way. And see, here we have the man of God as charged and said, listen, I want you to persevere. I want you to persevere through the things. See, as a Christian, as walking this Christian life, we have to persevere through some things. Amen. We have to push past the thing that is pushing against us. See, that's why we are called soldiers. Because you are engaged in a spiritual warfare. And so therefore, there's going to be the opposition that's coming to try to hold you back. There's the opposition that's going to try to wear you down. There's the opposition that want to get you to throw in the what? Towel. And say, I quit. But the Bible says, be instant. Amen. Be instant in witnessing to people. Persevere. Because there's someone out there that's looking for an answer. There's someone out there that's looking for a word from God. They're looking for answers to their situation. And you have to persevere the things that you going that you have going on in your personal life. A lot of times we get caught up in what we have going on. We get caught up in our own dilemma. And so a lot of times we're not able to persevere through that. And so therefore we just throw in the towel a lot of times. We give up. And there's so much yet ministry to be done. And we talk about ministry today. Because even though Paul was talking to Timothy as far as persevering in ministry, we as Christians must persevere in witnessing for Christ. Yes. Because there could be someone out there that's ready to give up. That's ready to say, you know what, I'm tired of living. Right. What's the point in going to church? What is the point in living for God? Is there anyone living for God? Can this thing really work? There are a lot of unanswered questions out there, and people are simply looking for answers. In other words, you have to persevere. You have to continue to keep your prayer life intact. Amen. Even when you don't feel like praying, you don't feel like getting up 3 o'clock in the morning and God is tugging at your spirit to get up and pray in the spirit of God, you have to persevere through that old flesh man that don't want to get up and pray. That old flesh man that don't want to get up and read the word of God. Amen. The word we're talking about today is persevering. To be instant, to be ready. And we have to be in that place now. We simply have to be ready to run off the blocks when he said go. In other words, get ready when God said, I need you to pray right now. You got to be ready to pray. You got to just start praying in the Holy Ghost. You got to start building yourself up your most holy faith. You must begin to be ready to give an answer to somebody. Amen. And so here, Timothy is challenged with the situation. He says, listen, son, I want you to preach this word. Be instant, and I want you to persevere in season, out of season. And here's what's going on with pastors today. They're shutting down, and they're getting caught up on what they have because, the church is not where I want it to be. The ties are not there anymore. So many people have left the church. There are no people in the church. There's no one there. Or there might be just a few in the church. And so when you get caught up in that, and you get caught up in the numbers, amen? When you get caught up in the numbers, guess what? You want to give up. So that tells me that Timothy was challenged with a situation where there were people who would come in and leave. People didn't want to hear God's word. The money started getting funny. And when the money getting funny, then we ready to shut down the door. Close it up. God, I can't do this any longer. But God. It doesn't matter what it looks like. It doesn't matter if you only have one member in your church. Preach the word in season and be instant out of season. Preach it. Persevere through it all. Be faithful. Be faithful in witnessing. See, let me tell you why Jesus gave us this. He said, be instant, preach the word, be instant in season and out of season. The purpose was that because Jesus knew, just like Timothy had to deal with it in his time, there are many pastors have to deal with this situation right now. God will provide our every need. He will take care of our necessities. He will bless us. But you must stick to your assignment. God knew that there will be churches that are going to be shut down left and right. It's happening all around. You look around, you see churches shutting down. Why? You have to persevere through that. We have to persevere through some things. Well, Lord, just seem like my ministry is not taking off. You see, I'm ministering to somebody today because a lot of times you're like, God, I just don't see my ministry taking off. Lord, I don't see where I'm going to go from the next place to the next. God, it just looks like I'm at a standstill in my life. See, that's when you have to persevere. Yeah. That's where you have to be instant. That's where you have to persevere. Remember now, the word instant means what? To persevere. It means push past how you feel. Push past but what you see. And if the tithes and the offers not coming in like you wanted, and people are leaving the church and not coming, pastor, continue to preach the word. Be persevering in what God has assigned your hands to do. Amen. God will bring the increase. And he didn't tell you when he was going to bring the increase. You just continue to preach the word instantly. Persevere through it all. Persevere when you feel like your ministry is going nowhere. I've been in that place before. Wanted to have a pity party for myself. Well, Lord, it looks like everybody else's ministry is taking off. But Lord, it seems like my ministry, and God, I know you have called me to do some things, Lord. You have put gifts and talents inside of me. God, why isn't body, why I'm not being used that way? Well, God, why am I not doing the things that I need to be doing? And so you have questions. And the Apostle Paul can sense it in the spirit. He was a true apostle because he knew that he was going through something. Amen. And he said, son, let me encourage you. That's why God will send people in your life to encourage you in your darkest moment, in your lonely place. God will send somebody along the way to encourage you to say you can make it. Fulfill your assignment. Fulfill what God has assigned your hands to do. You can do it. There have been times where I wanted to even close down the church doors. But God said, son, you got to keep going. God would send somebody along the way and say, son, keep it going. Preach the words. Preach. I don't care if it's nobody in the church. Preach as you preach it to angels sitting in the chair. Amen. You got to keep preaching. It doesn't matter what it looks like because somebody's going to be blessed. Amen. Go back and ask God, what is it that you want me to do, God? What is it that you assignment? Lord, I need to get back to that place so that I can fulfill my assignment. Amen. He said, I want you to persevere because you're going to have to do what? You're going to have to reprove. And you're going to have to rebuke. And see, a lot of people don't want that. They don't want to take the rebuking because rebuke doesn't feel good. Amen. It doesn't feel good. He said, he mixed it up. He said, I exhort now. I want you to build up with all long suffering. And I want you to have some good teaching in here now. All long suffering and doctrine. He said, for the time will come. Didn't he say that? He said, for the time will come when they will what? Not endure what? Okay, so now here we're talking about they're not even enduring and persevering to even hear sound doctrine. This is the time that we're living in now. This was the time that Timothy was living in. Where churches were shutting doors all across the place. And for those that were heaping up to themselves teachers after their own love, they had itching ears. And right now, in 2015, we see folk having itching ears right now. And so that pastor who's lonely and feel like giving up, he said, well, God, maybe I missed the boat. Well, God, maybe you didn't. But the devil is a liar. See, God has warned us, it's not about the numbers. It's not about the people. It's about Jesus Christ. Amen. And it's about him in your life. It's about you fulfilling your assignment for Jesus Christ. Whether it be one person or it be 1,000, it doesn't matter. What's most important is that you fulfill your assignment. Fulfill your assignment in your ministry. What have you been called to do? And see, one of the things that a lot of times why we're not able to fulfill our ministry, because when you have itching ears, you never can get in that place to allow God to use you. When folk heap upon themselves teachers, they never could be in that place where they can be fruitful. Amen? Because they're going after what their own lust desires. And they heap to themselves those that can cater to what they want to hear. And we have a lot of that going on right now. No, you can't shack up. No, you can't live with Brother Johnny, even though Johnny paying your bills. No. You got to give it like it is. You got to give them the word. It's going to hurt, but it's going to save your life. That's why you got to be instant and persevere, because there's somebody's life at stake. Oh, my God. I'm speaking to somebody. Somebody's soul is at stake. That's why you need to persevere. Do you understand that? And see, ministry is not only behind the pulpit, but ministry is out there in the streets. Oh, this good preaching here today. See, he said, that's why he said be instant in season and out of season. See, a lot of times we think about the pulpit, who's coming to church, who ain't coming to church. But what about you ministering to somebody out there, that prostitute or that drug addict out there? Are you being instant in that, preacher? minister, apostle, pastor, teacher? Are you ministering to that person on the street? Are you being instant? Are you persevering? And yet you're concerned about how many people in your church are who paying tithe and who paying offerings. Oh my God. Oh, this is sound doctrine. Because this is not a game. This is for the body of Christ. He was talking to Timothy, but he's talking about all of us. How we need to persevere and be faithful and minister to people out here. Be instant. When we go home this week, that word should be resonating through our spirits this week. I need to be instant this week. Oh my God. Can you say that out? I'm going to be instant this week.
1: 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Remember to not be just a hearer of the word, but a doer of the word as well. This is First Lady Chellis Jones, and thank you for listening. Until next time.

He's right. Well, hello, everyone. Welcome to Be Encouraged Today. I'm your host, Deidre Kirkland, delivering God's Word and His encouragement for this journey we call life. So, let's be encouraged today.

Well, hello, everyone. Let's praise Him today. Let's praise Him for the many, many blessings that we have already received from our Father. And let's praise Him for the many, many blessings that we will receive. That's what God loves to do. You know, He loves to bless us. He loves to bless us. You know, think about it. If you have children, how often do you just sit back and you do everything in your power to just watch them smile because of their happiness? That's what you want to do. You just sit back and you just watch their smiles. You do everything in your power to make your children happy. And that's exactly what God does for us. He wants us to be happy. We're His children. And, you know, sometimes it's hard for us to understand that He sometimes doesn't give us exactly what we want when we want it, you know. But guess what? God knows best. I mean, have you ever asked God to bless you with something and He doesn't give it to you? And you think that's completely and totally unfair. But then a few months pass, a few years pass, and you look back and you're like, you know, my life would be different if He had just given that to me. And so much so that right now it's better. My life is better that I didn't get what I had asked Him for. And so, I mean, everything works itself out. And the reason why it works itself out so much is because God knows best. I mean, think about it. He knows what's going to happen before it happens. So, you know, let's not get upset whenever God says, no, not right now, or just absolutely no. That's what He does. He looks out for us, just like we look out for our children, or just like your parents looked out for you. I mean, it's the same thing, only He is almighty and powerful, and He sees things happen before they happen. I mean, He knows. He is the beginning and the end. He is the first and the last. I mean, so let's not get upset whenever He says no, or He says not right now, or He gives you something that, you know, that happens to me a lot. You know, I'll ask for something, or I'll think that I need this or this or this, and God gives me this instead. And at first I'm kind of like, well, that's not what I asked for. But it all works itself out because, you know, He gives us our heart's desires, even if we don't voice what we want. We recently bought a house, and I've shared this story before. I prayed for this house for 5 years. I fasted for this house. I prayed for this house. And I told God what I wanted in this house. Well, when we moved into the house, I realized it's got stuff that I didn't verbally say I wanted, but God knew, and so He gave it to us. You know, how awesome is that? How awesome is that God gives you things that we didn't even ask for, and it shows up right on the right time. Right time. I mean, this is amazing. God is so amazing. And I wanted to actually share a story with you. My children, we were riding around. I was driving, and they were in the back seat, and I heard two of my children having a conversation. And one of my children, they're very young, they said, you know, I wish that I could call Jesus on the telephone. Well, it got me thinking, wouldn't it be awesome if we could talk to Jesus on the telephone? Just call Him up. You know how we're having a bad day, or we need someone to give us advice, so we call our friend, and they always on the other line. Whenever, you know, you dial their number and they pick up, and you can tell them and vent to them, or ask them questions or anything like that. And wouldn't it be amazing if we could do that? Then I got to thinking, we can do that. We can talk to Jesus just like that. Only we don't have to dial a number. We can just open our mouth and talk. We could silently talk to Him. He's there. He's listening to us.
And he wants us to vent to him. He wants us to ask for his advice. He wants us to ask for directions from him. He wants us to share our day with him. He doesn't want us to just come to him with our problems or our wishes or, in some people's cases, demands. He wants us to have an intimate relationship with him and talk to him about every aspect of our life. You know how important it is that we lean on him. And that's part of leaning on him, is allowing him enter into certain parts of our life where sometimes we think, hey, I can handle this part. Well, no, you might be able to handle it, but we need to still involve Jesus, involve the Holy Spirit into our aspects of our life, all aspects of our life. You know, when I started building a relationship with Jesus, I would seriously ask him, what should I cook for dinner tonight? The reason I would do that, and I know it sounds silly, and it actually sounds silly me saying it. The reason why I would ask him is because he knows what my husband wants. He knows what would make my husband happy, what my husband has a taste for. You know, he knows our innermost thoughts, so of course I would ask him. God would know, right? And it just made sense to me. And you know, every time I would do that and ask, it was every time my husband would come home and say, well, you just knew exactly what I wanted. It's as if you read my mind. Or that is exactly what I wanted. And so, I mean, it would start off a good, you know, my husband would come home. Everybody knows this. You're the same way. You come home and you're stressed out or you're just tired from work. You don't want to fool with what do you want for supper and making dinner plans or where do you want to go to eat, any of that. You just want to come home, sit down at the table and eat, and then relax at the couch or whatever your nightly routine is. But you understand what I'm saying. That's what I would do. I would ask him. I'd ask the Holy Spirit what I should cook for my husband, and he would tell me or give me an idea, and so I knew. Talking to Jesus on the telephone, you know, back whenever this world was created, God actually came down and he fellowshipped and walked in the cool of the night with Adam. He fellowshipped with Adam. That's all God desires from us. He wants to fellowship with us. And I think a lot of people are treating God as if he's a genie in a bottle. You know, give me my three wishes and don't bother me anymore. And that's not how we should treat God. God wants a relationship with each and every one of his children. And think about your children. Think about how your parents would react. How would they react if you didn't talk to them? If you didn't speak to them on a daily basis? If you didn't desire to know them or ask? You know, I talk to God. And when I do, I tell him things even when I don't want to tell him. Even when I don't, like, if I'm ashamed of it, I still tell him. It's hard for me, but I tell him. He knows. He knows my thoughts before I think them. He knows my words before I say them. He knows my deep, dark secrets down in my heart. He knows all of these, but I still share that with him. And it's amazing because it's that closeness that you feel with God. It's that relationship. You know, I don't go to him and I don't do pitiful talks with him. I don't do 3 or 5 minutes worth of talking to him. I will tell you this. This makes a difference in your prayer life as well. And this is personal experience. You talk. And sometimes you're talking so much that you don't listen. And you miss what God's trying to tell you. See, it's a two-way street. You have to talk. And then you have to listen. Or you listen, then you talk.
never at the same time. You can't do both at the same time. You're not comprehending what God is saying. You're not absorbing what God is saying to you if you're sitting there doing all the talking. And a lot of times I'm thinking, you know, God is just like us. You know, why would he want to talk to somebody that's doing all the talking? I mean, am I right? That's annoying. Someone that thinks that they already know. Well, you know what? We don't already know. I don't care what degree you hold in your hand. I don't care how much money you have in your pocket. I don't care how famous you are. You don't know everything because God always knows more. So just remember, you can talk to God anytime that you want to. You know, when Jesus was crucified, the curtain was torn. You know, there used to be a room that only Holies of Holies was the name of the room. And only the high priest could go in there. That curtain was torn. That veil was torn. And the reason why it was torn was Jesus wanted us to be able to go into that Holy of Holies on our own. We don't have to have a representative. No one goes in there and prays for us. We pray for ourselves. See, we as children of God can enter into the throne room and talk to him directly. You know, Jesus hears our prayers. And he goes back and tells God, you know, he's the middleman. He hears our prayers. But you know what? He doesn't have to go in there and do sacrifices for us like they did back in the Old Testament. And he doesn't have to go into the Holy of Holies for us to present our case. Okay? We can do that for ourselves. So let's all begin to enter into the throne room. And enter in it with boldness. Because we have a place there. God opened up that opportunity for us. We belong there. We have a place there. That's not just for so-and-so and not for us. No, no, no, no. God wants us to come to him. Now, I also want to say that for all the listeners that have listened to my show and that you have gotten something from the show, I would love to hear from you. I would love that. So if you could just email me at beencouragedtoday@mail.com and just let me know. Just let me know how the show has impacted you. Let me know that you listen to it every Monday morning. Just let me know. I'd love to hear from you. And until next time, God bless.

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2: He stood silently before the Roman boss, wearing a crown made out of thorns. Finally, he spoke. You have no power other than that which has been given you from above. That pretty much sums it up, doesn't it? We have no power other than that with which we've been entrusted. The one who made you came to earth to save you. Could someone so exceptionally wise have been a liar or a fool? He was Emmanuel, or God with us. All he ever did was love. For that, he was tortured, humiliated, spit on, nailed to a cross. There he was, crying out, "I came to save you." Let me ask you, don't you fear God at all? You really think you know a lot? He came to rescue you and I from certain unending death on the cross, tortured for the ultimate good deed. He came to save us, and we despised him, hated him, killed him, and gave him a crown of thorns.
3: Hi, this is Randy Phillips with Phillips, Craig, and Dean. I love the Word of God, and this particular psalm, Psalm 92 and 12, is one I love too. The righteous shall flourish like a palm tree. And I've seen a lot of palm trees, and I've seen some ugly ones, and I've seen some ones that flourish, and I want to be a flourishing palm tree. Well, how do you become flourishing? Well, Psalms 92 and 13 tells you, those that are planted in the house of the Lord shall flourish in the courts of our God. They shall bear forth fruit in all of their age, even in old age, and shall be fresh and flourishing. If you've ever felt like your walk with God is drying up, ask yourself this question according to Psalms 92. Am I planted in the house of the Lord?
4: Bible for Life is brought to you by the English Standard Version. 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

0: We all want our kids to grow up safe and healthy. So we show them how. And we tell them with honest conversations that let them know what we expect. Not just one time, but every chance we get. That's especially important when it comes to alcohol and other drugs. Kids not only need to know the dangers and how to avoid them, they need to hear it often from you. And when it comes to pain medications, opioids.
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3: 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I should go ahead and share the video. And if anybody out there, if you're listening and you'd like to look at the show again, we've started a YouTube Live channel. So if you don't have Facebook, you can go up there and share the video with your friends if you hear something you like. We want to go ahead and give a shout out to our sponsors, Marco Electric, for all your electrical needs. 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I also want to give a shout out to 143 Ministries, The River, every Friday night at 7 o'clock at 400 Warren Road. That's Catherine's Way, Emmanuel House, Fishes and Loaves, man, just a whole bunch of stuff going on there. You guys, you just have to check it out. Go to 143 Ministries, Google them, and look at everything they got going on and get plugged in. If you haven't been there, you need to check it out. Also, New Beginnings in Christ down in Garfield, Georgia. New Beginnings in Christ, if you've listened to the show, you should know what it is, but if you haven't, I'll tell you, it's a men's recovery home down in Garfield, Georgia. They have 85 beds down there, enough room to these guys that overcoming addiction, alcoholism, just all kinds of stuff, man. They're giving them Jesus, giving them the solution. These guys are getting set free. But it's completely free for the guys down there, but it's not completely free to run. We need to partner up with them. And if the Lord, if you're looking for a place to partner up with somebody, man, to give, to sow some seed, that's a good place to do it. We've got the medical building still in progress, building that. They've got doctors and nurses that have agreed to volunteer time to care for these guys, give them treatments, but they definitely need a place to do this at. And they've got the concrete poured, the roof there. I think they got the windows. There's still need to get equipment and enough stuff for, I think, two rooms. They're going to have one area where if they need to quarantine people, they can actually stay in there. So still a lot, long way to go, man. But
4: I think it's about 1,500 square feet.
3: Is it?
4: From last, yeah. It's close to it.
3: Yeah, it was nice. I saw it Thursday. It was good. And then we have Pastor Donald and Joanna Atkinson from New Beginnings in Christ will be with us next week. We're super excited about that.
4: Nice. Yeah. Senior pastors.
3: That's right. Amen. So you guys won't want to miss it. Definitely want to tune in for that. And we also had somebody call me up and ask me, there is an evangelist coming into town this weekend.
4: Randy Greer.
3: Randy, you know this guy? Randy Greer. Mm-hmm. That's right. Randy Greer, and he will be at Word of Life Church at Keg Creek. That is 6389 Washington Road in Appling, Georgia. And Randy Greer is from March 5th through the 7th, so Friday and Saturday nights at 7 p.m., and then Sunday it'll be 11 a.m. and 7 p.m. So they say this guy's real good, so he's powerful, man. You don't want to miss out. So,
4: Amen.
3: Well, Jerry, thanks for joining us again, man.
5: Good to be here.
3: Yeah, how was your week, man?
5: It was good.
3: Good?
5: Yeah, God showed some things, you know. That's for sure.
3: Yeah.
4: Amen.
3: Yeah. Well, what's been going on?
5: Oh, I can share that with you. It's pretty good. At least I think. You know, I was telling Mike and actually just meditating on this on the way here. You know, a lot of times as Christians, we like to share the good things that we do, right? Hey, look, I was able to lead this person to Christ, right? I was able to minister to this person. But a lot of times we don't like to share when we do wrong, and we do wrong every day. We fail God. And yesterday at my employer, I had my annual review, and I had expectations on how I thought that should go and how I should be compensated moving forward. And it didn't go the way that I wanted it to go. And I had been praying and even talked to my pastor about this. You know, one of the fears or one of the things that I didn't want to happen was I didn't want to lose my witness while I was in that meeting if it didn't go the way that I wanted it to go.
3: Amen.
5: And guess what happened? I lost my witness. And I went home last night, and that Holy Spirit started wearing me out. And all throughout the night, I was restless. And I got up this morning, same thing, and it dawned on me why I was so restless and what I needed to do. And I got into the parking lot, and I was listening to Graves to Garden. And I just had the radio up. I was sitting in the parking lot at the plant, and I was just praying and just praising and getting filled with that spirit, what I needed to do. So I knew what I needed to do when I went in to work and got in the office. I set up my computer, and I went straight to my boss's office, and I said, I need to speak to you. And he said, okay. And so I shut the door, and I said, I need to apologize. He says, for what? I said, for how I acted yesterday. And he says, what do you mean? I says, well, no. I said some things that wasn't a very good representation of my father. And I said, you know, money is important. A job is important. Your spouse is important. Your children are important. But there's nothing more important than God. And there's nothing more important to me than my relationship with him and how I represent him, why I am here.
3: Amen.
5: And I told him, I said, you know, I failed my father. I failed you as a representation of him. And I apologize to you. And I said, I will try my best to make sure that never happens again. And so, I mean, it was, even though it was a tough week and all that happened, man, I feel good about it. I mean, I feel like, you know, I mean, God taught me something else, and he's leading me just a little bit more. So,
4: amen.
3: Amen. That's good.
4: I've never had to do nothing like that.
6: Let me scoot over.
4: Let me think of the last time. Probably this morning.
3: Yeah. Amen. You know, it's so good. It's, you know, I was talking to a guy, I don't remember if it was today or yesterday, but, you know, the fact that if we were already where we should be, then we wouldn't be able to grow anymore.
5: That's right.
3: It's all about growing in God's grace every day, right?
5: That's right.
3: You know, I need to grow spiritually and grow in God's grace every single day. You know, if I'm where I was 6 months ago, there's a problem. Mm-hmm. But, you know, I'm not where I'm going to be in 6 months.
5: That's right.
3: You know? That's cool, man. That's good stuff.
4: You know, I love how you said that and exactly what you did.
3: Mm.
4: And that puts a mark for us to reach out forward.
3: Amen.
4: You know, I might look pretty good to one of the guys in the crew, you might say, but when I compare or look at my life compared to the Word of God or to the person of Jesus.
5: That's right.
4: You know, it really puts you in perspective of who we are, doesn't it?
3: Amen.
4: That's awesome, bro.
5: We just got to, and like I said, you know, I think as we grow spiritually, we really have to remember we are His representation.
3: Amen.
5: That is who we are supposed to be like. And we're going to fail Him every day. I mean, we just are. But if we recognize when we fail Him and strive to be better, and then other people can see that we admit that we failed Him and that we're growing, that minister, I'm sure I ministered to my boss at some level of when I came to him and said that.
3: Yeah.
4: Oh, absolutely.
3: Oh, yeah.
4: Absolutely.
3: Yeah. Amen.
4: He seen that it wasn't about you.
5: Mm-hmm. That's right.
4: Amen.
3: It ain't about us anymore, is it?
4: No, we'll try to make it.
3: You know, it just makes you think, I know God's a perfect father, you know, and when I look at my kids, you know, when they were babies, I didn't get mad at them for pooping in their diapers, right? But my daughters are 16 now. If they were still pooping in their diapers, we might have a problem, you know?
4: Yeah.
3: Hey, guys, it's time. We got to grow up a little bit, you know? It's like, I'm not doing that for you anymore.
4: But in a spiritual sense, I think we still do it.
3: Yeah. Yeah.
4: I mean, when we think about it, you know.
3: He has to clean us up still.
4: We make a mess. You can, dirty diapers are a mess. I would have to, you know, I make messes at times.
3: That's right.
4: And it's so good. We have a guarantee in God's word that He will reveal to us. He will convict us. You know, that's God's promise.
5: That's right.
4: We don't have to live life on our own because we're not our own, according to Scripture.
5: Thank you, Jesus.
4: He will reveal and show us truth. Tell us the things to come. He will give us and show us the path of life. So all through the Scripture, you got a guarantee. And when you were saying that, I was thinking of Proverbs 3. And we've been talking about how simple Michael and I have really been discussing the, you know, sometimes we want to get fancy in ministry. You know, boy, I've got a message to give out. But the thing about it, you got to get good before you get fancy. Amen. I don't know if we've got to the good part, you might say, yet. And so staying with the basics. But what you were saying, I was just really pounding Proverbs chapter 3. Was just pounding to me, lean not to your own understanding. You know, it says, trust in the Lord, lean not to your own understanding in verse 3. And then it goes down. You know, and on down the line, but so it was foundational scriptures. You went straight back to the foundational scriptures. And we've talked about it, a Super Bowl team or an NBA championship team. If you look at the statistics all the time, you'll see that they don't mess up.
3: Mm-hmm.
4: Is that fair enough?
5: Yeah.
4: No, and baseball.
7: As much as the other ones.
4: Yeah, I mean, consistently.
3: They got the basics down.
4: They got the basics down. You know, don't throw the ball out of bounds, whatever you might say.
7: You know, I think it's important to note, too, that, you know, Jerry recognized that because he has a relationship with God.
4: Oh,
7: you know,
4: sure.
7: That's why the Holy Spirit was eating his lunch last night and this morning. You know, when we stray from what we're supposed to be doing, we're not going to acknowledge it or feel it as much. I don't anyways. You know what I mean? If I stray, then I got to do something really stupid before God gets my attention. But if I'm in the Word, the slightest little thing, the Holy Spirit will eat my lunch, and I have to correct it because he'll continue to eat it, you know?
4: Mm. Well, let me say that a little bit different. Okay. I want to put something out there. I'm the one that normally eats my lunch.
7: Right.
4: And I want to say that because the Holy Spirit's a gentleman, according to Scripture. He'll put it out there. Now, I'm talking about me. I'm not talking about you. I'm the one. Oh, I don't know if I can do that or not, Lord. You know, he will reveal truth with me.
7: Right.
4: Then there's a turmoil
7: That's
4: in
7: correct.
4: My life.
7: Mm-hmm.
4: You know, oh, I don't know if I can do that.
7: Yeah.
4: Good example. I did the same thing about 2 weeks ago. I was at a vendor. The person was rude. When I came back, I came back, got my stuff, and just really, it was not a pretty situation. I get out of the parking lot, get all the way on I-20, almost up that project, and the whole time, I think you need to turn around. And the turmoil came with me debating it, okay? Yeah. That quiet voice and the word of God. Think you need to make this right. He wasn't in turmoil.
7: He's okay, well, it's the Holy Spirit that inspires that turmoil inside of me.
4: I'm not trying to correct you.
7: No,
4: please.
7: No, I agree.
4: I know my heart. No,
7: I agree.
4: We know the scripture, that still small voice, the word of God, he's a gentleman. I mean, but it's me. God, Lord, I'm not doing that. Ain't no way. The more miles I go. The more go, I got a little less. All right, I'll do it. Okay, I'm going to do it. Next exit, I'm going to do it. Finally, I said, I can't handle it anymore. I got to have peace.
5: Yeah, and that's what it is. It's peace.
4: I got to have peace.
7: Yeah.
4: So I turned around, went all the way back in. That person seen me, and I said, ma'am, I have to apologize to you. She looked at me. She said, that's no problem. Thank you. Yeah, I was free.
5: That's it.
4: See, I was free. But the turmoil was me rising against the instruction of the Holy Spirit.
7: Mm.
4: I like me.
7: A lot.
4: Yeah.
7: I like me a lot.
4: I just wanted to say that, okay? That has been in my life. Now, I'll let y'all work it out. You're all on definition.
5: Well, I mean, what's crazy is, you know, when I went to them, and I mean, actually, I had to do that to two of my bosses, my boss and then my boss's boss, because same thing in a different, same day, about the same thing in a different time, again. So I had the opportunity to do that to two of them. But as soon as I did that this morning, the peace of God came all over me, and I had peace. And what happened? God rewarded me because I think God saw my faithfulness, you know, as he is who he is, and I'm putting him where he belongs, and I am going to serve him in a manner that is pleasing to him.
7: Mm-hmm.
5: And what happened? Yeah. Orders started pouring into me today. I mean, just they're just coming out of nowhere. And I'm like, this is ground writing these things up. Thank you, Jesus.
4: Man. If you want to read a little bit more about that, how the Holy Spirit will convict, you can turn for your own life, turn over to John chapter 16 and just start at the first verse and run it all the way down. Just read the whole chapter. Okay. You'll see who the Holy Spirit, what he identifies with, who he bears witness to, and what he does in your own personal life. How about that?
3: Amen.
4: John chapter 16, if you want to get the biblical definition of what Jerry's talking about there in that situation. Amen. And what he does in my life.
3: I know John 16:13, that's one that we, you know, that's one of those, you know, you guys, for me, I take these, you know, a lot of these foundational scriptures, a lot of these, you know, it's like catching a ground ball. It's like I get these foundational scriptures that I repeat and I repeat until I get them down and get them deep down inside me, digest them where they are flowing in my blood. I've digested it, made it a part of me, and that's one of them. Howbeit, the Spirit of Truth, the Holy Spirit, the Spirit of Truth, when he comes, will guide you into all truth and will show you things to come.
4: And, you know, Michael mentioned catching the ground ball. You catch the ground ball for one reason, to be able to throw it.
7: Mm-hmm.
4: But you got to catch the ball first.
3: That's right. Amen.
4: So, guys, we have to stay with the foundations. Mm-hmm. You never get too big for your britches with the Lord.
7: Mm-hmm.
4: I'm going to tell you, you never do. And he'll always take you back to the word of truth.
3: Amen.
4: Let's look real quick and turn Jerry loose. Look what the Holy Spirit promises in verse 14 there.
3: Amen.
4: Well, start in 13, Michael. You talked about verse 13.
3: Yeah, howbeit, when he, the Spirit of truth, is come, he will guide you into all truth. For he shall not speak of himself, but whatsoever he shall hear, that shall he speak, and he will show you things to come. Verse 14, he shall glorify me, for he shall receive of mine, and shall show it unto you.
4: And, you know, Jerry made a statement a minute ago. I made a statement. We portrayed Christ or bore witness of him to somebody in a lie, not how he is.
8: Mm-hmm. Mm-hmm. That's right.
4: That's a sin.
8: Mm-hmm.
4: That's a sin. Mm-hmm. I made Jesus to be something he is not.
3: Mm.
4: I sinned.
3: Yeah.
4: And what the promise of the Lord is in his word, guys, and we pointed you to chapter 16, read verse 7, 8, and 9. It tells exactly what Jerry said the Holy Spirit will do. He did to him. He did to me.
3: Jesus says in chapter 16, verse 7 of John, nevertheless, I tell you the truth. It is expedient for you that I go away. And if I go not away, the Comforter will not come unto you. But if I depart, I will send him unto you. And when he is come, he will reprove the world of sin and of righteousness and of judgment.
4: See, the world in me sinned. Come on, preacher. You know, I did. I made Jesus. I love how you put that. I made Jesus someone he's not.
8: That's right.
4: In representation of him.
5: But what you did and what I did today by going back in and acknowledging that to the people that saw us sin against the Lord and said, I apologize. And you asked for repentance first from the Father. And that was the first person I asked for repentance. I had to. You know, I had to ask for forgiveness from God. But then I had to ask for forgiveness from that person. And what they saw is, and I, like I said, all too often, I think Christians, they don't want to admit when they're wrong and when they do wrong.
3: Anybody does.
5: I know. Especially to your spouse. So, you know, but doing that, and for those people, I mean, you're showing them Jesus and, you know, how he forgave us when we make mistakes. Mm-hmm. And, I think that has to be part of our walk. Is acknowledging when we make mistakes, owning up to them, and correcting them and making them right.
3: Amen.
8: Amen.
3: Showing people, being the example of what to do when we make a mistake.
5: That's right.
3: Not justifying the mistake, just saying, "Hey, I was wrong."
5: That's correct. And I think for me, where I learned that behavior. Because I think that's a learned behavior. You have to put that into practice and make that how you operate yourself.
3: Yeah.
5: And where I started, I felt like putting that into practice was my wife and I were very involved. We still are. She is this time very involved in a ministry at our church called Divorce Care. And it takes people that are either separated and thinking about divorce or in the middle of divorce or have been divorced, and it's a ministry that we teach them, you know, one that, you know, what God's word says about it for sure. And it's, you know, God doesn't like it, but you don't have to wear that scarlet letter D on your shirt for the rest of your life. God still loves you. And we help them through the process of

0: went sideways and share my failures with these people and just get real so they won't make the same mistakes. Mm-hmm. And I think once I became, it came okay with me to say, I'm not perfect anymore. Mm-hmm. And it started putting that into practice.
1: Amen.
2: Amen. You know, I think the when you were talking about, you know, making things right and doing these things, it just the scripture that came to mind was, blessed are the peacemakers. Mm. It's not blessed are the peacekeepers. Mm. It's blessed are the peacemakers when there's no peace there and something's happened. And you just, you know, be the bigger person with and humble yourself and make peace. Right.
0: Take up my cross and deny self.
2: Amen.
1: Amen. Amen. Amen.
2: That's right.
1: Good deal.
2: Well, what else did you go? So what else you got going on, Jerry?
0: Man, wasn't that enough? I mean, just busy life and you know, worshiping and with things that we did this past Saturday with Trace Diaz. That was
2: fun.
0: That was a lot of fun, especially when you got there and you was showing how you put on the armor, man. That was fun. I enjoyed that.
2: Galatians 3:27. Put on Christ. I was telling him that's what I do in the mornings when I get out of the bed. I put on Christ.
0: Yeah.
2: Helps me get my mind ready.
1: Amen.
2: Get it ready for the day. Ready to do battle.
3: Like Crystal loves hearing that roar in the morning.
0: Yeah, I know, right? What was that?
1: Amen.
2: Well, Brian, how was you had the race this past weekend?
3: I did. I had two of them.
2: Yeah.
3: A little sore.
2: Yeah.
3: A little tender a little bit today, but yeah.
2: And you did what? You did the 5K and a 10K?
3: Yeah, I did a 10K with 25 obstacles Saturday and then a 5K with 20 obstacles Sunday. Yeah.
2: I've been dead.
3: Yeah. Some people like to golf. Some people like to go fishing. I like to abuse my body.
2: Yeah.
3: To probably push it to the limits.
2: Amen. Yeah. So how was it? You went down to Florida?
3: Yeah, Jacksonville. Mm-hmm. It was nice. Yeah, the weather was phenomenal. It was 81 degrees, I think, both days. It was a little warm, but... I took a detour and went to Jacksonville Beach, about 30 minutes away, and got to worship God a little bit with my feet in the cold water. And I was hoping to kind of get an ice bath in the water, you know, in the ocean. But I got up to my calves, and I was like, "Nah, it's good enough."
2: Repented of that.
3: Yeah, but I got to sit down and get some quiet time, you know.
2: Yeah.
3: Even though there's tons of people out there, but it was it's nice. Seeing God's glory at the beach. I love the beach for. Obviously, the same reason a lot of people do, but to me, I can just center myself and just, I can literally shut everything out, what's going around me, and just watch the waves come in and talk to God, and it's a little piece of heaven for me. I enjoy it, yeah.
0: Yeah, this summer, I went to the beach with some friends. There was about five couples, and one of the guys that went with us, he was struggling with some things, some depression and just a lot of some medical issues and just things in his home. And me and one of the other guys woke up that next morning when we got there before sun came up. And we took him to the beach and we sat on the beach and we watched that sun come up and we talked with him. I read scripture to him. We laid hands on this guy. And it was something special, you know, to see God's glory coming up and then talking about God and bringing God into this guy's life and, you know, just loving on him. It was definitely something special.
2: Amen.
1: Now, what were some of the obstacles that you were doing a physical race? Can you tell a little bit about what all the race consisted of?
3: The run itself goes, I mean, it runs through water, goes through trails, because Florida had so much rain, about half of it was through mud and water, which made it a little bit more difficult, but there's flipping tires, carrying buckets of gravel, climbing ropes, climbing, you know, cargo nets, you know, A-frames and stuff like that. And there's another guy that does them with me. He wasn't our accountability partner, Mike. A new obstacle was introduced a couple of years ago with flipping a tractor trailer tire. It's a 400-pound tire. I've never been able to get it. And I was able to get it both days this weekend, which was phenomenal.

0: It was my goals. It's one thing that kicks my tail every time I go, you know. There's penalties for not doing obstacles. You have to do, if you know what a burpee is, burpees are not fun. You have to do 30 of them if you don't complete an obstacle. So it's imperative to complete the obstacles so you don't kill yourself. But it's just things that push your body to, I do it to push my body to a limit to see what I can put it through, it basically. Gives me something to train for, something to keep me healthy. You know, I always use the excuse, you know, an active addiction for 14 years. I tried to kill myself, abused myself for 14 years in a bad way. Now I do it in a good way. You know, I just mm-hmm. abuse myself on a daily basis in a physical sense to just God has designed us to take us a lot more punishment than we can actually think we can endure. And I just like pushing myself to the limit to see how much I can take.
1: Yeah. What would you, now you mentioned and you gave your testimony here mm-hmm. before, what are some of the obstacles in your life now that come against you as a son of God, as a spirit being? What are some of the things you face, Brian, that give you a fit? Don't get me and Jerry talking about all what we got going. Right?
0: Well, I probably as the biggest, I should say the biggest way Satan comes at me is through my eyes. You know, I think he puts things, I ain't gonna say he presents things, but if I allow things to get my attention, he will make sure that they get my attention, if that makes any sense. You know, so I got to remind myself that I'm a man of God. There's things that I shouldn't be seeing, shouldn't be looking at, you know. And it's just not as far as females walking down the road, or it could be videos I'm watching on, you know, YouTube, or something comes up on Facebook, or movies that I'm watching, you know. My wife likes to say garbage in, garbage out. So if I'm presenting myself seeing stuff that I shouldn't be seeing, it's going to make my mind go to places where it shouldn't go. And that's little peephole that the devil's looking for that turns into a door wide open if I allow it to.
1: And you know, I found myself really focusing a lot on last year's election.
0: Mm-hmm.
1: Okay, and really spent a lot of time in it. And I got to thinking, you know, I've made this an idol.
0: Mm-hmm. Mm-hmm. Yeah,
1: you know, we would define an idol as anything that we put before God. And here's the deal. That can happen in different time frames.
0: Mm-hmm.
1: It doesn't have to be something that we do all the time.
2: Right.
1: It can be something we do for a season. Mm-hmm. And you know, before we know it, we catch ourselves, man, look how much time I'm spending on
0: mm-hmm.
1: that.
0: Mm-hmm.
1: So we can idolize things.
0: Oh, I can relate to that because, you know, I mean, I spoke about it before, you know, I'm one that gets up early and goes and runs and stuff like that. And there's been times that if I wake up late, I have to choose between doing my run or getting into the Word. And a lot of times I'll choose to go run because I'm putting that ahead of God, because I know I need to run because I've got a race coming up. I'm training or whatever, you know. And my working out at times has gotten in the way. You know, I've had to check myself. How much time have I put into my self, physical self, this
1: in my
0: week,
1: spirit man,
0: in my fit, well, in mm-hmm. my physical self, and not my spirit self. My mm-hmm. when those get like this, the balance Mike always loves to talk about. When it goes like this, I get into some trouble. It starts with my eyes. Wow. You know, I've noticed that it starts with my eyes. Things start looking appealing to me. Yeah.
1: What sin is categorized in three major topics? It starts out in Genesis chapter 3, then it gets over in 1 Peter. That would be lust of the eyes,
2: lust of the flesh, pride of life,
1: and the pride of life.
0: Mm-hmm.
1: So all sin will be categorized in one of those three.
0: Mm-hmm.
1: And that's difficult for men. The one you mentioned, you know, Job said, I have made a covenant with my eyes that I would not gaze upon a virgin, upon a young lady.
0: Mm.
1: Guys, I have to consciously remind myself about my eyes.
0: Mm-hmm.
1: you know, Pastor Ray Reynolds, I heard him say one time, talking about either seeing things or having things pop up in your mind and those thoughts. He said one of the ways that he deals with that is he'll immediately recognize it and then imagine him taking a door and slamming the door. He goes, and if that doesn't work, that door starts to open, he starts to imagine taking boards and nailing them shut.
0: Yeah.
1: And I was like, wow. And so I've tried that. I mean, sometimes it's worked for me.
3: Amen.
1: Amen. That's nuggets of truth and gold right there.
2: Amen. Amen. Jay, how long have you been walking with the Lord?
1: I got saved when I was 22. At a little Baptist church in Texas, and you know, I was saved. I was you know, strong, going strong with that little church, and life happened. Got divorced, and I just kind of went apart from that. And then what started my journey back with the Lord was when I. When I got divorced, I was a single dad. I had three girls that I was taking care of. And so Sunday night through Thursday night, or you could say Friday midday, I was dad. Well, every weekend, it seemed, for about 6 or 8 months, my kids would either stay with their grandparents or they would go with their mom. And it was Jerry's time. And Jerry did a lot of bad things there, things that I wasn't very proud of, and especially with women. I mean, that was my thing. I drank. Don't get me wrong, and I never had a real issue. That never had any issue with drugs. That's never been a thing of mine. Praise God, but it was the women, and I won't forget it till the day I die. I was at my buddy's house. It was on a Sunday. It was a long weekend, and I was staying at, you know, my kids were going to stay one more day, so I stayed at my buddy's house to party some more, and I was laying there at night, and it hit me, and the Holy Spirit came and said, "All right, I'm done. You messing around," and I started crying and just weeping, what I really saw was the image of, do I want my little girls to see their dad doing what he's doing?
2: Wow.
1: That's not a good thought. And so I got on my knees and cried out to God that night, Lord, I can't do this no more. This is not right. This is not a representation of you. Can you put someone in my life that is good for me, that's going to push me to be better and also be good for my girls? That was on a Sunday. I met my wife on Wednesday. He answered that fast because I think he knew I needed it. I was just in a bad way. So that's when that's about when my journey really started going, and then getting involved in several churches. We went out to West Texas in a little town called Stanford. I got pretty involved in that church there and then moved it here in 2008. And I think by 2009 I was at Grace. And really started diving in, and pouring my heart into him.
2: Now, it was Grace Baptist out there on Hardyman Menace. Is that when you guys were still at where Journey is now?
1: No. We were in the same building. They're in the building we're in now.
2: Yeah,
1: I think that happened in 2005 or 2006 or something like that.
2: Okay.
1: That they said that was a pretty powerful moment when the building was ready for them to move in. They actually walked. From Journey all the way to Grace.
2: You were there?
4: No, my mom was.
2: Oh, yeah. Okay.
1: They said it was pretty powerful.
2: Yeah. Yeah, I've heard that. I've heard pieces of that story. It's pretty cool.
4: It's a nice facility.
1: It is. And I don't know if y'all know it, but there's a Bible in the concrete, buried in the concrete, right where Pastor Bill's pulpit stands.
2: Oh, yeah?
1: Because I want to preach on the Word.
2: Amen.
1: Because that's what I'm called to do.
2: Amen.
3: He does.
1: Oh, yeah. He ain't afraid to hurt somebody's feelings.
2: Now, your wife What all do you guys do at Grace? You guys are pretty plugged in there, aren't you?
3: We are. There for a while, especially when I had kids in, you know, in youth. I was a youth leader for, I think, 6 or 7 years. Mm-hmm. Went on some mission trips with them, went to youth camp with them. That was a lot of fun. We taught sixth grade Sunday school together. And then we did that for about a year and a half. And then we were having some internal issues at home, my wife and I. And I feel that it's responsible as a Christian when your home is not right, because it starts at your home. Mm-hmm. And I believe that your home has to be your foundation. Mm-hmm. And if your home ain't right, you can't do God's work correctly. Mm-hmm. And so I had to step back from that because my home was not right and I needed to get that fixed. And we did. Mm-hmm. And it was, you know, God showed up in a mighty way to fix that. You know, so we got involved with that, and then we got involved with this divorce care program. The Upward Sports program. That's an incredible ministry that Grace does. I think the statistics are 85%. People that the kids that participate are not from Grace. Huh. They're either from other churches or unchurched. And those kids get a devotion at every practice. The parents get a devotion at every game. Mm-hmm. So the word of God is poured into those kids. And I'm still a little bit involved in there. I don't coach anymore. I went undefeated as a coach for 4 seasons in a row as a basketball coach.
2: So you were the undefeated basketball coach.
3: Well, I was until my final season. Now, I didn't quit because of that. Things just changed. But
0: right.
3: God humbled me. No, I got to tell you a story. It's a great story. I went undefeated. I think it was 4 years straight. And the last season, I just didn't get any talent. But, man, I kept pushing forward those kids, and I was teaching them, and we had a great time. And they knew my record. You know, I'm going to be under Coach Lantine. So they liked that, or Coach Jerry. And at the end of the season, all the kids got a basketball. You know, it was part of the thing for Upward. And they signed it. All the kids signed it. And one of the parents and the kids brought it up to me and says, "Here's to a perfect season, Coach." Mm. And I broke down right there in front of them, just started crying and thanking them. And that's sitting in my shelf in my office at work, that basketball with all their signatures. I loved it.
2: That's cool. Mm-hmm. Now, so tell us about if somebody doesn't know, the Oprah programs. Is it still going on right now? Or is it kind of on hold?
3: No, we actually had a soccer season this past fall, and then basketball season is going on right now. You know, they're doing some things to social distance and be responsible, right? Sure. They're fogging the gym in between games and things like that. But no, they're pushing forward.
2: What's the age group on the kids?
3: I think it starts out about K-4, and on basketball goes through grade 7.
2: Okay,
3: it's really a great program because you get kids that would never make it in rec ball. They would never. They don't, you know, God didn't gift them with the skills to play ball. I mean, you know, so it gives them an opportunity to be part of a team sport.
2: Okay.
3: And learn about Jesus.
2: Is it just for guys and girls?
3: No, it's co-ed.
2: Co-ed teams, mm-hmm. Okay. And now how would they, if somebody would be interested in getting their kids out there, what would they do to sign up?
3: It's on our website, and they promote it quite. I don't know how all they promote it. I used to be one of the directors. I used to be over all the refs, mm-hmm. But I've since stepped down and other people has taken that over. I believe it or not, I know I'm heavy and a little out of shape, but I still do get out there on Friday nights and ref full court basketball. I'm about to die after game 2, though.
0: Amen.
2: Oh, that's good.
0: GBCE.net, correct?
3: Yes. Yeah, GBCE.
0: Grace Baptist Church of Evans. That's where you can go on and get any information you want about Upward. They've got it on there.
2: Mm. Amen. Amen.
4: Amen.
2: What you got, Mark?
1: I'm interested in hearing more about some of those obstacles. Some of those life obstacles.
0: Life obstacles. Getting out of bed Monday morning was one of them. I was a little sore for not being prepared.
1: You know, that is a big one. Having the right mindset.
0: Yeah.
1: The right mindset.
5: Yep. Then your accountability partner would say, let's go play golf on Monday. We could barely walk.
0: Yeah.
5: That helped, didn't it?
0: It was wonderful. It's probably why you got into it with your boss on Tuesday. Because we were playing golf till 9:30.
2: Oh, you guys went to Topgolf.
0: Yeah. You know, we were supposed to play for like an hour, and I think we were there 3 hours, I think it was.
2: Yeah.
0: After running two races, it's not the best thing to do for your body, but
5: it was
0: great,
5: fun.
0: We had a great time, yeah.
2: Yeah. Amen. Yeah. Yep. Amen.
0: Good deal. I think, you know, you're speaking of life obstacles or whatever. I think, being a representation of Christ at work is a difficult one at times, especially, I'm not going to say especially, but I'm in construction. So of all my employees besides my family that I work with, I think I'd venture to say none of them are saved. None of them go to church I know of. Well, one does occasionally, but none of them do. So the only representation they get of Christ is through us. You know, me and my brother-in-law and my mother. You know, so being that representation as a boss can be very difficult at times, and I know you can relate to that. You know, so that's a daily obstacle for me. They know I go to church on a regular basis. They know I come do this show. They know what I say about Christ, but I got to make sure that I'm showing it to them on a daily basis, because like I said, I'm the only representation, or maybe the only witness that they get, you know, and see what Christ is like, you know. So if I'm acting just like them, why would they want to go to church and do the things that, thinking they got ways they got to change their life, when they can do the same thing that they're doing and act just like me anyway?
3: Was it God called us to be in the world, not of the world.
0: Correct.
3: So he's called you to be involved in those people's lives.
0: Right.
3: Just not partake in their shenanigans.
0: Mm. Which can be difficult at times.
2: Mm. Yeah.
0: Yeah. It's one of those obstacles.
3: Yeah. I think I've apologized to our employees more than all of them put together.
0: Mm.
3: Have ever apologized to me.
0: Mm.
3: And it was all justified that I apologized to him. But truth has a way of hitting home.
0: Mm-hmm.
3: When you sincerely, and they see truth in you.
0: Mm-hmm.
3: God's got a way of pushing that truth in them too.
0: Mm.
2: Yeah.
3: You know, I've really messed up before in the presence of some of those guys, and had to really be truthful with them and ask them for forgive me. And when they sense and see and identify with that truth sticks with them. Because I've been doing this a long time.
0: Mm-hmm.
3: And guys that you might be away from 10, 15, 20 years, you'll see them. You remember that time?
0: Mm-hmm.
3: They'll tell Mark stories.
0: Mm.
3: Yeah,
5: they'll remember the bad stuff, right?
3: But when I did apologize, they'll remember that.
0: Mm-hmm.
3: They don't. You might have to sort of milk that out of them.
5: Yeah,
3: a little bit.
5: Yeah.
3: They'll say they'll identify with it that you humbled yourself.
5: Mm-hmm. Yeah, one of the things another thing God's been wearing me out lately, and I kind of shared that with our Sunday school class this past Sunday, is, you know, me and a couple other guys, I love college football. I mean, I do. I love college football. I love Jesus more. My wife will,
0: but
5: sometimes she questions that sometimes. Not really, but I love college football. And so me and two guys that I used to work with, we started a fantasy college football league, and it has grown into 10 people. But one of the guys that didn't find it with me that came on board, me and him became really close. And Brian has met him. His name is Tag. And we've helped each other along the way by praying with each other and ministering to each other. And one of the things that we've talked about over the last couple of years and even focused in more is this league isn't about fantasy football. It's about being Jesus to people. Mm-hmm. And, you know, we have some people that might be bringing on that we have the opportunity to really pour into their lives. And so, you know, I think all too often we want to go through life and do Jerry and do Jerry and Kayla and, you know, do Minority where I work and you know, and do that instead of taking the opportunity to pour into people's lives. I mean, and I think that's what he's called us to do. So that's probably been a focus that I've been focusing on over the last couple of years and want to be even more intentional in doing it. Now, especially because I don't have kids at home no more. Mm-hmm. I mean, I have more time to do things like that. So,
2: yeah. You know, I think that's, you know, just reminds me one of the most important things that he tells us to do is go make disciples.
5: Mm-hmm.
2: You know, you have to have somebody discipling you, and then you have to go and make disciples. You have to, you know, pass this thing on. You have to be the light, you know. We were talking the other day. I stopped by the Prodigal House to see Franco and the guys and got to spend some time with them the other day. And, you know, we were talking about, you know, man, we're called to be the salt and the light. Mm-hmm. And that light, that we have light in here, but it's not making any noise. It's just shining.
5: Mm-hmm.
2: You know, and a lot of times we go and we preach the gospel, and if we need to, we'll use words, mm-hmm. you know. Like it's our actions that speak so much louder than words. And something the Lord was, you know, it spoke to me some time ago, and it was about using the Lord's name in vain. And God said, it ain't words. He says, take my name. You take my name like a husband, like a wife takes the husband's name. Mm-hmm. You take my last name and you go out there and you live like the devil. You're taking my name in vain.
5: Mm.
2: And I was like, oh. You know, I'm like, I got you.
6: And that is right along with what Jerry and I were talking about, representing the identity of the person of the Lord Jesus.
2: Amen.
6: Same where Jesus said in John, he says, I am the light of the world. Yeah. He tells us that we're the light of the word.
5: That's right. And when we have a sign at church, at least I think it's still there. I mean, I don't notice anymore, but when you're leaving our parking lot at Grace, it says you are entering the mission field.
2: Amen.
5: And that is so true.
0: Yeah. I think that sign got messed up when they widened the road there.
5: Oh, did it?
0: Yeah, I haven't seen that one. I haven't seen that one in a while. But, I know.
6: Wide is the path narrow.
2: But that is though, man. And I tell you, there's no coincidence in the kingdom of heaven or the kingdom of darkness. You know, the devil's not omnipresent. He's very particular about where he goes, right? But God's everywhere, but still he sends you. You're on a mission everywhere you go, whether you're at the gas station, wherever you are. You know, and we talk about this a lot, too. You're there to shift the atmosphere, number one, because when the light comes in there, the darkness has to flee.
5: Mm-hmm.
2: You know, when you're on the scene, Jesus is on the scene. Grace is on the scene. You know, the kingdom of heaven is on the scene.
5: That's right.
2: Everywhere you go,
5: the devil and the demons fear the name of Jesus.
2: Mm-hmm. Amen. That's right.
6: Amen.
0: Amen.
6: Amen. Amen.
0: That's our pastor.
6: Amen.
2: What's your pastor's name?
0: Pastor Bill Hilly.
5: Bill Hilly.
2: Yeah.
5: Not Hillbilly, but not Bill Hilly. Hilly.
2: Yeah. That joker can preach. I've heard of him.
5: Oh yeah.
2: He'll go to it. That's good stuff, man. Amen. Now. So all your kids are grown. All your kids are gone now, huh?
5: We have 6 kids. We are a blended family, and that's another ministry that we started. It just didn't take off, and I think that it might be something we need to look back into at Grace or somewhere else. Is a blended family ministry. I mean, because there are different obstacles that blended families face, mm-hmm. That what they call first families don't. Mm-hmm. So yeah, my wife and I, we've been married 19 years. We have 6 kids between the two of us. I have 4. She has 2. They range from 33 to 30. Yeah, 33 or almost 33 to 19. Mm-hmm. My youngest is in Germany serving our country.
0: How many grandkids?
5: 8, and number 9 is on the way.
2: Oh, wow.
5: Yeah. And hey, look, grandkids are great, man. If I knew grandkids were that good, I wouldn't have kids.
0: Oh, man. They're only great because you can give them back.
5: That's right.
2: Rossi said he has a praise report. Hey, Rossi, yeah, share it on here, please, man. Good to see you, Rossi.
6: Pastor, why don't you share with us in Proverbs chapter 3? Let's hit a foundational truth here. We spoke of it earlier as Jerry was sharing. Let's look at Proverbs chapter 3, guidance for the young, okay? Let's run that all the way down to verse 12.
2: Start at verse 1?
6: Yeah, let's just...
2: He says, my son, forget not my law, but let thy heart keep my commandments. For length of days and long life and peace shall they add to thee. Let not mercy and truth forsake thee. Bind them about thy neck. Write them upon the tablet of thy heart. So shall thou find favor and good understanding in the sight of God and man. Trust in the Lord with all thine heart and lean not to thine own understanding. In all your ways acknowledge him, and he shall direct your paths. Mm-hmm. Be not wise in your own eyes. Fear the Lord and depart from evil. It shall be health to your navel and marrow to your bones. Honor the Lord with your substance and with the first fruits of all your increase. So shall your barns be filled with plenty, and your presses shall burst out with new wine. My son, despise not the chastening of the Lord, neither be weary of his correction. For whom the Lord loves, he corrects, even as a father, the son in whom he delights.
6: Amen.
2: Amen. Amen. Mm. That word chastening never means punish. It means to nurture, to correct, to guide. Mm. You know, I used to feel punished sometimes that I was being, but I wasn't. I was being chastened. I was being corrected. I was being nurtured. You know, it's for my good.
0: Because he right? loves us.
2: Because he loves us, you that's know. Right.
5: Amen. That's what he did to me yesterday and this morning.
6: Amen. Amen.
5: Because
6: I know that
5: he loves us.
6: Amen. Amen. He's the perfect father.
5: Yes, amen.
6: That's right. Yes, you know, I want him to compromise at times the way he's a father. But he doesn't compromise even his favorite.
2: No.
6: He's the perfect one. He's amen. The perfect father.
5: Are amen. You his favorite?
6: I am.
5: Oh, I thought I was.
6: Amen.
2: You're his favorite, Jerry Lanson.
5: There you go. Yeah.
0: Get in line.
5: There only needs to be one.
0: Get in
5: we're
0: line.
5: We're the body.
0: That's right.
2: That's right. I stole that line from Mark. I use it on Crystal. You're the most beautiful one. I had to use that. It was good. Well, man. Well, Jerry, thanks for coming back on here, man. I enjoyed it, man.
5: I did, too. Yeah. Thank you for having me.
2: Yeah. Well, listen, you want to close this out with prayer and just speak a blessing over everybody out there tonight?
5: I sure will.
2: All right.
5: Let's pray. Dear Heavenly Father, Lord, we just come to you this evening, Lord. Just thank you for all the blessings you give us, Lord. And thank you for your Holy Spirit and that Spirit that lives in us, Lord, that chastens us, Lord, that corrects us when we need to be corrected and leads us and guides us. Lord, I just pray for all the listeners tonight, Lord. I just ask that you bless them, Lord. I don't know what their situations are, Lord, but you are. So I ask that you just put your hands around them, Lord, and love on them and lead them and guide them. And, Lord, I pray for everybody in this room that they'll feel your presence in their life, Lord, and that they will live their lives in a way that's honoring to you, Lord, and that we'll be representations of who you are, Lord, and you'll bless us for that. Lord, we love you so much, and all this in your son's name, Jesus. Amen.
2: Amen.
7: Amen.
2: Amen.
6: Special guest next week.
2: Yes, Donald and Joanne Atkinson from New Beginnings in Christ, man. Y'all tune in. You don't want to miss it. I'm super excited. You don't get to hear them talk very much.
6: Now, if you wanted to, I'll sort of go out on a little bit of a limb here. I'm used to doing that. Sometimes I broke them off, but.
7: A little too far out.
6: Land like a cat. Won't you all pray in next week while we're on the air? And if you feel led, come over to the parking lot.
2: Amen.
6: Over here at WUCC in New Ellington.
2: That's right.
6: South Carolina.
2: Amen.
6: And
7: circle the studio. That's what we do at Trace Diaz.
6: You could you could meet Pastor.
8: Good morning. This is Evangelist T.D. Schaefer.
9: And Sister Rose Schaefer.
8: We welcome you to Light of the World Ministry, light in the dark world, with the power of God's true word and God's true life, Jesus Christ, the true light, with an open heart and an open mind. Let's move right on in to today's message and hear what God has for us today.
10: If we was hunger for the word of God,
11: come on,
10: the exact same way. And we would just be hunger for the word of God. And that's the way God started dealing with me. And the title of the message is going to be A City That Is Out of This World. And the text of it is going to be John 14, 1. And it's going to be through 6. It says right there in John 14 and 1, let not your heart be troubled. You believe in God, also believe in me. In my Father's house are many mansions. If it was not so, I would have told you. Yeah. And if I go to prepare a place for you, I will come again to receive you unto myself, that where I am, that you may be also. And where I go, you know, and the way you know. Thomas says unto him, Lord, we know not where you go, and how can we know the way? Jesus says unto him, I am the way and the truth and life. No man comes unto the Father but by me. So I'm looking for cities, what I'm looking for. Amen. This is what each and every one of us needs to know. I'm going right over here to Hebrews 11 and 8, and you're going to see where I'm coming at with this right here. By faith, Abraham, when he called to go out unto the place which he should after receive for an inheritance, obeyed, and he went out, not knowing whether he went. Now we're talking about Abraham now. When he saw all of a sudden he had to go, you know, God done talked to him. Say, you're going to gather your people up. You're going to a new place. You're going somewhere like you've never been before. But I'm going to take you. Amen. See, Abraham was in an old place one time. He done got into a rut right there. And all the religious factors and all done got into a rut. See, that's the way our old life was. We was into a rut right there. But see, God called Abraham, and he said, gather your people up, gather your flocks up, carry up your clothes and your luggages and all that, carry everything up, because you're going somewhere like you've never seen before. Hallelujah. You're going to struggle a lot of things, but I'm here to tell you, Abraham struggled. He knew he was going to suffer, but he had to obey the word of God. We have to obey the word of God, and we have to let somebody know, look at the way I was, but I had obedience into my life right there. And look how things change. Look how God stirred the pot. Look how God stirred some healing. Look how God stirred some anointing on somebody. Look how God can do glory. Hallelujah. But see, this is what we have to look at. Abraham was looking for a city, and he went by faith. Amen. Oh, when God called me to preach, I mean, I run. I was just a child. Hallelujah. And Brother Jerry, I am so proud of you. You got your daughter and you got your son and these little ones right there. And I just prayed that they stay in the church. I just prayed that I would have stayed into the church, that I could have got closer, because I went down the road. I went down the path that Jesus wanted me to go down. But he guided me. Hallelujah. He put the angels about me. He checked me, he keeps me safe. Oh, when the devil tried to come and snuff me out, there was angels, hallelujah, backing the enemy off. Amen. This is how we have to look at it right there with Abraham. When the devil tried to come to snuff him out, when he knew that he had a place he had to soul journey through, that God sent the angel, protect you. I'm here to tell you right now, I don't know what kind of walk you having with the Lord tonight, but God is putting angels in your path. Hallelujah. You may be walking with God for neon years or for a year or a day, but the same God in heaven is putting the same angels around you, protecting you and keeping you safe. So I'm just an old country boy going to bring it to you how it is. Is that okay? Praise God. Abraham was looking for a city, and he went by faith. The city we seek is, the city we seek is only seek by faith. Amen? Yeah. Where is your faith at? What kind of faith will you stand today? I'm here to tell you right now, don't you know when God called me to preach? Oh boy, I run and I run and I run. I was at the age of 39, hallelujah. Y'all heard this story so many times, but I got down into a corner. I got down and laid my face down into a coffin right there. I didn't kneel. I stuck my face down in it. I cried. I left tears, sobs, mucus, or whatever you want down there in that carpet, because I hurt, and I hurt too many people, and I just thought that was a God that cannot forgive me. But I had an aunt. Her name was Aunt Fanny. She come down and sat beside me. She said, "Don't you beat yourself up. Don't you let that devil talk you out of what God just gave you." So this is what I'm trying to tell you. Don't let the devil talk you out of what God's trying to give you tonight. Don't you let that devil, that old slewfoot, I call him a little old snot at times. Don't you let him talk you out of what God's got for you. Hallelujah. Seek for that city. Hallelujah. But it does take a lot of sacrifice and much obedience. Just like with Abraham right there, he was looking for a city. This makes it one less sure that we must keep on looking for that heavenly city is what we must do. But it does take a lot of sacrifice and much obedience. See, Abraham, he did obey. It was better than sacrifice, because he knew that there was going to be suffering, many things. He left the place that he knew, and he was going to a place of unknown.
11: That's right.
10: That's the way we are into our life. That's the way we are to our Christian life. I left the place God called me to minister. I left of a place of comfort to step out. Yes, one day I had to step out, and I had to get the mic, and I had to start bringing the Word of God. I was scared. I was nervous. But God told me one time, I'll never forget, I was at Cornerstone. I was sitting on the pew about midway. God said, "Stand up." I wouldn't stand up. He said, "Just stand up, I will fill your mouth." I wouldn't stand up and he wouldn't fill my mouth. But I said, "God, do it again." I stand up and he fills my mouth now. Hallelujah. Because you have to step out somewhere. See, Abraham had to step out, and he had to go to a place. Oh, it's going to be somewhere unknown. Oh, I know where it was right there. I may not like the way it was doing over there, but I was comfortable. I had my home. I had my flock. I had my friends and all. Oh, I mean, I was here eon years, but all of a sudden, the voice of the Lord's talking to me. Saying, "Abraham, you're going to get up. You're going to get your wife. You're going to get your camels and your donkeys, and you're going to ride on. You're going to ride on and find a place. I'm going to guide you. I'm going to lead you somewhere and take you somewhere." But see, that's where God is right there. He's telling you, get up. Don't worry about what you got. Get it on and move on. Hallelujah. Great. He was going to suffer many things, but he left the place. It says right there, he knew, like what it says in 1 Samuel 15:22. Behold, to obey is better than sacrifice. So we will, no, let me say, for myself, I have and I will always sacrifice a lot for the Lord. You can sit there and say, "I've sacrificed a lot." I can sit there and say, "We will sacrifice a lot, Lord." I don't know what you sacrifice, but I have sacrificed a lot for the Lord is what I have. I have took a lot of knockdown. I have took a lot of hurt. I have took a lot of what? Humiliation. I've took a lot right there. Some people get up there and say, why that little short fat man get up there and yell? Well, you just don't know the anointing of God. Hallelujah. That's the way the anointing of God works on me. Hallelujah. Just let God work anointing on you. Ever how he got to do it. But just move out of that dead body into a living body. His name is Jesus Christ.
11: Yes.
10: Hallelujah. Behold, to obey is better than sacrifice, because I am looking for a city. For I know who the Maker is. And he said, we seek, calls us to know our, keep our roots shallow. Some people say, oh, my roots are planted in. Oh, yeah, I'm glad your roots are planted in. But my roots are planted in. But my roots are shallow too. And somebody says, well, you're toe walking on tread, thin ice, or whatever. You talk whatever you want to. My roots are planted in with Jesus Christ. But on this side of this world, my roots are shallow. Hallelujah. They're shallow. I'm not trying to root into something over here. But by faith, it says right here, but by faith, he sojourned. We're Hebrews 11 now. By faith he sojourned in the land of promise as he struck a strange country, dwelling in tabernacle with Isaac and Jacob, and the heirs with him of the same what promise right there. Abraham, he lived in the land, not as his own. When he was right there, it was not his land. Oh, I may have been there. I might have had a piece of land. I was growing crops or something like that. But it was not his. Hallelujah. You can sit there. You can buy it, sell it, whatever you want to. But it wasn't what God wanted him to have. It's what it was. So he had a land that it was not his own that he had right there. But as a resident, he was like a resident, an alien. Not an owner, an alien like from another country. That's the way he was in that land right there. And that's the way we are at times in our life right there. We are dwelling in a strange place. I just want you to know I'm just passing through this place. I'm on my way home is what I'm doing.
11: Come on, brother.
10: I'm an alien over here. Hallelujah. I'm one of those illegal aliens. Hallelujah. I may need to be careful on how to say that because Trump may come after me or whatever. I love Trump, so don't get me wrong on that. But what I'm trying to tell you right now, that's why we have to look at it. We are illegal aliens somewhere because we're God's children. Hallelujah. And we just passing through this place. And you got people of the world and they are aliens of what they are. But what we are, when we become heirs of heirs, we become illegal aliens. We're walking on the devil's trail. We're walking on his turf. We're trying to see who we may devour right there. It's not an enemy trying to go and thinking who he may devour. Are you devouring? Are you trying to devour the devil's head today? Are you trying to devour and casting demons out of people? Are you devouring the devil and putting healing down there in the name of Jesus? Are you devouring the devil and preaching the word of God the way he wants you to? Because we just passing through. I'm an illegal alien here, but I'm an heir on the other side. Ah, boy, y'all with me? We're dwelling in a non-permanent lodging. Me and Sister Rose, we own our home. We like it, and we've invested a lot into it. But we know one day, it's going to pass away. Because we just passing through.
12: Amen.
10: Nothing wrong putting your money in your home, taking care of it. I like people to let them know, this is what God provided for us. This is it right here. He wants you to tell the world, look what God gave. I mean, he don't want you living in a shack, but if you live in a shack, that's okay. But say, that's the shack that God gave me, hallelujah. Don't be ashamed of it. Say, this is what God gave me, hallelujah. I was born and raised in a shack, hallelujah. Praise God. But we have invested lots more for the kingdom of God.
12: Yeah.
10: And we are not rooted in this world, but planting seeds and letting them root and grow for the kingdom of our Lord Jesus Christ. That's what we are rooted in. We are not aliens, but heirs. The city that we seek, the rich city we seek, calls us to keep our eyes fixed on heaven. You know, we can look at how we keep our eyes fixed on heaven. We need to get more focused on Jesus Christ is what we must do each and every day.
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pattern of good works is today's lesson from the Proverbs. Proverbs 10 and verse 9. People with integrity have firm footing, but those who follow crooked paths will slip and fall. Titus 2 and verse 7 says, in all things showing yourself to be a pattern of good works, in doctrine showing integrity, reverence, and incorruptibility. It has been said that character is what we are when nobody is watching. How true. When we do things that we know aren't right, we try to hide them from our families and our friends. But we know in knowing every wrong thing that has ever been done can make it hard to believe that anyone can love us. But God does. He knew we were going to mess up long before any of us were born. That is why He sent His Son, Jesus, to die for our sins. When we accept God's love, we will naturally want to share that love with others. We can be His hands and His feet for Christ on the earth today. What can you do today that blesses someone else? You will find that the more that you seek to help others, the fuller and richer your life becomes. Now remember today's lesson from the Proverbs, a pattern of good works. People with integrity have firm footing, but those who follow crooked paths will fall and slip. Proverbs 10.

Jesus Christ is preparing for his death. Now we continue reading from the Bible, Mark 14:12. On the first day of unleavened bread, when the Passover lamb was being sacrificed, his disciples said to him, "Where do you want us to go and prepare for you to eat the Passover?" And he sent two of his disciples and said to them, "Go into the city, and a man will meet you carrying a pitcher of water. Follow him, and wherever he enters, say to the owner of the house, 'The teacher says, where is my guest room in which I may eat the Passover with my disciples?' And he himself will show you a large upper room, furnished and ready. Prepare for us there." The disciples went out and came to the city, and found it just as he had told them, and they prepared the Passover. When it was evening, he came with the 12. As they were reclining at the table and eating, Jesus said, "Truly I say to you, that one of you will betray me, one who is eating with me." They began to be grieved and to say to him one by one, "Surely not I." And he said to them, "It is one of the 12, one who dips with me in the bowl. For the Son of Man is to go just as it is written of him. But woe to that man by whom the Son of Man is betrayed. It would have been good for that man if he had not been born." While they were eating, he took some bread, and after a blessing, he broke it and gave it to them and said, "Take it, this is my body." And when he had taken a cup and given thanks, he gave it to them, and they all drank from it. And he said to them, "This is my blood of the covenant, which is poured out for many. Truly I say to you, I will never again drink of the fruit of the vine until that day when I drink it new in the kingdom of God." After singing a hymn, they went out to the Mount of Olives. And Jesus said to them, "You will all fall away, because it is written, 'I will strike down the shepherd, and the sheep shall be scattered.' But after I have been raised, I will go ahead of you to Galilee." But Peter said to him, "Even though all may fall away, yet I will not." And Jesus said to him, "Truly I say to you, that this very night, before a rooster crows twice, you yourself will deny me three times." But Peter kept saying insistently, "Even if I have to die with you, I will not deny you." And they all were saying the same thing also.

Mark 14:32. They came to a place named Gethsemane, and he said to his disciples, "Sit here until I have prayed." And he took with him Peter and James and John, and began to be very distressed and troubled. And he said to them, "My soul is deeply grieved to the point of death. Remain here and keep watch." And he went a little beyond them, and fell to the ground, and began to pray that if it were possible, the hour might pass him by. And he was saying, "Abba, Father, all things are possible for you. Remove this cup from me. Yet not what I will, but what you will." You may be able to hear this reading again by visiting our website, theword.info. Remember, the word is hyphenated. Theword.info. Simply reading the word, this is Nicholas Hope.

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7: 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Thank you for listening. God bless.

0: the definitive answer to the single mom struggling to make ends meet, or the husband having run off with the cash and a younger woman. Who can explain the mysteries of God's ways? The answer to these questions? No one can. This is where faith comes in. God is omniscient. He knows all things. Scripture affirms, "Oh, the depth of the riches, wisdom, and knowledge of God. How unsearchable are His judgments, unfathomable His ways." You came from
1: heaven to earth. Welcome, and thank you for tuning in today to the Heaven to Earth Ministry Broadcast. This is Brother Richie Enloe proclaiming the greatest message known to man, the gospel of Jesus Christ. The gospel is the greatest piece of news that has ever come to man on planet Earth. And furthermore, the greatest thing that could ever happen in your life is for you to believe on the Lord Jesus Christ and be saved. Today I am preaching for a title, "The Joy of the Lord is Your Strength." Nehemiah chapter 8, beginning in verse 9. "And Nehemiah, which is the governor, and Ezra the priest, the scribe, and the Levites that taught the people, said unto all of the people, This day is holy unto the Lord your God. Mourn not, nor weep. For all the people wept when they heard the words of the law. Then said he unto them, Go your way, eat the fat, and drink the sweet, and send portions unto them for whom nothing is prepared. For this day is holy unto our Lord. Neither be ye sorry, for the joy of the Lord is your strength. And all the people went their way to eat and to drink and to send portions and to make great mirth, because they had understood the words that were declared unto them." Nehemiah chapter 8 is a transition period in the Bible, a time of transition. Israel, Judah, has been in captivity in Babylon for about 50 to 60 years. Jerusalem, their capital city, has been destroyed. The people have been scattered. They have been dispersed. They have been made to be slaves in Babylon. Psalm 137 tells us that the people that were captive in Babylon could have no singing. They had no joy. They had no worship. They were a beaten down people. Psalm 137 says that by the rivers of Babylon, they sat down, they wept when they remembered Zion. They hung their harps on the willow trees. They could not sing. They had no joy. They said, "How shall we sing the Lord's song in a strange land?" Israel was a beaten down people. But God's people here in Nehemiah are in transition now, because God is calling them back. God's calling and bringing His people, Israel, out of this exile, out of this strange land of Babylon. He is regathering them back home. This is transition. So God uses three prominent men during this transition time. These three men had three separate callings upon their life. These three men were Nehemiah, Zerubbabel, and Ezra. Nehemiah, Zerubbabel, and Ezra. These three men were really three builders. Three builders during this time of transition. Nehemiah was called of God to rebuild the walls of Jerusalem. Zerubbabel was called of God to rebuild the temple, the house of God. But Ezra is my favorite, because Ezra was called to rebuild the people. Ezra was a preacher, and God uses Ezra to preach the law, to rebuild a beaten down bunch of people who are returning from being slaves back into their homeland. Amen. Before I got

0: saved, let me tell you, I was a beaten down man. I was a captive of sin. I lived in a strange land, a spiritual Babylon. But I'm so glad I can tell you today that I'm saved. Today I can worship. Today I can sing. Today I have the joy of the Lord. And it is my strength. Nehemiah dealt in brick and mortar as his calling was to build up the walls of Jerusalem. But Ezra dealt with the Word of God and he preached to the people and built up the people of Israel with the Word of God. Zerubbabel dealt with stones and wood planks and nails and fasteners to rebuild the house. But praise God, Ezra dealt with the foundations of the Almighty God. He dealt with the Word and with the judgments of the Lord and with the precepts of the Bible and with the judgments of the Almighty. Amen. And his calling was to use these and to build up a beaten down people. I like what the Bible says in the New Testament concerning the Word of God. He says, for the perfecting of the saints, for the work of the ministry, for the edifying of the body of Christ. Can I tell you today that the preachers are supposed to be building up the people? We are used primarily in our calling to build up the people with the Word of God. I don't know why some preachers, it seems like every time you hear them, every sermon they bring, everything they say seems to be aimed at beating down the people while wanting to bring condemnation to the people. I know sometimes God's people need to be under conviction. Sometimes we do need to be challenged and we need to preach like that sometimes. Don't get me wrong. But I believe primarily we should be building up the people. You know, condemnation is for the sinner, not for the body of Christ. The Bible says in Romans chapter 8 and verse 1 that there is therefore now no condemnation to them which are in Christ Jesus, who walk not after the flesh but after the Spirit. I want to tell you today, the joy of the Lord is your strength. Condemnation is not your strength, but the joy of the Lord is your strength. This is where you are strong. This is what makes you stronger, your joy. When you have the joy of your salvation, that is when you're going to increase in spiritual power. Amen. The people were beaten down. Ezra built them up as a builder. With the Word of God, he built them up. He told them, the joy of the Lord is your strength. They were saved here. The people were returning from an exile. And the law, they heard it, they understood it. And this is a picture right here of salvation and redemption to a people returning from a strange land. The joy of the Lord is the joy of relationship. The joy of forgiveness is what they have here in Nehemiah 8. The joy of being at peace with God again. The joy of freedom from sin. No more enmity. No more wrath upon God's people any longer. Their captivity is over. Their punishment is over. God's not mad anymore at them. But now God is forgiving them here in Nehemiah 8. This is what makes you strong. When you realize this, when the man of God preaches the Word and it builds you up. David wrote in Psalm 35 and verse 9, he said, and my soul shall be joyful in the Lord, and it shall rejoice in His salvation. Verse 10, Ezra preached. He told the people, after they were forgiven, he told them, go your way now and eat the fat and drink the sweet. What's he saying? He's preaching right here to the people of God who were previously beaten down with low self-esteem because they were sinners in a strange land. Now they're newly reborn. They're newly forgiven. Ezra preaches to them. He builds them up. He says, go now and eat the fat. Or in other words, celebrate salvation. Enjoy your new relationship with God, your Maker. Dwell on it. Meditate on it. Eat the fat. Drink the sweet. Oh, taste and see that the Lord is good. Ezra says, you're not a sinner in a strange land anymore. God's not mad anymore. Send portions, he says. Go your way, eat the fat, drink the sweet. Send portions to other people for whom nothing is prepared. What's he saying here? He's saying, share this good news. He's saying, be kind one to another. Show benevolence one to another. Goodwill one to another. When you are saved, when you are forgiven, when you have the joy of the Lord as your strength, something happens on the inside of you. That this new thing, it genders an enlargement of your heart towards other people. You want to share it. Let me tell you tonight, on the very night, on the very occasion when God sent His Son Jesus into the world, when Jesus was born in Bethlehem, God was in such a good mood that He could not contain Himself. There were angels keeping their flocks on the hills of Judea. God could not contain Himself. He sent messenger angels to those shepherds on that night. And those messenger angels said, "Fear not, for I bring you good tidings of great joy, which shall be to all people. For unto you is born this night in the city of David a Savior, which is Christ the Lord." And the angels began to praise God and to sing. And they said, "Glory to God in the highest, and on earth peace and goodwill to all men." When Jesus came, it was a goodwill gesture, to say the least. God's not mad anymore. God is saying to these shepherds, and He's saying to the world, "I'm not mad anymore. Listen, world. I'm not mad anymore. In fact, I'm in a good mood. My Son is born this night in Bethlehem. I'm not mad anymore. You've been in enmity. You've been in sin a long time. You've been scattered. You've been in captivity. You have been prisoners of sin. But this night in Bethlehem, my Son has been born. And if you will come to my Son, He will save you. He will bring you out of captivity. He will bring you out, bring you back to where you need to be. He will regather you. You haven't been able to sing in a long time. You haven't been able to worship. You've had no real joy for a long time. But I have goodwill towards you this night. My Son, if you'll come to Him in faith, He will save you. And you can have joy. You can have a song in your heart. This shall be a sign unto you. You shall find the babe wrapped in swaddling clothes and lying in a manger. Let me say it again. Glory to God in the highest, and on earth peace and goodwill to all men. Do you hear Him today? God is saying, I don't want you to be beaten down. I don't want you to be a captive to sin any longer. Through Jesus, my Son, you can have joy. You can have salvation. The joy of the Lord will be your strength. You're going to get strong, not by being beaten down with condemnation, but now you are forgiven, and you can have a song in your heart, and you can be strong because of the joy of the Lord. Why don't we just celebrate Him? Why don't we just celebrate Jesus? Why don't we just eat the fat a little bit and drink the sweet a little bit? I'm telling you, today I used to be lost. I used to be bound. I used to have no joy. I used to be empty. But when I met Jesus in 1991, He gave me a song. He gave me my joy. And that, my friends, is my strength. The joy of the Lord is your strength. May God richly bless you today.
1: Our time is up for today, but we hope that this word has been a real blessing to you. If you want to be saved today, if you feel right now an inner tugging at your heart, that is the Holy Spirit. The Holy Spirit is drawing you. He is knocking on your heart's door. I'm about to lead you in prayer, and I just want you to call out to God and make these words sincerely your very own. Heavenly Father, in Jesus' name, I ask You to come into my heart and to forgive me of my sins. Wash me with Your blood, the blood that Jesus shed at the cross of Calvary. Heavenly Father, I know I'm not good enough, and I cannot save myself, but I know that Jesus died for me, and He hung in my place, and He is my sacrifice. Holy Spirit, I invite You into my heart and life. Make me a new person. Make me a new creation from this day forward. Give me a desire and a thirst and a hunger for your presence and your word. And thank you for saving me today. In Jesus' name, amen. Well, if you prayed that prayer and you received Christ into your heart and life today, or if this ministry has blessed you in any way, we would love to hear from you. It would really be an encouragement to us. A special member of my family is coming now to tell you how you can do just that.
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3: Hi, this is Dr. Linda Mintel, author of the book, A Daughter's Journey Home. You know, when I feel like I lack direction in my life, I like to read Ephesians 2:10. For we are his workmanship, created in Christ Jesus for good works, which God prepared beforehand that we should walk in them. You know, this verse reminds me that God created me with a purpose, and he holds the plans for my life. He's waiting for me to trust him and be intimate so I can partner with those plans. How humbling to know that God puts his spirit in each one of us, and then he says to us, okay, let's get on with a great adventure. We've got places to go, people to meet. And God keeps saying, just be with me, and I'll take you on an incredible ride.
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My daily walk through the Bible. Matthew 4 and 4 says, "Man shall not live by bread alone, but by every word that proceeds from the mouth of God." Hey, this is Melissa Hall, and I invite you to take a journey with me, a daily walk through the Bible. As we make our daily walk through the Bible, we'll read verses from both the Old and New Testaments. Each day provides yet another opportunity to study God's Word, follow His path, and reacquaint yourself with His promises. When you do these things, you'll be richly blessed. So take the time to walk through His Word every day. Pray fervently, study carefully, do your best, and trust God with the rest. Then you can rest assured that whatever it is, whether it's a question or a problem, maybe even a mountain that you can't climb, God can handle it and will. So I pray you'll join me and be blessed.

0: 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I'm gonna need that.
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Christ's love changes everything. When pride comes, then comes disgrace. With humility comes wisdom. Proverbs 11 and verse 12 is today's lesson from the Proverbs. Colossians 3 and verse 3 says, your old life is dead. Your new life, which is your real life, even though invisible to spectators, is with Christ in God. He is your life. What does the love of Christ mean to his believers? It changes everything. His love is perfect and steadfast. Even though we are fallible, wayward, the Good Shepherd cares for us still. Even though we have fallen far short of the Father's commandments, Christ loves us with a power and a depth that is beyond our understanding. And as we accept Christ's love and walk in Christ's footsteps, our lives bear testimony to his power and to his grace. Yes, Christ's love changes everything. When we invite him into our hearts, it can then change everything in us. Can others see Jesus in you? The light of God's love can't help but brighten every life you touch. Remember today's lesson from the Proverbs. Christ's love changes everything. Proverbs 11 verse 12 says, when pride comes, then comes disgrace, but with humility comes wisdom.

In Luke chapter 13, Jesus is passing from one city and village to another, teaching and proceeding on his way to Jerusalem. Now we continue reading from the scriptures at Luke 13:31. Just at that time, some Pharisees approached, saying to him, "Go away, leave here, for Herod wants to kill you." And he said to them, "Go and tell that fox, 'Behold, I cast out demons and perform cures today and tomorrow, and the third day I reach my goal. Nevertheless, I must journey on today and tomorrow and the next day, for it cannot be that a prophet would perish outside of Jerusalem. O Jerusalem, Jerusalem, the city that kills the prophets and stones those sent to her, how often I wanted to gather your children together, just as a hen gathers her brood under her wings, and you would not have it. Behold, your house is left to you desolate. And I say to you, you will not see me until the time comes when you say, 'Blessed is he who comes in the name of the Lord.'"

Luke chapter 14. It happened that when he went into the house of one of the leaders of the Pharisees on the Sabbath to eat bread, they were watching him closely, and there in front of him was a man suffering from dropsy. And Jesus answered and spoke to the lawyers and Pharisees, saying, "Is it lawful to heal on the Sabbath or not?" But they kept silent. And he took hold of him and healed him and sent him away. And he said to them, "Which one of you will have a son or an ox fall into a well and will not immediately pull him out on a Sabbath day?" And they could make no reply to this. And he began speaking a parable to the invited guests when he noticed how they had been picking out the places of honor at the table, saying to them, "When you are invited by someone to a wedding feast, do not take the place of honor, for someone more distinguished than you may have been invited by him. And he who invited you both will come and say to you, 'Give your place to this man.' And then, in disgrace, you proceed to occupy the last place. But when you are invited, go and recline at the last place, so that when the one who has invited you comes, he may say to you, 'Friend, move up higher.' Then you will have honor in the sight of all who are at the table with you. For everyone who exalts himself will be humbled, and he who humbles himself will be exalted." And he also went on to say to the one who had invited him, "When you give a luncheon or a dinner, do not invite your friends or your brothers or your relatives or rich neighbors. Otherwise, they may also invite you in return, and that will be your repayment. But when you give a reception, invite the poor, the crippled, the lame, the blind, and you will be blessed, since they do not have the means to repay you. For you will be repaid at the resurrection of the righteous." For more info about this ministry, our website is the-word.info. Learn more about us online at the-word.info. Reading the Word of God without comment, this is Nicholas Hope.

0: overslept again. What do I say this time? My aunt died. No, traffic was heavy. Good.
1: I'm sorry I'm late.
0: No, more sincerity. I'm sorry I'm late, sir, but the traffic was heavy.
2: Good morning, Jensen.
1: I'm sorry I'm heavy, sir, but the traffic was late.
2: What?
1: 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I mean, the heavy was late. Did I mention my aunt died?
2: Excuse me?
1: The traffic was heavy. Yeah, that's it.
2: You live across the street.
1: It was really heavy?
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0: Hello? Sorry I'm late.
4: Quick, get in here. He's almost here.
0: Who's almost here?
4: You said you were having problems. I made an appointment with someone who can help you.
0: Really? So who is it?
4: God.
0: You made an appointment to talk with God?
4: Yes. Oh, he's here. Quick, go. Go, go, go. Come on, say something.
0: You don't need an appointment to talk to God.
4: We don't have much time. Tell him your problems.
0: Bob, I can talk to God anytime.
4: Come on, you only have a few seconds. 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
0: This is silly.
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0: He's not gone. 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
4: Okay, so have you talked to God about your problems?
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4: Frank, if you believe God is always ready to listen, then how come you haven't talked to him?
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0: I don't need an appointment. I can talk to God anytime.
4: But Frank, you never do.
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11: If I were to say that abortion is a controversial subject, that would surely be an understatement.
12: Yes, it would.
11: Frame for us the subject of abortion and what is Israel all about.
12: Okay. Back in the 1960s, when the pro-abortionists were selling us this bag of goods, they basically told us that if we allowed abortions, there would be less out-of-wedlock births, less unwanted pregnancies, and thus less crime and less poverty. Of course, the opposite has happened since then. They also told us that we had to allow abortions because contraceptives were hard to get. Of course, we know today that any fifth grader can get contraceptives in school. Yes. Now, they have also successfully today erected what we call the red herring argument. That is, that they've transferred the argument from the actual fundamental issues of the argument to otherwise a distraction. In this particular case, I'm asked all the time, do you believe in choice? Do you believe women should have the right to do what they want with their body? Of course, I always say yes. Now let's talk about abortion. Is this extinguishing human life? And that's really the issue at hand. Now, since the advent of the sonogram, we have a lot more information than we did back in the 60s and the 70s. And here's what we know so far, that in 20 days of conception, from conception, we have a beating heart. 21 days, the baby begins to pump her own blood. 30 days, eyes, feet, and hands begin to form. 40 days, all bodily functions are working. And 8

faith about the kingdom of God. The Bible says even Simon believed. But I want you to know something about this man named Simon. Simon had been a magician. And Simon believed, the Bible said. He believed this kingdom message of Jesus Christ that Philip preached. But we've got to be careful about something. We've got to be careful about the temptation to make a name for ourselves. Simon watched as there were many miracles wrought in the name of Jesus and through the power of the Holy Spirit. They knew these men were full of the Holy Spirit that went about doing these great deeds and miracles. And Simon wanted it. And he offered to say, "How much can I pay y'all for it? How much can I pay y'all for this?" What we find in Acts chapter 8, we get down verse 17 through 19, 20 through 23. We find Peter saying, "You can't buy this with your silver." In fact, he began to say to him, to Simon, how there was going to be some terrible things happen to him. Some awful things were going to come to him because of this. He let him know this that we offer is not temporal. It cannot be bought by money. It cannot be purchased by silver and gold. And he called Simon out. Sound like he was saying to him, "I don't know, you're not a true believer." But then we find Simon, after it all, "Pray that these things don't happen to me." I want to tell you, kingdom living diminishes the significance of all other power. You see, because Simon wanted this, he had been a magician in his past. He wanted this so that he could use these same things to demonstrate this power. And what I'm saying to us, kingdom living diminishes all other power. And the powers of this world, the power of a name, the power of popularity, the power of me or you getting the accolades, it's diminished when we surrender to the power of the kingdom of God. And it's about Him. It's not about us. It's about the name of Jesus. It's not about us. Acts 14 in Lystra, where Paul was stoned. Amazingly, he went back and preached after he had been stoned in Lystra. He preached again. And I'll tell you what it says there in chapter 14, verses 21, 22. It teaches us there that kingdom living will often involves many tribulations. Paul was stoned in that place. And see, that's not a popular message. That's not a message, listen, that's not a message that church growth experts say preach. Leave that verse out. I was thinking the other day, I just had resigned a few weeks ago as the superintendent of our denominational district. And in that, we would interview people for ministry, people desiring to be licensed into ministry. But I thought about this. This is the question that needs to be asked. Are you willing to preach the gospel even if it means persecution, tribulation, if it means being hated? My point with all this is not a popular message, because that's not what, quote, big ministries preach today, but

0: going to tell you something. The commitment to the kingdom of God has got to be that. Commitment, even if it meant being stoned. Even if it meant that. Acts chapter 19 in Corinth. Paul preached for 3 months. 3 months. Not all at one time, I'm sure. But he preached, and it said there that they became hardened. Literally, it means they dried up. They dried up. Verses 8 and 9 of Acts 19. They dried up, and I want to tell you, they didn't all stay with him. Sometimes the kingdom emphasis thins the ranks. Man, that's not what... Again, church growth experts say we should say anything about that the kingdom thins the ranks. Acts 20:27, in Miletus, Paul poured out his soul. He preached, and all I want to say about it is kingdom truth is central to the whole purpose of God. Kingdom, kingdom, kingdom, the kingdom of God. And it requires a kingdom commitment from all of us. What I'm telling you today is I'm speaking to you that this kingdom, we love the parts of it that talk about the salvation, entering into the kingdom of heaven and eternity. But what I want to encourage you today, that he wants us to be committed to him even if something does not go our way. Even if it doesn't turn out like we thought it was going to turn out. Because we're living in a day, listen, they in the Apostle Paul, he was stoned. There's many things in this world that could happen to discourage. But too often we live in a day where people will give up on church because something doesn't just suit their fancy. There's people been known to quit churches over the color of carpet. There have been situations where people say, well, I'm not going there because so-and-so didn't shake my hand or didn't call me. Things like that. That kind of stuff is the silliest stuff in this world. It's pitiful. How on earth would we survive something hard? You see what I'm saying? The kingdom of God requires a commitment. A commitment to for the purpose of his kingdom. And what is that? Yes, it's to be right with him. That's how you enter the kingdom of God, through Jesus Christ. But it's to live our life in such a way that will impact this world and not live it for ourselves merely. There's a legend of a man who was in the desert dying of thirst. And he came upon what looked to him as an artesian well with a pump on it, and it was all rusted. And he pumped, squeak, squeak, squeak, nothing. Dying of thirst, he sees a jug and he runs and struggles and falls before that jug, and it has a note on it. It says to, there's water in this jug. Use it to pour into the pump on the well. To prime it. Then you can get water out. But make sure you fill up the jug before you leave for the next man. And the man is thirsty. He's dying. And he's tempted right there. He wants to drink all of that water immediately that's in that jug. And so he's battling. I'm dying of thirst. What if I pour this water into that pump on that well and it don't work, and then I won't have anything? But after thinking about it, he uses it and he pours it. And then he begins to pump and squeak, squeak, squeak, squeak, squeak. And all of a sudden water bursts forth. And he drinks and he drinks and he drinks to his heart's content, to his thirst is quenched. And he refills the jug. Then he wrote his note again on it, saying the same thing that the person had said before him. He said, "Do it. It really works." I want to tell you, commit yourself to the kingdom of God, and you're going to find that he'll be with you in tribulation. He'll be with you in storms. He'll be with you in the darkest nights. He'll be with you on wonderful days of abundance. He'll be there in times of prosperity, but he'll be there when things are tough as well. But you've got to trust him. You've got to trust his kingdom. You've got to trust his rule in your life. Everything he says to us in his word is for our good. And so when there's a scripture that says like this, the Apostle Paul said, that I may know him in the fellowship of his sufferings. I like just to quote the part, that I may know him. Don't you? That's what I like. That I may know him. Lord, that I may know you. Lord, that I may know you. And then when I, in the fellowship of his sufferings, in the power of your resurrection. Yes, Lord, I want to know you in the power of your resurrection. That's what I like. But it said fellowship of his suffering. Now, Lord, you know I don't like that part. What I want to tell you is don't lean on your own understanding. Trust him. He will take care of you. He'll take care of you and your family during the darkest nights. He'll take care of you and your family when it seems like you cannot make it another day. He'll take care of you when you feel like you're at the end of your rope. He'll take care of you when you think that all hope is lost. He'll make a way where there seems to be no way. He works in ways you cannot see, and he will make a way for you and me. Commit to the kingdom of Jesus Christ. I certainly hope that you've been ministered to through this week's message. If you don't have a church home, please visit us at 285 Oscaga Lake Road in Graniteville, South Carolina, or visit us online at ChristianHeritageChurch.com.
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1: We welcome you to Light of the World Ministry, light in the dark world, with the power of God's true word and God's true light, Jesus Christ, the true light, with an open heart and an open mind. Let's move right on in to today's message and hear what God has for us today.
3: What we do, we take and fix our eyes on heaven. We need to get more focused on Jesus Christ. It says right there in Hebrews 11 and 10, for he looked for a city which has foundation, whose builder and maker is God. Abraham, by faith, knew. He knew all of this would lead to something heavenly. Christ promised it as well to those who would follow him. Amen. He said, whoever would follow him, you can see heavenly things. Amen. Do you want to see heavenly things? Are you limiting God to certain things? Or you want to move forward? Some people say, hey, look, I'm just glad to know my name is written in the Lamb books of life. And just glad to know one day when I pass over the sea of death, I'm going to enter into the kingdom of God. I am too. But the thing of it is, I want to tread over the devil's head is what I want to do. I want to put my foot under my foot. I want him to know that my foot is on the back of his neck. You put me down for so long, I'm going to put you down. I want to hear him say, well done, thou good and faithful servant. Now take your foot off the devil's neck and enter in. That's how I want to do it. I want to keep my foot on his neck at all times. Because I'm looking for a city. Yeah. Is that all right, brother? Praise God. He said that we seek transferring time, like what he says in 2 Corinthians 5 and 8. We are confident, as I say, and willing rather to be absent from the body and to be present with the Lord. Yeah. That's fast, ain't it? Be absent from the body and to be present with the Lord. You want to transfer some time? That's how you transfer some time right there. Just to say, absent from the body and to be present with the Lord right there. Can you say it with me? Say it with me. Absent from the body and to be present with the Lord. Amen? Glory, hallelujah, right there. That is fast. It does not say that I'm going on a journey. When it says be absent from the body, it didn't say for me just to pack up a suitcase. I'm on my journey heading towards glory land. It didn't say that. I'm on a journey right now is what it is. But when I cease this body right here, I'm going to be with the Lord of Lords and the King of Kings. Amen. My journey days are over with. I'll be done passed over the sea of death. I will be with my loved ones that's gone already. Like my mother, and I pray my father's there. I don't know about that, but I'm going to have aunts. I'm going to have uncles. I'm going to have Brother Eddie. I'm going to have so many of all these other saints on the other side. I believe they're going to be standing at the gate watching you come, coming over that sea of death, and the angel will hold in your hand, and they're going to be shouting and praising God, just knowing you just tread it over the devil's head. Hallelujah. Just knowing that you're fixing to walk through some gates. Hallelujah. That's how God wants you to be. He don't want you dead or stagnated. Oh, we got killed. Oh, no, glory, hallelujah. I was hurting a while ago. That pastor, he got me in the back. He prayed for me, hallelujah. Woo, hallelujah. Praise God. I mean, that is past right there. I'm not on a journey, but I'm on my way to heaven.
4: Yes.
3: I'm passing through. And if you're a child of the King, death holds no terror for the children of God. Listen to what I'm telling you. Yea, though you walk through the valleys of the shadows of death, that is sickness on you right there. Death holds no terror on you. Say, yea, though I walk through the valleys of the shadows of death, I know who my shepherd is. You know, Brother Eddie would always say, there's a good night over here and a good morning on the other side. That's what he always said right there. See, when sickness come to his body, I never get that time when he was in the hospital up there. And oh, he was getting close to the end. He was sitting right there and he was laying in bed. He couldn't see hardly nothing. He was just looking your way. But he knew me. He knew my voice. He looked at him and said, "Do it. Come here, I want to tell you something. A sighting. The doctors told me if I don't start eating, I got 6 months to live. With a sighting." He journeyed. He worked. He took a loss of suffering. He took a loss of knockdowns. But he got back up. And he moved on. Someone else trying to knock him down. But he get back up. And you move on. Brother Andy was an example for us. I stand under him. I was under his preaching when God called me the priest.
5: Amen.
3: And I said so many times, I said, "God, if you have, let me have the anointing like he has."
4: Amen.
3: And he did. The city we see has a building, a builder and a maker who is God himself. The glory of that city. John 14 and 1 right there. "Let not your heart be troubled. You believe in God, believe also in me. In my Father's house are many mansions. If it was not so, I would have told you. I go to prepare a place for you." It's a place prepared by our Lord. A place prepared by our Lord. You know, He says, "I would have told you." He speaks from first-hand knowledge. I told you. That's first-hand knowledge. You like that first-hand knowledge? I'm old country boy. And I tell you what, it didn't take much for me to figure that one out. That's first-hand knowledge right there. He said that I would have told you so. And I tell you what, that means that's first-hand, amen? Oh, we get a lot of people on that gossip line. Oh, let me tell you about so-and-so. I got it from the first-hand, amen? No, let me tell you so-and-so. He says if it was not so, I would have told you. So let me put this on the gossip line. It comes from first-hand, from the Word of God, hallelujah. Then he says, I go to prepare a place. Yes. This speaks of him personally being the superintendent of this building project in heaven. Can you just imagine? He just sitting up there, Jesus sitting up there and watching those angels. See, all God has to do is just speak it into existence.
4: Yes.
3: That's what he did this morning. Do you know, I believe when another child comes into the kingdom of God, I believe another mansion. Oh, 10 receive 10 more mansions.
5: There you go. Amen.
3: That's the way I believe.
5: Yes,
3: I will never forget, I was over at Sister Meyer's church many years ago. And I was preaching and we got up there praying. And I had a vision where it was like a big sheet of something come down and something was letting the four corners down. And right in the middle of it, I saw, and it was small, but you know, it's supposed to be big, like a golden city. But I started thinking there, and I started thinking, I said, it was silver, and it was shining. It was beautiful. It was beautiful. Then it says it's going to be out of gold. White gold. Everything ain't got to be yellow gold. You want to walk on golden yellow streets, but look at something going to be white gold. Look at pearl gate, jasper wall. Look at these things right there. And then that devil, see, the devil started putting doubt into my mind. And then I started looking at it right there and started concentrating on the vision God allowed me to see and saying, yes, I see heaven sitting down just like what? Who's that? Peter saw all his food sitting down. What is that? Split hook food they can't eat. He says, all that I have is sanctified. I'm here to tell you right now, whatever God gives you, let you know it's sanctified. He's already done prepared a place for you. He says, I got the mansion ready. Hallelujah. It's going to be a good night over here, and it's going to be a good morning on the other side.
6: Yeah.
3: And he holds the key to your mansion.
6: Hallelujah. Yeah.
3: My mansion's not locked, but he holds the key to death, hell, and the grave. He's got the key to your mansion. Praise God. He went away for this special purpose. It is a place of glory. We really know a few of the details about the actual appearance of it. Like what he says in 1 Corinthians 2:9. But as it is written, eyes have not seen, near ears heard, neither has entered into the hearts of man the things which God has prepared for them who love Him. This promise is to show that we cannot come to all knowledge of God. We cannot, my mind cannot comprehend everything what God has for us. If our minds could comprehend what He has for us, we'll be just like Him. But I cannot grasp on how one day I'm looking for Him to come out of the sky and to rapture us up, the dead in Christ first, and then we be raptured up. My mind cannot comprehend that. My mind cannot comprehend. We can sit there and think about it and talk about it, but my mind cannot comprehend.

0: they can see it is in the Word of God.
1: My mind can't comprehend it. Can yours?
0: See, these are things I cannot comprehend. Oh, Sister Rosa, tell me, sometimes my imagination is way out there. Let my imagination be way out there, because my mind is trying to comprehend something. Oh, I'm not this great education person. I'm not this college scholar or nothing like that. I'm just an old country boy that God called to preach many years ago. I took a lot to heart, not down sober, but God, I'm trying to do the best I can. Yeah. I just want to hear Him say, well done, that good and faithful servant. Yeah. Oh, I may not can comprehend everything, but one day, hallelujah, that we're going to be able to stand down at the foot of Jesus Christ Himself and just be able to understand everything to us right there.
2: We do know that just the presence of the One who prepared it will make it exceedingly glorious. We enter it immediately upon death. At least we enter in His constant presence. There's a great freedom promised in His presence. Like what it says in Revelation 7:16. Then shall hunger no more, neither thirst any more, neither shall the sun light on them nor any heat. This proclaims a perfect environment. You know, at the house we can sit there, I want the heat to go up, she wanted to go down. She wanted to go up, I wanted to go down. Where we're going to be at, it's going to be a perfect environment. Perfect environment. I won't have to hunger. I won't have to go on a diet no more. I mean, I can sit right there, sit at the marriage supper. Brother Jared, we're going to enjoy ourselves.
3: Amen.
2: They can talk all they want, and we're going to sit there and eat like I wanted to do today. They can talk, I'm going to eat. Hallelujah. God put a spread down for me. Amen. Hallelujah. Let me say this right here. It'll go right here. For the Lamb which is in the midst of the throne shall feed them and shall lead them into living fountains of water. And God shall wipe away all their tears from their eyes. Not only does He come to be a Savior by what He did at the cross, He also will take care of us. And to me, this is the great freedom of the promise that He said, that I ain't got to worry about nothing no more. When I get to the other side, brother, I ain't got to worry no more. All the cares that I have are gone. He wants you to know there's a city of freedom. Put your cares, all your hurt, all your burdens down at the foot of Jesus. And He says, I will take care of them. You may not see how I'm going to take care of them. I may not do in your time frame, but I'm going to do it. And it's going to be in my time frame.
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5: He can move mountains.
6: Hello, this is Trixie and Milton Sanders of the Meeting Place of Barnwell Ministries. We are a ministry that seeks to reveal God's truth to a dark world and also to encourage the saints of God that this is not our home. We are only passing through. We are a church without walls, one that seeks to please Almighty God in all that we do. Our focus is on those that are broken and don't know what to do or where to turn. We can be reached on Facebook at the Meeting Place of Barnwell. Now, let's go and see what will Almighty God speak in your life today.
5: Hide me from the rain. Has He ever covered you? 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
7: I call the lift of the name.

And for your tongue will confess that He is Lord. Amen. I come today thinking that I was going to just be able to come and enjoy. One song that they were singing just a few minutes ago. More and more. If there is anything that we need in our churches today, we need it more today than what we did yesterday. Amen. And because we got a different devil today. Amen. Amen. Listen, everywhere I turn, there is a Judas. All around me is a Judas. But you know what I have learned in years of ministry? See, if they ain't a Judas in our family,

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This morning, if I got in the car, my wife said to me, "Why are you sitting in the back seat?" I said, "I need to read." She always makes me either drive or sit in the front. But this morning, God was dealing with me about Jesus Movement Ministries. And as we were traveling, I began to get excited in the back. And my wife asked the question, "What are you doing?" And I passed a note to her. So I come this morning, Jesus Movement Ministries. I'm going to give you something this morning, hot off the press. It has not been prepared. All I did was listen and begin to write, amen. So whatever that you do with it, it's totally up to you. But as for me,

0: this morning that God does have a sense of humor. I went out to get a bottle of water, and somebody said they were calling my name in the church. And sis asked me this morning to bring the message. God, there, guys, there is a word here for you today. Not a word from Milton. In my 20 years of ministry, I have never preached this particular word that I'm going to bring here in just a moment. So it is for you. It is for us. Let me rephrase. It is for us. My, oh my. Guys, I thank you. That you still holding on. That you're still pressing forward. Because guys, there is a work that needs to be done in the church and outside the church. Amen?
1: Amen.
0: There is no time to turn back. There is much work to be done. So before I start, I want to tell you this. That as the music was going, God reminded me of something. God has called you. He has qualified you. And according to Matthew 28, the last verse, he told you to go. He told me to go. And he didn't just say, go. But sis, here's what he simply said. As you go, and lo, I am with you, even in your circumstance, your situation, as my brother said earlier, regardless of what's going on around you, he is there. There is nothing that can be done to you as a child of the living God in this verse. They go through the master. Amen. People trying to mess with my voice. That's all right. I got something for him here in just a moment. Matter of fact, we're going to put some Jesus on him, baby. So Jesus, we just ask that you have your way. Holy Ghost, this service is yours. We the people, Father, are yours. But we come, Father, today, Father, knowing that you are more than enough. Have your way. Thy will be done. And Jesus Movement Ministries started with me.
2: Yes, Lord.
0: And let the church say,
2: amen.
0: If you got your Bibles, we're not going to prolong. We want to keep this thing hot while it's hot. If you know, if you sit food out on the table, you start getting chilled. Jonah. We go into Jonah. And I kid you not, first time I've ever preached in 20 years out of Jonah. When you get there, say amen.
2: Amen.

0: As you turn it there, I'm going to remind you of a scripture that I'm very familiar with that kind of deals with what God has been stirring in this place today. It's found in the 42nd Psalm. As the heart of the deer, thirst for the water of truth, so my soul thirsts for thee. How thirsty are you?
1: Jesus
0: Movement Ministries. How thirsty are you for more of God? Are you more thirsty for God than you are your spouse? Are you more thirsty for God than your house or your car or your bank account? How thirsty are you? Amen?
2: Amen.
0: How thirsty. But he didn't say that he would leave you there. The water that he has satisfies. Now the word of the Lord came to Jonah, the son of Adam, saying, arise and go to Nineveh, that great city that cries against me, cry against it, for the wickedness is come up before me. But Jonah arose to flee to Tarshish from the presence of the Lord, and went down to Joppa and found the ship going to Tarshish. So he paid a fare and went down into it to go to Tarshish from the presence of the Lord. For the Lord sent out a great wind, and there was a mighty tempest in the sea, so that the ship was like to be broken. Then the mariners were afraid and cried every man unto his God. Notice the little G. You got to be careful of the presence. And cast forth the wares that were in the ship into the sea. Remember, they cast something out to lighten it of them. But Jonah was going down at the side of the ship, and there he lay fast asleep. So there he was, knowing that he was in sin and comfortable. They've been comfortable too long. So the shipmaster came unto him and said, what meanest thou, O sleeper? Arise and call unto thy God. If so be that God will think upon us that we not perish. And they said to everyone that to his fellow, come and let us cast lots that we may know, for this calls this evil upon us. So they cast lots, and the lot fell upon Jonah. And they said to him, tell us, we pray thee, of whose call this evil has come upon us, and why thy, what is thy occupation? Whence cometh thou? What is thy country? And of what people art thou? And I'm going to skip down to verses 13. Nevertheless, the men rowed hard to bring it to the land, but they could not, for the sea wrought and was tempest against them. Wherefore they cried to the Lord and said, we beseech thee, O Lord, we beseech thee to let us not for this man's life, and lay not upon the innocent blood, for thou, O Lord, they has done as it has pleased thee. So they took Jonah and cast him forth into the sea, and the sea ceased. My, oh my. I'm debating on which title to use. He gave me two. I tell you what, I'm going to just give you two, and I'll let you be gone. Amen? Are there storms in your life? Are there storms in your life? And here's the next one. Is Jonah in your boat? Oh, come on, somebody. Is Jonah in your boat? Amen? Many of us today, lots of times we look at Jonah and we say, well, Jonah was found himself in a situation. Can you look at your neighbor and say, neighbor, you ever find yourself in a situation? But the real question are you in the will of God? Are you in God's will? Things, people, and situations where God has called you and equipped you and sent you, God wants you to go one way, but the flesh man wants to go the other way. Amen? We have to have a made up mind.
2: That's right.
0: That whenever God calls us, He didn't call us to do something just to be doing it. Amen? Amen. He has called us for a purpose.
2: Amen.
0: The purpose is to save the people.
3: That's right.
0: The purpose is to be Him.
4: Keep me in the valley.
5: Again, this is Milton Sanders. In closing, there is but one way that leads to heaven according to John 14 and 6. Almighty God loves you regardless of where you've been or what you have done. All He has ever wanted is simply for you to repent and turn from your sins, confess Him as Lord and Savior of your life, and believe in your heart that God raised Him from the dead. On the third day, and according to Romans 10 and 9, you, sir, ma'am, boy, or girl, shall be saved. Again, this is Milton Sanders of the Meeting Place of Barnwell. We can be reached via Facebook at the Meeting Place of Barnwell. Thank you for tuning in today. God bless.
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7: This is Max McLean. 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Those who are led by the Spirit of God are sons of God. 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And by Him we cry, Abba, Father. The Spirit Himself testifies with our spirit that we are God's children. Now if we are children, then we are heirs, heirs of God, and co-heirs with Christ, if indeed we share in His sufferings in order that we may also share in His glory. From Galatians 4, listen to the Bible. It's great for the soul.
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Now we continue reading from the scriptures at 1 Corinthians 6:12. All things are lawful for me, but not all things are profitable. All things are lawful for me, but I will not be mastered by anything. Food is for the stomach, and the stomach is for food, but God will do away with both of them. Yet the body is not for immorality, but for the Lord, and the Lord is for the body. Now God has not only raised the Lord, but will also raise us up through his power. Do you not know that your bodies are members of Christ? Shall I then take away the members of Christ and make them members of a prostitute? May it never be! Or do you not know that the one who joins himself to a prostitute is one body with her? For he says, the two shall become one flesh. But the one who joins himself to the Lord is one spirit with him. Flee immorality. Every other sin that a man commits is outside the body, but the immoral man sins against his own body. Or do you not know that your body is a temple of the Holy Spirit who is in you, whom you have from God, and that you are not your own? For you have been bought with a price. Therefore glorify God in your body. 1 Corinthians chapter 7. Now concerning the things about which you wrote, it is good for a man not to touch a woman. But because of immoralities, each man is to have his own wife, and each woman is to have her own husband. The husband must fulfill his duty to his wife, and likewise also the wife to her husband. The wife does not have authority over her own body, but the husband does. And likewise also the husband does not have authority over his own body, but the wife does. Stop depriving one another, except by agreement for a time, so that you may devote yourselves to prayer. And come together again, so that Satan will not tempt you because of your lack of self-control. But this I say by way of concession, not of command. Yet I wish that all men were even as I myself am. However, each man has his own gift from God, one in this manner and another in that. But I say to the unmarried and to widows that it is good for them if they remain even as I. But if they do not have self-control, let them marry, for it is better to marry than to burn with passion. But to the married I give instructions, not I, but the Lord, that the wife should not leave her husband. But if she does leave, she must remain unmarried, or else be reconciled to her husband, and that the husband should not divorce his wife. But to the rest, I say, not the Lord, that if any brother has a wife who is an unbeliever, and she consents to live with him, he must not divorce her. And a woman who has an unbelieving husband, and he consents to live with her, she must not send her husband away. For the unbelieving husband is sanctified through his wife, and the unbelieving wife is sanctified through her believing husband. For otherwise your children are unclean, but now they are holy. Yet if the unbelieving one leaves, let him leave. The brother or the sister is not under bondage in such cases, but God has called us to peace. For how do you know, O wife, whether you will save your husband? Or how do you know, O husband, whether you will save your wife? For more info about this ministry, our website is the-word.info. Reading the Word of God without comment, this is Nicholas Hope.

Calming your fears. The scripture for today's daily walk through the Bible is from Mark 5:36. Be not afraid, only believe. Most of the things we worry about will never come to pass, yet we worry still. We worry about the future and the past. We worry about finances and relationships. As we survey the landscape of our lives, we observe all manner of molehills and imagine them to be mountains. Are you concerned about the inevitable challenges that make up the fabric of everyday life? If so, why not ask God to help you regain a clear perspective about the problems and opportunities that confront you? When you petition your Heavenly Father sincerely and seek His guidance, He can touch your heart, clear your vision, renew your mind, and calm your fears. C.H. Spurgeon said, "God alone can give us songs in the night." Again, the scripture for today's daily walk says, "Be not afraid, only believe." Mark 5:36.

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4: 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I know exactly what she's talking about. 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

Real repentance is today's lesson from the Proverbs. Proverbs 28 and verse 13 says, "If you hide your sins, you will not succeed. If you confess and reject them, you will receive mercy." Acts 26 and verse 20 says, "I preached to those in Damascus first, and to those in Jerusalem, and in all the region of Judea, and to the Gentiles, that they should repent and turn to God, and do works worthy of repentance." Who among us have sinned? All of us. But the good news is this: when we do ask God's forgiveness and turn our hearts to Him, He forgives us absolutely and completely. Genuine repentance requires more than just simply offering God's apology for our misdeeds. Real repentance may start with feelings of sorrow and remorse, but it ends only when we turn away from the sin that has heretofore distanced us from our Creator. In truth, we offer our most meaningful apologies to God, not with our words, but with our actions. As long as we are still engaged in sin, we may be repenting. So if there is an aspect of your life that is distancing you from God, ask for His forgiveness and repent. Real repentance is today's lesson from the Proverbs. Take it from Proverbs 28 and verse 13. If you hide your sins, you will not succeed. If you confess and reject them, you will receive mercy.

0: Here's more reading from the scriptures at 2 Corinthians 9:6. Now this I say, he who sows sparingly will also reap sparingly, and he who sows bountifully will also reap bountifully. Each one must do just as he has purposed in his heart, not grudgingly or under compulsion, for God loves a cheerful giver. And God is able to make all grace abound to you, so that always having all sufficiency in everything, you may have an abundance for every good deed. As it is written, he scattered abroad, he gave to the poor, his righteousness endures forever. Now he who supplies seed to the sower and bread for food will supply and multiply your seed for sowing and increase the harvest of your righteousness. You will be enriched in everything for all liberality, which through us is producing thanksgiving to God. For the ministry of this service is not only fully supplying the needs of the saints, but is also overflowing through many thanksgivings to God. Because of the proof given by this ministry, they will glorify God for your obedience to your confession of the gospel of Christ, and for the liberality of your contribution to them and to all, while they also, by prayer on your behalf, yearn for you because of the surpassing grace of God in you. Thanks be to God for his indescribable gift. Second Corinthians chapter 10. Now I, Paul, myself, urge you by the meekness and gentleness of Christ, I who am meek when face to face with you, but bold toward you when absent. I ask that when I am present, I need not be bold with the...
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2: We are living in the last days. Religious deception abounds. There are many voices in the world. Satan beckons. Come this way. The rapture of the church is at hand. The Antichrist, the beast. Are you concerned about the end times? Answers, instructions, directions. Stay tuned to Standing on the Edge of Tribulation. Now I'm your host, Henry Schaefer. Let's move into today's program for the answers you are searching for. So John is caught up in Revelation chapter 4. He's caught up into heaven to see God around his throne room, and he sees the 24 elders. Chapter 5, we see a scroll that nobody can open. The only one that can open it is the Lamb of God, which we know is Jesus Christ, represented as a slain lamb, and which died for the sins of the world. And he became the only man, the only one who can take the scroll and open it. Now, the scroll represents, as many will say, the title deed to the earth. Or many will say that is the will of God. God's will for what the earth is, and God's getting ready to continue his will to continue on. The title deed that Adam lost after the fall, many would say. So in the book of Revelation, here's what we see. The judgments of God are presented in three phases. You can look at on the wall on the chart there behind you. Three phases: seals, trumpets, and bowls or vials. Some people call them bowls or vials. The seven seals, the seven trumpets occur in the first half of tribulation. The seven bowl judgments occur in the second half of tribulation. The two halves of the tribulation are separated by a midpoint. The whole tribulation period is a seven-year period according to Daniel chapter 9 and verse 27. The periods begin with the agreement. Here's what I want you to say. This period begins with the agreement and the stopping of the sacrifice and setting up the image in the Jewish temple, and it separates the first and the second half of tribulation. I want you to, as we study tonight, I want you to see what's getting ready to happen here. The first seal is a white horse, Revelation 6, 1. And now when the Lamb opened one of the seals, I heard one of the four living creatures say, like a voice, come and see. Now, when you take this here, I try to put myself there. being in that place, because he gives us great description of the whole place. So I try to, in my mind's eye, see myself there, because I'm going to be there. I want to see what it's like prior to me getting there, or try to imagine it. The living creature said with a loud voice, "Come and see." What is John looking at? If you're going to look in a church in here, you're going to say, "Hey, look at the overhead screen," and you're focused on something. I wonder what John is focused. What are we focusing on? Do you ever think about that? What are we focusing on? Is it somehow it's an image of all the things that are taking place? What are we seeing? I mean, what are we actually looking at? When he says, "Come see," what are we coming to see? Well, he tells us what we see, but where's the focus point? That's what I want to know, is like, what are we looking at? Are we looking down from heaven into the earth, or looking into the heavenly realm? What are we looking at? It doesn't tell us. So that's where our imagination, my imagination kicks in at. And here's what he says: "And I look, and behold, a white horse." Now, when he looks and sees us, where's this white horse at? You see what I'm getting at? I'm telling you to come see, but where are you actually focusing your attention at? So we know that there's there's something that happens supernaturally there in the throne room, whether it's a 3D imaging or whatever. I mean, you know, that's just, you know, technology talk, but something is, he's letting us see into the spiritual realm and focusing on something. Look at this here, a white horse, and he who sat on it had a bow, and a crown was given to him, and he went out conquering and to conquer. Revelation 6, 1 and 2. It's the continuation of chapter 5. The Lamb is in the midst of the throne, and he says, "Come and see." And one of the prerequisites to start the tribulation is here, to make this happen, this time happen, one of the things that has to happen is the rebuilding of the Jewish temple on Mount Moriah. And the establishment of sacrifice of worship. Here's what we know. We know that that has to happen at the beginning of tribulation. We know that the rebuilding of the temple has to be an integral part of what's going to take place. So where does this fit in at? When is the temple rebuilt? What happens here? Here we know that a rider on a white horse is sent out. He has a bow in his hand. He has a crown to conquer. And when you look at this here, that the problem with what's happening here in Revelation is that it doesn't tell us exactly where the rebuilding of this temple comes in at. So we know that that has to happen. We know that over there in the world right now, that there is the Dome of the Rock sitting right over Mount Moriah, where the Temple Mount has to be rebuilt right now. We know something has to happen to that Temple Mount, and it also bring about a time of peace in the world. Right now, the Jews would love to go ahead and tear that Temple Mount down, the Dome of the Rock. That's an Islamic shrine. It is the third most holy shrine in the Islamic faith. That Dome of the Rock is where many believe that Muhammad ascended into heaven, into that place. And that's what makes this place so holy for them. Now, in the Six-Day War in 1967, when they did the war, they captured Jerusalem. They didn't destroy the Dome of the Rock. They could have done anything they wanted to do. They were in control. But because they knew of how powerful the Islamic community is, the Muslim community is, the Dome of the Rock stands today, waiting for the time of the destruction that we know has to happen to that place, and then the rebuilding of the temple. We know, listen, if you go over and look, that's got to come down. Tribulation is going to have to begin, and I think we have the answer in Scripture and what's happening to what will happen to the Dome of the Rock. So you see, here's what's going to happen. In Ezekiel 38 and 39, there is a war that has to happen. And the Bible clearly speaks. See, listen, when we first look at this white horse, and it's given to him to be a white horse and to go out and conquer, this white horse represents a person, and many believe this represents not Jesus Christ, represents the Antichrist, who is given great power. If you will look at the white horse, you'll notice the rider on the white horse, he doesn't have a bow. I mean, he doesn't have arrows with his bow. He only has a bow. So it's as if he had arrows and a bow, He could use those to intimidate and to conquer, but in this he doesn't. He just has a bow. And they will say that he has been given to him the power to bring forth peace. The white horse represents peace, and it comes upon the earth. Well, if there's white horse and there's peace brought upon the earth, before that peace is brought, something tragic has happened. The world is at war, and now there comes a time of peace. And that's when the Antichrist comes in and sets his throne up. Does that make sense what I'm saying? So many believe the war that has to happen prior to him bringing world peace is Ezekiel 38 and 39. The battle of Gog and Magog. Now, many of you have heard me speak about that battle that takes place. It's the Russian Islamic group that will come against Israel in the last days. And they will come down from the north quarters to come in and overtake Israel. They'll think that they can come in and destroy. Now, so what do they believe will be the reason that they will come in for the battle of Gog and Magog? As you know history now, what's taking place right now, Israel is in the middle of a peace plan in April of this year, 2014. They're in that peace plan. What is happening, waiting to the end of April, then I believe that's when you're going to see some things happening, because there's a ceasefire in the Middle East right now. They're not doing anything. And what's taking place in Iran, of course, you know that Russia has given much money, has given much technology to Iran to develop nuclear missiles in the Middle East. I just heard this week, where our president stopped in and visited with the king of Saudi Arabia. I'm sure that when he went up to him, he just didn't shake his hand, but he bowed his knees and bowed before the king like he did in previous engagements. That means something, church. That means something when the head of one state bows lower than the other, and he bowed not just in a sense of acknowledging you. There's greater things. We live in a spiritual world, and if you can't understand spiritual things, you don't see them get out and played in the natural. Somebody shout amen. So he went there this week of last week in March. He went there to discuss his concerns about Iran and the nuclear programs that Iran has, speaking with the king of Saudi Arabia, saying this, and their concern is that if they get a nuclear weapon, then it will set off a nuclear arms race in the Middle East, and that they will start to spend now their monies in Saudi Arabia to gear up to get their own nuclear weapons. Because they're concerned about, it's like Pakistan and India. They're back and forth, and each one of them has nuclear weapons. And I'm going to show something to you here in just a few moments about these nuclear weapons. So they're concerned even in that, and setting off a race. Our president, this was on the news, Fox News. You might not hear this on any other station, or you might not hear any other preachers preaching about this. But this is how close we are to you seeing this happen. And I'm just trying to tell the world, this is right around the corner. We're going to see it happen. I don't know where we're going to be lifted out of here at. But I do want to know what's going to happen, don't you? And be able to tell people that, hey, this is where we are. You can look at the signs. So anyway, that there's going to be a Russian Islamic invasion into Israel is foretold in Ezekiel exactly what will happen. Ezekiel 38 and 39. Now, we know what happens there is that God, they are surrounded. God comes in, and he makes a supernatural win for Israel, again, as he has done in the past. But following this defeat of the Russian armies, Ezekiel specifically refers to a seven-year period where people of Israel will utilize the remnants of equipment left by the invading army. They're going to do some things with them. I think it says burn weapons for that only 1/6 of the armies are going to survive. I think that works out to 86-87% are killed. Now think about this here. All the armies that come against Israel, thousands, hundreds of thousands are going to come against Israel, and all the armies are going to be defeated, and only going to leave 1/6 of the armies that comes against Israel. Now what that does, that makes Israel the victor. They have won. And that makes all the other armies that are around them, all of them, including Russia, has been defeated. Their armies are crushed. And they all go home and they are a weak nation now. Think about what I just said. A weak nation. All of them are weak. Israel's the victor. They are the strongest. Here's what's getting ready to happen. The war has happened. They're at the end of the war. We know that, listen, we know that there's great hailstones that happens during the war. We know that there's volcanic explosions, eruptions over there. We know that the earth is shook. Huh? We know all these things has happened, and it seems like the land is devastated. Is it at this time that the Dome of the Rock is destroyed? Is it at this time that that temple has been destroyed in the middle of their own armies attacking? Do you understand what I'm talking about? So that temple has to be destroyed to be able to get into the time to where peace is there and Israel can rebuild what's getting ready to happen. Is everybody on the same page where I'm at? Because if you don't follow the events, you will be lost at what's happening. So the war has happened. Somewhere along here, we know that the church has been raptured out of here. People have been raptured out. Prior, the rapture is taking place. How much of the war we see, I don't know. What all we're going to see. When are we taken out of here? We just know that we're in that season. So when you see these things happening in the Middle East and say, well, the pastor missed it, I'm just trying to tell y'all, listen, all I know is this is the stuff that's going to happen. And where we're lifted out of here at, I don't know. But I know that we're gone because we are in heaven. And we're looking, when John says, come and see, and God turns loose the first seal, he turns loose a white horse. And the rider on the white horse is the Antichrist. And the Antichrist comes on the scene in the middle of world chaos, and he conquers. That's what he's there for, is to conquer and to bring forth a peace, world peace, that the world is decimated in. And he's going to put together and to bring together this world peace that they are looking for. Does that make sense what I'm saying? You just need to know the events, put it together in your mind. And just keep in mind that the Battle of Gog and Magog precedes this event of the white horse being released. Now, here's what happens, is that temple has to be rebuilt. And even though this temple is rebuilt, if you look at the building of the temple in this time of peace, it's built by people who don't know God, who don't serve the Lord Jesus Christ. It's still built by people who are, you know, I hate to say this here, but you know, unless the Jewish people serve Jesus and receive him as Lord and Savior, they're not going to be saved. Is that the air conditioner moving in here? You won't hear a lot of people on television even say that. Is that there is no covenant that Israel has greater than us. In the fact that there's no way a person to be saved except through Jesus Christ. And if they don't know Jesus Christ as Lord and Savior, I don't care what temple they built, they're not building it unto the God we serve. Their eyes are blinded. So we know that we know even in this, is that the Antichrist has blinded them under his rule. He's going to allow this temple to be built in that. So the bow, we see, has no arrows. It's through military intimidation that he conquers all these nations. Military intimidation. It's almost like you say that I don't believe in military intimidation. Look at what Russia just did. When you look at these things happening, where Russia just rolled over Crimea without a shot being, well, I don't know about a shot being fired, without anybody being killed. You know, let's say this here. Intentional fire and things like that, you know, without any wars or battles or any blood soaked. I mean, they rolled right on in and took this thing over. And now, we're sitting back saying this here. Well, we're not really sure how far Putin will go, how far into eastern Ukraine will he go. Through military intimidation, he's doing exactly what Antichrist is going to do. Is that just having the power of all the militaries behind him. Now realize this here, is that at this time, after the Battle of Gog and Magog, all those nations that come against Israel, their armies is only 1/6 of the size they are now. Huh? So we know it has to be an army that has power, whether it be a European, UN, or whatever's taking place, and in the development of Rome, this power is given to this one leader here through his military intimidation. I don't believe it's the United States of America. I don't believe that. Is it the UN or something like that, you know, from the resurgence of the Roman Empire, of the groups coming together. But that's how he is given control, and it's turned loose and turned over to them. Is everybody on the same page where I'm at? The crown that he is giving him is like he is the crown of victory. The Antichrist is the last human ruler that's going to rule the world. He's the last one that will rule the world. That what has happened is that he brings in a period of peace into the world. He brings in a time to where everybody takes a breath. The currency, buying and selling, all this is getting set up. In the Middle East, guess what Israel's wanting to do? Guess what Israel has always wanted to do? And they see this in a time of peace to be able to do what they've always wanted to do. And what is that? Rebuild their temple. And they're rebuilding their temple. I watched some videos just the other day on the rebuilding of the temple to where they're in Jerusalem, that they already have people of the Levitical priesthood, the descent, the ancestors, or those that they know that are linked back to the Levitical priesthood, their ancestors, those people have already been identified as Levite priests. And they have already practiced and have already built the artifacts, many of the artifacts that would be in the rebuilding of the temple, like the candelabra, the menorah, the one that they have that's going to be going in there. They said it was like $2 million, just the cost of the gold that's laid on the... Anyway, they are there right now, whether or not you believe this or not, whether or not the church world believes this or not. You can go to Israel today, and those people know Bible prophecy. The temple's going to be rebuilt. It's going to be reestablished. The sacrificial system will be reinstituted, and they are preparing for that day. Right there on the Temple Mount, they got people prepared, ready to go, and they're waiting to be able to build their temple. This is going to be the plan. And in this time of pseudo-peace, they're going to start rebuilding this temple. I even read to where they have the cornerstones, huge cornerstones. I mean, I don't know, 6 foot tall, 8-10 foot long, maybe 8-10 foot wide, the cornerstones, that's going to be the corner. So you have to build everything from a cornerstone. If you do any buildings, there has to be a corner you start off with. Everything's built from a corner, you know. And they've got their cornerstones ready to go. And to this day, they're sitting there ready to be set in place. Now, you just tell me go. They get their stuff up and they move the cornerstones in and they start building. And they've got them already pre-hewn out, ready to go. So they know this is happening. I believe it's happening. And I'm really excited about what's happening in Israel, because we're seeing a lot of these things come to pass in the last days. But anyway, Daniel gives us a lot of insight. Now listen here. The second seal, if you'll look, he opens on the chart. The second seal is a red horse. Revelation 6 and 3. And when he opened the second seal, I heard the second living creature say, what did he say? Come and see. And there went out another horse that was red, and power was given to him that sat upon to take peace upon the earth, and that they should kill one another, and there was given to him a great sword. Now on this one here, the false peace that the Antichrist has brought all of a sudden comes to an end. And this one here is able to go out, and he brings forth war that's on the earth now. He brings a false, the second seal follows the first, where he brought a sense of peace. And the fiery red is where something happens here on the earth, where when many of the theologians look at this, it says not only the red horse, they say it's a fiery red horse. And I look at that and I try to piece it together, the following things that's going to happen to what this is going to do in here. You have to put it together in your mind. There's a time of peace, and then all of a sudden there is a red horse that is released, and it is granted the second kill one another. The Bible talks about to be able, there's a fight, there's killing that takes place, there's wars that break out because of the Antichrist and this horse that's being released here. And if you look at the fiery red, many will say that whatever weapons that they're used between one nation to the other is released, is fiery red. Like this red horse is bringing war, And bringing that, some say that it's the possibility that what's going to be used in this battle here is going to be tactical nuclear weapons are going to be released. Now, let's look at after this, what happens and see if that makes a lot of sense. So they think that whatever's released here, awesome destruction takes place when this red horse is released here, and being a fire, the fiery red, is that he has a great sword was given to this this horse, and he had a great sword that was given. The weapons that are used here talks about the destruction of humanity that is great. They're just not like a tomahawk missile. When he talks about a great sword, not only was a sword given to them, but what did he say? A great sword was given. If we was to compare that to some of our great, if you look at what are some of the greatest weapons we have, take it and put it in the sense that we would use it. Because it's used, it's on the earth. Whatever the weapon nations have, it's used. It's a great sword. So if I said we're going to use one of our greatest weapons, what would you think we were going to use? Come and help me. That's what you would think that we were going to use, or something on that magnitude. Now, of course, you know, we have a lot of other type of weapons that we have. But we're talking about the Middle East, and they're just getting their hands on nuclear weapons to be able to release the weapons like they did here, here and that. So we look at that, the nuclear weapons with great firepower held by smaller and smaller nations can turn the world into chaos. That's all that Iran wants to do. They said that when they get two weapons, that they're going to use them. One, they're going to drop on Israel, and you need to listen to what the people say. And the second one, they're going to drop on us. I'm just trying to tell you the threat. But and again, I'm the kind of person like this here. Boy, you should never threaten me. Don't threaten me. Don't threaten me. Because when I take your threat serious. When you threaten me, I take your threat serious. And that's what we ought to do with Iran instead of our president tiptoeing around what's going on over there. That the sanctions, I mean, the things that they're getting ready to do over there in the Middle East are going to be it's going to alter the world. And to think that we can control.

0: our great swords. Now, see, if you don't, if you start piecing this together at what can happen, you start realizing, oh, yeah, I can see this thing happening just like the Bible's saying it's going to happen. Now, the thing, too, is that people who are not saved, they are in the world, and they're experiencing this hell that's in this world right now. And what I, and as, let me just preach for a moment here, because I know I'm not going to be able to get through everything. People want to play church. People want to play what we're talking about, and this is not important, and they don't care. And the thing is, I'm going to tell you what, church, y'all know too much. Every one of you know too much to miss this rapture. You know what God requires of us. Someone says, all I got to do is believe in Jesus. Tell me where that lie come from. Because I know the demons believe in Jesus, and they're not going to be saved. So now you go ahead and believe. That's all you got to do is believe in Jesus. The demons believe in Jesus, and they're not going to make it. So there's more to it than that. Jesus says, here's what he said, those that does the will of my Father, he said, are the ones that's going to make it. He that does my will, knows my will, does my will. There is, if you don't know what the will of God is in your life, you better find out what it is, and you need to be doing it. Because if you don't know, you're not doing it. If you don't know what his will is in life, you're not doing it. If you know what his will is in your life, what he's called you, you better be doing it. Because here's what's going to happen. You're going to find, people are going to find themselves in the church, they're going to find themselves missing the rapture of the church, and going to find themselves swept over into tribulation because they played church. Now, that's the warning, the only warning that I want to give, and just let everybody know that I don't want to miss this thing. I don't want to be teaching this from that side. I don't want to be teaching this from that side of the rapture and saying, y'all know, all those people who are not here with us, they're up in heaven looking, and the scrolls are being rolled out, and the seals are getting ready to be opened up, and they're seeing all the things in heaven. They're looking down at us. Somebody's going to be teaching what I'm teaching in tribulation. Trying to figure out, where does this thing end at? And where's the 3.5 years at, and what do we need to do? What's coming? Because nuclear exchange is coming. Do you think they need to dig a hole into the ground somewhere? Well, better get all the beans they can. Get their little shotguns and go see what they can do. Because it's going to be hell on earth when the Antichrist unleashes his power. And then the third seal, the black horse, is released. Come and see. He has a pair of scales in his hand. Think about the war that's just happened. The armies are small. Nuclear exchange has just happened. To what degree, I don't know. But it's a lot of people's being killed in this nuclear exchange. And when you look at all this here, that nuclear weapons, when you look at it, that I'm going to tell you something I just found out and just hit me before I came in here. Do y'all know, you know what the population in the world is now, this year? Do you believe God does things with numbers? Anybody believe God does things with numbers? Who believes that? Guess what the world population is? 7 billion. It just rolled over 7 billion. Well, I wonder why God was waiting for us to be about 7 billion before he winds everything up. Well, you just do what you want to think. You don't look into spiritual things like I do with numbers. And we just rolled over to 7 billion this year, 2014.
1: I want to thank you for tuning in today. And remember, be sober, be vigilant, for your adversary, the devil, walketh about as a roaring lion, seeking whom he may devour. Tune in next week for Standing on the Edge of Tribulation. We are living in the last days. Religious deception abounds. There are many voices in the world. Satan beckons. Come this way. The rapture of the church is at hand. The Antichrist.

0: the beast. Are you concerned about the end times? Answers, instructions, directions. Stay tuned to Standing on the Edge of Tribulation. Now I'm your host, Henry Schaefer. Let's move into today's program for the answers you are searching for. Matthew chapter 24, and I want to pick a passage of scripture up because this is actually what it is dealing with when you look into the book of Revelation. Many people uses this Matthew 24 to talk about the time that we live in right now, parallel the rapture of the church and things like that, which I think is appropriate because it is the signs of the time. But here is when Jesus was talking about the destruction of the temple and how it was foretold of what would take place at verse 3. He says, And as he sat upon the Mount of Olives, the disciples came to him privately, saying, Tell us when these things shall be, and what shall be the sign of thy coming and of the end of the world. Now he is telling us exactly, Jesus is telling us the things that's going to take place at the end. Look at it here in verse 4. And Jesus answered and said to them, Take heed that no man deceive you. For many shall come in my name, saying, I am Christ, and shall deceive many. Now, you know who he's talking about here. I'm talking about the Antichrist, because what we're going to read here is going to be paralleled very much over here in Revelation chapter 6 when we get over there and we start talking about the four horsemen of the apocalypse. Look at it here. Ye shall hear of wars and rumors of wars, and see that ye be not troubled, for all these things must come to pass, but the end is not yet. For nation shall rise against nation, kingdom against kingdom, and there shall be famines and pestilences and earthquakes in divers places. All these shall be the beginning of sorrows, and then shall they deliver you up to be afflicted. Listen at what's happening now here. So if you read this here, you can almost read into Revelation chapter 6 and chapter 7, because he's telling, God is giving Jesus a revelation, Holy Spirit, of what's going to happen in the last times. And then they shall deliver you up to be afflicted, and shall kill you, and ye shall be hated of all nations for my name's sake. For my name's sake. And then they shall many be offended, and shall betray one another, and shall hate one another. And many false prophets shall arise, and shall deceive many. Because iniquity shall abound, the love of many shall wax cold. But he that shall endure to the end, the same shall be saved. Now, wow, that's when you look over here now in the Revelation chapter 6 and chapter 7, you'll see that those things are much parallel, exactly in order as Jesus has said those things will be. So what begins the period of tribulation? Remember last week we talked about the rapture of the church. Some have the erroneous idea, and I call it erroneous, that the rapture will occur at the end of tribulation. Now, I believe that there will be a resurrection at the end of the tribulation, but not the rapture of the church. And many believe that. Some believe there will be a rapture at the middle of tribulation. I believe in believing in one that will be at the beginning of tribulation. You know, even when we talk about the things that's going to happen prior to tribulation, many of those signs there in Matthew 24 are the same things that we're seeing today across the land. But only on a small scale, they are not, the things that we're seeing are not supernatural judgments against the world. But what we're going to see in Revelation 6 and 7 are supernatural events that will take place. You see, the actual event that begins the tribulation is found in Daniel chapter 9 and verse 27. So let's just take our Bibles and go over to Daniel chapter 9 and verse 27, because Daniel parallels and shows us a lot more insight of what's taking place here in the last. Daniel 9 and verse 27 is the beginning. It's the point that starts the tribulation. Daniel 9 and 27, the scripture says, And he shall confirm the covenant with many for 1 week. And in the midst of the week he shall cause the sacrifice and the oblation to cease, and for the overspreading of the abomination. nations, he shall make it desolate, even until the consummation, and that determined shall be poured upon the desolate. Daniel 9:27 is when the Antichrist comes and he confirms a peace treaty, listen, for 7 years. That's the beginning of the tribulation period when that takes place. You can circle Daniel 9:27. That's when it actually takes place. But even though he will break the covenant, his signing will trigger God's prophetic clock. That's what starts the next 7 week, a week of years. And from that moment on, only 7 years will be left of man on the earth when Antichrist stands up and makes the proclamation of peace. And one of the reasons we know that Christ is coming before the tribulation or the rapture of the church is because the rapture is a secret thing. If the rapture was part of the tribulation block of time, the 7 years, it wouldn't be a secret. You would know exactly when the rapture is going to take place. When the Antichrist makes the peace treaty, that starts God's clock. You would know then when the rapture would take place. But the rapture is a secret thing. It's a secret event. We don't know when it takes place, so we know it has to be before the Antichrist signs and make those peace treaties with Israel and with the world, bringing peace into the world. And the glorious appearing would not be secret. It would be well known for exactly 7 years for the signing. So anyway, the beginning of tribulation is the signing, and then of course it starts the seals to be opened. We said that John was in heaven and that he was before the throne, and then what takes place is there is a scroll that has seven seals. The seven seals are getting ready to be broken and to be opened. So at the seven seals, when he breaks the first seal, there is a rider on a white horse. And when we think about the rider on the white horse, there was a question last time, what about the rider on the white horse being Jesus or some such? And remember what I said in our offline comments was this here, was that Antichrist will come in seemingly riding on a white horse like the scripture says, because he's going to deceive many. Many will think that the white horse, or the one that's coming, is our Lord. Jesus says, don't let nobody deceive you. Many's going to come in my name saying they are the Christ, they are the anointed one. And he's going to just do that. He's going to come in, Antichrist will, and many will think that Antichrist is Jesus, or that he's the anointed one, he's the Messiah, and he's going to deceive many. That's why in Revelation 19, Jesus is coming back on a white horse. At the beginning of tribulation, the first seal, the devil or the Antichrist is seen to come in on a white horse because he wants to always imitate Jesus and to deceive people. So that's why the first one is shown up as being a white horse. Somebody shout amen, help me out here. So that's the rise of Antichrist. Here's what he says in Revelation 6:1. Now I saw when the Lamb opened one of the seals, I heard one of the four living creatures say, come and see. It seems like what John wants him to do, for him to come over and see what he's getting ready to release. But when theologians study this, like Perry Stone, and like different ones, when you read their material and you study them, he makes more sense, because what he's saying is come. And is as if the one who is sitting on the throne, or the beast, the angel there in heaven, is saying come. And what he's saying, he's not saying to John, come and see. He is saying for the rider on the horse to come. The judgment's starting, come. And it comes out and it gets ready to be released. So it just depends on which way you want to read it. So I will say it two ways. It says, come and see, like John, come over here and look and see what's getting ready to be released in the rider. Or, as theologians would translate it, it would say this way here, that the horse is being released when the angel in heaven says, come. And the rider is released into the earth. Anyway, it says, come and see. So the word come in Revelation 6, 1, 3, 5, and 7 is the command for the horses and the riders to come forth. We always say, John, come and see what's getting ready to happen. But what's happening is the horses are coming out in successive order. And the first of the prophetic, well-known fourth horsemen of the apocalypse, when John says, the angel says, come and see, is released into the earth. And when you look at the identifying factor of this, the white horse is not to be confused with the white horse in Revelation chapter 19. But they are horses that are being released. Are they spiritual? Are they literal? Well, when you look at these here, they are symbolic of the Antichrist coming on the scene and being able, of course, you know, we see the white horse as being what? Someone who is of a certain if you just go over to the Middle East and you see them come out with the white stallions and the black stallions and all these different horses, the riders on those horses mean certain things to people who were riding certain things. Has a bow, but it has no arrows that are mentioned. So when we talk about the bow with no arrows, cold type war is going to happen. A cold war where he is going to, and some fighting, but it's not fighting like you and I are thinking about, a fighting happening with the rider. The first rider is given a crown, and this crown is a victor's crown, as if he has overtaken something, and he is now giving that crown. It's not a sovereign crown. When you talk about crowns in the Bible, there are different kinds of crown, and this crown that he is given is not a sovereign crown in which he rules over at this time. But he is given a crown of as a victor's crown. There's a difference in a victor's crown than it is a sovereign crown that will rule over. And he is given that crown that says that he is the victor. He has won victory upon victory. So he's given that crown and he's elevated to a world leader's position because he promises people what they need to in a time of chaos. Remember what we said, that the world has just went through some chaotic event to where the rapture of the church is taking place, that it has either been happened that or the Gog and Magog. Something has happened. The world has come through a tremendous time. The Muslims has come against the Middle East, against Israel. Some things has happened, and the world is in world chaos. And then all of a sudden what takes place is this man comes on the scene that he says, I have the answers to everything, and everybody's looking for a Messiah that's going to help. Well, this man, the Antichrist, is going to be the one who's going to do that. Can you imagine just in the missing of an airplane, one airplane missing? How much have we heard about one airplane missing? Just one airplane missing. Can you imagine if the rapture is the chaotic event that takes place? And how many, I mean, what are they going to try to say about all of us missing? They're going to say that we were on flight 370, I guess, missing with it. But something has happened, and we know a chaotic event has happened. Whether you believe in the rapture before the church or in the middle of the church, something has happened in the world, whereas a chaotic event has taken place in the Middle East, around Jerusalem, because they are the key points of all the things that are going to take place here in the Middle East. And this is what the rider will do. Many people will be thinking, because they think that they know a little bit about Bible history, Bible prophecy, many people will think because of he is such a leader and he's going to give people what all they need and bring forth peace, many is going to think that they're being swept into the millennium, the thousand-year reign and rule of Christ on the earth. You don't think it so? What did Jesus say? Jesus said, in Matthew 24, he says, let no man deceive you. Many will come in my name saying I am Christ. So this, don't think that this man right here is not going to say what Jesus said he's going to say. What did Jesus say he's going to say? I am Christ. I am the anointed one. And many are going to be swept under his control and thinking, if they put Bible prophecy together, they're moving into the millennium with Jesus setting up his throne and Jesus doing all these things. Remember what the Antichrist wants to do. He wants to mimic Jesus. He's going to do it to a period of time. And then of course, what things else are going to be unleashed upon the earth? He will come in power, ushering in false peace. It will not be true peace. Daniel chapter 11 and verse 22 and verse 23 says, he's going to make a league. He's going to come up. He said, the king shall do according to his will, the Antichrist. Daniel 11, 21, the king shall do according to his will. He shall exalt himself. He shall magnify himself above every god. He shall speak marvelous things against the God of gods. So to all those who are listening that are out there, when you type God into a text and it's Yahweh, please identify capital G-O-D. And if he's going to talk about a false god, it's small G-O-D or any Lord or anything like that, because it's very disrespectful to our... God. You know, and I'm not calling this Hebraic stuff, but I have been in meetings before where we were before hundreds of ministers, and they misspelled God, G-O-D, small G-O-D, and they stopped. They corrected everything. So listen, let's show a little respect for our God. And this identifies by reading who we're talking about. Capital G-O-D, the God of Abraham, Isaac, and Jacob. Anyway, that's just another point in that. So this is what's going to take place. He shall speak marvelous things against the God, capital G, of God, small G-O-D, and shall prosper till the indignation be accomplished. For that is determined shall be done. So thus, here's what's going to happen. The rider on the white horse, he goes conquering and he conquers. And the emphasis is this here, is that the rider on the white horse is this. He is Antichrist. It's because it's clear that it's the symbol of this individual, and it talks about how he is given a crown and he conquers. And the Antichrist is the only one prophesied to go forth, Antichrist, to go forth conquering and to conquer. And the world is waiting for the rise of Antichrist. I'm waiting for the rise of Antichrist. I believe he's alive and I believe he's on the earth. And I'm waiting for the rise of Antichrist. And I believe the things that we have seen, the things that we have seen in only the current administration of our president, to where we have a group of people who put this president in, who was nobody knew him, did not know where he came from. All of a sudden he came in riding and he had all these wonderful ideas to straighten out America. And you had a group of people who were of a certain age group who didn't even know who any of our House elected officials are. They have the right to vote just like you do, just like I do. And they don't even, you show them a picture of Joe Biden, they don't know who Joe Biden is. They don't know, they just don't know. But because of this this persona that our president had put forth with all of these things happen, is that he went in with a landslide and just hope and change. Listen, you remember the thing? Hope and change. Hope and change. And that was the thing, the hope. And you understand, did you not sit back and watch how all this was swept? The whole nation went down this road. Now, 6 years later, unemployment is still out the roof. There's our hope and change. I mean, we have health care that has been provided by our government. I mean, I'm telling you what, it is just an amazing thing. And do you think we can handle another 3 more years of this? And it's just going to be, and one of the most amazing things that I know that has just been given away. I mean, when we talk about taking a country and just pulling a country down through some type of deception, this, as we have seen this ourselves, we have lived it. It's going to be lived out again in a much greater fashion. I believe what we saw with Hitler and how Hitler went into Germany and Europe, and he did all the things there, and he killed millions of Jews. And you say that can't happen. God gave us a snapshot of just how evil the Antichrist can be. And we lived it and we saw it, or those who before us lived it and saw it. And we saw how hope and change has happened in our country. And I'm telling you what's going to happen when our country gets to a point of whatever cataclysmic event takes place, everybody's going to be looking for a savior. We will too. When it comes down to where our economy has nothing, we're going to be looking for someone to come in and help. Don't say you're not. When you ain't got no food, you ain't got no place to go, and the world is falling in, you're going to say, what leader is going to come on the stage in America to help lift us out of this thing here? And we're going to be having the right to vote. We're going to have to do something. We're going to have to put somebody in. Or they're going to cause martial law to take place, and then he'll get another term, an indefinite term, like Putin. Somebody shout amen. But we're seeing how a lot of these things are going to play out when the Antichrist comes on. You get a small snapshot. The world is waiting for the rise of the Antichrist and is being prepared right now. We are being conditioned to receive what he wants to do to us. And millions of people on the earth are going to really be thinking that he is the one that's going to do this. The second seal that we're talking about is the seal of war. The red horse, we said that even though the horses change colors, the riders don't change. I'm going to show you in a moment, the riders do change in a moment. But in this one here, the riders don't change. This one here, they're the red speaks of the bloodshed. And the real intent of Antichrist is revealed in the second seal. He wants to take peace from the earth. He doesn't want to give it. Actual warfare is seen like what Jesus said, shall kill one another. And there was given to him a great sword. Remember we talked about last time, great sword about nuclear weapons. Not just a sword, but great sword. And this dissatisfied nations who are taken over by Antichrist eventually are going to stand up and say, no, we don't want this. You know what will happen? You know what will happen? I heard an interview here not too long ago about, and I just don't remember where it was at, but it was a man from Romania. And this man from Romania said that it used to be sort of a free nation, and then it was taken over by communists. And he said that our nation here is becoming more and more like Romania did, and he said it like this here, was that they said Romania was easy to take over because they didn't have no guns. He said, oh no, we had plenty of guns. We were able to own weapons. But what took place is that when the communists came in, they took people who were next to them, and they put people who were in the villages and all who were informants. And first of all, when the collapse took place in Romania, the guns were used to ward off people who were going to thieve and take their food away from them. And he said, you're going to need that when that first happens. You're going to need your guns to help ward off people. But then after that, when the informants set in, the government's going to come and they're going to take your guns. No matter how many guns you got, they're going to come take them. He says, that's what we saw happen in Romania. He says, and America is well on the same way of those kind of things happening. So that when the war takes place, he's going to take peace, bring peace, and then what's going to happen? He wants to bring war into every nation. You got to think about how all these wars take place. It's just not war between nations. See, we're thinking about war between A and B country. It's going to be war between A and B country. Now it's going to be war between A house and B house, C house and D house. It's going to be war between villages. War is going to be everywhere. It's just not going to be on a global, you know, like right now we're at war. Just say we're at war, but are you at war? I mean, you're at war. I mean, you came and went today. You stopped where you wanted to eat at today. Are you at war? No, we are at war. But when this war takes place out, it's just not going to be A and B. It's going to be everywhere. And it's going to be informants like it was with Romania. It's going to be like it was. It's going to be, listen, it's going to be different. The actual war is also seen where people will kill one another. There was a great sword. This is the first battle that is of a global conflict that the world has ever known. This battle that he's talking about when he's doing this here, see, I want you to understand, we have never experienced war like this. It's supernatural. And it breaks out. These demons are broke out all across the world to bring war upon the earth. And these are judgments that God is bringing upon a world because they decided not to serve Jesus. Now, even in the middle of all this here, you got to realize there's Christians and there are people who are believing. Some people know, and all these things are taking place. So let me just look at what takes place here. The third seal is famine. When he opened the third seal, I heard the living creature say, come and see. That's what your Bible says. Or what if you say, come? And when the seals open, the famine is released. The black horse had a pair of balances in his hands. It was a purpose for measuring food in the balance. I read Ezekiel chapter 4, verse 10 to 17. That is when there was a siege upon Israel. You ought to read how scarce food was when the siege came upon Jerusalem, how it was there. I mean, it talks about how that they had to take cow dung and mix it in with their food to give them some sustenance. The famines that you see in the Bible will be small compared to what's going to be released upon the earth. So what you think that you want and won't eat when there's a famine takes place, that's what the world's going to do. It's going to be an awful time to where food is in a famine type state, and the black horse is that famine is a natural result of war. Every war brings famine because the crops are destroyed. The armies steal the food, destroy the fields. I mean, it's just like what happened when, even if we go all the way back to Sherman's march through to the sea and went through Georgia and where all he went through, they went through and they burned everything. Burned the crops, burned the fields, stole everything, brought forth famine on a wide scale. You think that was bad? This is going to be worldwide everywhere. Going to be taking place. See, that's why people think, well, I could just get me a hole, go into a spider hole somewhere, get up in the mountains like on Doomsday's Prepper, and live through something. Wait until they find out what you got. And during the first 3.5 years of the tribulation period, great famine is going to grip all parts of the world. It's written, millions will starve as food will be grown in those areas that are being fought won't be grown. And even if there is some type of a nuclear release, a bombing or something like that, it gets in the airways, it gets in the waterways, you can't eat the food. The third seal that's released is a terrible seal following the horrible bloodshed caused by the Antichrist. Let's look at it here. Fourth seal. And when he opened the fourth seal, I heard the voice of the fourth living creature say, come, or let it be released, or you can say, come and see. So I looked and behold, there was a pale horse, and the name of him who sat on it was, now this is the only time that the rider is named. Death and Hades followed him, and power was given to them over the fourth part of the earth to kill with sword, with hunger, with death, and by the beasts of the field. These two riders are named because they are not recognizable by man. When death starts to come, they don't realize, they think this is just a natural thing, but they don't realize this is a supernatural death that's taking place by the judgment of God. So God tells us that this is what it is. Death and Hades followed him. Death is referred to here as the great pestilence that sent on the earth. And after the wars and famines have taken their toll on human life, here's what takes. When you look at the, it talks about the, and I like the colors of the horses when you look at how that God did all these things. A pale horse can be a gray, it can be a green type colored horse where it talks about here. When it's bringing forth death, you ever seen a person change colors from the color that they are? They turn actually, what do they look like when they're dying? Say, pale. Or gray. So here is, when he looks at the colors that he's doing here with the horse, he is bringing forth the tribulation. So the pale horse is literally livid for a corpse-like signifying death. So when you look at the first 21 months of the tribulation period, they're going to be huge result in life. It says 1/4 of the whole world's population is going to die. So let's just do this here. If you don't believe in the rapture, and you're going to go through it, at this time, the world's population went to 7 billion. 7 billion this year. So if you think God is, you know, if God does things with numbers, and he's going to do something this year, wouldn't it be amazing he's going to wait till the fullness of the population came to a number that means significant to God? 7 billion. And if you look at that, if you can just fathom those things, now we're in the tribulation period with 7 billion plus.
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0: Hello, friends, and welcome. My name is Henry Schaefer, and I pastor the University Parkway Church here in Aiken, South Carolina. Now let's move right on into today's message and hear what God will speak into your life concerning Jesus is the answer.
1: All my job is today's tale. Whatever problem you're going through today,
2: I know that your skies,
1: whatever you're dealing with in life, come on. Jesus is the answer.
2: In case you don't know.
1: And trying to stop and talk to people who exhibit maybe some signs of mental illness, or that they talk about suicide and that they need help. And no matter what platform you're on, whether you be on the TV or whether you be on the radio or you have a blog post or what have you, they're encouraging people to talk about this. But here's what I realize, and I understand that when I hear all of these people talk about these things, I still don't see anybody giving us the remedy that we know. You see what I'm getting at? So let's talk about some suicide statistics. This is going to shock you. Suicide is the 10th leading cause of death in the United States. 10th. In 2017, this is off of the American Foundation for Suicide Prevention website. In 2017, 47,173 people died by suicide in 2017. And it goes up every year. 47,000. In 2017, how many attempts were there? There was 1,400,000 attempts for suicide that year. 1,400,000. When we look at, and it grows every year. This is the statistics that they have on their website. Somebody shout amen. So I know it's going to get quiet in here when we talk about it, but this is just message that God wants to talk to you. You need to be aware of this. No, you don't understand. Your family is being targeted by this. Your children are being targeted by this here. That person sitting next to you on your left, look at them. And on the right, they're being targeted by this as well. And the thing is, you don't even know it. You're not even aware of it. That this thing is talking to them and talking to their minds. Suicide is a major national public health issue in the United States. That when we talk about this here, we're talking about out of 100,000 people, there's 13 suicides out of 100,000. Now, that's not a lot of people. 100,000 people. There's 13 suicides out of 100,000. Now, I have more statistics I'm going to tell you about suicide. Now, let me go ahead and tell you this here. Here's where I'm coming from at on this here. I've never done this before. I never came across this, but I'm getting ready to show you, but I'm going to show you something, and I'm not saying for you to buy it. I don't care whether you buy it or not. I have no investment in this at all. But back in my 20s, I spent 3.5 years in seminary level training. Now you see, I'm just letting you know, I've been somewhere in schools to get some information. Somebody shout amen. And if you're not aware of that, I can listen to preachers who haven't went. I said they're absolutely ignorant of certain things. They don't know. Did that make sense? And there's a lot of things that I have been taught that I still haven't told you all yet, because you haven't asked the right questions. And it's not upon me, incumbent upon me, to tell you all those things. Did that make sense? But here is a book I'm going to tell you about. It's called Christian Ethics. And this Christian Ethics is a study in the principles and the practice of right and wrong in light of the Holy Scriptures. Now, you can get this book if you want it. I'll just tell you, you can order it if you want to. But this book is the book that I was trained with. And this book was not available when I was trained, that I had to take my own notes off of everything. That makes sense? But when I started, and I ordered this about 3 weeks ago, about a month ago, and all of a sudden, there was people in here asking me all types of questions. For instance, yesterday when I was in Nashville, a lady asked me, she said, about cremation, the biblical view of creation. Of cremation. Here it is. There's the answer right there. If you don't know, get the book. It will tell you. You will not like what I tell you. If you ask me, I will tell you. But I'm not going to come up here and preach it. You understand what I'm getting at? A section in here deals with nothing but suicide. The Christian ethics in suicide. So there's a lot of things written about suicide that nobody wants to talk to you about. But guess what? The devil don't even want this recorded. But I'm going to talk to you about suicide. Somebody shout amen. I'm not just going to tell you that suicide is a spirit and we're going to deal with it. I'm going to talk to you and teach you about suicide from the scriptures and what it means. So bear with me as we start to labor and minister concerning suicide. Somebody shout amen. There is, by the way, a scriptural way to put somebody in the ground. Very few follow it. Somebody shout amen. So let's go ahead. I hope that teases you to get the book. Well, I don't think anything wrong with it. Well, that's all right. It don't matter to me. But you haven't been trained in Christian ethics either. That makes sense. What's the ethical thing to do? What's the ethical thing to do, and how do you talk to a person about suicide? How do you do it? So let's do this here. Very few people know anything about the subject of suicide. It is not easy for a minister who has lost, or someone who has lost someone to suicide, for us to minister to them. Now, if you're preaching and you've never ministered at a sermon, officiated at a sermon for a death by suicide, you're going to find out that is most difficult. I've had to do it. I had to comfort the people, give them scripture, and help them in their moment of suicide in their family. That makes sense? So most people don't even know how to do it, and we're supposed to be ministered to people who are in the church and help people. So I'm going to talk to you about the term. Let's talk about suicide. Suicide originated in the 17th century in England. Before that time, it was called self-murder. A person would have to go to the dictionary if he did not know what suicide meant at that time. But suicide wasn't in the dictionary. They did not know what it meant. They would have to look up self-killing or self-murder. But the word suicide is taken from sui, S-U-I, which is a Latin word pronouncing of oneself. It's in the case suicide is the killing of oneself, while homicide is the killing of another man. Factricide is the killing of one's brother. See, just reading, just getting, it'll help you a lot. It's a lot of information that if you're going to be trained as a minister, you have to, they just try to help you learn some things. Does that make sense? The motives for suicide. When you look at this here, that there are examples in the Bible. The Bible does not use the term suicide, but it uses the term for like Judas. Look, put it up here if you would. Matthew 27 in verse 5, where he took his own life. For example, Judas took his own life. What does it say? Did I give y'all that in the back? It says that he hung himself. It did not say that he hanged himself. It did not say he committed suicide. But that's what it's talking about. Somebody shout amen. Let's talk about the motives and the causes for suicide. It's individuals who cannot cope with life. Suicide is committed for cultural reasons as well. When we talk about cultural reasons, we talk about when people commit suicide for stopping disgrace. It would be things like where people would be in battle, like in World War II, and the kamikazes, they would commit Harry Carey, that they would actually commit suicide. And that if they failed in their mission or they were captured, it was better for them to commit suicide, because to be captured, it meant that it would be disgraceful. So they would commit suicide. You see, I'm saying that there is cultural things that people commit suicide for. But that's not what I'm talking about. Another reason where people would commit suicide is that in the Indian, in Hindu culture, that the widow throws herself in the funeral fire of her husband. In the Hindu, that when he dies, for her to continue on and to live without her husband, there was nothing in there believing that she could live, that she would throw herself in the fire right on top of her husband and she would commit suicide, believing that if she committed suicide in that fire with her husband, that she would be reincarnated back as a man when she comes back. Suicide. Well, you know, the devil's got people fooled, doesn't he? So when we talk about this, there's a third type of suicidal behavior that people need to be aware of. Now, I'm going to try to help people today in this here. And what do you mean when we talk about suicidal behavior? We're talking about people who want to do things like this here. Watch this here. Tightrope walking. Mountain climbing. Drug and alcohol addictions and taking those kind of things. Excessive smoking. Gluttony. All forms of intemperance. Jumping over buses, 13 buses on a motorcycle. Jumping out of an airplane with a parachute. A perfectly good airplane with a parachute. Just for fun. Now, these type things is what people consider suicidal behavior. A person in their normal mind does not do these things. Hang on a cliff by your fingertips. For the thrill of it, you might, but it is a... Am I doing all right today? It is something that is out there that drives people to do these things because of the thrill, but at the same time, there's a spirit driving them that wants them to end their life, to stop their life from moving forward. Somebody shout amen. Suicide is described as a cry for help, many will say. It's the view of psychiatrists, psychologists, sociologists, almost anyone everywhere, but well, you could add this here. It could not be just a cry for help, it's a cry for attention. Now, let me explain it to you, the difference between help and attention, or the help or the attention. Look at this here. A woman may know that her husband is coming home at 5 o'clock. And before he comes home, she takes 20 or 30 pills, passing out in the floor or in the bedroom, knowing that her husband should be home by 6 o'clock and he will find her and he will get her stomach pumped out or what have you and she would be saved. And look at this here. She's willing to risk that in the event that pastor had to work over or the husband had to work over or he had to stop and go help somebody, didn't tell her. She's ready to risk that as a cry for help. And all along realizing that that might be her very end because he might not get there in time. But she's willing to risk that. See, that can be a cry for help and someone needing help. If she really wanted to commit suicide, when he left to go to work that morning, she'd have took all the pills. See the difference? Now, the thing is that when you start to minister to people and you help people, I'm going to ask the questions like that. Someone say, this is some crazy stuff. But this is the way that you determine what's going on in a person's life and that you need to help people. If the pastor had not killed himself, the 10th, and then he is the one who promotes mental health, at 30 years old, he took his own life of the very thing that he was helping people to prevent them from. He did the same thing. And by the way, I reject any thoughts of that happening to me in any way whatsoever. Somebody shout amen. That's not going to happen to me. If something like that happens to me, you need to do an intense search. They made it look like that happened. You hear what I'm telling you? Go ahead and laugh. It's all right. That's what my daddy always told me. If that happened, you make it do an intense search because somebody has set me up to make something like that happen. Somebody shout amen. So when we talk about these things, I got some more information to tell you. It's in the book. I'm going to tell you, you know what I'm going to tell you? Get the book. But see, most of you are not going to get the book. And most of the people listening aren't going to get the book. And the thing is, what's in the book's always been inside me. It's just a matter of now's the time. God said, now's your time to release what you know. Tell the people what you know. So that's what I'm going to do. Somebody shout amen. So when we look at this here, that when people commit suicide, many times because they have lost their partner, that they can't go on in life. They don't feel like they can go on in life. Or when because of bankruptcy, many people will commit suicide. Or there is a thing that somebody will commit suicide for this reason, for self-punishment. For what they have done, they should not have done. For instance, listen here. There are people who are Who's the man that just killed himself? They said he killed himself in television. What's his name? For molestation of all the kids and everything. Were they? What's his name? Epstein. Got in there, and they said that, what did he do? Under what? He killed himself. Well, this is the point I'm trying to make. Many people who are already sentenced and they know that they're going to die or live life in prison, they will go ahead and commit suicide. It's because they're already condemned to death or whatever. They just go ahead and commit suicide. Does that make sense? So you got to learn, understand, well, I can't believe he committed suicide. I'm letting you know that's the pattern. That's one way of self-punishment. They punish themselves by taking their suicide. Or they've done something in life that is really atrocious and then they kill themselves. I mean, look at this here. Look at what happened. If that was so with Hitler, look at the one that was the different ones in the Nazi regime. When it came down to being captured, what did they do? They killed themselves with a pill or cyanide or whatever they did. But we're just not talking about them. We're talking about this is the pattern that you can look at when someone has killed themselves. Am I doing all right today? I'm trying to help you. I'm trying to help you help others. You see what I'm getting at? So people who, many people do this. This is going to be crazy. I'm going to tell you. People commit suicide for revenge. Say what? For revenge? Yes. They got the last word. You're going to do this here. You're going to leave me. You're going to do this here. They kill themselves. Leave a note. Put the guilt on you. See, that is, many people commit suicide for many different reasons. And these happens to many, many people. It happens in church people. And God doesn't want any of his sheep to commit suicide. He wants his sheep to be whole and healthy. And that's what we're trying to do to help everybody. Amen. See, a woman that has lost her brother, she's a Christian. Just say she's a Christian. And she asks, what am I to believe? Or someone asks, what am I to believe of my brother or someone in my family has committed suicide? What am I to believe? And here's what I want to tell you. You can tell them. If I gave it to you in the back. Brother, I want you to put this up. Genesis 18 and 25. Hunt that scripture down, and I won't preach it until you put it on the screen. Genesis 18 and 25. But many people who have loved ones who has committed suicide, and they have a preacher or a pastor or someone who will tell them, like it says in Exodus chapter 20, thou shalt not kill. And then that would be one of the things that is under it. Well, that's not what he's talking about. He's talking about killing somebody else. And he's not talking about suicide of you. First of all, let me set the record straight. Let me tell you this here. The Bible is silent concerning suicide. Silent. Silent. It doesn't say. It's silent. But then you have to extrapolate. You have to figure out what does it reveal. This one here is when the angels was going to destroy the cities of Sodom and Gomorrah. And he says, if I find 40 righteous, or 45, 40, go all the way down to 10. He says, well, will you not destroy Sodom if you could just find 10 righteous there? And the Lord said, if I find 10, I will not destroy them. And Abraham says this about the character of God. Look at it. He says, that be far from thee to do after this manner, to slay the righteous with the wicked. And that the righteous should be as the wicked. That be far from thee. And he's saying, shall not the judge of the whole world do right? Abraham asked God. He says, won't God do right? Won't God do right? He's not going to destroy him with the wicked. He said, and Abraham says, shall not the judge of the whole world do right? And here's what I'm going to tell you about someone who has committed suicide and you don't have the answer and you don't know. Go from the scripture. Leave it on the screen. Shall not the judge of the whole world do right? If that person is supposed to go to heaven, God's going to do right. If that person wasn't saved and they didn't make it, God's going to do right. You don't have the final say-so. God has the final say-so. Here's what I tell you. Shall not the judge of the whole world do right? And that's all you can answer somebody in an unknown situation that you do not know. See, now I'm teaching and I'm preaching at the same time. So all those preachers who preach that people are going to hell, the word is silent on the issue. And sir, you need to put your pulpit down until you went read the book Christian Ethics so you know what you're talking about. Somebody shout amen. So he's preaching today, isn't he? So sometimes ignorance hurts the body of Christ. And I'm not giving you a reason and a way out to do it either. Because I don't know other than shall not the judge of the whole world do right. It's going to be, you're going to be in his hands. Somebody shout amen. So here's the thing. You can leave words of comfort with people. This here, hey, listen, and when a person has committed suicide, I've had to do this here. If the person had cancer, would you have been there? Church, would you have been there? Would you have been there if you knew they had terminal cancer? Would you have been there? If they had a car wreck and they needed your help, wouldn't you went to the hospital to see them? Wouldn't you? But you did not know. You didn't know this person was sick in this aspect, did you? So don't blame yourself in the fact that you didn't know. If you had a known, wouldn't you have helped? You see what I'm getting at? So don't let the devil put guilt on you when something like this happens. I'm trying to help the body of Christ. You understand me? And I'm trying to inform you about this spirit that's called suicide that runs prevalent. It's so wicked that the world knows it. They know it. Watch this here. Let me tell you how. I want to do this here. Who's got a watch or something that can do 40 seconds? Out of all this technology in here, who can count 40 seconds? Somebody shout amen. Can anybody count 40 seconds? Put a clock. You got one with a clock on it? When 40 seconds passes, I want you to stand up and say, another one committed suicide. And then the next 40 seconds, I want you to stand up and say, another one just committed suicide. Every 40 seconds, somebody commits suicide in the world. Every 40 seconds, 900 is going to do it before I preach in an hour. You understand what I'm talking about? Isn't that serious? How many are Christians? How many are unregenerate? I don't care. God doesn't want none of them to leave. You understand what I'm talking about? You got 40. Where is it? Where are you at? Count it down for me. Where are you at now? What number are you at? Wait till you get to 40. Somebody jump up and shout, another one just died. Look at this here. Every 40 seconds, you look on that screen up there and watch it happen. See what I'm talking about? And you don't think this is relevant. You don't think this is important. You don't care. You don't think that nobody should be preaching about this here. Every 40 seconds, somebody dies from this. And nobody wants to talk about it. You got a pastor who just gave his life. He took his own life, battling suicide and depression. See what I'm talking about? Another one just died. Isn't that crazy, everybody? This is imperative. Before I get from here and turn it loose, somebody's going to die. It's going to be somebody you might know is going to die from this thing. This is crazy stuff that we're talking about. But God can comfort you in the aspect that something like this has happened. I want to share with you some facts concerning the suicide. 2 out of every 100 doctors kill themselves. You know 100 doctors? 2 out of every 100 kill themselves. What's the purpose? What's the reason? It's extremely rare among the profession that 2 out of every, you don't hear 2 out of every 100 electricians kill themselves. 2 out of every 100 bread makers kill themselves. But here's the situation that's going on, is that when you walk down the halls of a hospital, demonic spirits are hanging there, just waiting as they have come out of, have people who have died. Demonic spirits are hanging there waiting for you to come by, waiting for me to come by, waiting to come by so that they can connect themselves to you and be, and it's crazy, isn't it? I'm trying to warn the body. I'm trying to warn the church. When I tell you, you better stand up before you go in that place and take your spiritual authority and say, in the name of Jesus, I take my spiritual authority and cover myself in the blood, and nothing can transfer into me or attach itself to me while I'm in this place. You hear me? You better do it. 2 out of every 100 die, and they're unaware that the very people that they're helping, that when, look here, that when the person is that close to death, it is like rats scurrying off of a ship a sinking ship, and rats are scurrying off that ship, trying to get to a place where they can enter into a place of safety. And when you come by, they think that you're a safe haven for them, those demonic spirits. Boy, he's scaring me. Everybody say, he's scaring me today. 2 out of 100, every 40 seconds someone dies. That's what I'm talking about. Doctors sometimes pick up the spirit of death.

The matter of fact is this, is that God does put some boundaries even on unregenerates, people who are not saved. You stay away from sin, and out of sin in certain areas, you won't pick certain things up just by being there. Because you're not going to go to the be a whore hopper. You're not going to go in a gambling. If you refrain yourself from those things, you say you're not opening yourself up. You can still, through a generation or curse, have the propensity towards a certain sin. But that's not what I'm talking about. I'm talking about because you have refused to go in certain places and refrain from drugs and alcohol and certain things. You're not going to get... That's with the world. God's put certain boundaries. But when sin enters in and the door is open, whatever is there can flood right on into the person. You see what I'm getting at? So even preaching can help preserve people to a point, man. You don't need to go over and do that. Your mom and daddy did that for a reason. Even before you wasn't saved. Don't go over and do that. You're not going to wind up good if you go over and do that. See what I'm getting at? So there's certain guidelines, guardings that even God puts in. You have to open yourself up and say, this is what I want to be part of. So even the unregenerate doesn't always let them in. There's some things to that. It's in the book. You see what I'm getting at? It can help you talk to others and understand what's going on. There are reasons why doctors commit suicide. The Spirit drives them to do it. 2 out of 100. It's a very high rate. Watch this here. I'm going to tell you something. It's a very... Psychiatrist. It's a very high rate of suicide among psychiatrists. They do not want to know, they do not know how to deal with the problems that people are bringing to them. And do you know that most psychiatrists, this is crazy, I'm going to tell you this here, that most psychiatrists has a, you got it, psychiatrist. So when you go and you want to be counseled by your psychiatrist, ask them, are you being counseled by a psychiatrist? Then why am I spending my money with you? Let me go to the one that you're going to for help. You see what I'm getting at? Because all that psychiatrist is doing, if he's not went through deliverance, as we said in the meeting yesterday, the lady was asking about the question, I said, if you're going to a psychiatrist that's not saved, went through deliverance, the psychiatrist's demons are counseling your demons. That's what's happening. Did that make sense what I just said? So the very first thing that you want to ask your doctor is this, what? Have you been through deliverance? If you're going to see a marriage counselor or a psychiatrist, you're going to ask what? Have you? Just trying to help you out. If you're going to go to a church and you're going to sit under a pastor, what you going to ask them when you go in and say, Pastor, I want to be a part of this here. I want to know, ask me. I see on your wall here, you got all these degrees in here. You got all these degrees in here. I just want to know one thing, sir. Have you been through deliverance? And if you haven't been through deliverance, your demons are not going to counsel my demons. Somebody shout amen. Come on, give the Lord a hand clap of praise in the house. I learned that a long time ago. And a matter of fact, I told a lady in the class yesterday, didn't I? And her mouth was about that big around when it fell. Because you know what? I have to tell the truth. I only have a short period of time to tell you the truth. And the truth will set you free. It'll make you free. So when we look at this here, Italy has the lowest rate of suicides in the world. Now that's crazy, isn't it? Italy has the lowest rates of suicide in the world. And I'm going to go ahead and tell you, you know why that is? Someone say, well, why is it? The reason is that in Italy, that the structure of the family is still set up, that the man is still head of the home. He's still head of the home. The second country that has the lowest rate of suicides, guess which one that is? I'm going to give you an answer. Everybody say Israel. Israel. Now guess why it's in Israel like that? Because they teach their

0: people of the commandment, thou shalt not kill. It's part of their culture. So that's one of the lowest rates that they have. See what I'm getting at? So the highest rate, someone said, well, I want to know the highest. Sweden is the highest rate. I think it's like 23 out of 100,000 that they kill themselves in Sweden. And Sweden's supposed to be a good place to go. Not now, though, I can tell you that. You need to know how many Muslims are over there right now. That'll shock you out. That's probably why somebody want to kill himself over there. But anyway, when we look at this here, the reason is that he's still the father of the home in Italy. When we look at these things, we understand that there are scriptures that talk about suicide. Exodus 20:13, what did it say? Thou shalt not kill. Well, look at this one here. Put this one up for me. Did I give you 1 Corinthians 6 and verse 15? The Bible tells us this here. In 1 Corinthians 6, verse 15. He says, know ye not that your bodies are the members of Christ? Shall I then take the members of Christ and make them the members of a harlot? God forbid. What? Know ye not that he which is joined to an harlot is one body? For two, saith he, shall be one flesh. But he that is joined unto the Lord is one spirit. Here's what he says. Flee fornication. Put it up, guys, in the back. Every sin that a man doeth is against the body. But he that committeth fornication sins against his own body. What? Know ye not that your body is the temple of the Holy Ghost which is in you, which ye have of God, and ye are not your own? Here's what he says. Talking about suicide. You are bought with a price. Therefore glorify God in your body, which is God's. In your spirit, which is God's. So here's the thing. When we talk about suicide, we have to understand that it is prevalent. They even have a world day about it. And there are many people who deal with it. And are still dealing with it today. But they don't have the answer. I mean, they even, listen here, you can take medication. Medicaid, and I'm not going to give you the terms for that. I know the terms. I'm not going to tell you what's, well, I mean, I don't want that. No, I'm not telling you. Some medications make you want to commit suicide. Sometimes when we take people through deliverance, the first thing I want to know is, I ask them, are you on medication? I want to know if you're on medication. If you are, then this might be a problem. Your deliverance might be a problem. Because that opens the door up to certain spirits to come in and manifest however it wants to manifest. Now, so let's talk about suicide. When we talk about suicide, this was the first of the week. All of these different things that I have told you about, and I didn't open that book up until this morning. That book I didn't open until this morning. So what I'm talking about? I didn't even open it up. But I knew that I had studied it. The other thing is this. I was lying in bed this week. And I'm thinking, you know what? I'm going to tell you something about preaching. Just as soon as I get through preaching this message, I don't go about saying, God, wait, I'm going to wait Thursday, Friday, Saturday to figure out what I'm going to preach. At the end of this message, when I'm done, it's already in my mind. I'm thinking, God, what am I going to preach next week? That's a burden that I will carry until he takes me from here. Ever who's a preacher of God has that. God, what do I need to preach next week? What are we going to preach next week? What do you want me to preach next week? So you're constantly trying to figure out, God, show me, tell me what it is. And this is the way God does me. He'll put pieces of information of a certain subject. Here it is. And it won't be me going on the internet hunting it. It'll be, he will put it there and say, here it is. And then all of a sudden, I'm smart enough to understand this is what God wants me to talk about. So here I am, Monday night. It's about 10 or 11 o'clock at night. I got a text by someone who used to attend this church here. And they were crying out for help. And here's what they said. This was the first now. This was like Monday. Here's what they said in the text. My brother just tried to commit suicide. He's in the hospital. I'm just asking you to pray for him. Will you pray for him? I'm asking people to pray. And that was about 9 or 10 o'clock at night. That person's reaching out for help, not knowing that the next day, this pastor would kill himself. Not knowing that the next day would be the suicide prevention or awareness for all of the world trying to come. You see what I'm getting at? And the next thing would be, I didn't realize that when I'm taking people through deliverance this weekend up there in Nashville, there's a young lady sitting there, and she has attempted suicide. And I start to ask the question, she got to realize God's building this thing, right? I said, tell me about suicide. Tell me, I want to understand more about it. And I said, you tried to commit? Yes. I want to know, what did the Spirit tell you to do? She says, it told me to drown myself. Now, you know, drowning yourself is pretty tough. I mean, you don't wrap a chain around yourself and jump off of a boat. You could drown yourself. You could put waders on up to here where we go duck hunting and put waders on and jump off the side of a boat. I guarantee you, you'll drown, because that wader fill up with water and you can't swim. And by the way, I know a man who died like that. Here's the thing. So she said it would make her want to drown herself. I said, well, tell me, how did you try to do it? She said, I tried. I said, how? She says, I got underwater and I got deep enough in the water and I held my breath long enough so that when I couldn't hold my breath anymore, I took in water and tried to kill myself that way. So we prayed over her, and that spirit of suicide came out of her. I've taken people through deliverance, and Jason was right over here. Jason laughs at me when I've done this here. I mean, I hate the spirit of suicide. The reason I hate it is because I had it. And I've been tormented all my life with it. But right over here, we prayed over a man right over here, and that spirit of suicide, guys, get up here to me now. And he's there sitting there and said, I want to know how you told this man. I want to know where you live at in this man. I said, put your finger up. In the name of Jesus, put your finger up. The demon put his hand up. I said, you're going to show me where you live in this man at. I want to know where you live at. He stood right there. Never moved for over an hour, didn't he? You can't do that yourself. He stood right there for an hour. I said, before you come out and you're going to the pit, you're going to tell me where you live in this man at. And he said, I'm not going to tell you. I said, oh, you're going to tell me. You're going to tell Jesus. I don't come to you in my own name. I come in the name of Jesus. I want to know where you live in this man at. And all of a sudden, after an hour, his hand starts shaking like that. All of a sudden, he went, I live right there. That's where that spirit lived at. And that thing came out of him. We cast him out. See, whatever that thing's trying to make you do is where that thing lives at. Somebody shout amen. Amen. I won't never forget being here at this church. And our church, that this church was seated from, was right down there in Vaucluse. That little bitty church there. And in Vaucluse, you can go across a one-lane bridge. Am I preaching too long today? You can go across a one-lane bridge. And across that one-lane bridge sets the Baptist church just across the way from there. You know where I'm talking about, anybody? You can go there and park your car right there, right in front of the church. And here's the story. That one morning, a person was sitting there, and they were distraught. They didn't know what to do. They sat right there in the Baptist church yard, or right there next to it, had their car running, rolled their windows down, put the car in drive, and drove off into the lake right there, drowned themselves and killed themselves. This stuff happens. Oh, it just happened right down the road right here. You understand what I mean? And when a spirit comes out, it does not die. It moves through the bloodline. So whatever is in your family, whatever your family has had, you are subject to the attack yourself. And when they die, if it's in them, it can move into you. That's a generational curse, unless you break it. That makes sense. So when we're talking about this suicide prevention, there is suicide awareness. And there is a way that people can get mental help and everything. That unless they're telling you about deliverance, there is no being set free from a spirit of suicide. Deliverance is the answer. It's the only answer. Jesus is the only answer. Watch this here. Wait a minute here. The man himself, I just read it to you. Just because you're depressed does not mean you're set free from it. I'm telling you this here. If you are delivered, you are free in Jesus' name. And if you have and are battling these things, you don't have to live with depression. You don't have to live with suicide. You don't have to live with this here. Jesus Christ defeated. Don't let some pastor try to tell you that it's not real. Jesus is the only answer to this. He's the only answer that can set you free in situations like this. You believe what I'm saying? So give the Lord a hand clap of praise in this house. Come on, give the Lord a hand clap of praise in the house. You better tell somebody the truth. So I'm thinking about a time in my life that all I have dealt with is suicide for a long time. So I'm putting it on this. If you've heard it before, sorry, you're going to hear it again. Because it fits on the tape, on the recording. As this pastor said, he dealt with it. He failed. The devil got him at 30 years old. Is it because there was no truth being preached? Is there a cause for the word to be preached, truth, to set one free? Jesus would continue for us to preach so all could be free. But not all will take their deliverance serious. Not all pastors will preach this. He allows their people to be in bondage and won't preach the truth. So all my life I battle suicide. By gun. I have guns. Matter of fact, I got them now. Got them everywhere. And I hunt a lot. And when I would hunt, this thing would tell me to kill myself with this gun. I would rebuke it like many of the persons who would deal with it. Like maybe the pastor who dealt with it. And it was a constant barrage. And I'm going to tell you, when I was building the radio station, and I knew I didn't have $200,000. And I confessed to you that God would make a way. And that he was going to get us the radio station. He's going to get us the frequency. You don't know what I battled in suicide. And I preached every day. And I come here and I told you that God's going to be faithful. He's going to make it happen. And he did. But it still did not mean that I didn't battle suicide every day. He would say, you can get out of this. You're going to be made a fool of. He was trying to make me stop. He was trying to make me pick up my own guns and kill myself. Just so I wouldn't be able to build a radio station for God. He was trying to make me stop. And I thank God that I didn't take my life during that time. Because I'm telling... No, listen to this here. I called my family. Am I doing all right? I called my wife together. I called my sister and my brother together and sat down in the living room and I told them, I said, we can stop today and tell everybody that this was too big of a task and that we failed. And I told them I was absolutely frightened to tell people that because I knew God could do anything to me he wanted to me. He had already given me my commission and what I was to do and to back out and not do what he told me to do. He could do anything to me. You don't fear God's what I'm telling you. Some of you don't fear God. He can do anything to you. In disobedience to him, you ain't never been chastised by his rod. And if you don't have chastisement, you're not a son or a daughter of God. I sat down and I told him, I said, but we got to do what God wants us to do. And praise God, we got the radio station. For a miracle, we got it. And then things would come along. Then all of a sudden, look here, the radio station, we got on the air. And on the radio station, we're preaching everything that everybody else is preaching. Jesus loves you. Come on, Jesus loves you. He died for your sins. Come on. That was in 2014, July of 2014, I got the license to broadcast on the air. And it was in July of 2014, in August, God started speaking to me and he says, all right, now, this is in place. Deliverance and miracles are coming to your church. You understand, he got a platform. Your message you're going to carry ain't going to be like every other pastor. You're going to carry something else over the airways that nobody's going to like. Somebody shout amen. But it's going to be what everybody needs. And in 2015, deliverance hit this church. And every service we have, we broadcast about deliverance. We preach about it. We do it. We go places and we deliver God's people, set them free. Dr. Fent came on the scene. Dr. Fent, he came on the scene. He was in another church that has squashed his ministry. He was across street in a Pentecostal church preaching one time on Wednesday night, and his deliverance message was nothing. Me and him connected at the radio station. Somebody told me this man believing in deliverance. I would talk to other pastors. I said, you believe in deliverance? Yeah. Does demons talk to you? No. I said, well, I don't want to talk to you then. You absolutely, if they're not talking, you ain't got enough anointing in your own self to make the devil talk. If you ain't got enough anointing to make the devil talk, I'm not listening to you. Somebody shout amen. If you understand, if you've got enough anointing to make the devil talk back to you, then you know you're confronting the powers of darkness. So I got Dr. Finn up there. We went out to eat one night. About Dr. Finn, I said, Dr. Finn, I want to ask you a question. You believe in deliverance? Yes. I said, the demons talk back to you? He said, well, sure do. I says, you're the man that I need to talk to then. If they're talking to you, they're talking to me, and maybe we can do something together. It wasn't but a few weeks later, Dr. Fent was showing up at University Parkway Church. Man, God, he was right on time. He was exactly, man, we're about 3 or 4 months into this thing, and we needed a general in the faith of deliverance that could set us straight and bring us along. Somebody shout amen. One day, I'm taking people through deliverance, and these spirits of suicide are coming up out of people. Get out in the name of Jesus. And they'd come out. I'd torment them. Where you live at? I want to know. All of a sudden, the reality set in on me that they got it and I've got it. I went to Dr. Finn's house, put my big boy pants on one day, like most pastors need to do. All of you need to come at University Parkway and sit in the chair. You don't believe it, sit in the chair. I don't care whether you believe it or not. They will come out. Somebody shout amen. They'll come out. Jesus said they'd come out, whether you believe it or not. So I got over to Dr. Finch's house over there, and Miss Marty and them. I went over there and sat down on that couch where it looked like a lot of people sat there before. I sat there and said, I want you to pray over me for suicide. All of a sudden, he started taking me through deliverance. This spirit of suicide that was in me came up. My face turned beet red. Hold your shoe up, sis, right there. Like that. And I'm going to buy me a pair of red shoes where it's over with too. I look at them all the time when I go in the store. And they're not high heels either. Somebody shout amen. I don't have that spirit either. My face turned beet red. That spirit came up and came out of me. And that's been like 4 years ago. And I don't battle suicide no more. Somebody shout amen. I'm free from suicide. Doesn't mean that he hadn't tried to talk to this. Talk to the hand devil because the ear is not listening. Keep on talking to the hand because I'm not listening to you. And I'm free from this thing. Now see, all I can do is tell you that there's a problem in the world and that Jesus is the answer. And the thing is that Jesus said that all power was given unto him, and he delegated that authority to his church. And he said, look here, he came that he might make people free, set them free from the captives that the enemy has. There are people who are in church, this pastor, I'd love to have him sitting in a chair. Somebody shout amen. And that's what people need. They need to know the truth. So if you're here today, we're getting ready down to brass tacks. Strong man, I want you to know you're still bound. Suicide does not make you commit suicide. Everyone who has ever committed suicide did it themselves. Suicide just kept talking to him. Kept talking to him. Suicide didn't grab that gun and shake it. It's a voice that just keeps on talking to him. Listen to here, I'm going to tell you. Watch this here. There's probably some things that I have neglected to do while I was here because the timing was not right. I will never forget having a time here in this 10-year stay of a man that called one of my associate pastors. By the way, they didn't believe in deliverance. Watch what I'm telling you. Did not believe in the message of deliverance. The person was a singer of country gospel, of the gospel group going around. Big in the area. They will know if they hear this on the radio. He would lock himself in the bathroom. And he called my people. And he said, I'm going to kill myself. I have a gun. I'm going to take my life. And they talked with him and they talked with him and they prayed with him. And he put the gun down. A week or two would pass by. He would call him again. He'd unlock himself up in the bathroom. He was doing it again. And they talked with him and they talked him down. They came and told me. And I told him, I said, if the man calls you and talks to you, I got to let you know, he has the spirit of death. This is before deliverance. But, so y'all say, this is how, I already were dealing with stuff. He has a spirit of premature death trying to stop his ministry. I want to shut him down. About 2 weeks passes by. We got the message that the man finally did it. He shot and killed himself in his bathroom. So close to the right message. So close to help. But yet far, far away. The church, without the message of deliverance, you're only counseling demons. You're only counseling them. The church's mission is not to counsel demons. Our mission is to cast out the demons and set God's people free. Somebody shout amen. Stand with me in the house of the Lord. Now, whether you understand this or not, I can already put my hand on people that need to be here. Whether you come up or not, that's up to you. I'm not going to put my hand on them. I already know. If you're dealing with this spirit of suicide, we're going to cast that thing out today. Somebody shout amen. That's all I'm dealing with today is only that. Come make your way to the front. Sing your song while we're waiting. Come right here. Make your way to the front. We're going to pray over you. Come on up.
1: The devil is defeated.
0: I want my ministers to come help me.
2: Send it to the force today. There's a spirit. A spirit that will kill. There's a spirit that will destroy. I wish none to perish. Come on today. Come on today and you will be free. You shall be set free today.
0: Go ahead, give the Lord a hand clap of praise in the hand. Thank you, Jesus. Sing your song. This is not all. I know this is not all. Sing. We're going to wait. Come. You want to be free? Come.

0: You know, Scott, I could point you out. So let me tell you something. I went to preach in D'Iberville, Mississippi, at an African-American church. That was about 100 people that was there. I didn't know anybody. I stood up through the pulpit and I said this here. I don't know who's here, but you're sitting in this section right here. And you've just recently tried to commit suicide. The Lord's telling me to tell you this. You listen to it. If you don't get deliverance today, I don't know if I come back in a year if you're going to be here. But you just recently tried to kill yourself. And all the heads in the congregation turned to this one woman because they knew who I was talking to, or the Lord was talking to. That makes sense what I'm saying? You're thinking about it. You don't want to come. That's okay with me. But here's the warning. It's the same warning that was given to her, and I didn't know her. You've been dealing with this thing. Maybe you might not make it back. Your day's today, says the Lord. Come. We're going to sing one more time, and we're going to pray for people. You can get in on this. Come on. Does everybody sing it? Oh, by the way, the lady came up that night. She got set free. Go ahead.
1: We win again.
0: Hallelujah.
1: Raise it up and say the devil.
0: I believe it.

0: Okay. I want y'all. Where's Jason and all them at? Where they at? Where are the people at? I want them to make sure that we have stuff here, but when stuff happens, we know what we're doing. You understand what I'm talking about? I want everybody. Make Tom step back from her. Y'all look at me. Y'all three right here, look at me. We're going to do this together as a church. Just step back out of the way. We're going to pray for her a minute. Then we're going to let everybody engage. Say, in the name of Jesus, I command the spirit of suicide to turn me loose. Now, this is the prayer that people are going to pray. You're going to give this to your people, to your sons and your daughters, to people in your family. You're going to give them this tape so that they can get help. You understand me? So let's do this here. Say, in the name of Jesus, I break the generational curse of suicide over my...
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2: 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I found an article that I thought was so interesting. It was out of the Church of God Evangel for October. We just got it today. And it's an article written by Stan Holder. And the name of it is called Malignant Mixture. And it reminded me so much of a sermon I heard a few days ago on the book Revelation. So I'm just going to start out by reading this article, and then I'll chime in just a few words, a few of my thoughts on it. The article starts out by saying, we are all a product of our choices in life. The people addressed in Revelation 3:16 did not realize they had a big problem until the Lord pointed it out to them. Their message was out of balance with their actions. It was hard to tell whose side the church in Laodicea had chosen. Jesus said that they were no longer a reflection of what his church should look like. You know, I wonder, reading just that first paragraph sometimes, if our churches, are we a reflection of Jesus? Are we really what the world classifies, where they can see Jesus in us? It was just a thought I had. But anyway, archaeologists discovered that the town of Laodicea, they did not have a local water supply. So in order to obtain water, they had to build this aqueduct system from a hot springs in this town that was 6 miles away. So if someone in Laodicea decided they wanted a cold drink of water, that was just too bad, because by the time it traveled 6 miles, it was warm. They said that this made the water very nauseating and repulsive to drink. It says the spiritual status of this church was so distasteful to the Lord that he compared it to the drinking the lukewarm water, and the thought of it made him sick. What created this condition? Comfort and compromise? These dangerous twins always lead to conflict in one's spiritual standing. Now, here's part of what the article says. The first thing it talks about is comfort. And it says that most of us have a thermostat in our home. Since we don't like it to be too cold or too hot, we mix the two together. We come out with an atmosphere that is comfortable to us. This is what is happening in Laodicea. They were compromising spiritually for comfort's sake. It is much more comfortable to attend church where nobody takes doctrinal issues very seriously, where, for comfort's sake, we avoid discussions about sin, sanctification, and holiness. Many times, out of fear of losing someone to our church, we avoid subjects that confront issues of the heart. Instead of rocking the boat, we choose to avoid what God has called us to defend and proclaim. The second topic is compromise. The Laodicean church was compromising its teachings for the sake of peace and comfort. They had enough truth to salve the conscience, but enough coolness to calm their wills without freezing people out. People could be comfortable there. They would not be rebuked, corrected, or even convicted of sin, but only encouraged and respected. The church compromised for the sake of personal comfort. What does Jesus think of a church like that? It's nauseating and repulsive. The compromise that had made them comfortable had made him sick. The Word of God will bless you and it will blister you. The Word of God can pat you on the back and it can slap you in the face. Note that the Lord did condemn the works of the Laodiceans as being evil. That's verse 15. But this was not enough. Human wisdom interfered with divine truth at Laodicea. The members were listless and apathetic. Something was missing, and the Lord called them out on it. Is something missing out of our churches today? The third topic is conflict. Recent decisions by Supreme Court confirm that we are in a conflict. People want to be comfortable with their sins. People want no rebuke, correction, or conviction. But the church cannot compromise truth. This week in my city, a group of self-proclaimed Christians led by their minister were at the courthouse celebrating the Supreme Court's decision to uphold same-sex marriage. Really? I think the Lord just vomited again. Biblical Christianity has always been threatened by worldliness and false doctrine. Doing what is right in the eyes of God conflicts with what is acceptable in the eyes of people. The Bible demands that people acknowledge their sin and spiritual impotence. The gospel demands a verdict. Paul taught that our minds needed to be renewed and that we should set our mind on things above, because naturally we were not born to think spiritually. Doing so requires a choice, and a byproduct of that choice is changed behavior. Changed behavior or new creation status makes us the salt of the earth and the light of the world. A lukewarm message is conflicting to a lost world looking for hope. Like Joshua, we must take a stand and decide this day whom we will serve. God has called us to be faithful. The words we should long to hear are, "Well done, good and faithful servant." The absence of faithfulness is a prescription for disaster for Christianity. Being faithful to the Word of God will not always make us popular, but it is the remedy for what is sickening to God. That was written by Stan Holder. He's an administrative bishop of the Church of God in Alaska and British Columbia. Because you're lukewarm and neither cold nor hot, I will vomit you out of my mouth. Revelations 3, verse 16. That's the New King James Version. And when I finished reading this article by Stan Holder, it just reminded me of a sermon I had heard the other day about the book of Revelations. And it was just starting. It was talking about two of the churches in Revelations chapters 2 and 3, which I thought was so interesting when I read this. It just, that's what it reminded me of. The first church that was talked about was the church of Pergamon, and they named it the compromising church and said that they were coming indifferent to bad doctrine. They were having, you know, watered down doctrine, and they were just apathetic. They were very lethargic in their relationship with Christ. And in verse 16, it tells them that they need to repent. They were allowing the city to live within them. And then the second church, I believe it was in Revelations 3, was the church at Sardis. And they called it the sleeping church. And Jesus tells them they're dead. And he's writing this to Christians, you know, saying, "Wake up, you've fallen asleep." So, you know, the church was resting on its reputation of being, I guess, one of the largest or the largest church of the seven. And it's like they had lost the vision that Jesus had given them. And I was thinking, wow, you know, I go to University Parkway Church of God, and I know that we do not get a watered-down version of the word there, that our pastor gives it to us just like he receives it, and I'm very blessed to be a part of that, and I'm thankful for that. However, I know that there are probably a lot of churches out there that do not get the word that way, that the word is brought to them, you know, candy-coated and sugar-coated, however you want to put it, watered down. And Lord, I don't ever want to be a part of a church like that. But anyway, in reading these articles and thinking about that, I was just thinking of how blessed I was to be a part. So if any of you out there listening, my name is Dana Turner. My husband and I have a show on this radio station called Between the Pages, where we do Christian book reviews. But I would like to invite you to a very dynamic and a very God-fearing, God-worshiping church at University Parkway Church of God. We're located at 1761 University Parkway in Aiken, South Carolina. We would love to have you. We have Sunday school, we have nursery, we have children's church. But most of all, you can come and hear the Word of God preached, the voice of truth preached. And I'm so thankful that you are listening now to 99.9, because we consider this a church without walls. And I pray that you've been blessed by the reading of these stories. And I pray that all of us as Christians, that we will be salt and light in this dark world, and that we won't be lukewarm Christians or lukewarm churches, and that we'll always keep Jesus front and center in all that we do, and we'll pursue commitment with Jesus Christ instead of compromise, and that we'll wake up and be the church and the disciples and do what Jesus told us to do. So I pray God will richly bless you. I hope you'd enjoy this. And thank you once again for listening to the all-new 99.9 FM, Williston, Aiken, Augusta, and all the surrounding CSRA. God bless.

0: This is Max McLean. How does God renew our hearts? One way is through confession of our sins to Him. Have mercy on me, O God, according to Your unfailing love, according to Your great compassion, blot out my transgressions. Wash away all my iniquity and cleanse me from my sin. Let me hear joy and gladness. Let the bones You have crushed rejoice. Hide Your face from my sins and blot out all my iniquity. 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It's great for the soul.
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0: Hey, everybody. This is Jason Hicks. We're here live in the studios in New Ellington, and I have with me Reb Sutherland, and she's going to share with us her favorite scripture.
1: Jason, I like Psalm 139, verse 14. It says, I will give thanks to you, for I am fearfully and wonderfully made. Wonderful are your works, and my soul knows it very well.
0: Wow, that's an excellent scripture. Now, how does that minister to you?
1: Well, King David was no dummy.
0: That's right.
1: And he knew the Almighty very well, and he knew that as individual humans, we are so complex, so wonderfully made, so precious in the sight of our Creator, that he expressed it better than I think anybody could possibly express it. And he said his soul knows it.
0: That's right.
1: He knew it in his gut. He didn't have to worry about it. So that's where we should be every single day.
0: That's right. Well, thank you for sharing your scripture. That was awesome. What a great way to talk about it. I mean, it just lifts me up hearing it. Thank you so much.
1: You're welcome.
0: God bless.

0: Hey, neighbor, how do you do it?
1: Do what?
0: Your garden. It's so lush and beautiful.
1: Oh, just a little time and energy.
0: Hey, I work as hard as you do, yet your garden is flourishing, and all I get is weeds. What makes yours different?
1: I don't know. What kind of seeds are you using?
0: Seeds?
2: 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Are you just going through the motions? 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

And he has said to me, my grace is sufficient for you, for my power is perfected in weakness. Most gladly, therefore, I will rather boast in my weaknesses, that the power of Christ might tabernacle over me. 2 Corinthians chapter 12, verse 9. For the sufficiency of the Lord's grace to be magnified, our sufferings are required. For the perfectness of the Lord's power to be shown forth, our weakness is needed. Grace is the supply, and power is the strength, the ability of grace. Both are the resurrected Christ, who is now the life-giving Spirit dwelling in us for our enjoyment. Scripture and commentary from the New Testament Recovery Version, published by Living Stream Ministry. 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

always with us. The scripture for today's daily walk through the Bible is found in Isaiah 9:6. For unto us a child is born, unto us a son is given, and the government will be upon his shoulder, and his name will be called Wonderful, Counselor, Mighty God, Everlasting Father, Prince of Peace. Are you facing difficult circumstances or unwelcome changes? If so, please remember that God is far bigger than any problem you may face. So instead of worrying about life's inevitable challenges, put your faith in the Father and His only begotten Son. Jesus Christ is the same yesterday, today, and forever. Hebrews 13:8. And remember, it is precisely because your Savior does not change that you can face your challenges with courage for today and hope for tomorrow. Life is often challenging, but as Christians, we should not be afraid. God loves us, and He will protect us. In times of hardship, He will comfort us. In times of change, He will guide our steps. When we are troubled or weak or sorrowful, God is always with us. We must build our lives on the rock that cannot be moved. We must trust in God always. Again, the scripture for today's daily walk through the Bible says, For unto us a child is born, unto us a son is given, and the government will be upon his shoulder, and his name will be called Wonderful, Counselor, Mighty God, Everlasting Father, Prince of Peace. Isaiah 9.

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Sharing words of hope is today's lesson from the Proverbs. Proverbs 15 and verse 4 says, "The tongue that brings healing is a tree of life, but a deceitful tongue crushes the spirit." Hebrews 10 and verse 24 says, "And let us

one from Galilee, you have every reason to be hopeful, and you have every reason to share your hopes with others. So today, look for reasons to celebrate God's endless blessings. And while you're at it, look for people who will join you in the celebration. You'll be better for their company, and they'll be better for yours. Remember today's lesson from the Proverbs. Sharing words of hope is taken from Proverbs 15 and verse 4. The tongue that brings healing is a tree of life.

0: she's right.
1: Well, hello, everyone. Welcome to Be Encouraged Today. I'm your host, Deidre Kirkland, delivering God's word and his encouragement for this journey we call life.

resources to be able to complete the assignment that he has given each one of us. So what is God trying to tell you today? What has he been trying to tell you? And what is he going to tell you in the future? Is he going to give you a specific job to do, whether it's go to the altar and pray for someone in the congregation, whether it's to wake up in the middle of early in the morning and or in the middle of the night and pray over a situation or pray over a person, an individual, pray for that person, whatever it is. And I know in my past experiences, when I personally have denied God in the sense of, well, I don't think that he was asking me to do that, so I don't want to do that. And you know, each time I miss the blessing. Each time he gives me that warning, and if I don't heed that warning, it gets worse. It's the same for you. If you don't heed that warning that he's trying to tell you, then it gets worse. And I'm going to tell you about in the book of Exodus where it talks about the plagues on Egypt. Pharaoh refused to let the Israelites go. They were slaves to him. They were building for him. And he made it really rough on the Israelites. After Moses had approached him to say that he needed to free them, he made it to where the hay was no longer, the straw was never no longer supplied to them, that they had to go out and get the straw. And he made it very hard on them. He made it to where they had to not only get the straw, you know, that was being provided for them to make the bricks, but now they have to go out and find the straw, and they have to make the same amount of bricks. So he just made it worse on them after Moses had asked to free them. All right? Now, because of that, God wanted them freed. We all know the story. They had plague after plague after plague.

Well, the first plague was blood. That didn't bother him any. Pharaoh just went on about his business, went on back into his castle. They had frogs. Frogs everywhere. Frogs in the house, frogs in the kingdom, frogs everywhere. Then gnats. Same thing, gnats everywhere. Are you familiar with a gnat? A gnat will aggravate you. They are worse than a black fly. I guess some people call it house fly. They will fly everywhere, and you can't catch them, you can't swat them, you can't kill it. It's just an aggravation to have a gnat flying around. And think about it, they had tons of gnats, okay? Flies. They had flies. Same thing, an aggravation. Think about this for a minute. This is horrible. That alone was an aggravation. I mean, then livestock. The livestock died. Not the Israelites, just the Egyptians' livestock died. Can you imagine? All of the livestock that you work every day, that you eat, that you could trade to get something else. I mean, that was their finances. It was into that livestock. And they died. Then boils. Can you imagine having head-to-toe boils? Well, they did. And you would think at some point by now it would be enough for Pharaoh. But each time when the plague got amplified and it got worse, he would have a soft heart and he would say for the Egyptians to go ahead and go. But then his heart would be hardened again. So he would change his mind. Then hail came. Now, I've never personally been hurt by hail. I've never been outside when it was hailing and have a hail ball hit me. But I guarantee you that it's not pleasant. And the only reason why I say this is because it can bust windshields. It can tear up, dent your cars. That's metal, okay? It can tear up your shingles on your roof. I've seen it mess up siding on the side of a house. I mean, it's not a really fun thing to go through. And they had hail falling on them. Then we had locusts. Now, a few years back, it's been more than a few years, we've had locusts come out. And I don't know if many of you remember that, but they were everywhere. And they're very quite intimidating little creatures, because they're kind of large in size. Well, they were everywhere. I didn't like that. I personally did not like that. Now, these locusts ate up all their crops. They ate up everything. They didn't leave nothing behind. Now we have the Egyptians. They have went through all of this, all these prior plagues, and now the locusts have taken all their food, all their resources. Then God sends darkness. Now, can you imagine it being dark every day? Every day for several days? That would be horrible. There's nothing to do. You can't go outside. It's just dark. I have 4 children. I could not imagine being locked up in my house for that period of time with nothing but constant darkness. That would be horrible to have to experience. But they did. They experienced it. Personally, I would have been like, you know what, God, whatever you say, let it be so, I'm done. But now Pharaoh did not want to budge, not one little bit. Each time he thought that it was okay, and he would try to let them go, and then God would go back and harden his heart to make him not do it. So the last plague was the plague of the firstborn. Livestock, Egyptians, even Pharaoh's firstborn son. This is the heir to the kingdom. He dies. Okay? None of the Israelites were affected by this. But everything firstborn died. That crushed Pharaoh. And Pharaoh let them go after that. It took the death of his son to let the Israelites go. It took the death of his son to be obedient to God. Now, many of us, we wait until the absolute extreme with God. And we don't have to. We do exactly what Pharaoh did.
Every time a problem had arise, he would deal with the problem. He'd make promises. I'll do better. I'll do it this way. I'll do exactly what you want me to do. Then the problem would disappear. Because each time Moses prayed at Pharaoh's request for that to go away, and it did. So the problem is no longer in his face. So then he forgets about the problem. He forgets about the promise. Think about all those times, and I'm guilty of it too, that God has presented a problem or a circumstance in my life. I make promises, empty promises, to make it all go away. Once it all goes away, I get right back into my comfort zone, and I forget about what God has commanded me to do, what God has asked of me. We all have done that. And if you're doing that right now, or if you do it in the future, think of Pharaoh. Think about this story in the Bible where each plague gets worse. It's not going to get any better. God's going to get your attention. And this is how personal testimony, how I know God will get your attention. I ran for years. I ran. Didn't want nothing to do with God. As a matter of fact, I hated God. The reason why, and I'm ashamed of it today, but I literally hated God. And I hated him with all my being. And the reason why is because my dad died. My dad was my best friend. He didn't die of a sickness. He died in a car accident. But not only that, he died in the car accident, it was a result of a car accident. I had to watch my dad, my best friend in the whole wide world, my support system, my encouragement, my everything. I had to watch him for 5 weeks suffer in a bed. And God took him after I had prayed for him not to. So I hated God for that. I was confused. I didn't understand, why would you do that? If you say that you know me better than I know myself, you knew what that man meant to me, and you take him from me. Now, you would think that I was a little girl when this happened, but I was only 23, and I reacted like that. God kept on trying to get me to come home, trying to get my attention. He used every little thing, and looking back, it was petty stuff. And I would run from him. I didn't want nothing to do with him. Well, one morning I woke up, my hip was hurting. So I went to the doctor. The doctor couldn't figure out what was wrong with me. Soon after, I was treated for stuff that didn't even make sense, but they were just trying to figure out what was wrong with me. Soon after, I had an MRI. Before I had that appointment, the doctor told me to tell me my results. The doctor called me and told me that he had already scheduled an appointment with an orthopedic surgeon, that the case was no longer in his hands. So I don't know the extent of damage to what was showing up on that MRI, but it scared me. I remember sitting in that office and that orthopedic surgeon telling me that I had avascular necrosis and that I required 2 total hip replacements. I am 26 years old. I have a 2-year-old child at home that depends on me every day. Do you know how I felt? I wasn't dying, of course, but it was like all my life just sucked out of me, and I knew God did it. God stopped me dead in my tracks because I had no other choice but to ask him what was going on. I had no other choice but to lay in that bed and pray to him and beg him for forgiveness. And do you know what? God did forgive me. I am so amazed and so thankful and so shocked all at the same time, even to this day. God never once turned his back on me. All those times I screamed that I hated him, and God told me in response that he loved me. That is powerful. That is powerful. Let me tell you. That's how he loves all of us. He loves all of us. Don't let the next plague hit your life. It's going to be worse than what it's been. All those times that your car has been breaking down. All those times that you've been hitting troubles. God's trying to get your attention. Talk to him today. Follow him today. Do what he's telling you to do today. Thank you, Jesus. And until next time, God bless.

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And until next time, God bless.

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Now we continue with the words of Jesus Christ, read from John 15:18. If the world hates you, you know that it has hated me before it hated you. If you were of the world would love its own. But because you are not of the world, but I chose you out of the world, because of this the world hates you. Remember the word that I said to you, a slave is not greater than his master. If they persecuted me, they will also persecute you. If they kept my word, they will keep yours also. But all these things they will do to you for my name's sake, because they do not know the one who sent me. If I had not come and spoken to them, they would not have sinned. But now they have no excuse for their sin. He who hates me hates my Father also. If I had not done among them the works which no one else did, they would not have sinned. But now they have both seen and hated me and my Father as well. But they have done this to fulfill the word that is written in their law, they hated me without a cause. When the Helper comes, whom I will send to you from the Father, that is, the Spirit of truth who proceeds from the Father, he will testify about me, and you will testify also, because you have been with me from the beginning.

John chapter 16. These things I have spoken to you so that you may be kept from stumbling. They will make you outcasts from the synagogue. But an hour is coming for everyone who kills you to think that he is offering service to God. These things they will do because they have not known the Father or me. But these things I have spoken to you, so that when their hour comes, you may remember that I told you of them. These things I did not say to you at the beginning, because I was with you. But now I am going to him who sent me, and none of you asks me, where are you going? But because I have said these things to you, sorrow has filled your heart. But I tell you the truth, it is to your advantage that I go away. For if I do not go away, the Helper will not come to you. But if I go, I will send him to you. And he, when he comes, will convict the world concerning sin and righteousness and judgment. Concerning sin, because they do not believe in me. And concerning righteousness, because I go to the Father and you no longer see me. And concerning judgment, because the ruler of this world has been judged. I have many more things to say to you, but you cannot bear them now. But when he, the Spirit of truth, comes, he will guide you into all the truth. For he will not speak on his own initiative, but whatever he hears, he will speak. And he will disclose to you what is to come. He will glorify me, for he will take of mine and will disclose it to you. All things that the Father has are mine. Therefore I said that he takes of mine and will disclose it to you. This is The Word, reading from the Bible without comment. And I'm your scripture reader, Nicholas Hope. Today, as usual, I've been reading from the New American Standard Bible Update. Be listening next time for more from The Word.

0: This is Max McLean. How should we respond to our enemies? Listen to the Bible from Matthew 5. You have heard that it was said, love your neighbor and hate your enemy. But I tell you, love your enemies and pray for those who persecute you, that you may be sons of your Father in heaven. He causes his sun to rise on the evil and the good, and sends rain on the righteous and the unrighteous. If you love those who love you, what reward will you get? Are not even the tax collectors doing that? And if you greet only your brothers, what are you doing more than others? Do not even pagans do that? Be perfect, therefore, as your heavenly Father is perfect. From Matthew 5. Listen to the Bible. It's great for the soul.
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15: Hi, this is Justin Taylor, editor of A God-Entranced Vision of All Things. And one of my favorite passages from the Bible is this prayer from Psalm 84, verse 10. A day in your courts is better than 1,000 elsewhere. I would rather be a doorkeeper in the house of my God than dwell in the tents of wickedness. We spend a lot of time thinking about places in the world we'd love to visit someday, but the psalmist says that the presence of God is the place that he'd most like to be. It's more important to be a lowly servant in the house of God than to have success and significance in the eyes of the world. That's the kind of attitude I want to cultivate, and that's the kind of life I want to lead, where the presence of God is the most important thing in the world.
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17: A pleasure doing business with you, neighbor. 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
17: 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How about a good stout broadsword? Best a soldier can buy.
19: No thanks. I'm not a soldier. I'm a shepherd.
17: Well, then, how about a bow and arrow? Great for keeping varmints away from the flock.
19: Thanks, but no. I just need a new sling and 5 smooth stones.
16: God's provision may not always include an abundance of material resources, but he will supply exactly what you need to gain the victory.
17: What you going after?
19: A giant.
17: A what?
19: The Philistine Goliath, who dares to mock the name of the Lord God Almighty.
17: Now listen, son, if you can't afford a heavy-duty weapon, maybe you ought to just head on back to your sheep herd.
19: But the battle is the Lord's. 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
18: Hello, this is Heaven. May I help you?
20: Yeah, I think I found a flaw in your manual.
18: You mean the Bible?
20: Yes. You know that section that says, "So in everything, do unto others as you'd have them do unto you"?
18: Matthew chapter 7, verse 12?
20: Sure. Now, when you say everything, does that mean everything, or are there exceptions?
18: What is it about the word everything that you don't understand, sir?
20: Well, I have this really obnoxious brother-in-law, and I would love to just take some chicken feathers and some hot chocolate syrup and...
18: Sir?
20: 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Surely there's got to be an exception to that rule.
18: Trust me, sir.
20: How about a loophole?
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For today's daily walk through the Bible, let's look at 1 Corinthians 16:13. 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As you take the next few steps in your life's journey, your faith will be tested many times. Every life, including yours, is a series of successes and failures, celebrations and disappointments, joys and sorrows. Every step of the way, through every triumph and tragedy, God will stand by your side and strengthen you, if you have faith in Him. Jesus taught His disciples that if they had faith, they could move mountains. You can too. If you place your faith, your trust, indeed your life, in the hands of Christ Jesus, you'll be amazed at the marvelous things He can do with you and through you. Faith is a willingness to believe in things that are unseeable and trust in things that are unknowable. Today and every day, strengthen your faith through praise, through worship, through Bible study, and through prayer. God has big plans for you, so trust His plans and strengthen your faith in Him. With God, all things are possible, and He stands ready to help you accomplish miraculous things with your life, if you have faith. Remember, the scripture for today's daily walk says, watch, stand fast in the faith, be brave, be strong. 1 Corinthians 16:13.

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0: The gift of salvation is today's lesson from the Proverbs. It's taken from Proverbs 13 and verse 21. Misfortune pursues the sinner, but prosperity is the reward of the righteous. Now Ephesians 2, 8 and 9 says, "For by grace are you saved through faith, and this is not from yourselves. It is God's gift, not from works, so that no one can boast." God has given us so many gifts, but none can compare with the gift of salvation. We have not earned our salvation. It is a gift from God. We can't be good enough to be saved. That is the whole purpose of Jesus' sacrifice. When we accept Christ into our hearts, we are saved by His grace. God's grace is an ultimate gift, and we owe to Him the ultimate in thanksgiving. Let us praise the Creator for His priceless gift, and let us share the good news with all who cross our paths. We return our Father's love by accepting His grace and sharing His message and His love. When we do, we are eternally blessed. Remember today's lesson from the Proverbs, the gift of salvation. Misfortune pursues the sinner, but prosperity is the reward of the righteous. Proverbs 13 and verse 21.
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2: 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DerekPrince.org.
3: There are three main words that are commonly used in the English language to speak about the various aspects of satanic power. They are witchcraft, divination, and sorcery. Divination is essentially the fortune-telling realm. It operates by revelation, by gazing into a crystal ball, by dreams, by palm reading, by teacup reading, by tarot cards, and many, many other ways. That all is classified under the one heading of divination. Then there is sorcery. Sorcery operates through objects or through something which produces a physical impact or result. Sorcery operates through fetishes, through charms, through amulets, through bracelets. Many times people are enslaved because some kind of a ring or other object has been given them which is satanic in its origin. Sometimes they're not aware of that. Let me illustrate this by a little example. In Miami, in a hotel about 2 years ago, a friend of mine was ministering to people, as I have been doing this morning, finding out that their legs were unequal and by the power of God causing them to grow out. And there was a young man who came forward whose legs were manifestly unequal, but when the man who was ministering held them up, the short leg did not grow. It would not budge. So the man ministering noticed that this young man had a bracelet on his ankle. And he said, "Where did you get that bracelet from?" He said, "My girlfriend gave it to me." He said, "Are there any particular associations with that bracelet? Does it mean anything special to you?" And he said, "No, not really." He said, "Did it mean anything special to your girlfriend?" He said, "I wouldn't know." He said, "Would it in any way represent rebellion on the part of your girlfriend?" He said, "It might do." So the man ministering said, "Would you be willing to take the bracelet off?" And the young man took the bracelet off, and the moment he did, without further prayer, his leg grew out. See, that was a way that Satan was binding him with power through this object. Sorcery also works through music, through dancing. There are many forms of music and dancing which are channeled of satanic supernatural power. Much of rock and roll and so on is actually energized by evil spiritual forces, and the people that get involved in them open up to those forces. I have had many people delivered from demons that came through rock and roll music and other kinds of music in the same category. So that is sorcery. Witchcraft essentially is the dominating satanic force. It's the force that captivates, that dominates, that controls. And it works by spells and by curses and by personal domination. And let me say right at the beginning that it is never the will of God for one person to dominate another. In any situation where one person dominates another, the force that enables that person to do so is evil. It is never the will of God for a husband to dominate his wife, or a wife to dominate her husband, or parents to dominate children, or a minister to dominate his congregation. Any time that you get domination by one person over another, the force behind it is evil. And very often, it is actually witchcraft. You see, there's such a thing as the soulish, which is quite distinct from the spiritual. There is no time to go into this tonight. But the spiritual is one thing, the soulish is another. Paul says in 1 Corinthians 2, the soulish man receiveth not the things of the Spirit of God, neither can he know them, for they are spiritually discerned. And in James chapter 3, let me just read this short passage. Verses 14 and 15, James 3, verses 14 and 15, but if ye have bitter envying and strife in your hearts, glory not, and lie not against the truth. If you can't live in peace with your husband or your wife, don't tell everybody that you've got it all from the spiritual point of view, you know. And our church has it all, because when the neighbors hear you quarreling, they'll know better. Now then, it goes on, this wisdom descendeth not from above, but is earthly, sensual, devilish. Now, the literal translation is earthly, soulish, demonic. There is a down gradation. You come down to the earthly level, you go into the soulish level, and the next thing is the demonic. So the order is earthly, soulish, demonic. And when anybody in their own natural willpower and intentions decides to get somebody else to do something, the force that they're exercising is soulish. And it frequently ends up by opening to the demonic. It's most important to understand this. Much prayer is soulish. Prayer is not a way of getting God to do what we want him to do. Any prayer that's based on that kind of motivation is soulish to start with. Prayer is not a way of getting other people to do what we want them to do. And any prayer that's based on that motivation is soulish. Frankly, there are some people who come to me and say, Brother Prince, I'm praying for you, and I sometimes wish under my breath, I wish you would. Because there are soulish prayers that do not bring the Spirit of God in their train, but bring dark, evil, oppressive power. Earthly, soulish, demonic. And when a person, in the name of being spiritual, becomes soulish in order to assert his own will, express his own personality, get his own desires and ambitions fulfilled, get other people doing what he wants, that person, and it's usually a woman, is in danger of coming under the influence of witchcraft. And there are, let me say, two kinds of witches. And I've dealt frequently with both kinds. There are the witches who know they are witches. They intend to be witches. They cultivate Satan's power. They deal in spells and curses and things like that. I've dealt with many of them. We've had some here in these meetings. Some have been delivered. But there's another kind of witch who really, in many ways, is more dangerous, because she doesn't know she's a witch. and other people don't know she's a witch. And she's usually a good church member. A man phoned me a little while back, long distance. He was quite excited. He said, "Brother Prince, are there Pentecostal witches?" And I said, "Yes, there are. And there are charismatic witches, too." "Oh," he said, "what's the difference?" Well, I said, "Pentecostal witches usually operate in Pentecostal congregations and try to control the pastor and the congregation. Charismatic witches usually operate in home prayer groups and try to control the home prayer group and usually their husband as well." So he was silent for a few moments, and then he said, "Well, I think what we have is a charismatic witch," he said. Now, this may sound shocking to some of you, but I'm speaking on the basis of experience. I have run into this more times than I can count. And I'll give you just a few examples. About 2 years ago, I was preaching in a camp meeting, taking the sessions on deliverance, and God opened my mind to this while I was preaching, which is what frequently happens to me. I began to see truth that I had not prepared to preach. And so I spoke about how many, many women unwillingly dominate their husbands and their families and try to get everybody doing what they think they should be doing, usually with the best of intentions and motives. And I pointed out how in those homes the husband really never takes his place of headship in the family. And though he may be successful in business and in secular enterprises, he never becomes a fully developed spiritual person, because there's a pressure in the home that keeps him from developing, and that pressure is witchcraft in the wife. And I pointed out how usually it will produce rebellion in the children, and it will cause a home to break up. And let me say that witchcraft is number one homebreaker in the world. And it's the prevalence of witchcraft in the United States that causes one out of every two marriages to end in divorce. Broken homes are in direct proportion to the power of witchcraft in a nation. And measured by that standard, the United States has more witchcraft at work here than any other nation on the earth. And I believe it. Well, at the end of this teaching session, a woman whom I know quite well, I've actually visited and stayed in her home. She has a husband and two teenage or just above teenage children. And they're all Christian, all baptized in the Holy Spirit. But she came up to me and she said, "Brother Prince, you've described me this afternoon. For the first time I saw what's really in me. I'm what you were talking about. I'm a Pentecostal witch. Will you pray for me?" She said, "Though my whole family is baptized in the Holy Spirit, there's no peace in our home. The family is falling apart." Well, I began to pray with her, and I was amazed at the power of the manifestation of Satan out of that woman. In fact, I had to ask two people to come and hold her down. And she put her hand up on her spine, and she said, "It's fastened here in my spine, and it won't turn loose." Praise God, it did get loose. But that opened my eyes to the reality of this power. I'll give you another example. Some 5 years or so ago, an Assembly of God evangelist, who is quite well known, though probably not known by name to any of you here, called upon me for help. He told me that he was in spiritual need and asked me if I would go and speak with him and counsel with him. He took me out to lunch, and I sat and listened to him. And he told me about his home problems and his own spiritual problems. So when we had finished lunch, we went back together to his hotel room, and he waited for me to offer my opinion. And I said this. I said, "Brother, I have only one source of information, and that's what you've told me. If your information is not reliable, my diagnosis is not reliable. But if what you have told me is true, then your mother is a witch." And he said, "That's what my wife said." Now, the mother was a good Pentecostal believer, a member of a Pentecostal congregation, used to give utterances in tongues and interpretations and so on. Then he said, "Would you pray for me?" And I said, "Yes." Put my hand on his shoulder and realized what was going to happen. I jumped across the room, grabbed the waste paper basket, and got it there just in time. And for about 20 minutes, he was throwing up some filthy, slimy stuff that was just coming streaming out of his body. When this was finished, he said, and this was his comment, "Isn't that remarkable?" He said, "We've just been out to lunch together and we ate fried chicken. But," he said, "in all that I've brought up, there isn't a trace of fried chicken." He said, "It didn't come from my stomach." That was his observation. I phoned him next day to inquire how he was doing, and he said, "I feel fine, but," he said, "I feel as if I've run a 12-mile race. Every bone in my body is aching." Then he said, "Could you advise us as to what to do about our daughter? She was, I think, 13 years old and completely out of control. Went out all night, stayed out with men, was on marijuana, and so on." Well, I said, "What I suggest you do is get together with your wife, fast and pray, and when you really feel you're in the victory and you've got the power of God at your disposal, get some piece of clothing or other garment that your daughter wears regularly, lay hands on it, and rebuke the satanic power in your daughter." Well, that was the end of that. A year later, almost to the day, he contacted me. He was back in the area, gave me a report on how he was doing. Then I said, "What happened to your daughter?" He said, "I want to tell you the story." He said, "We did what you suggested. We waited till we'd prayed and fasted. Then we got an old blue T-shirt, which our daughter used to love very much. Without telling her, we prayed over it, laid hands on it, rebuked the enemy. Our daughter put it on, and," he said, "to make a long story short, she's now in a very high-class Episcopal girls' boarding school. She's getting grade A in every subject, and they rate her a perfect little lady." That was 1 year later. But, he said, "that's not the whole story. One day, my mother, the girl's grandmother, came to our house and did something she hardly ever did, offered to do some washing for my wife. And in the laundry that she washed was the blue T-shirt. And," he said, "you can accept it or not, but ever since my mother washed that shirt, she's been a different woman too." Now, with a few details, that's an exactly accurate record of what that man told me. See, his mother was a Pentecostal witch, and it was her influence that was ruining the entire home. I have noticed this with such persons. Very frequently, such a woman will have one grandchild whom she particularly favors, and that grandchild will become the object of her witchcraft, and it's disastrous for the child. Well, some of you have probably heard, I don't know whether it was a radio broadcast or a telecast, about a person who was me, I wasn't named, who told the lady that she was a witch. How many of you heard that? It was broadcast over KHOS by Brother Ray Shock. You heard it. I didn't hear it. I couldn't get anywhere to hear it. Well, there's a measure of truth in it. I know who the lady is, and I'll tell you my side of the story. I'm not doing this to defend myself, but I'm doing it because it's a crystal clear example of what I'm talking about. In the Full Gospel Businessmen's Regional Convention in St. Louis last year, this family came all the way from Southern California, father, mother, daughter, son-in-law, and grandson, to see me in St. Louis. What they really wanted to do was gang up on their son-in-law and get me to squelch him, because he had a lot of problems, some of which affected his wife. And I must be careful that I don't say anything that would betray secrets that should not be revealed. But as I sat and listened to them, I felt that that mother, in the name of being spiritual, was seeking to dominate and control her entire family. And those children that didn't get out from under her influence were ruined. The ones who had the gumption to get out were preserved. And the daughter that was with me was the one who had the least ability to resist her mother's domination over her life. And the grandson was a problem child. I mean, psychiatrically classified a problem child. And I felt that behind all that was the evil dominating influence of the mother and grandmother. And I told this lady very frankly to her face, I said, if I'm correct, you're a witch. You may not recognize it. And you're ruining your family and your home. Now, the husband was a gifted businessman with a very successful business. And he could be a man in every field except two, his home and the church. And there he was a zero. Because the power in his wife could not allow that man to become spiritually a man. In the end, the young couple accepted what I told them. So did the husband. The only one that was a little upset was the lady I felt was a witch. So they said to me, do you think, the young couple said, do you think that we should separate ourselves from the mother-in-law and not keep going to her home and not in any way remain under her influence? I said, that's my emphatic conviction. It's what you should do. There's a lot in that scripture that says, for this cause shall a man leave his father and mother and cleave to his wife. Friends, when a couple get married, the parents don't have any business sticking their finger in that pie. So what happened was, the parents, the elderly couple, drove home alone. The young couple and the grandchild flew by air back here. So they really made a division. And remarkably enough, a week before I came here, the young man wrote me a letter. I'd forgotten about the incident. It wasn't in my mind. And he described in some detail all the changes that had taken place in his family since they got out from the influence of the mother-in-law. And every change was dramatically for the better, including the little boy, who scarcely could be regarded as a problem child any longer. The young mother had become an active, joyful, witnessing Christian. The young man had entered into a special field of ministry and has just been promoted in that ministry to a position of responsibility. All that happened in the course of about 9 months from the time that the influence of the mother over that family was broken. And I am not afraid to be ruthless when it comes to a situation like that. And there are many, many, many such situations in the United States. I meet man after man after man who can never become what God requires him to be in two areas, in his home and in the work of the Lord. He can be successful as the president of a bank, he can be an athlete, he can go to Vietnam and get decorated with medals. But there's two areas in which, for some reason that he doesn't understand, he's inhibited, repressed, and unable to develop. And I've met men in their 50s and 60s, extremely successful in the business world, who never really matured spiritually or emotionally because they were still tied to a mother's apron string. My personal conviction is that this is the greatest single problem that threatens the United States. And I also believe that the resolution of this problem will produce the greatest revolution this nation has ever known. Basically, and I hope you'll go on loving me, the United States is a woman-dominated nation. I've traveled widely and lived in many nations. I have never met any other nation in which was in any degree like that dominated by women. They say 80% of the capital of a nation is in the hands of women. This is partly through the laws of inheritance and so on. And this is not an attack on women. But for every 10 active women workers in the church, you're lucky to find one man. Is that right? The church and the home, the two areas of spiritual responsibility, in most cases, are woman-dominated. Now, I don't say that in every case such a woman is a witch. But I do say that it's the power of witchcraft over this nation which is holding men down spiritually and putting women in positions of leadership for which they are not qualified and to which God did not appoint them. Furthermore, I do believe that witchcraft is the great national danger politically. As I'm a Britisher, and I came to the United States and took United States citizenship. So I'm an American citizen by choice, which is more than most of you can say. And I knew nothing of American history. As far as British are concerned, the Pilgrims were dropouts. I mean, when they made that mistake, that was the end. But I have become acquainted in the last few years with just a few of the background facts of American history. And I see this, two spiritual streams in this nation. One is a pure stream of the truth of God, such as no other nation outside of Israel has ever enjoyed. And the other is Satan's counterfeit, and essentially its witchcraft. And the two are in opposition. And the destiny of this nation is settled by how those two influences work out. You're probably, I mean, all Americans, I suppose, are aware that every 20 years since 1860, the president elected in the 20th year has died in office, usually in rather tragic circumstances. The first such president was Abraham Lincoln, and I think a tremendous amount turns around what happened with him. Now, I'm a great admirer of Abraham Lincoln. I'm convinced he was a sincere, dedicated, committed Christian. I have a book coming out shortly, which is called Shaping History Through Prayer and Fasting. And in that book, I have three presidential proclamations made by Abraham Lincoln calling the entire nation to a day of humiliation, prayer, and fasting. The statements he makes in those proclamations are amazing. One of the things he says is this: that nation only is happy whose God is the Lord. This is officially recorded in the statutes of the United States. I can give you from my book the volume and the number of the proclamation. Few Americans know that. I've talked to many quite well-educated Americans, lawyers, doctors. They're not aware. In the history of this nation, four of your presidents proclaimed days of national humiliation, prayer, and fasting for the whole nation. And the language of those proclamations would do credit to most preachers. George Washington himself was a man who believed in prayer and fasting. And in his diaries, he records of a certain day, the 1st of June,

House and came down over the presidency, and it is still being worked out. And it will probably take tremendous prayer by believing Christians to revoke that curse. So I see, in what little I know, the history of the United States, the conflict between the forces of light and the forces of darkness in a very vivid and real way. All right, now, having said that much, I'm going to the scripture, and I'm going to give you a brief picture of witchcraft in the scriptures. We'll begin in the New Testament, Acts chapter 8. Beginning at verse 5 and reading through verse 11. Then Philip went down to the city of Samaria and preached Christ unto them. And the people with one accord gave heed unto those things which Philip spake, hearing and seeing the miracles which he did. For unclean spirits, crying with loud voice, came out of many that were possessed with them, and many taken with palsies and that were lame were healed. I mean to speak about that tomorrow morning. Let me mention this. This is just a little comment. I feel free to be slightly discursive this evening, though I've got an outline ahead of me. Don Basham and I and another preacher, who is a friend of mine, a Pentecostal preacher, were in a series of meetings in a certain place which was outside the United States, a British domain. And one evening, Don conducted a deliverance service, such as you have seen here the last few nights. The next day, the other preacher, the Pentecostal, got very indignant and stood up and complained about this and said, "Where in the New Testament do you ever read about a service like that?" So Don Basham, he's a very quiet and gentle person, stood up and he said, "What about Acts 8:7? For unclean spirits, crying with loud voice, came out of many that were possessed of them. And many that were taken with palsies and that were lame were healed." Let me point out to you that in the last few days that has been exactly fulfilled here. I mean, I just say that as a matter of objective fact. Well, this dear Pentecostal preacher was not satisfied with this. He was still upset. At the back of the room in both meetings was an Anglican rector, a rector in the Anglican Church. And he came up to me afterwards in a very friendly way. And he spoke about this Pentecostal preacher who had objected. And he said, "You know, isn't it amazing? It happens right in front of his eyes and still he can't see it." And I really marvel that the Anglican rector could see it. And a very long-standing Pentecostal preacher couldn't see it. And that caused me to think about something else. The assumption was, in the mind of that preacher, that the kind of service that we're familiar with is the scriptural norm. And you know, you can describe that kind of service. If you've been in Pentecost or the Baptist Church, one of those churches, all right, it's two hymns, the announcement, a special, a word of testimony, a message, and don't be too long-winded because our favorite TV show is on at 9:30, and the benediction. I was in a Southern Baptist church where the Holy Spirit has fallen on a Sunday morning meeting, and he said, "Brother Prince, don't worry about the time. Our Sunday morning services are no longer a countdown to the benediction." But that basically is true, isn't it? That is the accepted, recognized pattern. All right? The hymn, the special, You know what I thought to myself in the light of this? I thought to myself, where in the New Testament do you ever find any service remotely like that? And my answer is nowhere. Now, I'm not saying it's wrong, but what I am saying is it's ridiculous to act as if that was the sacred cow that mustn't be touched, which is exactly what it is. It's a sacred cow. That's all it is. Now, I have no objection to having services like that, but let's not claim that these are the only authorized normal pattern for Christian service, because we don't find them in the New Testament. All right, now we're going back to Philip. Verse 8, there was great joy in that city. But there was a certain man called Simon, who before time in the same city used sorcery and bewitched the people of Samaria, giving out that himself was some great one. There's one sure mark of a servant of Satan. He'll take the glory for himself. He'll claim to be himself a great

0: person of power. But he had bewitched the whole city. He had the whole city under his control. One man by the power of witchcraft. He was what we would call in Africa a witch doctor. And they were all under bondage until Philip came, preached Christ, and liberated the people with the ministry of deliverance. And do you know why there was such a tremendous manifestation of evil spirits in Samaria? Because of the power of witchcraft that dominated the city. And anywhere witchcraft is in power, when deliverance comes, there will be a tremendous manifest conflict. Because it's the two kingdoms brought into the open. The kingdom of God and the kingdom of Satan. And let me say again, and I'll probably say it several times, I've traveled widely. I've lived 8 years in Africa, I was born in India, I was brought up in Europe. I've traveled in New Zealand and Australia and many other countries. But I do not know of any country today in the world where there is more witchcraft and deliberate cultivation of satanic power than the United States. There's far less of it in Africa today than there is in America. That's why the deliverance ministry is so greatly needed, and that's why there is such a conflict when the deliverance ministry is brought into play. It's exactly as it was in Samaria. Now, you'll notice about Simon that when he saw the superior power of God demonstrated by Philip, he said, "This is the right thing, I'll follow this." And he believed and got baptized. Then Peter and John came down, the rest of the chapter records, and prayed for those believers. They received the Holy Spirit. When Simon saw that through the laying on of the apostles' hands, these believers received the Holy Spirit, he offered the apostles money and said, "I'll give you money if you'll give me this power." Now, I have to observe that if Simon had been in some modern churches, he wouldn't have offered them 10 cents for what he saw. But there was something there that was worth money, he thought. Of course, he was wrong. It could not be purchased for money. And notice what Peter says to him. Verse 20, "Peter said unto him, Thy money perish with thee, because thou hast thought that the gift of God may be purchased with money. Thou hast neither part nor lot in this matter, for thy heart is not right in the sight of God." Even though he had believed and been baptized, his heart was not right in the sight of God. "Repent therefore of this thy wickedness, and pray God, if perhaps the thought of thine heart may be forgiven thee, for I perceive that thou art in the gall of bitterness and in the bond of iniquity." Very strong language. Now the next thing is typical. "Then answered Simon and said, Pray ye to the Lord for me, that none of these things which he has spoken come upon me." To me, that's typical of the person deeply involved in the occult, especially ministering it. It is very, very hard for them ever to make a real, total break. They still want to go the old, crooked way. And they do not understand the true meaning of repentance. So instead of Simon repenting, he said, "You pray for me." And I can't tell you how many times people have come to me and said, "Brother Prince, pray for me that I may be delivered." My answer is, "You repent." Now, I don't mean that people that have been practitioners of the occult cannot be delivered. They can, and I know many who have. But I mean you've got to make a 100% total renunciation of everything that was involved. We go on to Acts 13. Acts 13, verses 6 through 11. I must read quickly. This is Paul and Barnabas on their first missionary journey. "And when they had gone through the island that's of Cyprus unto Paphos, they found there a certain sorcerer," the same word that's used of Simon in Acts chapter 8, "a false prophet, a Jew, whose name was Bar Jesus, which was with the deputy or proconsul of the country, Sergius Paulus, a prudent man." And that's another thing about the practices of the occult. They like to get close to political power and authority and exercise influence through that. "Now, Sergius Paulus, the proconsul," the second half of verse 7, "called for Barnabas and Saul and desired to hear the word of God. But Elymas," that's his other name, "the sorcerer," for so is his name by interpretation, "withstood them, seeking to turn away the deputy from the faith." Notice, the occult will always seek to hinder and prevent the preaching of the truth, and will always seek to keep those who are under its control from hearing the truth. This is a universal fact. Many people come to me and they say, Brother Prince, I find I can't read my Bible. I try to, but every time I sit down, something seems to come, and though I may actually read the words, there's no understanding. Almost invariably, the background of that is involvement in the occult. John Basham has in his book, Deliver Us From Evil, the story of a friend of ours, the wife of a physician, who's known to both of us, and both of us have ministered deliverance to her at one time and another. She received progressive deliverance. But though she was a Baptist Sunday school teacher, her own acknowledgement was that she could not read the Bible and enjoy it for years and years and years. And one day, Don Basham was preaching in a service in a hotel, and in the middle of the service, something like a neon light went on in this woman's mind, flashing, and all it said was, Ouija board, Ouija board, Ouija board, Ouija board. And she could not contain. She got up, rushed out of the service, went to the ladies' restroom, and brought up something that almost choked her, was delivered from this involvement with the Ouija board, which she had been introduced to by her father when a little girl. And her testimony is in his book. From then on, she could love her husband, love her children, and rejoice in the knowledge of the reality of salvation, and loved reading the Bible. The barrier had been removed. The occult will always be a barrier to enjoying the things of God. Another common experience is that people are in a meeting where God is being worshipped in spirit and in truth. They're reaching out in worship, and somehow, just when they seem near to touching God, some barrier seems to come down between them. I've heard many people tell me that. And I have almost always found that they've been to a fortune teller. Almost invariably. I remember a man of Catholic background who had come into the charismatic movement. He's a friend of mine today. Quite well-educated, intelligent man. And I was with him in some meetings, and I said, are you baptized in the Holy Spirit? And he said, yes, but. And when people say, yes, but, you know what that but is, don't you? A trunkless elephant. Yes, but I don't speak in tongues. I said, wouldn't you like to? He said, yes. Yeah. But he said, somehow I just can't do it. I said, did you ever go to a fortune teller? He said, yes, when I was a boy, 15. Well, it was just a joke. I didn't mean anything by it. But I said, you did go. He said, yes. I said, have you ever renounced it? Well, he said, not openly. I said, if I lead you in a statement of renunciation publicly now, will you follow me? He said, yes. I led him to confess that as a sin and renounce it and release himself from it, put my hand on him, and he spoke fluently and effortlessly in an unknown tongue. The barrier had been removed. Here it is, the unseen barriers that are binding and hindering the people of God, their ministries, their prayer life, their Bible study, their homes, everything. Dark, unseen barriers that have to be removed. All right, Elymas stood between the preachers of the gospel and a man in position of a political authority who needed to hear. And then, oh glory to God, this is a beautiful passage. Verse 9, then Saul, who also is called Paul, filled with the Holy Ghost. Notice the faithfulness of the Holy Spirit. At this moment of conflict, the Holy Spirit refilled Paul so that he could deal with the situation. And he said to this sorcerer, magician, practitioner of the occult, false prophet, listen to the language that the Word of God uses. O full of all subtlety and all mischief, thou child of the devil, thou enemy of all righteousness. That is strong language. And it is true of every person in that category. They are full of subtlety and mischief. They are the children of the devil and the enemies of all righteousness. Now, I wouldn't want to be in that category. After that, Paul told this man, he said, now the hand of the Lord is upon you, a darkness and a mist shall come upon you, and you shall be blind for a season. And the man walked out of Paul's presence looking for somebody to lead him by the hand. And it says, the deputy, the consul, believed, being astonished at the teaching. And I would have believed too if I'd seen that. Believe me. And I tell you, we need more teaching like that.
1: That's it for this hour. We pray that you have been encouraged and uplifted with this vital information in today's spiritual environment. 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That's DerekPrince.org.
2: 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It's basic in baseball. If a baseball bounces your way, you've got to get under it and stop it. Then you got to throw it in and make the play.
3: 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Every month, some pledges bounce in, some don't. And when they don't, plays or plans can't be made. So some summer evening, when you're thinking of baseball, think about us. And remember, we need your support to bounce in. Help us make the plays. And thank you

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1: More than 2,000 years ago, King Chizkiah made a puzzling decision. He hid what was called the Book of Remedies. Until then, when someone was sick, they simply consulted the book and did what it said. Their illness was always cured. And that was Chizkiah's concern. No one was reaching out to God anymore. He hid the cures away, hoping that the difficulty in healing would lead people to seek God. So you'd think that when the neighboring Assyrians threatened war, Chizkiah would follow his own counsel. But as we read in the second book of Chronicles, rather than praying, Chizkiah was taking every physical precaution possible in order to ensure victory. The truth is, having faith doesn't preclude doing our part. But most people err on the side of relying too much on their own efforts. Chizkiah teaches us that faith means both doing what we can and trusting God. My friends, every life challenge requires the same response, the Chizkiah response, I'd call it. First, take action and do your part. Take the medicine, look for a job, secure your country, but then pray and trust God to help you. One step without the other is incomplete. Working together with God can get us through anything. This is Rabbi Yechiel Eckstein.
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2: A few weekends ago, a friend of mine took my kids and me to a remote mountain lake. It was the first time fishing for my 8-year-old daughter, Caitlin, and she was so excited. 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My friend asked her. She had no idea. Cast your bait and wait, he said. The others wandered off, casting and reeling at will, but Caitlin sat dutifully, watching her line. As she reeled in one fish after another, her older siblings scowled, but she had followed the advice well and walked away having caught 6 rainbow trout that Dad proudly lugged back to the car. In the scripture, we read that patience is a fruit of the Spirit. It's what God models for us through His long-suffering and loving-kindness. And we're told in Colossians that we should clothe ourselves with patience. It's an active, everyday activity we have to work on. Here's a message from your friends at Solid Gospel, WBFC. Today, you will have a chance to practice patience. May you do it well.
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5: Winners and losers. It's been said that whoever dies with the most toys wins. Financial and career success would seem to make a winner, would it not? With God, however, it's the exact opposite. God gets excited about life's losers, the wasted, the overtly irresponsible, the dregs of mankind. He rejoices not at their plight, but because He knows that when we're down, weak, a loser in this world, that then we're most able to realize our need and receive Him into our lives. All of heaven rejoices at even one lost soul who's found. The real losers in life are those winners who forget about God, not feeling their need and believing their own PR. Their tragedy is eternal. It is written that He has filled the hungry with good things, and the rich He has sent away empty. Don't think you're better off than life's losers when it's most probably the other way around. Be an eternal winner. Ask.
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8: 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We're the voice of truth, and we are the proof. 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Thanks.
9: We are living in the last days. Religious deception abounds. There are many voices in the world. Satan beckons. Come this way. The rapture of the church is at hand. The Antichrist, the beast. Are you concerned about the end times? Answers, instructions, directions. Stay tuned to Standing on the Edge of Tribulation. Now I'm your host, Henry Schaefer. Let's move into today's program for the answers you are searching for.
10: We have a house bill that forbids any use of any foreign law. Now, it was a more symbolic vote, but many Muslims who are inside tonight say they feel like they're being targeted and that it further solidifies Islamophobia.
11: Please vote.
10: In 5 seconds, the Irving City Council physically will change nothing.
11: And that motion passes 5-4.
10: But mentally, for the dozens of Muslims who packed inside City Hall, they say it crushes them.
12: I think it is the most disgraceful day as a citizen in Irving.
10: What Omar Suleiman is talking about is the approved city resolution that supports House Bill 562. The proposed legislation codifies that U.S. and state laws supersede foreign laws.
12: The elephant in the room is that it's the anti-Sharia bill.
10: Many Muslims believe it's in reaction to a new Islamic tribunal that was just created in Irving earlier this year. The Muslim judges told us in February it was religious mediation for civil disputes like marriage and not binding.
11: This bill does not mention at all Muslim, Sharia law, Islam, even religion.
10: The mayor telling the crowd it's important to recognize the Constitution and unite behind U.S. and Texas laws.
11: Respect them, obey them, embrace them.
10: Muslims like Suleiman say it's that rhetoric that furthers the stigma, they say, endangers them.
12: All we can do is we can take it to the ballot box. I mean, we will vote.
10: Now, state lawmakers in support of this House bill say it should get a reading later this month at a state judicial meeting, but it's still.
9: So you see what I say? I can't say it as good as they say it. So I'll say it and then let them say it. Well, hold it to the last. So when we look at the videos here and you see what you see in Europe, you're going to see here. We're going to see this year, airports already, hadn't we, with Muslims surrounding them. We're going to see them across the streets. We're going to see them as this moves forward. And listen, again, here's all I'm going to tell you at the very last of this here, is when you see all the marches going across the land with the right to life, or the right, the abortion movement, and putting in a judge that we just got put in to that is very conservative, and you see all the women across America marching, you see all the Muslims marching, you see all the Hollywood marching, you see all of this is how it was as a dark sheet that was over America. Here's what you see driving people again. Demons. They don't realize it, and most churches don't realize it. But that's what we're seeing, is the manifestation of demons in people. And as long as they were able to manifest themselves in killing babies, as long as they were able to come in, and the Antichrist plan was what? To swiftly and silently move into America and move into communities and move in and set up what he wanted to set up. And as long as that was happening and executing his plan, the enemy wasn't saying a whole lot. But as soon as the light is pulled, it's like in a church. You pull the church back on the spirit of Jezebel in a church. My God, half the church will leave you. As long as the demons are able to roam in the church and do what they want to do, but as soon as you stop certain things, you watch them manifest. That makes sense? That's what we're seeing in America as well. I got a question. I'm going to let you speak right here. Here is what I want to make sure of, is that the submission is the fact that you have to submit to their mindset. You can't think outside of the box. That's the submission. And they want everybody else to submit. Jews and Christians are two that they can live along, and other people can live alongside with, as long as you pay money to them. When they come in and take over a country, they'll let you live, because you're going to pay money to me as a tax to live. But as soon as you rebel, then what do? They kill everybody. Because, I mean, you're an infidel. But you're not going to longer make any money to feed the coffer. Does that make sense? And you'll submit to me. And if you don't convert, when we come to a point in time of converting, of course, then they cut your head off. But they are not your friends. And one of the things you have to realize is that they approve of lying. They say this has nothing to do with blood. This has nothing to do with facts. This has nothing to do with the Beatitudes. Has nothing to do with that. It has only thing to do with is that the furthering of the kingdom of Islam. And whatever you have to do to further that, lie, steal, cheat, whatever you got to do to overcome the land, get in any type of politics, say anything you got to do to get there, so your total thing is that. There's no morals to it as we know it. The thing is that, so they are able to, they say that you're a friend, but in reality, they're not. They have a mission. But it's not really them. Y'all really understand it's not them. What is it? It's a demon. It's a demon that has a goal. And it's to take, and listen, it is, the more that you are aware of this beast rising up, and you start looking at, you know, it's like listening to the things on the internet or the last 8 years. And knowing this, it's absolutely make you sick to your stomach. To see that they're coming this way. And they're coming this way for a reason. And you have a Democratic Party that says it has nothing to do with religion, and that we should be totally inclusive, and we should include them. But when we were at war in Germany, and when we were at war with Japan, they had camps they put Japanese Americans in, because they were afraid they were going to be loyal to those people. And Germans, they were afraid that if you was a German, you had to register as well, because they were afraid that you would be sympathetic. But you see, that was ideology, political. This thing that we're involved in is political and religious. And that's what we're talking about. The political aspect of it is going to be all the nations come together in Europe at one time to form a coalition of 10 nations. It will turn their power over, and it will be an economic decision that they make. It will not be religious in that aspect, but it will be economic to turn their power over to him. So if Antichrist is going to be, this is probably next week here. So if Antichrist is going to be a Muslim, they believe, and that's going to be his religion, how does the false prophet, who is he? How does that come together as far as the Pope being the false prophet and Islam coming together? And when you look at the false prophet and Islam coming together, and now you know that you do, I mean, you know the things that you've seen over the last few years of how that the Pope has said that if you are a Muslim, and as long as that Abraham is your father, see, look at this here. Abraham's our father, right? Let's do it this way here. Abraham. Abraham. Isaac and Jacob through Jesus, right? Isaac and when you look at Islam, Christian, that's the split. We come this way to Abraham. They come this way. Islam comes through Ishmael. This way. And the Pope said, as long as Abraham is your spiritual father,

That was last year. That's old news. That's old news. So here's the thing. Is when you look at this, you'll see Chrislam and Islam together. The articles, Chrislam and Islam. So let's look at this here. Who will be you have the Pope is the false prophet, and then you have Antichrist. You have a religious and you have economic. Is world domination. You have to do that. You have to have the economic side done, and you have to have the religious side. So with the false prophet being being the Pope, he just pulled Islam under him. 1.5 billion people is under the Catholic Church now, just like that. And of course, the whole world that is what? Catholic. And all of us Protestants is just a drop in the bucket. All those

0: all those are storing up is for us. What do they call guillotines? Are for us. Does that make sense? So when we talk about this here, I'm talking about this is just an amazing thing. Y'all think this needs to be on radio? You think people need to know this? You think we need another class? Or can I go on next week and do the next one? Y'all see how important this is? This is amazing stuff to me. Amazing what we're seeing here in this here. I know y'all have to go. So you see what's happening across the streets, what you're seeing here. Any other questions, any other things in this section here? Brother? Pardon? Well, I know that he funds, George Soros funds a lot of these things worldwide. I'm going to tell you this here. You're going to be surprised at how many have already converted to Muslims already. I'm not sure if he is or not. I don't know. There might be something out there. I personally think, this is just me thinking, do I believe Hillary Clinton has already? Do I believe she's converted? I think so. Do I believe that these other people have converted to it already? Yes, I believe that. Remember John Brennan? He had already converted. And do you remember how many Muslims that were working in the White House? They were everywhere, but you didn't know it. And let me tell you this here. And if I said it as a pastor, you would say I'm racist because he's black. And that's the tool that the enemy has used to quiet truth. That pastors are afraid to say the truth because they will be labeled racist. All I'm going to tell you is that you need to come look at my family. And I got more of them pictures from Fran, from my sister, of our family. It had nothing to do with being racist, being truth. And because of being totally inclusive, this stuff is coming to our country. And I'm telling you what, it's everywhere, and you need to be concerned about it, and you need to pray about, you need to pray for Donald Trump. And you need to be aware of what's going on there. And I don't believe the things that we're seeing, these I'm gonna call them not riots, but these protests, they're not going to lessen. They're not going to go away. Demons don't go away. They manifest more, so they can get more. Yes, ma'am. What you got?
1: They were talking about how divided the prophets are. Some prophets said that, you know,
0: modern day prophets.
1: Yeah, that, you know, that Hillary's gonna get in, but Trump wasn't. And I told them, you know, the Lord is exposing false prophets. We need to look at what they are saying and don't just go on the word of a prophet, but you got to look at the whole prophet. And today I believe God is exposing a lot of prophets.
0: Right.
1: Presidential election, because so many of them said, oh, don't worry about Donald Trump, God said he's not going to be
0: right. Let me share with you, I agree with what you're saying, exposing the false prophet, but I want to do it from the standpoint of what we've learned here. Can I talk to you about the false prophets just for a moment? Because you need to understand, I do believe that God has prophets, and I do believe that there are many that are speaking today, and they're speaking certain things that are out there, right? So we know that a prophet, one who is a prophet, who speaks the word of the Lord, can be influenced by a spirit. Not only can be influenced by it, but actually can do what? Have it. Do we believe that? This church, do we believe that? So, when he speaks what God says, but all of a sudden when he hears another voice, and now he speaks what this one says,

0: Exit. We know. Let's do this here. Who's got their little the Bible with them? Look this up. I'll look up lying spirit. The lying spirit. Y'all gonna make me do it? Look at this here. Y'all ready? Let's see if we can find it. Then I'm gonna let you go. If you gotta go, you go ahead and go. You're dismissed. You don't have to stay. This will be just for. This is after the class discussion. Y'all ready? Lying. Is that it? What does it say? Right, that's a good one there. But who, where, I'm looking for, what does it say? That's it. What is it here now? Let's look at it here. Let's go 2 Chronicles. Watch this, everybody. 2 Chronicles 18. Now watch this here, sister. Second Chronicles 18 and verse 21. Okay. And the Lord said, who shall entice Ahab, king of Israel? Now he is in heaven speaking. He is in heaven talking. The Lord said, who shall entice Ahab, king of Israel, that he may go up and fall at Ramoth-Gilead? And one spake, saying after this manner, and another after that manner. And there came out a spirit that stood before the Lord. Now, I don't know where these people have a problem. I don't know where. Look at the Christians and pastors. Look at this. And there came a spirit that stood before the Lord and said, I will entice him. And the Lord said unto him, how are you going to entice him? And he said, I will go out, and I will be a lying spirit in the mouth of all his prophets. And the Lord said, thou shalt entice him, and thou shalt also prevail. Go out and do even so. So the Lord gave permission for a lying spirit to leave and go out and be a lying spirit in how many mouths of his prophets? How many? All of them. Every one of them. Here's the thing. You ready? Here's a spirit that's affecting the prophet. Does it make the prophet false? Or does it just make what he's saying false at that time? At that time. Because those prophets before were speaking from God. And God's not going to speak a lie to the prophets, to the people. But he allowed this spirit to do that. Again, what he says about the false prophets, though that prophesy a lie in my name, that they're considered false. But I'd take the whole revelation, take the whole Bible. There was a time when he allowed the spirit to speak through a prophet to tell something false so that it would come to the end. It's amazing. Let me tell you what God has done to me to help me in this here. I have learned how deceptive the devil can be. You can be sitting there and listening to a pastor tell you, I believe that that we have the power to cast demons out. Here's the deceptive part. But a Christian can't have a demon. You ready? Here we go. You ready for it? The truth is, you have the power to cast a demon out. The deceptive part is, but a Christian can't be affected by it. And when I'm sitting there listening to someone tell me that, I realize that I'm listening to a man of God, but there's something else speaking when he says that. Does that make sense what I'm saying now? This is good teaching here, isn't it? So what you're going to hear, what you're going to hear in the last days, you're going to hear with Chrislam and the merging together of Islam together in the last days. You're going to hear pastors stand up and say that we should be inclusive of our Muslim brothers. There's no way we'll be able to teach them the truth or speak truth into them until we'll embrace them. That's like the Bible says, can a person take fire into the bosom and not be burned? Huh? And you're going to hear pastors speak truth, and you're going to hear them preach the gospel in one side, and the other side embrace a false religion. All along, does that make them false? You see what I'm getting at? So here's where our discernment in the last days are going to be really, is going to have to be keen. Keen. You're going to have to be smart. You got to be sharp. You're going to have to recognize truth. You're going to have to recognize error and never trust what the person's saying, including me. I need to be suspect. You need to be suspect to what I'm saying. I'll tell you, search it out yourself. Search it out yourself to find out if this is true or not. Amen? Are we doing all right tonight? So that's to answer your question about Dr. Patricia Green or Glenda Jackson, the prophecies of Glenda Jackson. You know, some of the things that they said. Or I had people write me letters saying that this was going to happen and that was going to happen and things like that. There are a lot of things that are prophesied that could be, if my people doesn't do this, then I'm going to allow this to happen. But they chose to do it and then that thing didn't happen. And someone said, well, they were a false prophet. No, listen to the prophecies as well. And I believe that there are a lot of voices in the land speaking in these last days. You know, and one of the big voices is the deception about this Islam thing. So when you see our government, I think the people who are there now are on the same track as we are. I'm very concerned about the rising of this beast. It's too late to stop it, though. It's too late. It's here. It's too late. The thing is, let me tell you why it's too late, is because it's prophesied in the Bible it's going to happen. There will be an uprising of the eighth kingdom. It's coming. And the thing is that do you think you can live your life and get out of this place before you get sucked up into it? Or your children or your grandchildren. You better be concerned about your grandchildren. Your children and your grandchildren. They're going to fight. They're going to face this thing. And the thing is, all it takes is taking in the deception, and all the devil wants is what? Souls. Souls for hell. Souls for hell. That's all he wants. Souls for hell. And so that's why we have to teach the truth, declare the truth, and so that people can be ready. All right. That's all I got for tonight. You got something you want to say? Last one right here. You're the last one.
1: Probably a bunch of people saw it. Was

for today. Thank you for your blessings, and thank you for the time that we've been able to spend here. Father, we truly live in the last days. We know, God, that there is an unleashing of the beast. Help us to be prepared, Father, for what is to come. Help us to be ready. Help us to teach your people, those who are listening over the internet, over the radio, and those all around. Help us to open their eyes up so they'll understand how actually close we are to the end time of the eighth kingdom rising, the kingdom of the beast. Father, we thank you for what you're going to do. In Jesus' name we pray. Everybody says, amen. God, I want to thank you for tuning in today. And remember, be sober, be vigilant, for your adversary, the devil, walketh about as a roaring lion, seeking whom he may devour. Tune in next week for Standing on the Edge of Tribulation.

0: Hello, this is Trixie and Milton Sanders of the Meeting Place of Barnwell Ministries. We are a ministry that seeks to reveal God's truth to a dark world and also to encourage the saints of God that this is not our home. We are only passing through. We are a church without walls, one that seeks to please Almighty God in all that we do. Our focus is on those that are broken and don't know what to do or where to turn. We can be reached on Facebook at the Meeting Place of Barnwell. Now, let's go and see what will Almighty God speak in your life today.
1: Hide me from the rain. Has he ever covered you? Come on, my God is awesome.
2: In a dark and giant world, amen?
3: Amen.
2: So many times whenever God calls and he tells us to arise, yes, we get up. But we get up and start going the other way. Because we don't want to heed the call of the gift that God has given us. You know, it's kind of like the young man over here on the drums. He had a decision to make. Amen?
4: Amen.
2: As my brother here on my right, he had a decision to make. God has gifted us with a gift. A gift without repentance. He has called us to use a thing for him and him alone. But so many times, we want to mix church and all these other things and call it church, amen? Listen, God ain't no more in it than the man in the moon. He ain't got time for that mess.
3: That's right, that's right.
2: But so many times, we want to throw the stone at Jonah, but we better look in the mirror. Because God has called us to a purpose and a season and a place. He said, go to Nineveh, that great city that finds itself in disobedience.
3: Oh, Jesus.
2: But here we are. All we care about is heading the opposite direction to Tarsh. Away from the presence of God.
3: Jesus.
2: Oh, it don't stop me. He just get warmed up. If you don't want to keep right on reading, if you read all of this, away from the presence of God to Joppa. There he bought a ticket.
3: Okay.
2: So it's going to cost you something.
3: It shall
2: be. See, God asked him to go somewhere, but he decided to go somewhere. So did it begin to cost him, amen?
3: Yes.
2: So he got on this ship.
3: That's right.
2: And this is the funny thing that I find, and I not only find it in on nearly all the places that I go, and I've been there as well. Many times we get comfortable.
3: That's right.
2: We get comfortable in disobedience to God.
3: That's right.
2: But it's kind of like this morning when I found myself in the car and I'm back there reading. I'm saying, oh my goodness, I have never read this like this.
3: That's it.
2: Who is in your ship?
3: All right.
2: Where do you get that from, Jonah?
3: Mm.
2: Oh, who is this for? Just keep reading.
3: Mm.
2: So that's what I did. And got out a pencil and a piece of paper and started writing. But here's God's response to disobedience. He'll send a wind. Whatever that it takes to get the attention of not only you, but those that around
3: you.
2: That wind will come.

0: that trial will come, that tribulation will come, that hell will come, amen? It will come. Because he will do whatever that takes to get your attention. And not only will he get your attention, but he will get the attention of those that are allowing it to happen, amen? And if you don't believe it, turn that journal and begin to read. And all pray to their God. But still yet, Jonah was asleep. He was comfortable. Verses 5 says that it cost both Jonah and those that were around in the boat. Notice verses 13. And I'm going to just read this. I'm assuming my reference is correct. Nevertheless, the men rowed hard to bring it to land. Now, they don't figure out what was going on, but here they are. They find themselves in disobedience because they're harboring. Nevertheless, the men rowed hard to bring it to land, but they could not, for the sea roared and was tempest against them. Wherefore, they cried unto the Lord and said, "We beseech thee, O Lord, we beseech thee, let us not perish for this man's life. And lay not upon us the innocent blood, for thou, O Lord, hast done as it pleased thee." So they threw Jonah overboard. They didn't place him overboard. See, sometimes you got to throw some stuff out, amen? Sometimes you got to go in the closet, rip that mess out, and throw it in the yard. A matter of fact, my wife went the other day and got a movie from Walmart. I sit down and I begin to play the movie. And it has some things on there that I know that he would not come from heaven and be comfortable in my home. And what did I do? I asked the question after I cut that junk off. Where did you get it? And my first thought was, well, let's carry it back to Walmart. Amen? But who am I to carry it back to Walmart for somebody else to see? Would I not be a hypocrite? Amen? Throw that junk out. Scratch it up. Throw it out. Get it out. Because so many times we are comfortable.
1: That's right.
0: In our environment.
1: That's right.
0: Listen, I didn't come today to make you comfortable. I come today to stir you up. I come today to make you look at yourself. Not through a mirror, but through the portals of heaven. What does he say about you? What does he say about me? Amen? And it's time that we throw some stuff overboard. Get out. Verses 13 goes on to say that as they begin to throw over. Now listen. Now he done bought a ticket to ride on the boat to Joppa. Now this boat is crossing the waters. And it has everything that they need. Not Jonah. Let's begin about Jonah for a minute. Now he's getting on a boat that's got some stuff on it. It's got some clothes on it. It's got some food on it.
1: Yes.
0: It's got everything that they need. It's their livelihood.
1: Yes.
0: Amen?
2: Amen?
0: And then here comes Jonah in disobedience to God. And he gets on the boat and they set sail. And then as they get out of port, God says, okay, you've tried it your way. Now let me step in and stir your stuff up. Amen?
1: All right.
0: How many of you are thankful that God is a God that whenever you find yourself in disobedience, he loves you enough to cause chaos and havoc in your life? That is the God of our son. That's how much he loves us. See, we as parents, all we want to do is go to the tail. Amen? See, he has a way of going to tail.
1: That's right.
0: He'll get a storm in your life. It makes you wish you had your tail tore up. Amen? But listen, it cost them their livelihood. Everything that was on the ship, they threw overboard. While the man that was causing all of this was asleep in the bow of the boat.
1: Lord have mercy.
0: Careful. Knowingly protect you while you're running. It will cost all.
1: That's
0: involved. Jesus. Listen, church, we ain't got time for this.
1: Okay.
0: We ain't got time for it.
1: Okay.
0: Amen.
2: Amen.
0: It is time that we cast some things that needs to be cast. Now let me stop here for a second. Because I don't want you to be judgmental. We've all been there. Matter of fact, Romans 3:23 says simply this. All have sinned and fallen short of the glory of God. So if you're looking around and pointing your finger because of situations or circumstances, whether it be in your house or my house, whatever the case may be, first ye look into the mirror. Amen?
1: That's right.
0: And say, no, it was you. You get it right. You get that thing out, amen? So that we can set sail and go to where

a lot of guys sit at my house and I get on your boat, my stuff is going to affect you. Oh, come on, y'all. Hey, listen, y'all not hear me. If there are things around you that you know that are contrary to this word, he gives explicit instructions on how to get those things out. First, it must be done in love. But it must be done. Because if you don't, it's going to cost you something. Matter of fact, it's going to cost you everything. And you're going to wish you had. Amen. Church, be a church on the hill for all to see. That whenever they look at Jesus' movement ministries, that whenever they look at you, Pastor, that whenever they look at you, my brother from another mother, my other brother from another mother, that whenever

0: If you need peace, follow what the scripture says. He's got it laid out from beginning to end. He says, simply get that thing out. I'm going to go one more place that God is leaving me. He just brought it in my spirit. I thank you, Holy Spirit. Roots. Yesterday, I found myself on a backhoe cleaning up my daughter's yard. And you're probably saying, what in the world is this going to do with this message? I pushed down a large tree. In the tree, the bottom of the tree, there is a taproot that goes down to the water where it gets nourishment. The problem is, now let me bring this over into the spiritual. The problem is in our churches, our taproot has tapped into the wrong source. It is time that we get out our obedience.
1: All right.
0: It is time that we get out the Roundup.
1: All right.
0: And if need be, it is time to get the backhoe out.
1: That's right.
0: And rip that thing out.
1: All right.
0: Get it out of your house. Get it out of your spirit. So that you, whenever they look at you, whenever you speak, whenever you talk, whatever that is that you're doing, they don't see you. But to see Jesus.
1: Amen.
0: They hear
1: yes.
0: Jesus.
1: Amen.
0: And what I found in Jesus is peace that is totally unexplainable. Peace of regardless of what's going on around me. I have peace in knowing. Don't worry about what's going on.
2: Again, this is Milton Sanders. In closing, there is but one way that leads to heaven according to John 14:6. Almighty God loves you regardless of where you've been or what you have done. All He has ever wanted is simply for you to repent and turn from your sins, confess Him as Lord and Savior of your life, and believe in your heart that God raised Him from the dead on the third day, and according to Romans 10:9, you, sir, ma'am, boy, or girl, shall be saved. Again, this is Milton Sanders at the Meeting Place of Barnwell. We can be reached via Facebook at the Meeting Place of Barnwell. Thank you for tuning in today. God bless.
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9: So in the continual conversation of science and faith comes the question, where did everything come from? In the Christian form, we would hear is that is, where did God come from, or who made God?
10: I get that question a lot, Eric. The reason it's asked is because we live in a cause and effect universe. That is, everything we see is an effect from a former cause. So logically thinking, if you wind back all the effects to the initial cause, the big question comes up is, who caused the universe? That's the question atheists can't answer. But they just turn it on the Christian and say, who made God? The Bible says, Isaiah 57, is God says he inhabits eternity. That is, that God does not live within the confines of this universe. Now, here's what we know, Eric, that no matter how you slice up this universe, no matter how you cut it up and reduce it to its simplest form, nothing within this universe contains its existence within itself. That is, nothing can create itself. That would be a contradiction of terms, because if it created itself, that means it existed before it created, before it was created. Okay? So the atheist doesn't have an answer. The Christian's answer is God, who lives outside of the universe, made the universe. But look, here's what logic tells us to this point. This is what we know for sure, is that God is, number one, spiritual. That is, he does not live in this universe. He does not reside here. He created it. He resides outside of this universe. Next, that God is moral. Everywhere we look throughout every society, there's a moral law within every human being. He could tell right from wrong. There's a moral law, there must be a moral lawgiver. And next, that God is intelligent, that God has a mind. Whether you're looking at DNA, whether you're looking at the simplest molecule, whether you're looking at photosynthesis, whether you're looking at our solar system, as complex as it is, we know that it had to be created by an intelligent mind. And truly, only the God of the Bible can account for all these wonders in our universe.

0: killed.
1: Yeah, well, Kyle's not here.
0: How come?
1: Kicked off the team. Didn't Tim tell you? Kyle and some other kids got caught drinking beer in the park a couple of nights ago.
0: Really?
1: Yeah. Zero tolerance. He's out for the season.
0: Come on, it's a first offense, right?
1: That we know of. But why should that matter? He knew not to drink. I've made it clear to Matt, that's what we expect from him. What have you said to Tim?
0: Nothing really. You know, a lot of kids try it at this age, so...
1: Yeah, well, a lot of kids don't try it, too. I'm not saying that Matt's going to be this perfect kid, but if I don't tell him what we expect and why he shouldn't drink, how's he going to know?
0: You think kids that age really listen?
1: They never admit it, Bill, but they hear more than you think.
2: Talk. They hear you. 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
14: Hi there, this is Evangelist Stephen Watson, and I just want to remind you that the harvest fields are ready. They're ripened. And we need harvesters out there to work for God and the kingdom. Listen to us on Damascus Road, 6:30 every Tuesday morning. And we love you. Be praying for us. Remember, little is much when God is in it. And may God bless.

In the harvest field, now ripened, there's a work for all to do. Hark, the voice of God is calling to the harvest, calling you. And little is much when God is in it. Labor not for wealth or fame. There's a crown, and you can win it if you go in Jesus' name. In the mad rush of the Broadway, in the hurry and the strife, tell of Jesus' love and mercy. Give to them the word of life. And little is much when God is in it. Labor not for wealth or fame. There's a crown, and you can win it if you go in Jesus' name. When the conflict here is ended and our race on earth is run, he will say, if we are faithful, welcome home, my child, well done. And little is much when God is in it. Labor not for wealth or fame. There's a crown, and you can win it.

Using your gifts. The scripture for today's daily walk through the Bible is found in 1 Peter 4:10. God has given gifts to each of you from his great variety of spiritual gifts. Manage them well so that God's generosity can flow through you. All people possess special gifts bestowed from the Father above, and you are no exception. But your gift is no guarantee of success. It must be cultivated and nurtured. Otherwise, it'll go unused and God's gift to you will be squandered. Today, make a promise to yourself that you will earnestly seek to discover the talents that God has given you. Then, nourish those talents and make them grow. Finally, vow to share your gifts with the world for as long as God gives you the power to do so. After all, the best way to say thank you for God's gifts is to use them. A.W. Tozer said, "One thing taught large in the Holy Scriptures is that while God gives his gifts freely, he will require a strict accounting of them at the end of the road." Again, the scripture for today's daily walk through the Bible says, God has given gifts to each of you from his great variety of spiritual gifts. Manage them well so that God's generosity can flow through you. 1 Peter 4:10.

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1: Well, praise God. This is Pastor Rivers. Amen. I tell you, I'm excited. Thank God for Pastor Schaefer being in the radio station with me. Amen. It's just a blessing. Amen. To have him here with me. Amen. So we're going to get ready to go into the word. But before I do, I just want to say I thank God for all those of you, amen, that have been coming on there with me in Facebook Live. Amen. I thank God for you and thank God for your patience with me and everything. And I do want to encourage you to just to swipe and share right now. Just share this broadcast. Just tell me Pastor Rivers on today. Amen. And I thank God for my wife. Amen. I know she's somewhere out there listening to me. Amen. And she's the one to kind of keep me intact on whether everything is working all right or not. So, amen. I want y'all just to go ahead on and just go ahead and swipe and share right now and let everybody know that Pastor Rivers is on. Amen. And so we're going to get ready to go into the word. Before I do, I'd like to send a shout out to my friends in Jacksonville and those in Africa and all around the world. Amen. So I want to minister a word today. It is a word that God dropped in my heart. Amen. I've been just, you know, I'm concerned about the families. You know, we live in a time now where the Bible teaches us how the whole course of the world is off course. And what it means is the principles, the foundation, the principles, you know. And so right now, you know, if you can get enough people to lobby the lawmakers, then you can do whatever you want to do. You know, if you can get enough people to come and agree with you. And so in the book of Judges, the Bible says that how did all means, you know, everybody did according to what they wanted to do. In other words, people just did what they wanted to do, you know. And so this hour we in now, if you can get enough people to lobby you or to go along with what you want to do. And this is why and what have happened, it brought about perversion. And so we see so much perversion in the homes. I minister a word about God's structured family. Amen. And so a lot of times, you know, you might look and say, well, Pastor Rivers, I don't understand, you know, what's going on. And a lot of this stuff happened because it started in the homes. Amen. It started in the homes. Amen. And so I'm going to read some word to you before I get into my message. But I just want to say how did the we're living in a time now where a lot of times, you know, children and mothers, especially mothers and children, they're having to take on a position that they didn't really want to. Now, sometimes the reason some mothers having to take on this position, maybe because the husband's in prison, maybe because of an accident, maybe because of death. But nevertheless, that mother, sometimes a mother is forced into the role of carrying the whole family. And then sometimes the child, the oldest child are left to become an adult. Otherwise, they have to step in a role as being there when mom is not there, or maybe it's perhaps dad is not there. And so when all this is beginning to happen, sometimes it throws the structure of the family, that it caused the family not there. I'm not saying that your family can't be blessed, but I'm saying a lot of times, you know, sometimes it's involuntary. You can't help it because maybe there was an accident. But sometimes, you know, there was a book I read about mission and action. And it was saying how that sometimes a man or a woman can be in the home, but they're literally missing because they don't know their role. And so when you talk about structure, you talk about somebody that's reliable, somebody that's responsible, somebody that's dependable. So when you have a God-structured home, that means God got everything set up in order. God got everything the way he wanted. And the reason he got it like that because it teaches you how to be reliable. You know, one thing I've learned over the years is we lead by example. And so if I'm going to set the pattern for my son, for my daughter, then they got to see it in the home. And so a lot of times these things are missing in the home. And then we look at all the killing, all the murdering. Sometimes you can raise a child upright, but then there are demonic spirits that attack this child. Sometimes there are principalities. Pastor Schaefer, I was listening at the different things that have happened in the last few weeks about the suicide bombing that was did by Trump's palace, and then the situation in New Orleans, And then I think they stopped somebody the other day and they had bumps. And some of these guys are coming from the same station, same army base. Now that don't mean that it's something that is something that they're teaching them, but it could be a principality in that area. It could be a demon that's governing that region. Amen. Because we know in certain parts of America, there are certain demons that rule in these areas. They've been let loose. They've been set in place. You take like Las Vegas, you know. People come there prepared to spend money, to gamble, to lose money. And it all started from somebody in the mafia, somebody that set it up like that way. So sometimes there are established principalities in the area. So that's another message all by itself. But the thing I want to get on today is about God's structured family. When that family is set up like the way it's supposed to be, then everybody is protected. Everybody is covered. Nobody has to double up and do certain things. Now, like I said, sometimes you can't help it, but that's when the grace and mercy comes in. When you lose your spouse or something happened where, you know, you have to go in the army, the grace, the mercy of God comes in. And so we have to understand that as parents and as husbands and wives, you know, it's our role. It's our job to walk in our role. So we're going to go right into the Word of God. I want to read some scriptures to you real quickly. You know, the Bible said in the book of 1 Timothy 3:7, it says, likewise, ye husbands, dwell with them according to knowledge, giving honor unto the wives of the weaker vessels, as being heirs together of the grace of life, that your prayers be not hindered. That's 1 Peter 3:7. So God, you know, we're going to deal with Abraham today, this morning. I want to deal with him because Abraham was a friend of God, but he had flaws. He had his structure of the home wasn't the way it should be. And sometimes you can be a man of God, a woman of God, but when it comes down to your home, you don't really understand your role as a wife, as a husband, even as the children. You don't understand your role as being over those children, you know. And so we want to deal with that because this is what's happening. When we as parents don't regulate our children and teach our children, and the government has to step in and begin to teach our children, the government has to step in and begin to take care of us as a wife, as a husband, then after a while, the government, somebody start legislating laws to fix it where they can control everything, you know. And so you don't need the government running your home. You don't need the government running your family. You know, like, see, yes, we pay taxes and they should support us because we pay taxes. But then when it come down to raising my children and working with my wife, work my family, that should be God should give me the wisdom. God should give me the insight. God should give me the biblical principles, how to become the man or the woman God wants you to be. Amen. And so as we look in society today, things are messed up. You know, you got several kind of marriages that they call marriages. You got the marriage where people are shacking up. You got the common law marriage. You got the same sex marriage. You got the marriage that's based upon because of a business deal. You got marriage that's based upon different things, you know. And so, but then when you say a traditional God structured family, that's a family where everybody know their role. And so that's what we want to deal with. I read you that scripture because many times we have to understand that it's our job as a man to provide for our family. Now, many times you can be providing for them financially. You can be providing car, transportation, and you there. But then there's the spiritual role you got to play. There's a role you got to play as being the one that's standing in the gap. God bless you, Brother Marvin. There's a role you got to play where you pray and you stand in the gap. This is why it's so important, single people, when you begin to pray and looking for a spouse, that you find somebody that is saved, full of the Holy Ghost, and understand deliverance and understand spiritual warfare. Because you're going to go to war if you're a child of God and you say you're going to go to war. Amen. The devil have already declared war on the saints of God. You're going to deal with elements that's going to fight your health, going to fight your finances. And so you need to make sure you got a spouse that understands how to bind, how to take authority, how to rebuke the devil. Amen. And so we live in a time now, like the Bible say, you got to provide for your own. And so you, as we said the other week, you got to provide affection, affirmation. You got to provide the things that your mate need, not just the man's job, but it's the woman's job. You have to do the same thing. Why? It's a God structured marriage. Amen. So listen to what Jesus said. The Bible teaches us to love our spouses as Christ loved the church. Jesus was the husband. The church was the wife. And so he made sacrifice. He made sacrifice. So let's look here. Let's look at Abraham. We're going to go into the book of Genesis. And I want to show you something that Abraham did that's really contrary to the word of God. The Bible says in Ephesians 5:25, I just read that, husband, love your wife as Christ loved the church and gave himself up for her. And so many times you say, well, pastors, I got a woman that she want to do what she want to do. You just do your role. You can't make her do nothing. She's still a human. She has the right to say or to do. It's up to her and God. All you can do is be an example. You can sit down with her, pick the right time, the right spirit, the right place, and say, baby, I don't agree with that. That's not God. Same way about the wife. Woman, you can sit down with that man and say, honey, you know, we have to be examples to our children. You can sit down with your husband and tell him in love and say, honey, you don't have no business, you know, listening to that kind of music. We don't have no business looking at pornography. We don't need to look at, especially with our children sitting there with us. And so these are things that husband and wife have to work out. You can't just take yourself to hell and your kids with you. Amen. You can't take yourself to hell with your wife. You don't need to go to hell. You need to take a stand. Do you, like I said the other week, your ears are gates. Your eyes are gates. What you see, what you hear, they are gates. And so you got to, the Bible said, guard your heart, for out of it flows the issues of life. The Bible tells us to put no evil thing before us. The Bible says you're snared by the words of your mouth. And so we have to understand, when you're raising children, amen, you got to be an example to them, because you need to provide instruction. Now, the Bible tells us to train up a child in the way it should go. Now, we want to go back to what happened to Abraham. In the book of Genesis, the 12th chapter, the 11th verse, Genesis 12 and 11, listen to what it says. It says, and it came to pass when Abraham was coming near to enter into Egypt, that he said unto Sarah, now Sarah is his wife. Now we have to understand that it's our job. The Bible says we're the head. That means we are to cover our family. We are the strength of our family. I believe I read your scripture a while ago where the Bible says, honor her as the weaker vessel. So when you honor your wife as the weaker vessel, when you get under the load, you have to know your wife's limitation. You have to know what she can handle, what she can't handle. Same thing about you, woman. You got to know your husband. You got to know your man. You got to know what caused him to get angry, him to get frustrated. You got to know when he coming from work, what he like to eat. You got to know sometimes kids don't bother daddy, he's tired. You got to know these things. See, the Bible said out of all you're getting, get an understanding. Now you done got married, and you got to get an understanding about your spouse. It ain't just about you pleasing yourself. You got to please one another. Amen. And then you got to think about that. I need to be an example to these kids. We got to show these children that they can have a successful marriage. Now, I'm going to get into something, because the Bible

are going to teach us how to train up our children, because you're preparing them for society. You're preparing them for a world that don't care nothing about them. Amen. So listen to what happened. When Abraham came near to enter into Egypt, that he said in the series, why? Behold now, I know that you are a fair woman to look upon. Therefore, it shall come to pass, Abraham said, it shall come to pass when the Egyptians shall see thee, that they shall say, this is his wife, and they will kill me, but they will save their life. So he said, say, I pray thee, thou my sister, and it may be well with me for thy sake, and my soul shall live because of thee. Now listen to me. You never put your wife in harm's way. You never put your spouse in harm's way. You have to learn how to pray, how to trust God. You know, you have to learn how to get up under the little brother responsibility, whether it's a bill collector, phone collector, whoever coming by the house, and you know they upset, they want their money. You don't need to have your wife saying, okay, what you want me to tell them? Well, you know, no, you need to make arrangements with those people. You need to call. So that's one way. Then another way, you see what's going on with your children. You see what's going on with your son. You see what's going on with your daughter. Why is it that mama got to get involved and you ain't saying nothing? You just sitting back looking. This is what caused a lot of time women to become independent and real aggressive and don't want to listen to a man, because the last man she had, he just sat around. He was a potato couch. He just watched TV and football game. Because I've learned that whatever my wife is dealing with, it will affect me. It's gonna affect me some kind of way. Amen. And so you have to learn to cover her. It's our job to watch over that woman. It's our job to watch over those children. You as a mother, you as a father, it's your job to watch over those children. I don't care how many folks is letting their kids sleep overnight and sleep with their girl or sleep with some boy or do drugs. I don't care what the trend is. It doesn't matter. We're talking about a God-structured family. This is how America's getting out, because what we believe, we're changing. We're changing our way we live. We're changing the things that's happening in our home. We're changing what we let our kids watch. We're changing some of these games are satanic. Some of these games are demonic. Amen. And we're letting our kids participate in it. And then you wonder, why is my child acting the way they act? Sometimes we'll take a 2-year-old baby and set them in front of the TV and let the TV be the babysitter. And a lot of times babies are responding to the TV, to the cell phone. You wonder how a baby can take your phone and scroll over there to YouTube. YouTube is full of everything. Come on. YouTube is full of everything. So it's our job to cover your mother, cover your child. Father, cover your child, cover your wife. Abraham told Sarah, when we go in this city, you are a good looking woman. You are a fine woman. And when they see you, they going to kill me. I want you to say that you're my sister. In reality, she was. But the thing I'm showing you is he put her in harm's way. He put her in harm's way. You don't want to put your children in harm's way. You don't want to put your spouse in harm's way. Amen. And so you as a man, even sometimes women, you know your husband make a certain amount of money. And maybe he's not as good as managing the money. But you sitting there, if you're not managing that money the way it should be, and then stuff go to getting cut off, stuff go to happening. I say to every man, learn how to manage. Learn how to manage. I did not know how to manage, Pastor Schaefer, but I learned from my wife. I don't sit back and let her figure it out. Me and her, we put our heads together. Don't be intimidated by a woman because she's an executive at the job. Utilize the wisdom, utilize that experience, utilize that financial knowledge that she had. Say, baby, you manage money at the office on your job. Can we sit down and you come up with a plan? See, the Bible said Adam needed to help me. God knew what kind of woman Adam need. God know what you need. Come on. He know the kind of man you need. He know the kind of woman you need. See, you done got arrogant, full of pride, and you don't want no woman to tell you nothing. You don't want no man to tell you nothing. And God done gave you a blessing. Come on, in disguise. Amen. And so I had to learn that Sister Rivers was God sent. See, God gives you the opposite of what you are. You don't want two of you. Come on, you want somebody that's going to bring something to the table. See, you got to learn, what is this person bringing to the table? What do you need at the table? Come on. So when you're looking for somebody, what do you need at the table? What are you looking for structure-wise in a man or in a woman? Amen?
So don't put your spouse in harm's way. Don't put your children in harm's way. You know, like I say, there's things that you can do as a parent that can embarrass your children, that can cause the kids to pick at your children because of the way you live, something you done got involved with. Come on, people. This I'm talking about a God-structured family now. Amen? So let's move on. Amen. And so we're going to go real quickly. God protected when she did that. Now, I'm going to paraphrase. When she went down there and she said it was her sister, because she was fine, the men start levitating towards her. The princess sent for her, and God had to protect her and spoke to them and said, don't you touch that woman. You're a dead man if you touch her. And then they went back and asked her, who was she? And she told him. And he was upset. Why? Because Abraham was operating out of fear. He was not taking care of his wife. He was not covering her. Brothers and sisters, we got to cover our spouses. We got to cover our mate. Sometimes your husband can be sick, your wife can be sick, and you know what they can do, what they can't do. Don't put them in a position where they got to make you look bad because you didn't check with them. Amen? All right, listen to me. Now, I want to just go back and just kind of revisit that part about training up your child and where it should go. Proverbs, the 22nd chapter and the 6th verse. Listen what it says there. Proverbs 22 and 6. This is what it said here. Train up a child in the way he should go, and when he is old, he will not depart from it. So, God is saying train up a child. Why is he saying that? Because that child is not going to be your baby forever. There was a situation happened as a child growing up to one of my siblings. And my mother, it generated a spirit of fear in her. And so a lot of things that normal boys would do, play and shoot BB guns, go swimming and go to the army, whatever, she was afraid because there was something that happened. So, instead of her preparing me and training me, now she trained me how to live right, but she didn't train me how to manage and she didn't ever say, one day you're going to get married or one day you're going to have a family. She never said that because all in her mind, this is my baby. And some of you women out there, you got little boys and little girls and this your baby and you done spoil them. You want to do everything in the world for them. You don't want to let them do nothing for themselves. That's wrong. Because what you're doing, you're setting them up for failure. Because you're not going to be there forever. Come on, you got to let them do some things on their own. You got to see what they're going to do, see how they can do it. And so when I got married, I didn't know all these things. And so what happened was, when I met Sister Rivers, it affected our marriage. Because there I was, almost like dumb door, amen. So listen to me, amen. We're getting just a little bit of feedback, but we'll be okay. We're going to work it out. All right, now listen to me here. The Bible said, train up a child in the way he should go. When he's old, he would not depart. So why did God say that? Because he knew that child is not going to forever. God bless you, Pastor Ford. He knew that child wasn't going to forever be at home. And so it was our job to train that child. Otherwise, you teach that child. First thing, the child has to learn by example. He has to learn that my role is to protect my wife. My role is to protect my children. My role is to show my child how to be a man in the home. Not just somebody that's making babies, but I'm talking about somebody that know how to manage. Amen. Somebody that know how to provide. Somebody that's watching over the family. Over looking out for the car need oil changing. The house need a roof. We need a new house. We need a new car. We need to manage our money. Okay, you as a man, when you start teaching that, and you and your wife, y'all work together. First thing, your wife, she has to learn how to submit and how to be humble, how to respect you. If she don't respect you, she's telling her daughter, don't respect no man. Amen. And so you have got to learn that you training this child. Now, she can meet a man that need to be respected, and she love him, and she don't respect him. And before you know it, he want to be a domestic violence case because of that. That's wrong. But then where does she get that spirit from? Where does she get acting like a man? Where does she get born up to a man? Come on. And so you have to understand, the Bible said, train up a child. God bless you. God bless you. You have to train up a child in the way you go, because they're not going to be at home forever. Now listen to me. I'm going to move right along. I just want to touch on that. And you know what I like about Abraham, Isaac, and Jacob? God gave Abraham a vision. Sometimes, Pastor Ford, your vision can be so big till you can't finish it. So God will allow our children to become saved, filled with the Holy Ghost, and then God will allow us to become their spiritual mother, spiritual father, and give them impartation and begin to train them and let them go ahead on and finish what we started. I told my son the other day, I said, listen,
I don't want you to feel bad if you seem like your ministry is better than mine. We're not competing, but I want my son's ministry to be greater than mine. Why? Each generation should be better. Each generation should have more. Each generation should be more anointed. Why? Because the devil is constantly busy. He's constantly doing things. And so we have to train our children up. You know, train them in the field of money, train them in the field of relationship, train them about sex. It's our job. It's not the school's job. You know, like it's a certain age our child need to be before we start talking about sex. But now you got people want to teach kids about sex in school, third, fourth, and fifth grade. Amen. They didn't want to teach them about, you know, the gay, how lesbians and homosexual have sexual relationships. This is wrong, because what happened here, remember, our kids' eyes are gates. And so when they see that, and then the school is saying it's okay because everybody got a right to be what they want. The Bible said there's a time when everybody saw that which is right in their own eyes. This is that hour now. And so we must train them the right way. Structure means we're teaching them biblical God structure, God's plan, God's way, God's wisdom. Amen. So let me move right along. Amen. Okay, so the next thing we want to deal with is about as a parent and as a husband, your prayer life. It is so important that you have a prayer life, because you're going to cover them in prayer through your praying, fasting, travailing, and understanding how to bind up and how to take authority and how to rebuke the devil. The Bible says the seed of the righteous shall be delivered. But you got to understand, you can confess that, but you got to continue to walk upright. Then you got to know how to recognize the spirit that's operating against your son, against your daughter. You got to even understand the spirits operating against your husband, against your wife. You got to understand how to operate in that. Amen. If you don't know how to operate in the spiritual warfare, how to recognize the spirits operating in your husband, I thank God for my wife, because she is a seer. She is a seer. She can see things. When she see the enemy coming against me, she don't jump on stuff fussing and squabbling, but she go and pray. She said, Lord, I bind this spirit up. You know, because there are certain people you can get around and you don't even mean to. You can begin to become like them. Amen. And they can have some good stuff, but they can have some contrary stuff. And so as a husband, as a wife, we got to learn how to cover our mates. Let me go on. Amen. How much time I got, Pastor? 10 minutes. Amen. So let me go on here, Richard, because I want to deal with Isaac. Isaac's wife could not have a child. She couldn't have a child. So, you know, don't get in, well, it ain't in me, girl. It's got to be. No, don't do that. That's wrong. You got to understand that it could be certain things that could be causing her not to be able to have a child. So Isaac, we're going to read here in the Word of God. It's in Genesis, the 25th chapter, in the 20th verse. And Isaac was 40 years old when he took Rebekah to wife, the daughter of Bethuel, the Syrian of Padan-Aram, the sister to Laban, the Syrian. And Isaac entreated the Lord for his wife because she was barren, and the Lord was what entreated. Now listen to me. This man entreated God. He sought God for his wife. What was he doing? He was covering her. He understood that this woman wanted to have a child. She wanted to have a baby. She wanted to have a child for her husband. And so some kind of way, listen to me. I believe it's just like with Elizabeth. Elizabeth and John's daddy was seeking God. They were seeking God for a child. I believe that many times the enemy is seeking to destroy our children, don't want us to birth a spiritual child as well so as a natural child. Because he don't anything come from us spiritually or naturally, it's going to be something that God can use. And so as you see here, that she was dealing with, Rebecca was dealing with a spirit, something going on in her body that wouldn't let her have a child. But what happened? Isaac began to seek God. I say to every man, see, when you see something going on with your adult children or with your children at home, when the enemy attacked my oldest son with kidney problem, that was my job. I didn't wait on my wife to come in and say, baby, I'm going to pray for him. No. We both are intercessors. We both are a royal priesthood. So we both walk in the role as a priest. We can begin to intercede for our children. I can begin to intercede for my family, for my loved ones. Amen. And so I want to encourage you today that this God structure family, it's a type of structure that protects your family. It's a structure. It's like a spiritual umbrella that God uses you and your wife. And when you walk in this here, your children see it. I remember how many times when I was sick, how my mother would pray for me and God would give me miracles. So it was birthed in me through my mother that prayer would bring about deliverance and healing in my children. You know, my heart goes out to those of you that have unsaved loved ones.
Amen. It goes out. Why is it going out? Because I understand God made a promise to us that our seed and right shall be delivered. And sometimes you live in all you know how, but the devil is still fighting your son. He's fighting your daughter. He's fighting your grandkids. But I challenge you to

0: Gotta take that role. You gotta take on your role. At least I remember when the enemy come against my marriage, a lot of it because of me. And God spoke to me. He said, son, that you have opened the door. The devil knows there's the area in your life that he can always attack your marriage. And so once God began to deal with me about that, I began to get myself together. Because as the priest in the home and as a royal priesthood, we can't afford as a man or woman to let the devil use you. You become the door that he used, that he come in. Come on. The Bible said, give the devil no place. So when I understood that, then I start walking the floor at night saying, devil, I'm the head of this house. So this is my home. You will not come against my children. You will not come against my family. You will not come against my loved ones. You got to declare war on the devil. When you are God structs your family, God designs you. Look here. Isaac didn't even have the Holy Ghost, but this man knew how to pray. And the Lord was entreated of him, and Rebekah, his wife, conceived. I don't have time, but I'm going to paraphrase them. Get me to close. Samuel was here because God wanted Samuel, Hannah, to have him a child that would be used for his glory. And Elkanah, she kept crying and crying and crying. The Bible said he told her, he said, have you not noticed that I'm better to you than 10 sons? Why did he say that? Because he was concerned. You have to be concerned about the situation concerning your wife, your husband, and your children. Another example. The Bible says how did Joseph and Mary. Mary was pregnant and Joseph found it out. And he didn't want to put her away. She was impregnated by the Holy Ghost. So what did he do? He got ready to put her away. The Holy Ghost spoke to him. Now listen to me. For God to speak to Joseph, Joseph had to be in a place where he could hear God. He had to have a prayer life, a dedication to walk with God. God spoke to him. Men and women, we have got to get in a place where God can speak to us about our children, where God can speak to us about our spouses, where God can speak to us about our grands, about our parents. Get in a place of prayer. God will show us we don't have to be confused like the world and say, I don't know what's going on. That's what the devil wants you to do. Come on. God, the Bible said, I haven't seen, ear haven't heard, neither have entered the heart the things that God has revealed, but to them that love him. So when you love God and he loves you and you walking in a realm of prayer and dedication, then God shows you things. He'll show you before it happens. And even when it happens, he'll show you what to do. In my marriage, in my life, God has always showed me. There are people that can be miles away, but if God have called me to intercede for them, he will give me vision. I can look at them and see something going on. Why? Because that's my job to cover them in prayer. Some of you saints, God have called you to cover your pastor and you're not doing your job. He's called you to cover your husband, your wife, your children. Some of us don't mind covering our leader, but we don't want to cover our spouse. We don't want to cover our children. We want to come home and just get 38 hot. But I'm here to tell you today, a God-structured family is a family where everybody know their role and they stand in the gap and they begin to fight. Listen, this is Pastor Gaston Rivers. I thank God with a touch on relationships. I thank God for those of you that have tuned in today. If this message has been a blessing to you, I want you to just to begin to write me or just hit me back up. And most of all, I want you to share this message. 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I'm gonna continue this message because I feel like we need to have a God-structured family. Until the next time, may God bless you.
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0: Welcome to Fig Tree Ministry Broadcast. My name is Elder Willie Carter. Thank you for joining me as we endeavor to strengthen the body of Christ through His Word. Remember, the gospel is not for everyone, only whosoever will. Revelation chapter 21, verses 1 through 8 and verse 27. Then I saw a new heaven and a new earth, for the first heaven and the first earth had passed away, and the sea was no more. And I saw the holy city, New Jerusalem, coming down out of heaven from God, prepared as a bride, adorned for her husband. And I heard a loud voice from the throne saying, "Behold, the dwelling place of God is with man. He will dwell with them, and they will be his people. And God himself will be with them as their God. He will wipe away every tear from their eyes, and death shall be no more, neither shall there be mourning, crying, nor pain anymore, for the former things have passed away." And he who was seated on the throne said, "Behold, I am making all things new." Also he said, "Write this down, for these words are trustworthy and true, the beginning and the end. To the thirsty, I will give the spring of the water of life without payment. The one who conquers or overcomes will have this heritage, and I will be his God, and he will be my son. But the cowardly or fearful, the faithless or unbelievers, the detestable, the ones who make an abomination, as for murderers, the sexual immoral, sorcerers, idolaters, and all liars, their portion will be in the lake that burns with fire and sulfur, which is the second death." Verse 27. "But nothing unclean will ever enter, nor anyone who does what is detestable or false, but only those who are written in the Lamb's Book of Life." Revelation 22, verses 12 through 14. "Behold, I am coming soon, bringing my recompense or my reward with me, to repay each one for what he has done. I am the Alpha. I am the Omega, the first and the last, the beginning and the end. Blessed are those who wash their robes so that they may have the right to the tree of life, and that they may enter the city by the gates. Outside are the dogs, the sorcerers, the sexual immoral, the murderers, the idolaters, and everyone who loves and practices a lie." Again, this week, this is our series of messages on COVID-19 being the world's Selah moment. And we've been looking at who will not enter into the kingdom of God, and who will be cast into the lake of fire. We have already looked at the cowardly, or those who are fearful, the faithless, those who are unbelievers or refuse to believe, the abominable or the detestable. Last week we did the murderers. And so today we're going to look at the sexual immorals. Or, in other translation, it is the whoremongers. So, whoremongers and sexual immorals depending on which translation you're using. The one that I read was the ESV version. This is the end of sin and judgment. Time will have ended. There will be no more place for repentance. Have you ever really thought of the end of time and the beginning of eternity? Have you really, really thought about it? It is a place that we have never experienced before. We've always existed as we know it in time. But there will come a time when time as we know it will no longer exist. We will be existing in eternity in one or two places. Either we're going to be living in total peace if we have kept the faith and believed in Jesus Christ, or we're going to live in total and complete torment if you never have surrendered to Jesus Christ and believed in Him, or if you have and you turn your back on Him. This is our Selah moment. This is the time that God has given us to stop, step back, take a look, see if we are fully persuaded, see if our lives balance out and equal to the righteousness of God, for us to determine if we have truly made our calling and our election sure. We must be persuaded in our own mind. We must be persuaded in our own mind in whom we trust. Do we really trust in God or not? Or are we trusting in the doctrine of men, the doctrine of demons, or maybe your own doctrine, your own teaching, exalting your own thoughts? We must make a decision. If we do not make a decision has already been made for us by default. Once we are found to be in one of these category of sin, there is no turning back and no repentance at this time. This is the final call. This is the final curtain call. The doors have been shut, and this is the end. We're talking about Revelation, chapter 21 and 22, the end. We're going to the end. You know, when I start reading a new book, I'll read the beginning of it to get to know the characters and to identify the plot. Then I like to go to the end and read a few chapters so I can know what the end is going to be. After I have read the end, then I will go back and read the rest of the book. And that way it holds my interest. And so that's what basically we have done here. We know what the Bible tells us, but this is the end of the story. These chapters 21 and 22 of Revelation, is the end of the story of our journey in life on this earth. Genesis give us the account of why we're in this mess that we're in. Exodus and the books of the prophets give us a case study of the nation of Israel, her sin, and how we should avoid going down the same path of rebellion and pride as she did. They also give mankind a hope in looking for the Savior that will come to deliver all of mankind from sin. And so they take us to the New Testament, and it gives all men the way back step by step, very clearly and very plain as to how we can get back to our relationship with God, to be in a sinless state, a state of innocence, total fellowship with God, total at peace with Him. And the book of Revelation gives us the end of all things. So back to Revelation 21 and 8, and we're looking at the word whoremongers. According to that scripture, they will not enter into the kingdom of God, but they will be cast into a lake which burns with fire and brimstone. What an awful death. What an awful way to live throughout eternity, in a lake that is burning continuously with brimstone. Or suffer is another translation. What an awful way to spend throughout eternity. But that is what is going to happen to all unregenerated souls. So who are the whoremongers? We need to identify them to make sure that we are not one of them. And they are the sexual immoral. They are the ones who are in rebellion against the word of God and his laws. It is wrong behavior. It is evil going against what is right. And we know the definition of that is the word for that is sin. The people who are sexually immoral have a knowledge of what is right and wrong, but they have chosen to do that which is wrong. Sexually immoral people misuse the body sexually. They engage in sexual pleasure outside of God's prescribed way. You may say, well, you know, I don't believe in God, so his laws do not apply to me. Oh, but it does. God said that nature declares his righteousness. Okay, so let's read Romans 1, verses 12 through 15, using the Living Bible translation. He will punish sin wherever it is found. He will punish the heathen, which are unbelievers, when they sin, even though they never had God's written law. For down in their hearts, they know right from wrong. God's laws are written within them, and their conscience accuses them. Or sometimes excuses them. So he will see that even though you do not have the laws, or you don't believe in the laws of God, it is no excuse for you. And continuing to read, and God will punish the Jews for sinning because they have his written law, but do not obey them. They know what is right, but don't do it. After all, salvation is not given to those who know what to do unless they do it. Verse 16, the day will surely come when, at God's command, Jesus Christ will judge the secret lives of everyone, their innermost thoughts, and their motives. This is all part of God's great plan. Therefore, God gave them up in the lust of their hearts to impurity, to dishonoring their bodies among themselves, because they exchanged the truth about God for a lie, and worship and serve the creatures rather than the Creator, who is blessed forever. Amen. There is no excuse. Whether you believe in God or not, every man will be punished for ungodly act. And there are many other scriptures that will back this up. Now, the word whoremonger comes from two words, whore and mongers. The Strong Dictionary define whore as a prostitute, a harlot, come from the word porneia, where we get our word pornography. It has to do with to sell. A whore can be either a male or a female. And it includes fornicator. As we read in Revelation 22:15, the translation dogs represent male prostitutes. It is debauchery, which is excessive indulgence in sensual pleasure. It is libertine. A person, especially a man, who behaves without moral principles or a sense of responsibility, especially in sexual matters. A whore usually rejects accepted opinions in the matter of religion. They are considered to be free thinkers. They do not accept the things of God. Okay? They think their own. They become their own gods. And that is another reason that it is something that will cause you to not to enter into the kingdom of God. A monger is a dealer in or one who trade a specific commodity. Example of that would be like a fishmonger or a warmonger. A warmonger deals with all of the trade of war, making war and engaging in war and the things of war. Same thing with a fishmonger. A fishmonger sells fish. They handle the fish. They gut the fish, bone the fish, fillet it, display it. It is an art, a skill, and a craft. So when we combine whore and mongers, is anyone who engage in sexual activities for money or payment. It is unlawful. It is evil sexual activities. It is either male or female. It is immoral. It goes against that which is naturally right. And it does include adultery, which is sexual relations between married people. Fornication, this is sexual relations between consensual single people who are not married. Also, it includes pimps, those who abuse children, unnatural sexual relationship, male with male, female with female, or animals with human. Incest is also included, which is sexual relationship with family members. We are familiar with the sex trafficking that goes on in the United States and throughout the world. It is the exploitation of people who have been enslaved or forced to engage in activities against their will. Throughout the New Testament, the writers continue to let us know that certain things will not enter into the kingdom. And that includes sexual immorality. 1 Corinthians 6:11, and such were you. 1 Corinthians 6:11, let's read that. Because if you have found yourself to be a part or be one of the, to be a part of or participating as a male prostitute or female prostitute, it is time to make a change. God does not enumerate sin the way we do it. I know that it is not feasible to call one a whore. We like to dress it up and call it prostitution. but the Bible calls it whoremongering, selling one's body for a price. Today, we have many young people who are selling their bodies so that they can have a child and not get married. It is the new fashion now to be successful on your job, have your house, a car, also prostitute themselves, and also men, for the exchange of things, material things, like gifts of jewelry, gifts of clothing, gifts of homes. Prostitution has been elevated, and we give it these wonderful names, but God called it what it is, and we have to call it what it is. We have legislated laws for people to continue to sin. Everything that we have talked about in Revelation so far, the bottom line is rebellion against the Word of God. Rebellion that has its roots in Satan, the prince of the air, whose main purpose is to destroy the will of God. He tried in heaven to exalt himself above God. He caused a rebellion in heaven. Third of the angels were kicked out with him. And when he got to the earth, he usurped the authority of man and got dominion over the earth. But God took it back through his Son, Jesus Christ. And now we, the church, his body, are his ambassadors, his sons, that are ruling and reigning with him today with all the power and authority over the enemy. And his weapon is the same, and that is rebellion and pride. Not keeping the word of God, but to choose your way. Again, God has expressed himself in all of nature. And God has placed it in all men's heart.
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3: Well, praise God. This is Pastor Gaston Rivers. Like I said, I just love you. I'm just so happy to be here today. Amen. I just need a little more volume on the mic. I'm so happy to be here today. Amen. I just thank God for those of you that are in radio land and those of you that are on Facebook. Amen. Those of you that are going to listen to the playback. I want to encourage you, beloved. Amen. That this is the hour that God is really moving for his people. Amen. And you know, we're living in a time now where that so many people are getting a word from the Lord. Amen. There's nothing wrong with getting a word from the Lord. Amen. There's nothing wrong with that. Amen. But I guess the main thing is just making sure it's God. I want to send a shout out to my wife. Amen. I know she's listening to me, those of you that are listening to me, those fun, near amen. Some of you may be in Texas, California, different places, but I want to send a shout out to you. Amen. And so I want to minister a word today called included in the prophetic word, included in a prophetic word. In other words, what's all included in this prophetic word that God's going to give me? Amen. And so this is what I want to talk about today, because we're living in a time now where people are seeking to get a word from the Lord, you know, and there's nothing wrong with having a prayer life and God speaking to you. But when you are seeking from people and individuals and different ones, loved ones, my mom, my daddy, whoever, then that's where the problem comes in. Amen. That's where the problem comes in when you begin to seek a word. Now, there's nothing wrong with seeking a relationship with God, because over the years I've learned that God will speak to me. There's nothing that God won't tell me about myself. Now, there might be some things that God know I'm not ready to hear yet, but yet nevertheless God will speak to me. Amen. And so we're living in the apostolic hour that we're living in. God speaks the word over your life and you get all excited about it, and you should get all excited about it. Amen. But you have to understand, amen, that a lot of time when God speaks a word over your life, amen, and it's a powerful word, sometimes people that know you, amen, and know what's going on in your personal life, it kind of throws them for a loop, because they can understand, how can God speak this to this brother, this sister, when I know what they're doing, amen? And so the thing you got to understand is that God have already included some things in your prophetic word. Come on, he've already included some things in your prophetic word. Amen. And so it's not that God don't know what he's doing, but God, you know, the thing we got to do, let's go to Romans, the 4th chapter and the 17th verse. Listen to what it says there. Romans 4 and 17. If you have your Bible, open your Bibles. Amen. It says, now God's speaking about Abraham, because when God called Abraham, amen, Abraham, amen, he called him Abram, amen. And listen to what it says here. It tells us, as this is written, I have made thee. Now I want you to notice that one word, I have made thee. That means I've constructed you, I produced you, I took you through some things, amen. I have made thee a father of many nations. And then, now what we're dealing with is how God process stuff, how God looks at things. When God speaks a word over your life, amen, he told him, I have made thee. So that means I've constructed you, I've handmade you a father of many nations. And he said, before him whom he believed, even God, and listen to this here, even God who quickens the dead and call those things that are not, which be not as though they were. And so what God is saying, God bless you. God bless you. Amen. What God is saying here is that many times in the natural, we don't see it. But God is speaking a prophetic word because he knows all about us. Amen. And sometimes people don't understand, but God got included in your prophecy, in your life, what all it take for you to manifest the prophecy that was spoken over your life. And sometimes there's those people that know you and know you got some mess going on. They know you got some junk in your trunk. God knows that too. But God has something included in your prophetic word that's going to cause you to be able to manifest who God said you were. Amen. And so what God does, God expresses to you an action that has already happened in the eyes of God. So when God says, you're a father of many nations, when God says, I've called you to the ministry, you're going to be a powerful woman of God, a powerful man of God. You're going to be this. God said, I'm blessing you with a wife. I'm blessing you with a husband. I'm going to open doors. I'm going to do this here. Even when God speaks that, God understands that you got some junk in your trunk. We got some stuff going on with us. But God says, that's okay. I've included some stuff in this prophecy that's going to allow them to get past the junk in their trunk. Amen. And so what God is saying, so this is why you got to understand that God speaks to people. Amen. You know, you might know you, and you, some people don't feel worthy of the prophecy. Hey, God bless you, son. You might not feel worthy of the prophecy, and I can understand. God spoke a word to me and my wife back in the early 70s about our marriage. And we just couldn't see it, because at the time, we was going through some craziness in our marriage. So this is what God was saying when he spoke that word. Don't worry about it. I'm going to work that out of Gaston and Maybell. I'm going to get all the junk out of their trunk. I've included it in the prophecy. And so we're going to deal with what's included in your prophecy. Amen. Because there's some things that God got to get out of you before you get to your prophecy. Now listen to me. You have some people that prophesy to you, amen,
4: and they're prophesying according to your emotion. Some people look at you and you look so sad and depressed, they go according to that. They don't even know what's going on in your life. Then some people prophesy, they cater to your flesh. Come on. And then some people prophesy, Pastor Schaefer, because they operate out of familiar spirit. That means demons don't die, they know everything. And so this person sort of tapping into God and getting permission from God to speak over your life, they tap into a demonic spirit, and it might be accurate, but it ain't from God. Come on, you ever had a prophet that was accurate, but it wasn't from God? Come on, that was somebody prophesied to me years ago. God, I was in transition, and God spoke to me and says, I want you to move, amen. And so we was in the process of moving, and then God told me where to go. So I go to this service because I was invited to go to this service. And this person calls me out and says, I see you got suitcase packed and you're getting ready to move. And they was wanting me to come and work with them in their ministry. But God had already told me what he was going to do and which way I need to go. There was somebody that maybe had a glimpse of what I was going through with and didn't pray and say, God, should I prophesy this to them? You got to be careful who prophesies and who's speaking over your life. Amen. This is why it's so important that you have somebody to validate you, somebody that has got quality, somebody of character, somebody of integrity. Samuel validated David. Come on, oh my God, I feel this. Samuel spoke over David. Samuel was the kind of prophet that people feared. Not a one of his words that fell to the ground. So when he spoke over David's life, it was a worthy word. It was a word from God. He says, God's going to make you a king. Now listen to me. David was nowhere near what God wanted him to be. God spoke to Joseph in a dream. Some of you, God might have showed you what he's going to do in your life. But listen to me. There's some stuff that God included in your prophecy that he didn't tell you. Because if he had told you, you'd say, no, I don't want that prophecy. No, Lord, no, uh-uh. If I got to go through all this here to get to that. And so God doesn't tell us everything, but we got to trust him and follow his direction. Amen. Now listen what it says here in Zechariah, the 13th chapter and the 9th verse. It says, and I will bring the third part through the fire. Now listen what it says here. He says, I'm going to bring the third part through the fire, and I will refine them as silver is refined. Now refine means that I'm going to purify you. I'm going to get a, you know, when you refine silver, you put it up under so much heat, because silver is all hooked up with a core, a different kind of oil, different kind of metals. And so it takes heat and certain things to bring the silver out. And so God is saying here that there's a lot of dross, there's a lot of impurity, there's a lot of imperfections in you. So when God called you and all the stuff that your friend criticized and said you wasn't worthy, God already saw it. God said, don't worry about it. When I take them through the refiner, I'm going to get all this junk out of them. I'm going to get all this confusion, this chaos out of them. Amen. I'm going to get it out of them. So this is the thing you have to understand, is that when what's included in my prophecy. And so he says, I'm going to refine them as silver is refined. He said, and then I'm going to try them as gold is tried. So that's two different things. Refine means I'm going to get all the junk out of you. All the madness, all the craziness. And then he says, I'm going to try you. I'm going to test you. Oh, I'm going to put you through some difficult time. And I'm going to be just like the silversmith. I'm going to be sitting there watching. I'm going to be like the three Hebrews. And when they was in the fire, the Bible says the Son of God was in there with us. God says, I'm not going to leave you when I'm trying you. I'm testing you. And even though you can't see me, you can't feel me. God said, but there's two things. I'm going to refine you, which I'm going to get everything out of you that's not like God. And this is included in prophecy. This is included in your prophetic word. And listen to me. Many times when we get a prophetic word, the first thing we say, the devil has attacked me since I got that word. Not necessarily. Not necessarily. It's not the enemy all the time. I'm going to show you in the word. It's not the devil attacking you, but it's included in your word, in your prophetic word. And you have to understand that. God spoke a word to me when I was in Texas and told me, come south. I had been with God long enough to know that when God speaks something, you will be tried and tested by that. Come on. I knew that it wasn't going to be easy when I got ready to go down the road and get to leave Texas and go to, I knew See, some of you don't know God enough. You going by these sugar daddy preachers, these old smooth mouth preachers, these people that cater to your flesh. You ain't got to suffer. You ain't got to go through nothing. It's nothing but lies. You're going to go through some stuff. Come on, you're going to go through some stuff. Let's go to the word of God real quickly. He says in Zechariah 13:9, he says, and I'll bring the third part through the fire and will refine them as silver is refined and will try them as gold is tried. He said, and they shall call on my name and I will hear them. I will say it is my people and they shall say the Lord is my God. Now listen to me. Genesis 37:5. Joseph, amen, we call him the dreamer. Joseph was about 17 years old. So it was 13 years. So during that course of the time, there was different things that happened to him. The first thing I want you to understand is that soon as Joseph, he says the 37th chapter of Genesis in the 5th verse, Joseph dreamed a dream and he told his brothers and they hated him yet the more. Everybody I'm not going to celebrate you. Everybody's not going to celebrate what God is showing you that's giving help in your life. Now, in this dream, God told him how did the Bible say the moon, the sun, and the 11th star, which means his brother's going to bow down to him. Some things that God show you, some things that's even happening in your life, you got to learn how to hold your peace. Joseph didn't know it. But God was going to teach Joseph some things. He didn't know what was included in his dream. It was to refine him. And it was to try him. And listen to me. And his brothers hated him the more. He just got a good dream. He just got a word from the Lord. Why is they hating on him? It's included in your prophecy. You don't get it in the morning. You get it by tomorrow. It's included in your prophecy. Whenever God speaks up, whenever God puts his hand upon your life, it's not so much that it's the enemy. But it's what's included in your prophecy. And in 37th chapter in the 9th verse, skip down 9th, and it says, and he dreamed yet another dream. Seemed like he would have understood that when God speaks something over your life, this is why sometimes you preachers that like to prophesy out loud and tell everybody what God gonna do for them, you don't know, you cause people a lot of headache because you got haters in the crowd. Sometimes you got people standing right beside them that don't like the fact they got a word. I've been coming here and they ain't never prophesied to me. So a lot of times preachers, prophets, the prophecy, sometimes it's good to whisper in their ear because it's for them. It's not. See, you want to validate yourself by saying, I was the one that prophesied. The Bible says those you desire to be a master, you need to become a servant. So you're serving them. You're not serving your flesh. You're not catering to your flesh. See, some of y'all got to understand that everybody you think that's speaking over your life and prophesying to you, sometimes they not hearing from God. They just been around you long enough to know what you want to hear. Now listen to me. Joseph dreamed his second dream and he told his brother, seemed like he would do the first time. Don't tell them. Whatever you do, don't tell your brother. But he was immature. Many times we're immature when it comes down to the things that God speak over our life. God knows that. But God says, I'm working out of you. God says, some of you don't know how to handle your money. You don't know how to deal with your wife. You don't know how to deal with your husband, your children. God says, that's okay. I'm going to work it out of you. It's included in your prophecy, in prophetic word. Now listen to me. He dreamed another dream and he told his brother, and they hated him yet the more. Why did they hate him? Somebody said, boy, ain't nothing but the devil. You know, time I get bled. People don't go to hating on you. God is trying to teach you how to forgive, how to love, how to get beyond what people say. Some of you hate for folks to talk about you. You hate for people to criticize you. They talked about Jesus Christ. They criticized him. They said all kind of things, but it never stopped him. You got to learn to stay focused because this is included in your prophetic word. Come on, amen. It's included. It's part of it. Other words, it's part of your making. Hey, that's my wife, maybe real. It's part of your making. It's how God make you. It's how God cause you to come into the manifestation of your word. And so Joseph had been brought up in a home. Let's get a little history on Joseph. Joseph was in a home in a large family. His father had four wives. So one of them was his mother and the other three was his stepmother. They was, you know, and so here, and it was several children, all them kids and 12 sons and maybe one girl possibly. But the Bible says how did Jacob's background, his father loved him more and he made him a coat of many colors. Jacob wasn't ready for that coat. Jacob hadn't been through nothing. even when his father was doing this, you know, when his father sent his brothers out to do the sheep, he didn't send Joseph out. He didn't send Joseph out. He sent the other ones out. Joseph was at home. He had been catered. He had been sheltered. Now, how is God going to use you and you've been sheltered? How is God going to use us and we ain't been through nothing? But don't worry. It's included in the prophecy. God going to cause you to develop. God going to cause you to have, some of us don't have tough skin. Joseph didn't have no tough skin because his daddy favored him. It causes confusion. God's not the author of confusion. Now listen to me. All this here is going to lead Joseph to being who God wants him to be. But it's not going to be without pain. It's not going to be without suffering. It's not going to be without, because fire hurts. What God is going to do, God is getting ready to burn some stuff out of Joseph. And so what happened, Joseph is at home. And one day his father sends him to meet his brothers. When he meet them, the first thing they say, look, here come that dreamer. And they decide to plot to kill him. And one of the brothers talked them out of it, and they sold him. Now, he just got a prophecy. He just got a word. See, and you think it's the devil. And you know the story. This is not the devil. This is God's way of perfecting, refining Joseph, getting out of him whatever he got in him. This is God's way of causing him to grow up, because he ain't never been through nothing. He never worked. His brothers worked. He ain't done nothing. He walks around with that coat on of many colors, because his father favored him, not because he worked for it, he deserved it, or none of that. But God got a way. No matter how people try to set you up, if it's not your time, the way up is down. No matter how people prophesy on you and tell you all kind of crazy stuff, if it's not God and you God's man or woman, God will not let it come to pass. So people, don't be rejoicing at somebody you know that's catering to your flesh. Don't be rejoicing at, don't run and jump in all these prayer lines because you don't know what God's doing. Job was the same way. He didn't know what God was doing. Let me show you something, because sometimes you can be living for God and serving God, but then you can go through some things. And listen what it says in the book of Job, the 23rd chapter and the 8th verse. He's going through. He done lost everything. Job went from riches to rags in just a little while. And he don't have nothing. So he decided to begin to seek God. He said, behold, Job 23:8. Behold, I go far, but he is not there. And backwards, but I cannot perceive him. On the left hand where he does work, but I cannot behold him. He hides himself on the right hand that I cannot see him. But listen what Job said. Job understand. Even though he can't see God. See, you got to understand, it's included in the prophetic word. When you can't see God, when you can't feel God, when God is nowhere around, you got to learn how to maintain, stay focused, stay with God. Don't bail out. Come on, don't bail out. You have so many people that are aborting their destiny because during this time when God is refining them, when God is working stuff out of them, when God is getting the junk out, when God is breaking them down. You have so many people that try to jump ahead of God, want to move too fast. Premature. Come on, am I right? And you got so many people that are just giving up on God. Because this is included. This is part of your making. This is part of the process. Come on, it's included. You can't see it, and God's not going to tell you. But listen what Job said. Job, and remember, Job, he's sitting with a corn cob scraping the skin because the skin worms, the disease. He lost everything. People disrespecting him. His wife told him to curse God and die. What more could you go through with? But listen what Job said. He says, but he know the way that I take. Job said, God know I love him. See, when you love God, I don't care what you go through with. I don't care how your husband, your wife, your children cut up. I don't care how you lose jobs, cars. You understand. This is part of my making. This is God refining me. This is God trying me. This is God testing me. Come on. Amen. And so Job said, but he knows the way that I take. And Job says, when he has tried me. Come on. Look what Job is saying. Job said, when he's tried me. Now you think about it. Job is saying, you know, when he got through testing me and affliction and all these things, scrutinizing me and put me through the fire of affliction, when he get through with that, he said, I shall come forth as pure gold. So Job, here though, he's broke. He has nothing. He's sick as a dog. People disrespect him, but yet he speaks prophetically. He's not speaking negative. He's speaking a prophetic word. God know me. He know I love him. See, most of us say, I don't understand why God do me like this. He just said, God knows me. He know the way I'm going to take. And listen what Job said, because this is so important. When God is refining you and getting some stuff out of your life and getting some, see, this is stuff that your friends saw that you thought God overlooked, that people tried to say you don't deserve it. God looks beyond your faults and he sees your need. God knew he was going to use you. He knew he was going to work all out of you. So listen what Job said. When he was being refined, when he was being tried, Job 23:11, he says, my foot have held its step, his way have I kept and not declined. Job said, I didn't go to moonwalking, I didn't go to backsliding, I didn't go to backing up, I stood still. And then he says, neither have I gone back from the commandments of his lips. I've esteemed his word of his mouth more than my necessary food. Job said, his word is everything to me. This is the only thing to keep me. That's why David said, hide your word in my heart that I might not sin against you. So you have to understand that in this hour that we're living in, that we're going to be tried. We're going to be tested. Especially when you get a word of prophecy and tell you you're going to go around the world, you're going to do this, you're going to do that. You got to know that it's included, that God has refined me. You know what you're doing behind closed doors. And you've been praying and God delivered me. God said, I got you. I'm going to work that out. Sometimes you feel like you're not worthy of it. Amen. But God says, I got you. Now listen what it says. And let me go on. Because Joseph had no idea that he was going to be sold. And see, God was bringing out character and integrity. Because except you, character is developed under pressure. Integrity is developed under pressure. When you're facing difficult decisions and it's all about you either breaking down and disobeying God or taking a stand. First thing, when they put Potiphar, when Joseph went down to Potiphar's house and God gave him favor, but including in his prophecy, this woman was going to lie on him. She said he tried to rape her. Now, you know, that's a horrible thing when you got a sexual accusation against you, when you got some kind of charge like that against you. But God was shifting him from one place to another. And the only way he could get him there, sometimes the devil meant it for evil, but God meant it for good. It pushed him to the king's palace. We can back up a little bit and see how the David brothers sought to kill him. Sometimes the people that you love the most, the people you spend the most time with, the people you help the most, the people you're always there for, sometimes the enemy will think he's hurting you by them coming against you, but it's causing you to realize, God, I got to forgive him. Because what you showed me, if I'm going to get there, I can't let this hold me. Some people got such a spirit of unforgiveness. You got to learn to let that go. God is trying to work that out of you. God is trying to teach you how to forgive. Joseph had to forgive his brothers, even though they felt like in the end he hadn't, but he had. Because the hurt that hurt you the most is the people that's the closest to you. It's not your enemy. It's those that's closest to you that you have a battle with. It's those that you sleep with sometimes, those you eat with, those you spend time with. Those are the ones sometimes that hurt you the most because you don't have no guard up. They know your ins and outs. Come on. And sometimes they know where to hit you. They don't know what to button, to punch. But nevertheless, we have to learn how to forgive. We got to learn how to let it go. God is part of my making. It's part of you refining me from bitterness. It's part of you refining me from murder. It's part of you refining me from hatred. It's part of you refining me from wanting to fight my own battle. Then Joseph, when Potiphar wine lied on him, he could have just said, you know what? I've had it. And some of you are at that point where you said, I've had it. And that's what the enemy wants you to do. He don't want you to continue on until God gets you to the place he can use you. God knows that if he don't get all this stuff out of you before you get to the place he can use you, these are some of the very same things that the devil will use to destroy you when you get to the top. Have you noticed that so many people that call themselves at the top are just wicked? They're adultery, they're fornicators, they're whoremongers, they're homosexuals, they're lesbians, they got all that stuff caught up in them. And some of them wasn't always like that. Some of them had those traits about them before they started. And they never got delivered. People justified them. People said it was okay. Listen to me. Your gift doesn't justify the calling of God in your life. It doesn't matter how good you can sing, how much you can play an instrument. It's all about, do you know no matter how many degrees you get, it's okay to go to school. We're not fighting that. But we're saying, did God call you? Who validated you? Who spoke to your life? Who groomed you? Who prepared you to be a pastor? Who prepared you to be a prophet? Who prepared you to be an apostle? Who did you set up under? Who worked with you? Who taught you? Come on, people. We caught up in tithes in this hour. And folks know it. They'll prophesy and tell you this here so they can get your money. You don't have no more sense than to believe it. Instead of letting God validate you. God exalted Joshua. He exalted him. God has a way of exalting you that men will get no glory. The same people that take you up can be the same people that bring you down. And you got to know that. You got to understand that. I don't care if the organization can take you up high, but that same organization, you've seen it happen on live television. You've seen people be celebrated, and a few months later, the person that celebrated them just tears them down. But when you allow God to refine you and try you, honey, you ain't got to worry about nothing because you've been on one through so much till don't nothing matter no more. You focus. Come on, you focus. And this is the good part about it, is that when God allow you to be refined and then tried, you got men like David that God knew David wasn't ready. So he let all kind of things come against him. When the lion in the barrel, soon as he got a word from God, from Samuel. See, Samuel groomed David. Samuel was trying to groom Saul, but Saul had a spirit of fear, and he was worried about how he looked before the people. Some of you got good leaders that want to work with you, that want to teach you, but you letting your little cheerleaders around you tell you that you ready. You don't need that. Be careful. The one that God is using, you know it's God. Samuel was always speaking to Saul. He was willing to work with Saul, but God saw that Saul was not

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0: Good morning. 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Schaefer
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0: We welcome you to Light of the World Ministry, lighting the dark world with the power of God's true word and God's true light, Jesus Christ, the true light. With an open heart and an open mind, let's move right on in to today's message and hear what God has for us today.
2: The message is going to be, your right don't set you free. Amen?
1: Okay.
2: There's a lot of people who think they have rights and it sets them free. I'll now be starting out of John 1 and 14 right there. It says, and the Word was made flesh, and it dwelled among us. And behold His glory, the glory as the only begotten of the Father, full of grace and truth. To stand on His words, what we must do. Lots of people feel like they have rights for lots of things. In the country that we live in, we do have rights. Even somebody broke the law, they have rights. They have rights for their day in court, is what they have. They have the rights to have an attorney. They have a right to have an attorney at present. And they have all kind of rights for the judge to listen and make a judgment to be on them. But a lot of times, it's not in their favor. So their rights does not set them free. Just like we had that school shooting the other day. Just had that right there. That's just like he was talking about his rights. His right that he would be able to go into a mental institution. And they said, no, we're not seeking that. We're seeking the death penalty. And that's what they're seeking for. He has rights. He has rights to plead there. But the district attorney has the right to do what they want to do. This is what I'm trying to talk to you today, is that we all have rights. We have rights in the name of Jesus Christ, who will serve and what He wants us to do. We can sit there so many times and say, I have rights to do what I want to and do what I want to with the Lord and all. But Jesus Christ says He's the only way. And let me say it again, and the Word was made flesh and it dwelled among us. When it was said in here, it dwelled among us, that He showed us the ways that we need to go. He told His disciples, this is what you've got to do. This is how you do.

0: And he says right there, beheld his glory, and the glory as the only begotten Son of the Father, full of grace and truth. He was here, they beheld him, they knew the grace and they knew the truth right there. Full of grace and truth, as flesh proclaimed his humanity, grace and truth, his duty, Christ, grace and truth. That was his duty that he for him to do for us. That was his duty. Christ never lost his position of his duty. And let us say this, he fulfilled his duty for us is what it is. His duty, grace and truth. He come, he was grace for us, grace to come and be the penalty to pay the sin debt for us, to go to the cross. The truth of it was to be, let you see who I am. There is no other way but Jesus Christ. He says, I'm the only one that come and went to the cross. And he said, that is truth. Grace that he went, truth to let you know who he was. That is grace and truth right there. And his duty was to go to the cross. And to say it again right here, his fulfillment was his duty. Only Jesus can set our hearts and our soul free from the shackles of sin and bondage, and that binds us down. Only Jesus can do that. We can sit here, we can say we have a loss of right. Just like that song, what he says right there. Jesus, what is that? In the courtroom, he'll be your attorney. He's in the courtroom for you, and he's pleading your case. I'm here to tell you right now, if you believe in him right now, he is standing before the Father, and he sees that you're serving Jesus Christ, and he's sitting there. He is your attorney standing there waiting for you. He's your attorney the day that you may enter into the kingdom of God. If he knows your name, if your name is written in the Lamb books of life, he says, I'm your attorney right here. I'm pleading your case right there. The devil might want to be there, and he may want to be the district attorney and try to knock you down, say you didn't do that or whatever it be, but Jesus Christ is going to say, Father, I see the blood, and I stood in the gap. That's the reason why you have a right. You do have a right. You do have a right in the name of Jesus Christ to tell the devil, get ye behind me, Satan, because I'm not believing in your lies no more. John 3:21 says right there, but he who does truth comes to the light, that his deeds may be made manifest, that they are wrought in God. That our works shall be wrought, was going to say, good in Christ is what it is right there. All our goods is going to stand before. Jesus Christ will stand there and be our attorney in the courtroom. That we'll have a right to stand on his word, but it does not set us free. But that attorney that we have in the name of Jesus Christ, he says, let me plead your case for you, and you're going to be free. Amen. I can stand on God's word and God's promises is what I can do. But see, the thing of it is that people want to look at the past. They don't even want to give you a chance right there. But see, no matter what you may did in the past, let Jesus in right there, and things can change right there. This is why Jesus is the truth right here. In John 18:38 right there, Pilate asked Jesus, what is truth? He asked him, what is truth? Jesus says, the reason why I was born and came into the world is to testify of the truth. That's why he was born, to come, to let you know that you ain't got to live in bondage. You ain't got to live in sin. There is truth in the name of Jesus Christ. Amen. Ain't that something to let you know that you've got an attorney named Jesus Christ that will stand in the courtroom and plead your case. Amen. I mean, things may not be good for me today. I may have messed up or something like that. But the thing of it is, I know that I can go to the Father and tell him, say, Heavenly Father, I come to you in the name of Jesus.
1: Yeah.
0: I may not have done that right this time, but covered under the blood. And I have attorney immediately standing right there and say, Father, did you hear him? He come to you in the name of Jesus Christ. He believes in the Son. He believes in the sacrifice. He believes in the blood right there. See, there are certain things that we must go to God with. And it's got to be through Jesus Christ. You just can't stand up there and say, Abba, Father, you know, forgive me, covered under the blood of Christ. No, yes, certain works that has to be done right there. Because, yeah, you have a right to pray to God if you want to. But the thing of it is, your right doesn't set you free. What's going to set you free is do like what it says you do. You must do everything legal. You must do everything right. And sit there and say, in the name of Jesus Christ. That's the only way you can come to the Father and ask for forgiveness right there. Psalms 25 and 5. Lead me in your truth and teach me. For you are the God of my salvation. On you do I wait all the day. Again, they who wait on the Lord will not be ashamed. Amen? I will not be ashamed waiting on the Lord. People may sit there and say, okay, well, look here. You know, how long have you been serving the Lord? I ain't served the Lord long enough as I wanted to, I can tell you that. But the thing of it is, when I was growing up, I heard them say, Jesus is coming back. As I got older, Jesus is coming back. I'm 60 years old now, Jesus is coming back. My message to you, Jesus is coming back. I don't know when it's going to be. But maybe you can call me a Christian Jesus freak if you want to. It don't matter. But I'm not ashamed of waiting on Jesus. Amen? Because I know I have to do things right. I got to sit there and wait on the Lord's of Lords and the Kings of Kings to come back. Amen? The person and character of Jesus Christ identified the truth. Let me see. Turn to Jesus and ask Him, and He will reveal the truth to you. Like what He says in John 20:17, for the law was given by Moses, but grace and truth came from Jesus Christ. See, the law was given by Moses. And when they had the law right there, Moses was the law. He was the judge for the longest time until they started getting other people. He had to sit there day in and day out and listen to people's grief or whatever it may be that you're coming against this person. See, that's what Jesus is doing. He's sitting right there at the right-hand side of the Father making intercession for you, and He's hearing every case that is made right there. He's the one that's sitting on the throne. He's the one doing it right there. And God Almighty Himself is the judge is what He's doing right there. He is full of goodness of His truth. Just like what it says in John 8:32 right there. And you shall know the truth, and the truth shall make you free. To all abundance of life in Christ. The truth is Jesus Christ and Him crucified. And this is the answer to your problems. If you have a problem, He is the answer to your problem. You may sit in there and there's people come to me, want to talk to me. They done got themselves in trouble. They want to come and get themselves saved. That's good. And they think that Jesus Christ is going to change the circumstance. I'll tell you this right now. You break the law, you got to pay a penalty. Jesus Christ will forgive you. But there's a law of man that you have to do. There's a law of man. You may go to jail, pay fines, do prison sentence, or whatever. But there's a law that you have to do. Just like with Jesus Christ. If you don't believe in Him as being the Savior, there's a price that you will pay. There's a law that you will pay. He will say, depart from me, iniquity, I know you not. And He will put you into literally the pit. Is where it'd be, the pits of hell where it'd be. But see, Jesus Christ wished none to perish. Says right there in John 14:6, Jesus says unto him, I am the way, I am the truth, I am the life.
1: Yes, Lord.
0: No man comes unto the Father but by me. This tells us in no uncertain terms who and what Jesus is. So, your rights don't set you free. Your rights don't set you free. Turn to Jesus and ask Him to reveal His truth to you. And I was sitting over there and I was looking at this, and I have a shirt that Sister Rose looked at when I think the first time we and her went to out more or less to a preaching thing. It says right here in Isaiah 40:31. Where people wants to be ashamed because maybe I might be waiting on the Lord. Some people may be ashamed. I'm not ashamed. It says right there, but they that wait upon the Lord shall renew their strength. They shall mount up with wings as eagles. They shall run and not be weary. And they shall walk and not faint. That's what He wants us to do. That's exactly what He's telling us right there. They who wait upon the Lord shall renew. He shall renew our strength like it's never been. I told Sister Rose a while ago, we preached this morning, I was so tired. And I told her, I'm tired. But see, God has renewed my strength to make it another day, another mile, another minute is what it is. And mount up with wings as eagles. You ever see eagles fly? Oh, how pretty they are. They throw those wings out and the wings are so shiny and so pretty is what they are. But see, the thing of it is, see, you can take an old eagle, and when they flock those wings out, they look like they're young. Because the wings, they don't look like they ever get old. Because God has protected the wing. God has protected you. You may be old, and you may not feel good. But I'm here to tell you right now, if you mount up with wings, God will protect you. He will observe you is what He will do. And that's what He's asking each and every one of us right now. You may run and not be weary. You may feel like you're weary sitting in this place right here. But Jesus Christ says, I'm pleading your case. Don't worry about it. He says, I got this. Jesus is pleading your case. So your rights don't set you free. You're right. You had rights. And you still got rights. But to this day, what kind of rights do you have? Would it be the rights to go with the world or the rights to serve Jesus Christ? That's what He's asking. But whatever rights you may take, you got one, the old slew foot, the old devil. He'll plead your case if you don't serve Jesus. But over here on this side, you got Jesus. Just like that song says, I got Jesus, and He's pleading my case.
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Sensing His Presence is today's lesson from the Proverbs. It's taken from Proverbs 15 in verse 3. The eyes of the Lord are everywhere, keeping watch on the wicked and the good. Psalm 139 verse 7 says, "Where can I go from your spirit? Or where can I flee from your presence?" If God is everywhere, why does He sometimes seem so far away? The answer to that question, of course, has nothing to do with God and everything to do with us. When God seems far away, it is not Him who is moved. He is unmoving, unchanging, and everlasting. But when we wander away from God's presence, or worse yet, rebel against it altogether, the world in which we live becomes a spiritual wasteland. Today and every day hereafter, thank God and praise Him. Turn towards Him and seek His face. He is the giver of all good things. Wherever you are, whether you are happy or whether you are sad, victorious or vanquished, celebrate God's presence. Remember today's lesson from the Proverbs, sensing His presence. Proverbs 15 and verse 3, the eyes of the Lord are everywhere, keeping watch on the wicked.

0: Hey, back off. It's my body, and I can do with it what I please.
1: The only thing wrong with that statement is it's wrong, as in incorrect, mistaken, not even close to being right. This is Elizabeth George. The truth is, God owns your body, and He calls it a temple. Read it for yourself in 1 Corinthians 6:19. And God has a few rules we must follow. We're to flee sexual immorality, youthful lusts. 1 John 2:15 says, do not love the world or the things in the world. We're to stay away from every form of evil. The wonderful thing is our body, soul, and spirit has been bought by Jesus Christ when He suffered on the cross for our sin. To be a woman after God's own heart means managing your body to give God honor.
0: Everyone in my office thinks Christians are a bunch of right-wing radicals out to get anyone who doesn't agree with them. One of these days, I'm going to say something.
1: And maybe today needs to be the day. It's inspiring to see Christians who stand firm for Christ. But where do they get the strength to do that? This is Elizabeth George. I believe one key to that kind of excellent behavior is a strong faith. It takes reading God's Word regularly. In Luke 17:5, the disciples boldly asked Jesus to increase their faith. Read the biographies of courageous women and men who stood for God throughout history and who are doing it today. And as a woman after God's own heart, don't be afraid to ask for more fire, refining fire. Your commitment to Christ will be deepened, your faith will be strengthened, and your conduct will be worthy.
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15: Matthew.
16: Sorry.
15: It's okay. I just need you to listen to me.
16: I know that a lot of times, Mom, it might not seem like I'm listening to you, but I am. I hear you. And what you say really does matter to me.
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17: Thank you for letting me know what you expect, so I can try to meet your expectations.
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In Revelation chapter 19, the King of Kings and Lord of Lords has just appeared. Now we resume reading the scriptures at Revelation 19:17. Then I saw an angel standing in the sun, and he cried out with a loud voice, saying to all the birds which fly in mid-heaven, "Come, assemble for the great supper of God, so that you may eat the flesh of kings, and the flesh of commanders, and the flesh of mighty men, and the flesh of horses, and of those who sit on them, and the flesh of all men, both free men and slaves, and small and great." And I saw the beast and the kings of the earth and their armies assembled to make war against him who sat on the horse and against his army. And the beast was seized, and with him the false prophet who performed the signs in his presence, by which he deceived those who had received the mark of the beast and those who worshipped his image. These two were thrown alive into the lake of fire which burns with brimstone. And the rest were killed with the sword which came from the mouth of him who sat on the horse, and all the birds were filled with their flesh.

Revelation chapter 20. Then I saw an angel coming down from heaven, holding the key of the abyss and a great chain in his hand. And he laid hold of the dragon, the serpent of old, who is the devil and Satan, and bound him for 1,000 years. And he threw him into the abyss, and shut it, and sealed it over him, so that he would not deceive the nations any longer until 1,000 years were completed. After these things, he must be released for a short time.

0: Revelation 20, verse 4. Then I saw thrones, and they sat on them, and judgment was given to them. And I saw the souls of those who had been beheaded because of their testimony of Jesus, and because of the word of God, and those who had not worshipped the beast or his image, and had not received the mark on their forehead and on their hand. And they came to life and reigned with Christ for 1,000 years. The rest of the dead did not come to life until the 1,000 years were completed. This is the first resurrection. Blessed and holy is the one who has a part in the first resurrection. Over these the second death has no power, but they will be priests of God and of Christ, and will reign with him for 1,000 years. When the 1,000 years are completed, Satan will be released from his prison, and will come out to deceive the nations which are in the four corners of the earth, Gog and Magog, to gather them together for the war. The number of them is like the sand of the seashore. And they came up on the broad plain of the earth, and surrounded the camp of the saints in the beloved city. And fire came down from heaven and devoured them. And the devil who deceived them was thrown into the lake of fire and brimstone, where the beast and the false prophet are also, and they will be tormented day and night forever and ever. This is the Word, reading from the Bible.
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4: Him and you say, I'm walking in you, Lord, and I'm walking for you, Lord. I'm representing you. He's up there saying, okay, I prefer, because that's the way God talks. I prefer, son, that you don't embarrass me. That's the way God talks, right? I prefer you don't embarrass me. But what I prefer is that you walk in my love. Because I am love. And you were birthed out of love. You're my church. You're my child. And I want you to walk in love. No, son, I don't want you to go to the grocery store, get mad at the lady behind the counter because she's not doing it right. I want you to be loving. I want you to be patient with her because she's my child too. Yes, right. She's your sister. I want you to be patient. I want you to love her. This means that you have to follow his lead. You have to be loving like he is. 1 Peter 2:21 says, for even hereto were ye called, because Christ also suffered for us, leaving us an example that ye should follow his steps. Who did no sin, neither was guile found in his mouth. Who when he was reviled not again. When he suffered, he threatened not, but committed himself to him that judgeth righteously, who his own self bare our sins in his own body on the tree, that we being dead to sin should live unto righteousness, by whose stripes ye were healed. For ye as sheep going astray, but are now returned unto the shepherd and the bishop of our souls. I want you, son, I want you, daughter, to walk in my love. I gave you an example how to be loved. You claim to be a Christian. You claim to be dad-like. I want you to act like your dad-like. I want you to show the love of me everywhere that you go. I want you to walk, and I want you to walk in the light. You see, walking in the light, I never told my children when they were growing up and they were starting to learn to walk. I never said, hey, kid, find it on your own and shut the light off on them. No, I would make sure that they would have the light on so that they would see where they were going. I remember one day my dad told me, Bill, I want you to go downstairs and get the screwdriver off the bench. And I was probably, I don't know, 6 or 7 years old. And I walked around and I looked down there and I seen darkness. And I said, I don't want to go, Dad. It's dark down there. My dad didn't say, you go down there and get that screwdriver. He just simply walked over and turned the light on. Said, now go get the screwdriver. I ran down there like a little monkey and grabbed that screwdriver off that bench, and I was just so proud of myself. That's the way God does us. He says, I don't want you to walk in the darkness of your filthy rags. I don't want you for you to walk just like you think everything is all right. Because you see, you have a bad mind. You don't see things right. You don't understand things right. I want you to walk in my light. Because your light, when you walk in the darkness, you tend to walk in immorality. You tend to think that everything is okay. But everything is not okay. But when I turn the light on, you can see what is not okay. My sister was picking up the laundry downstairs in her house. Inside the house, she's picking up the laundry in the dark basement. She throws all the laundry into the washing machine. She goes down later. She gets all the laundry out and throws it into the dryer. She goes down later and pulls out all the laundry and starts to fold the clothes and stuff, and there's a rubber snake in the laundry that she found out was not rubber when she picked it up the first time. She had bleached it and she had dried it. You see, there's danger where there's no light. But your father wants you to know about the light. He wants to make sure that you walk in his light. He wants to make sure that you walk with a pure heart and an upright being. He wants you to understand that. He wants you to understand, you know, when we came tonight and I was going to preach, I thought, man, this message has nothing to do with deliverance. But let me tell you something. God wants you to walk in the light of being able to be free. He wants you to walk in that light of being able to see things. And at this church, we have learned to see things. You know, and I can't help but believe that a father that wants you to see everything and not be hurt is a father that loves you, a father that really cares about you. I never once told my kids, I want you to go out into the darkness where you can't see anything and try to survive. I always wanted my kids to be safe. Matter of fact, I don't know about you, but my family, we had a rule. If the streetlights came on, you need to be in the house. It was too dark outside. God has a rule too. Walk in my light as I am the light. Walk in my light. Flee from idolatry. Flee from filthiness and greed. Then he wants you to also walk in his wisdom. Learn how to walk. You know, did you know there's different ways of walking? If you don't think there's different ways of walking, watch your kids in the hallway. You say it's time for church. Okay. It's time for children's church. Okay. It's time to play. Okay. And the way they go, different ways of walking. God wants us to walk in different ways. He wants us to walk in his love. He wants us to walk in his light, but he also wants us to walk with the knowledge of where we're going. You see, I'm not going to go to the bar tonight. I'm not going to go and drink myself silly until I don't know where I'm at and what I'm doing. I'm going to use wisdom tonight. Now, you may think I'm hoity-toity. You may think that I'm better than you. You can think what, let me just tell you what I'm doing. I'm walking in my Father's wisdom. My Father gave me wisdom all through my life. He told me the things that I need to learn how to do. Did you know that in the old cars, you could drive down the highway, and if all of a sudden all the lights went out inside the car, you could find yourself a piece of chewing gum. And you could take that wrapper off that chewing gum, and you could take the fuse for the headlights and stuff out and wrap that old chewing gum wrapper around that fuse and put it back in the car, and all of a sudden you got lights. My Father gave me that wisdom. My Father told me, you know, that you need to treat a lady with respect. That was his wisdom. My Heavenly Father has wisdom too, and he wants me to follow after his wisdom. He wants me to learn that our time is not our time, but our time belongs to him. Everything that, you know, that we do is to represent our Father. And it's not because he's a hog with our time. It's because he understands the whole scheme of things. We only see through a glass darkly. We don't understand everything. You know, there's a time when you'll be a child and you'll act like a child and you think like a child and you do the things of a child. But then there's a time when you put away childish things. Well, when is that time? The Father knows that time. The Father knows when it's time for you to grow up. I raising my children and stuff, I try to teach them the right things. I try to give them the wisdom. But there was a time when they kept wanting to go. They wanted to leave the house. They wanted to be on their own. And then there was a time that I knew they needed to be on their own. They needed to start making their own decisions. God is the same way. You know, God wants us to understand that there is a time. There's a time that seems right unto a man, but in the end is destruction. But there is also a time that they that wait upon the Lord shall renew their strength. They shall mount up with the wings of the eagles. They shall run and not grow weary. They shall walk and not faint. God has a time, and it's about his time. And there's a time that he'll let you go. There's a time that some people will play with God for a while, you know. Some people think that they can do anything they want to do and then go back and apologize. I used to have a pastor years ago that had a teenage boy. And the boy always wanted to act like he was something he wasn't. And he would he was a naughty boy. And when he would get all the kids from church would be at the house. And then he would all of a sudden start having this fit with his dad. And he would start yelling at his dad and misbehaving with his dad. And then as soon as all of us left the house, he would run back and apologize to his father for being the way that he was. You know what? That doesn't float with our God. We think it floats with our God. You know, you sit there and you think about the story that I just told you. Well, what father would allow a child to do that? But we expect our father to allow us to do that. Amen? We think our father is just going to accept whatever we want to do. We get in front of our friends, we start acting up, and we start living like the world, and we expect our father just to say, hey, that's okay. But it's not okay, because the time is not ours. The time is his. And he knows when he's coming back. I don't know when he's coming back. So I have to live in his wisdom, understanding that the time is his, it's not mine. And I have to also learn to when to wait and when to go. You know, my son, I was taking him to school the first day of school. And I'm coming up to the where they drop the kids off. And I'm pulling up there, and I knew it was going to happen. As soon as I opened my mouth, I looked over and saw him getting ready to fling that door open. And I said, no! And as soon as I said that, he flung the door open and put a big dent right in the middle of the door from a light pole. You see, that's kind of the way our life is. We think that we can just go and do what we want to do when we want to do it, and there'll be no damage done. And God is trying to tell us with his wisdom, you need to wait sometimes. Because if you don't wait, you're going to end up having an accident. And if you have an accident, you're going to end up with a dent. And so here I was that first day of school with a dent in my car door. You know what? My son said, Daddy, I'm sorry. Okay, son. I'm glad you're sorry. I'm glad you understand that you're not supposed to be so excited you throw the door open. But there still is damage to the car. You know, that's the way it is with us too. We think that we can just jump out of the car, that God's car, or we can just do whatever we want to do and then say, I'm sorry, Dad. But sometimes there's still damage. We want to blame God for the damage. But it wasn't God that told us to open the door. It wasn't God that said, go ahead, jump out of the car while it's moving. But we do it, and we expect just the, I'm sorry, Dad, to take care of all the damage that there is. We need to walk in the wisdom of God. We need to understand that God knows the time and the dates.

0: 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God bless you, and we'll see you next time right here.
1: 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I'd like to welcome you with its host, Apostle Ronald Solly. 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
2: No weapon, I said no weapon formed against us shall prosper. The devil is a liar.
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2: Jesus is where? Here. He shall do it because he promised.
3: 439-0035, 839-0035. Don't miss your miracle. Jesus, Lord, miracles still happen Friday, November 22nd, 7 p.m. The man of God, the apostle.
2: Jesus! We declare, Father, that you belong to Jesus, sir.

0: said no weapon formed against us shall prosper. The devil is a liar.
1: Power Evangelism invites you to Divine Intervention Breakthrough Service with Man of God Apostle Ronald Solly, November 22nd, 7 p.m. The location is behind the Bell Ministries, 3240 P. Georgia Road, Augusta, Georgia, 30906.
0: Jesus is where? Here. He shall do it because he promised.
1: 439-0035. Don't miss your miracle. Jesus the Lord. Miracles still happen Friday, November 22nd, 7 p.m. The man of God, the apostle.

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He takes the military. 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

0: said no weapon formed against us shall prosper. The devil is a liar.
1: Power Evangelism invites you to Divine Intervention Breakthrough Service with Man of God Apostle Ronald Solly, November 22nd, 7 p.m. The location is behind the Bell Ministries, 3240 P. Georgia Road, Augusta, Georgia, 30906.
0: Jesus is where? Here. He shall do it because he promised.
1: 439-0035-803-439-0035. Don't miss your miracle. Jesus, Lord, miracles still happen Friday, November 22nd, 7 p.m. The man of God, the apostle.

a revolution. It's a release. It's like a wave. It's coming. It keeps coming. They don't know how to stop it, but it's coming. It's coming to Europe. It's coming to Australia. It's coming to Africa. It's coming to China. China will be shaken from the inside. China will be shaken from the inside. It's going to sweep across the world. God's raising up a

0: bring the worship team. I'm going to say this one time. They talk about Azusa revival. They talk about the revival in Gilek. They talk about the revival of John Wesley. They talk about all the revivals. And they say that things happen at all times. But I'm here to say, the greatest move of God is about to hit the nations. Because in that time, they did not have to deal with the warfare of technology. But right now, the enemy changed strategy. And the Holy Ghost elevated strategy. He elevated the standard. Because the Bible says, when the enemy comes in like a flood, the Spirit of God shall raise a standard according to His glory. We're going to witness miracles that even the digital world will not be able to define. They'll be so more clear than 4K. They'll be more clear than 8K. They'll be more precise than AI. You thought about Elon Musk getting the rocket to drop down from the sky and landed on the hands that he created. But the miracles that God is about to do are going to be so shocking that even the medical world will not be able to define it, explain it. I'm talking about unusual miracles, signs and wonders. And I'm going to prophesy as I release the sound. You're going to begin to say, I walk in it, I receive it. Are you ready for that? Now lift your hands up, and some miracles that are unusual are being released. Creative miracles that will challenge the digital world, that will challenge every realm, that will challenge every technology. No weapon, I said no weapon formed against us shall prosper. The devil is a liar.
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0: Jesus is where? Here. He shall do it because He promised.
1: 439-0035. 839-0035. Don't miss your miracle. Jesus, the Lord, miracles still happen Friday, November 22nd, 7 p.m. The Man of God, the Apostle.
2: 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For more information about Apostle Ronald Solly, our ministry, like him on Facebook, follow him on Twitter.

0: till he come and rain righteousness upon you. Yes, it is time to seek the Lord. Let's listen now to the latter time voice, Prophet Leonard Jones, as he delivers the revelatory word through the Holy Spirit. It will be life-changing.
1: Say it out loud. What that means, I'm going to persevere. That word instant means to persevere. I'm going to persevere this week. I'm going to push past my feelings and witness to somebody. Now, as sure as I say this, God will send somebody along your path this week. And can you speak to them and minister to them that grace that was given to you, that grace, God's unmerited favor?
2: Yes.
1: And let them know that they don't have to go to hell, that they don't have to die, they don't have to live in their sin. That Jesus Christ can break the umbilical cord of sin because they're sold under sin.
2: Yes.
1: Many cannot help themselves because they're in bondage to sin. The gospel was never just for you. It was intended for others. That's why the Bible says, Paul said, I am not ashamed of the gospel of Jesus Christ. For it is what? It is the power of God unto what? Unto salvation, to also to everyone that believes, to the Jew first and also to what? The Greek. In other words, it doesn't matter. Long as that person is a soul, I can have an opportunity to minister to them. Whether they're white, black, green, Mexican, or whatever. Amen. It's the power of God. And once I understand the power of God, now I understand why I have to persevere. Why I have to be instant. Why do I have to be instant? Can I answer it? Can I get that question answered? Why do I have to be instant? Because it is the power of God unto what? Salvation. So when we really understand what the word of God is all about and why I need to preach the gospel, I understand it ain't about me. When you go to school, dear, on Monday morning, it's not about you. It's about that person that God's going to send in your life so that you can minister to that person at school. Because I understand it is the power of God. If I just open my mouth and be instant, oh, here we go, be instant and persevere, somebody will be blessed. You see, when they didn't give their life to Jesus Christ that day, no, but what you did is you planted a seed that's constantly moving and churning and turning inside of them that they need to make a change. Because once you speak it, it's activated.
2: Yes.
1: I just have to be instant. That's good, ain't it? I just have to be instant. So to this week, I'm going to be instant in what God has assigned my hands to do. Oh, let's go on. He said, now you're going to rebuke, you're going to reprove, and you're going to exhort with all long suffering and doctrine. He's talking to Timothy. He goes, for the time will come when they will not endure sound doctrine, but after their own lust shall what? They heap to themselves teachers having those itching ears. And they shall what? Turn away their ears from what? The truth. In other words, they will turn themselves away from really having a relationship with God. They're going to get so caught up with fables that they'll forget about the relationship. And see, he said, Timothy, I need you to endure and I need you to be instant because I want you to teach people how to have a relationship with God. Not telling them how to have church or how to be a church member, but how to have a relationship with Jesus Christ of Nazareth. That's why you need to be instant. Because the life that you live, they see that and they say, I want to have a part of that. I want to be a part of that. And then you start ministering the gospel of Jesus Christ to them. And then you start letting people know about that they need to have a relationship with God and spend time with God and talk with him and he talk with you. Amen. We're not getting into fables here because we can sit here and listen to fables. So when you get into fables, it entertains you. Oh, God. I don't have time to be entertained. Listen, I don't have time for entertainment. See, that's what fables do. I hear a little story and I hear some message here and there and I get parts and bits of the scripture. But then it's just, that's all it does. It has nothing to do with relationship. See, I know I'm preaching good. I don't want a fable. But you got many out there who are looking for fable and they have itching ears because that's what they want to hear. They want to hear about a relationship with God. When God tell you that you need to what? You need to crucify your

0: flesh? Do you know you need to die, son? You know that thought life that you have right now does not give me glory? See, we look at what's going on outwardly from the physical, but it's really about a heart thing with God. God is looking at the inward man. He's watching your thought life. He's looking at things that people can't see, because God is everywhere. He's looking at all of that. He's looking at your faithfulness. Amen. He's looking at your prayer life. He's looking at all of that. The truth. Relationship. Paul even spoke about it. He said, listen, man, I only know Christ and him crucified. And he said, I want to know the power of his resurrection. That says a lot. I want to know all about it. And whatever I have to do to know more about this man called Jesus, all right, I'm going to keep pushing. Yes. I'm going to keep persevering so I know more about him.
1: Yes.
0: I don't have time for fables.
1: Hallelujah.
0: The Apostle Martin, I said, listen, we're not talking about the historical Jesus. We're talking about the Jesus of now. We're talking about not just the historical Jesus. We're talking about Jesus Christ, the same yesterday, today, and what? Forevermore. Who's now, he's making intercession for the saints right now. Who's interceding for us.
1: Right now.
0: I need to get back to relationship. That's why I need to continue to walk this walk with Christ.
1: Yeah.
0: Somebody's looking at me. When I get on that job the next day, I get out there and I do what I got to do. They say, you know what? I just want, one lady said, you know what, Jones? She said, I just like to see you come in because I just like to see you smile.
1: Amen.
0: I said, well, thank you, Jesus.
1: Amen.
0: That means somebody is paying attention.
1: Right.
0: And if it's just a smile on your face and just being nice and be gentle. Be gentle, because you know gentle is a fruit of the Spirit. You know that, right?
1: Yeah.
0: The Bible said gentleness and goodness and meekness, temperance, having some self-control. Somebody need to see some gentleness. Meekness. Love. Some joy in your life. Amen. They don't want the truth. They don't want relationship. But I can tell you this. I know what this preacher here going to do. My job is to draw you closer to Jesus. Amen. And sometimes, if it have to step on some toes, so be it. Include me, because I'm the first one that get toes stepped on. This message is for me too. Amen. And they shall turn into fables. But he tells Timothy this. He said, listen, let's change the subject. He said, but watch thou in all things. What is the first thing he says? Endure what? If you truly been called by God, you're going to have trouble. Amen? You're going to have some trouble. He didn't say affliction. He said afflictions. But watch thou in all things. Endure afflictions. Number one, endure troubles. Number two, do the work of a what? Do the work of it. Now, even though he's a pastor, he's ministering, he's teaching, but he's still got to be about witnessing. So that's what I'm saying. Pastors need to get off it and get out here on the streets with the people. Get out here and witness the people, not just behind the pulpit. He said, do the work of what? An evangelist. See, if pastors do the work of an evangelist, they don't have time to be concerned about shutting the church doors. Oh. Because see, you're busy. You're witnessing. You're about your father's business. But because the money ain't right and the numbers ain't right, you forget about evangelism. Everybody that's in the body of Christ that have been raptured out of darkness and brought into Jesus Christ's marvelous light, your mission is to evangelize.
1: Yes. Yes.
0: Listen, if no one comes to the church, my job as a pastor, as a prophet, is to continue to evangelize. That's my job. And I must endure afflictions. That means I'm going to be attacked. I'm going to come up against opposition from the spiritual realm, demonic spirits, different things like that. I have to be able to fight the good fight of faith. Amen. I have to come against the gainsayers, those that oppose themselves. I have to deal with spiritual wickedness in high places. I must endure afflictions. And number three, he says, do what? Make full proof of your ministry. Amen. Get back to what you're supposed to be doing. It's not about so much how many people in the church. It's not about how much tithes I'm going to get today. It's about me making sure that I'm doing what I'm supposed to do. Making full proof of what? My ministry. You know what? If we really take the time to make our ministry foolproof, we don't have time to be concerned about nobody else and what they're doing. And I need to be praying for that ministry and what God is doing in that ministry. I don't need to be jealous. I don't need to be in a competition with that pastor. I don't need to be in competition with some other prophet, because everybody has their perspective place. I know my place. I'm comfortable in my skin. I know what God has assigned my hands to do. And we have to be, and what he was saying, make full proof for your ministry. Be comfortable in your own skin. Be who you need to be. Don't be a copycat. And see, that's the problem right now. We're trying to be so much like somebody else. And then when it doesn't work out, you're ready to shut down the church door. Oh my God. A minister to somebody out there. Make full proof. Not a partial, but a full proof. What am I supposed to be doing? If we get caught up in that, we'll have to worry about it. Everything will take care of itself. The Bible says, seek ye first. Seek ye first what? The kingdom of God and his righteousness. God said he will do what? He will add. He will add. He know how to add. Ministry and being faithful to the things of God, that's big time. That's big time ministry. See, we're looking at numbers. It's not about the numbers. It's about your faithfulness towards God. It's about you faithful when nobody else sees you, when you praying, you seeking the face of God. It's about you loving God with all your heart, all your mind, all your soul, everything that's within you. It's all about that. Amen. Amen. And God is pushing for us to get closer and deeper in relation and intimacy with God. And I just feel the Holy Ghost here right now, because that's what he really wants more than anything is intimacy. And it's not enough intimacy. And it starts with me. It's not enough intimacy. He wants you to go deeper into things with him. Yes. And see, that'll take your mind off a lot of other things. God will begin to speak to you and show you some things. Yes. Amen. We're tallin' and we're turning and we're just in a standstill in our life. And God said, because it's a lack of intimacy. It's a lack of intimacy. He's right there.
2: 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Remember to not be just a hearer of the word, but a doer of the word as well. This is First Lady Chellis Jones, and thank you for listening. Until next time.
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6: Now preparing for part five. And in part five, I'm going to take a step back. And once again, the title, the topic today is preparing God's people. So Pastor Femi, I'm going to take a step aside, because usually in part five, you know, the word of God touches you to speak to the body of Christ. So once again, we thank you, Pastor Femi.
7: Thank you so much. God bless you. We are grateful to the Almighty God that has graciously brought us this word. God is a God of all grace. He does not desire that any perish. He wants us to repent, and he wants us to be saved. We need to understand that God spoke in certain scripture when he said, do business till I come. So if we look at that word business and look at God as a businessman, then it will be easy for us to understand the things that he's saying. Why does God continue to warn us? Why does God continue to ask us to prepare for his coming? Why? He had already purchased all of us. If you're a businessman and you have gone somewhere to purchase everything, maybe the stock in a place, let's say it's wheat or corn, you've got to the place you purchased everything. How many of it will you want to get lost on the way? You will want everything to be delivered to your store. You want to have everything you bought. Jesus Christ has bought us with his precious blood. By his death on the cross, he bought us. We are his precious possession. So because we are his precious possession, it is reasonable for him to be ensuring that none of us is lost. This is the way you need to look at this thing. God doesn't want us to be lost because he has paid a hefty price for us. He has paid the greatest price in the universe for each and every one of us. We are very, very valuable to him. Because of that, he doesn't want us to be lost. And as a result, he keeps sending words from time to time to get us to understand what is happening with us, what we're doing, and what we should be doing, so that we can be in the right alignment with him. And that is why this word is coming to us. Jesus is coming for you and I. We need to ensure that our lives are aligned to his will. If you don't yet believe in him, you need to believe in him. He has paid the price for your sins. He has, in fact, he has done all that needs to be done. That when you come to him, you are washed. It's like all of us, for example, have access to a free car wash. A philanthropist has paid for all the cars. As many as come to the car wash, they are paid. And then you're refusing to take your car, and the car is dirty. Does that make sense? And the car wash is not stopping you from coming. There is no room for everyone. We can imagine that that car wash is not one lane. Let's say several lanes, maybe 100 lanes. All you need to do is to drive there, and your car is washed, and because it's already paid for. This is the same thing. Why don't we come to the car wash? The car wash is the blood of Jesus Christ that washes away our sins and makes us clean again before him. And how does that happen? We simply acknowledge that we are sinners. There is nobody who is not a sinner. There is nobody who does everything right and does not sin. So because of that, we need to be washed. Sin is blemish. Sin is pollution. Sin is corruption. Sin is what is separating us from God. When we are washed, then we are reconciled to him. We become one with him, and we become his children. And then our hearts are open to receive the truth. So now that he's calling us, we need to turn back to him. Those of us who do not yet believe in Jesus Christ, let's go to him. Those of us who believe in Jesus Christ, let's tell him to guide us and lead us and repent of our ways, all the things that we have been doing in our own strength. To say, Lord, here I am. I only want to do what you ask me to do. Help me, O Lord, in the name of Jesus Christ. And he will help us. Because God doesn't want us to fail. He wants us to succeed. We need to trust him and go to him. For example, when you look at that Ephesians chapter 4, if you look at verse 23, it says, be renewed in the spirit of your mind. Be renewed in the spirit of your mind. What does that mean? Our way of thinking must change It has to be renewed. This is where the issue is. We think that what we're doing is right, it's normal, it's proper, others are doing it, and it's accepted in the society, so therefore it must be the right thing. No. God is not like that. God wants his own way. God wants his own style. He does things the way he wants to do it. He doesn't have to borrow your own way. He doesn't have to copy your own way. He is God. He's greater than you. God is all wise. He cannot live by your wisdom. He cannot live by your ability. He cannot live by your resources. That is limited. That's why he says, no, you have to migrate. I'm not the one that will be doing things in your level. You are the one to come up and be doing things in my level. And that's promotion. When we start doing things according to the ways of God, we are exhibiting superior wisdom, superior intelligence, superior knowledge, superior understanding, superior to any in the world. That's the way it is. This is what we need to do. He said, be renewed in the spirit of your mind, and that you put on the new man, which was created according to God in true righteousness and holiness. This is why I love the word of God. Look at what it says, in true righteousness and holiness. So if there is true righteousness and holiness, then there must be false righteousness and holiness. Many believers are following false righteousness and holiness. Their own rules, their own standard. That's false. The true righteousness and holiness comes by following the way of God. Then look at what he said in verse 25. Therefore, putting away lying, you and I must stop lying. Let each one of you speak truth with his neighbor, for we are members of one body. Be angry and do not sin. Do not let the sun go down on your wrath, nor give place to the devil. When you walk in anger, you are giving place to the devil. You are giving him room. And there is nothing the devil does except to ruin your life. The Lord Jesus Christ told us he comes to steal, to kill, and to destroy. So any room you give to him, it will lead to destruction. So that's why God is telling us to control our anger, because anger will lead to destruction. It will. In anger, many people have destroyed so many things. In anger, many people have killed. In anger, many people have destroyed things that could bring a lot of blessing. They have destroyed relationship in anger. That is why God is talking to us. If for our own good, he said in anger, we should not sin. Then he said, we should not give place to the devil. Let him who stole steal no longer. And there are many that are still stealing today. They are stealing legally. Businessmen are still stealing. Yes, you're stealing the wages of the people working for you because you refuse to pay them the right thing. That's stealing. You say, oh, no, I didn't go to take someone. What is stealing? Stealing is taking what belongs to another. So what is it that belongs to another that you are taking? Their wages. You're still taking their wages. The business is profitable to pay them $30 an hour. You are still paying them $15 an hour. That's stealing. All these things, we need to look at them critically. God didn't call us to be amassing wealth for our own good. He said he will give us the power to get wealth for the sake of the covenant. So where is the covenant in your mind? Do you think of the covenant? What is the covenant? The covenant has got to do with the kingdom of God. So is the kingdom of God in your mind? Will God tell you to change your worker and pay your worker less? Will God say that you should deny your worker all the necessary things that they need because you want to have more money in your pocket? God will not say that. God will not tell you to overtax your worker, that you make them to work more than necessary. God will not say that. And God will also not tell your workers not to do what they ought to do. God tells them they have to be diligent. They have to work hard. Why are they working hard? And you are not giving them what belongs to them. So you are stealing. Legally, you're stealing. You have the legal system backing you, but you're stealing. It's still the same thing. So he said, let him labor with working with his hand with what is good, that he may have something to give those who have need. You see what God is talking about? when we have, it's not because we want to have for ourselves alone. He said we should not think on the things of ourselves, but we must think of the things of others. What does that mean? When we have, we must also give to those who don't have. This is what God is saying. Let no corrupt word proceed out of your mouth, but what is good for necessary edification, that it may impart grace to the hearer. And do not grieve the Holy Spirit of God, by whom you are sealed for the day of redemption. Let all bitterness, wrath, anger, clamor, and evil speaking be put away from you with all malice. And be kind one to another, tender-hearted, forgiving one another, even as God in Christ forgave you. Are we kind one to another? Wherever you are operating, whether as a politician, are you operating with kindness? Do you empathize with the people you represent? Do you look at the conditions in their life and you work to resolve them? Is that what you're doing? Or is just for you to return to office the next time? What about the people? What about their plight? What about their conditions? What about their concerns? What about the difficulties in their lives? What can you do? You may not be able to do everything, but what can you do? Personally, maybe you can do something. Maybe you need to come together with some group of people to address it. And when you are addressing it, you don't address the people in your constituency alone, because there are people all over the place. So therefore, we have to be global in thinking about the people so that we can minister to the people. What is their problem? What is their challenge? What can we do to make their life better? That's what we must do. Whether we are leaders in politics, whether we are leaders in business, whether we are leaders in education, wherever, we must advance the comfort of people. We must be kind to one another. But you're discriminating. You're discriminating. Are you being kind to people? You're denying people their rights. The way you attend to people who look like you is different from the way you are attend to people who don't look like you. And you are a Christian. Is that how you get ready for the Lord Jesus Christ? Will that satisfy him when he comes? These are things we need to look at. The warning is coming because he doesn't want us to be destroyed. He said he's the one who wants all men to be saved. All men to be saved and come to the knowledge of the truth. He said God did not send his son to the world to destroy the world, but that the world may be saved through him. But then he said they are destroyed already because they have not believed in the only begotten Son of God. These things are clear, people. The warning is coming. Let us take heed. Let us turn around. There is nothing in this world that is comparable to what is coming to us. Let us live for the Lord Jesus Christ. Let's show him our gratitude for what he has done for us.
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10: Hi, this is Haley DeMarco, author of Marriable. And one of my favorite verses is Romans 8:28. And we know that for those who love God, all things work together for good, for those who are called according to his purpose. You know, a lot of things have happened to me over my life that seemed unfair. People have abused me or treated me improperly. Or not getting married until I was 37, I thought, when in the world would this ever change? And then I discovered upon reading this verse that there are no second causes. There's nothing that comes to me except it comes through the hand of God, that he allows it to happen. Therefore, if something's happened to me, it must be for my good. It must be for my benefit, for my sanctification. 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And I'm no longer upset or angry about circumstances or actions of other people, and I'm no longer trying to control them or change what's happened in my life. I realize that it's all for my benefit and my good.
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14: First Timothy, I believe, is the third chapter, and most of you probably already know that chapter. Amen? Love it. Amen? That's right. Paul was writing Timothy, and he was telling him that if a man desired the office of a bishop or an elder or a leader, he was giving him the qualification. And as we go down into the fourth verse, he says, one that does what? Rule. And we understand the word rule means to manage. So when you begin to talk about manage, you look at a supermarket or a clothes store. So a person that's going to manage, they got to have a vision. Amen. They got to have a vision because they got to have an overall picture of how everything's supposed to work. And they got to feel responsible. So he said, one that rules well, not halfway, not in, not feel like I want to do it some days and some days I don't. Not married, but yet I'm single. How many know when you're married, there's a certain aroma about you? Come on, there's a certain spirit. I've seen two married people set together and seem like they didn't want to be set together. You could tell something was wrong. See, when you got the Spirit of God, you can see stuff. Come on. You can pick up stuff. And that don't mean you got to go tell everybody, because God don't give intercessors stuff because they talk, but he give it to them because they know how to pray for you. No doubt there's people in here that see what you're going through with, and they ain't saying nothing, but they're saying, God, work it out. Come on, am I right? Amen. So we see here in the Word of God, one that ruled well his own house, having his children subjective with all gravity. And it says, for if a man know not how to rule or manage his own house, how should he take care of the church of God? Let's go real quickly to the other famous scripture. 1 Timothy 5 and 8. But if any provide, somebody say provide. Now, we understand that in this particular chapter, there's above it, he's talking about the widows and how the family should take care of their own. And we look at that word provided, and first thing we think about is providing food and clothes and shelter. And that's right. But can I take it to another level? There are other areas of your family life that you need to be providing for. There's affection, there's emotion, there's attention. There's affirmation, there's affirmation. Come on. Many times you got to feel like it's my job to affirm you. It's my job to encourage you. It's my job to make sure you get the amount of attention that you need. I don't want you to get the attention from the person at the job. Ooh, you got some good smelling cologne. I know your husband told me he never noticed me. I know your wife. She never saw it. How many hear me? See, you got to understand, it's more to it than just the natural stuff. Everybody got needs. It's not good when you're single to be needy, but when you get married, you ought to have a need meter. Come on now. You ought to have a need meter. Somebody that meets my need. Somebody that satisfies me. Somebody that encourages me. Somebody that can pick me up. What's wrong, baby? What you going through? Come on. Going a little fast, but I'm going to get there. I'm going somewhere. I want you to look at somebody and say, my first, a vision for my first ministry. A vision for my first ministry. Paul was telling Timothy in so many words that if a person is going to do anything in the church, they got to first have a vision for their first ministry. Your first ministry is your home. Am I right? And so we're going to go to the book of Genesis. And we're going to see how when God made Adam, there were certain things he made. Now, We can get into the physical part because when you look at a man, God, I believe God gave him biceps and triceps and muscles and all those things is for protection. God designed him to be a protector. God designed him to be a worker. So ain't no sense in saying God made me flaky. He didn't put no sugar in me when he made me, baby. He wasn't in doubt. He wasn't confused when he made me. Because he gave me muscles. He gave me stuff that told me, why you giving me this stuff? Because you're going to have to protect somebody. You're going to have to provide for somebody. You're going to have to carry somebody. You're going to have to be the strength for somebody. Single women's what you're looking for. You got to know what you're looking for, baby. Come on, you got to know what you're looking for. Come on, am I right? The Bible says, he who finds a wife, let him find you. If he can't find you, you ain't ready yet. And for all you know, God could be trying to protect you. Because there's some fools out there. And there's some folks you can connect with, it ain't easy to say it's over. Because they say, I don't want it to be over. Because everything good ain't gold. Can I get an amen? Let's go to the book of Genesis. Ain't gonna be before you too long. In the book of Genesis, the second chapter. Now God done made everything, the earth, and he's needing somebody. He needing a straw boss. He's needing somebody to run what he made. Because how many know God is the owner and we just a manager? We just good steward over everything we got belongs to him. Even though we act like it's ours and we don't want to help out, we don't want to do, but it still belongs to God. And he knows how to let you understand this is mine. The Lord giveth and the Lord does what? He takes it. Come on, am I right? So he know how to bring you back into check. All right, listen to what it says here. In the 7, Genesis 2 and 7. And the Lord God formed man of the dust of the ground and breathed in him nostrils the breath of life, and man became a living soul. And the Lord God planted a garden eastward of Eden. Now God planted a garden. God, somebody say, God planted a garden. And he planted in East Eden, and there he put the man whom he had formed. And out of the ground made the Lord God to grow every tree that is pleasant to the sight and for food the tree of life. Also in the midst of the garden, the tree of knowledge of good and evil. I'm going to skip down for time's sake. The 15th verse. Now the first thing we understand is God put him in the garden. And then all of a sudden now God sent and the Lord took the man and put him in the garden even to dress and to keep him. First thing I want you to say is responsibility. Adam has no wife. He has nothing. Single men. One of the things you have to understand is that God designed you to be a responsible person. You say you want a woman. You say you want a wife. Are you responsible? Come on. Can we put anything in your hand? What are you responsible? How do you handle pressure? How do you handle bills? Come on. What is your credit like? Come on. How many hear me? How many jobs have you had? Do you have a car? Do you really want to work? Do you want to get out of debt? The first thing God gave Adam was responsibility. I'm putting you in the garden to take care of. He's prepared him to take care of his wife. So when you're single, this is why it's so important for the older men and the wise to see the men and see the women, to train the young women, because you got a child, you're not going to always have that child. You training that child for somebody else's husband or somebody's wife. Now, if you don't have that vision for that child, that you prepared them for life, then when life hits them, they're going to look at you kind of crazy. So you have to prepare you the first vision for the vision for the first ministry. So as a single man, single woman, you got to understand that life, God is preparing you. It's nothing wrong with you designing a companion, but allow God to prepare you. Responsibility. If you're struggling and you by yourself, you can't afford a mate. Ain't no sense in adding trouble to it. Come on. You can't afford a mate. I had to tell a family member of mine, I said, really, you can't afford a mate. I said, and you be honest with yourself. I said, you're struggling by yourself. You can't hardly keep gas in your car. You don't hardly have nowhere to stay. And you're talking about marriage. Control yourself. You ain't ready for it. And so God prepares Adam and he tells him, he says, you know, I'm putting you in this garden. Now the next thing he said, to dress it and keep it. So the dressing means I want you to cultivate. I want you to take care of it. So look at God. Everything he's doing, he's training man how to be a responsible person. He's training them how to take care of stuff. Well, if you're single, amen, you got to learn how to take care of stuff. Do you take care of your body hygiene? Do you take care of your clothes? Come on. Do you take care of your house? Do you take care of your yard? Come on. See, everything that God is doing as a single man, see, he's preparing, he's training. So God was training Adam. God ain't crazy. He know what he's doing. Training him. He said to dress it, cultivate it, take care of it. Come on, am I right? What is so ironic is that a woman will pick up somebody that look like they done drug them out of a hole somewhere. Because in a woman's mind, she feel like, oh, I can change him. And I'm not saying you can't change him, but there are some people you cannot change. I don't want to get someone I got to change to that degree. Because you already, the Bible says, you're no more twain but you're one. So you already got two worlds coming together, two cultures, two different people. Why in the world do I want to re-raise you? So brothers, you got to learn how to present yourself, how to make yourself be where God can give you somebody. God is not crazy. You said, Lord, I want your best. Well, God said, you're not at your best. I'm not giving you nobody to run them crazy. I'm not giving you nobody to make them backslide. Have you seen people almost lose out when they got married? I never will forget when me and my wife got married. And the thing about it is that if you haven't been trained properly, oh my God, whoever gets you, I had no father, never seen my father to this day, but I'm named after him, but never seen him. All the men in my life around me never groomed me, never prepared me. My mother did the best she could. She taught me how to work. See, you can have a job, but still don't know how to be a man. Come on, you can have a job, car, houses, but still don't know how to take care of a woman. Still don't know your... See, there's a role that a man has to know. What is your role? He said, my people perish for the lack of knowledge. He said, without a what? Without a what? Without a vision. The word vision means a redemption plan. You can't redeem yourself if you don't have a vision. You can't get yourself together. So I had no vision about being a husband. So when my wife met me, the most I had managed, I was a hard working mother. Because my mother was like, if you're going to stay here, you're going to work. So at the age of 13, when you got the Social Security card, I started working. I started doing 10 hours like a little man. I started working like a little man. In the fields, hoeing cotton, working cattle, and everything. And so when my money came, and my mother was a good manager, she knew how to manage. So she would give me a little check and I work all summer long, and then when school time come, I had all new clothes. She didn't play with my money. She didn't try to get over on me, because however a woman treats you when you're young, you'll get used to that stuff, and you'll want a mama when you get married. And a woman don't want to be your mama. She don't want another child. Am I right? She wants somebody to lead her. She want another man. She want a man to lead her. She don't need another son. Come on. Am I right? So what my mother did, she didn't know that she was overprotected, because one of my brothers had went to prison. So she was overprotected, but she taught me how to work. So every week I got my check, she would give me $5, say, go to the movie and bring me back some change or whatever. So the most I knew how to manage was, how much? Am I talking to anybody? What's the most you ever managed? What's the most? So the most I've managed was $5. So my pastor began to teach about marriage, and I get the cat by the tail, and I'm thinking, I'm all in a bag of chips, and I'm about to drive us crazy. And come on. because I haven't been prepared. And I don't care how much Jesus, I didn't cuss, I didn't drink, I was saved. My wife was attracted to me because of my prayer. She heard me on the radio crying out to God, praying. It wasn't my biceps, because when she saw me, I wasn't 100 pounds soaking wet. She said, I had a bird chest. I was nothing like, you know, you ladies come on. I want this kind of man. I want him gold in his mouth. I want him bow leg. I want this. I want the big chest. I want to, you know, come on. I didn't mean to let the cat out the barrel, but you know how it is. You got in your mind what kind of man you want. You know, what you fool yourself. Not only is God listening, but Satan listening. So just so happened that Satan was hearing, but God sent me. And all I had going for me was God. And you know, all I need is Jesus. You need the wisdom and the knowledge of Jesus. Come on. All I have, I had what you call, one of the things I had, and I was teaching on last week, is what you call a checker. A checker is something that checks you. You know what I'm talking about? You know, you say a little something, you handle been to your wife, how you say, you know what, honey, God told me I'm sorry. That's the only thing I had going for me, because other than that, no wisdom, didn't know the first thing. When I married my wife, she had a child. So the first day I got married, I become a father and a husband. Quite a bit. Quite a challenge. For a man that hadn't managed no more than $5. My mother said I was her baby. She said, I don't care how grown you get, I'm getting married. She said, come sit in my lap, you're my baby. So that means she had not prepared me for what was ahead. How many of you sitting out there today have not prepared your child, your son? Come on, think about it. You're not going to always have them children, and they're not going to always be with you. The worst thing is when you make friends with your children. That's a big mistake there. That's the worst thing, when you make friends and you want to club and party, you want to do all kind of crazy stuff with them. Come on. We feel like if I can't help you, I'm going to join. The devil is a lie. Am I right? So that was part of my problem in my marriage, is that the fact that I had not been trained. I knew how to work, but I could not manage. When I would go to the grocery store, and I'm saying this to help a lot of men, because sometimes, you know, when you first get married, yes, you are the manager, you are the head, but then you got to learn that God gives you what you need. And so don't be intimidated because you got a smart woman. Come on, don't be intimidated, because if she's a wise woman, she gonna build you, not pluck you down. She gonna cover your weaknesses. Am I right? She gonna cover your weakness. You might not can read it right, but won't nobody know it but you and her, because she know how to cover you. See, that's what a good woman do. She'll cover her man. Come on, she compliments him. Am I right? Come on, she don't cut him down. She, even if he's not saved, she know how to compliment him when the church's full. She don't make him go in the back room. This is my husband, y'all. Because that's the brother. That's the one, come on, paying the bills. Come on, am I right? So God will give you somebody to compliment you. So many times as a man, you might not be the smartest thing. You might not have the most wisdom knowledge. But then if God gives you a woman and she's gifted, she's wise, she's smart, and she's willing to help you and she want to train you, don't be bullheaded. Come on, don't get bullheaded and just sit there. How about it? How about it? Come on, I'm telling you, for me, I'm a man, I can talk about a man. So I know how we are. We're egotistic, you know what I mean? We got that ego, we got that little pride, and man, you know, and I regret the first 10 years that I messed up. Not infidelity, but the fact I didn't know how to manage, and I had a woman that was already set. She had a house, I had a house, but she was a better manager. She had this, she had that. Everything I had, you could put it in a Walmart bag. I was so bad at cooking, I would take Spam and try to make gravy out of it. Only reason I knew how to cut up a chicken is because I ate so many, but I still couldn't cut him up. I was the kind of single guy, you get all my food because I didn't know how to cook. So I had to give it away before it ruined because I didn't know how to cook. So when I met my wife, son, my people work in a restaurant. Her people own a restaurant. So I'm on you to struggle. She used to having stuff. So you can see that it was like the hot and cold are coming together. It was given to be a tornado. Because I didn't have a vision for my first ministry. See, you got to have a vision. That means you got to pray and say, God, show me how to minister to my wife. You don't have to, but I know brothers that turn good women's down because, man, I just don't feel comfortable. That girl's smart. She's sharp, man. I mean, do y'all like it, bro. I'll come back around. Come on, am I right? There's some good women that want the man, but because she got it going on and she got a lot going and you ain't got that much. And you know, us men, we're competitive. We always chase, we always trying to win something. We compete in ourselves. So when you get your wife, you know, you trying to compete. I remember when I first got married, my wife was, you know, she'd been driving longer. I had just got my driving license when we got married, just a few months earlier. So she had been driving ever since she used to, you know, was 13 driving the car. And so we would have to drive to New Mexico and it was an 8-hour drive. So I was determined I could drive it like she could, but I hadn't been driving for 6 months. That's just how competitive I was. You know what I mean? I done heard I'm the head and boy, I got that thing twisted up. Because every way I'm looking at the wrong way. I should be a protector, provider. I should be a strength. I should comfort. I should encourage her. I should say, I'm proud of you, baby. But I'm too busy trying to compete with her. We have the male and the female fight, the battle of the sexes. Am I talking to anybody? Come on, everything is competing. I did it first. Mine's better. When, you know, that's why the Bible says, you know, what God have joined. Now, we think it's just the paper. But God has to join you. Woo! You can be married but still be separate. Because when God joins, you start becoming one. You start seeing things. You start, the Bible thinking two or steps to agree. So you start agreeing. You start understanding each other. Am I right? And so this is why sometimes when you meet somebody, you don't need to be getting sexually involved. Because when you get sexually involved, you're mixing not only body fluid, but you're trading spirits because you're becoming one with that person. And you don't even know them yet. You don't even know. So your time of getting to know a person, that's the time when you need to be talking about different things that we don't understand, we don't agree. So when you do get married, you do have a fair idea of what this person is like. Sometimes we so hot in the pants and hot in the dress, so man, we that whole time we was together, we didn't discuss nothing. Come on, is it real? Now you married this person and you got a Dr. Jekyll and Mr. Hyde going on. When you first met them, this guy, he didn't care what you look like, what you wore, how you deal with stuff in the car, waste or something, don't worry about it, baby. Now he come out, he said, don't mess with my car. Because we was too busy trying to impress her. And she never saw the real person. Ladies, if you're using your hips and everything else to draw him, when all that goes south, where is he going to go? Do we have to look for more hips? Come on. See, you can push yourself on him. And you can show him so much that he don't even really see you. He see your body. So it's the way you carry yourself. Come on. That's why the Bible speaks about moderation and being modest. Because you want to have something to surprise. Come on, am I right? So we have to understand, like I said, that in my marriage there's a lot of ignorance I had. I didn't know it because I wasn't prepared. So you need to thank God for your leaders here that's teaching you on the marriage and home. I went on Facebook and I listened to your leaders. Because I want to know who I was getting ready to fellowship with. And I like that home. I like that family ministry because that's where it's at. That's where it's at. I don't care how your kids stray away. They're going to come back to it because they know that it works. They saw it work with mom and daddy. And that's why we as parents have to be an example to them. We have to have a vision for the family. Your first ministry is your home. Now that don't mean you neglect the church. I got to work on my home. I can't come to church. The devil is a lie. Come on, I don't care if you got service two or three times a week, you still got plenty of time to work on your ministry at the house. Am I right? And so we look here in the Word of God, how God told him to dress, and the next thing said to keep it, which means, you know, to watch over it. What are you watching for? Because the enemy wants to destroy your family. And so you've got to learn to have a vision that you are the watchman on the wall. Even the head cover, what it represents, that I'm covered. Am I right? And so you have to understand that that man represents the covering of I'm shielding her. Come on. Now, a woman will respect you when she sees you're protecting her, when she sees you're taking all the pressure off of her. See, you come up before the people, come around people, and you shining out what she done worked so hard for. And the enemy fighting her mind, and you ain't got a clue. And then at night, we ain't going to get explicit, but at night you laying in the bed, and she said, you ain't got a clue, do you? What, girl? What are you doing? What's wrong with you? Come on, we'll go down another night. But a man was made to be responsible, and a woman was made for you to provide for her. That's why God told her to leave, because when she left her father, you in those Bible days, you had to give him a certain amount of money because she carried weight in that home. So when you take her, you're supposed to be providing her. So you need to be trained in your mind, I'm going to take care of her, even if her job ain't right. Come on, you have to learn how to balance that money out where if anything go down, baby, you ain't got to worry about. Now, it might take y'all a while to get there, but that should be your ultimate goal, because you need to learn that in my mind, I am the provider. So he says the watch, which means now what God just gave Adam was a vision for Eve. He don't even have Eve yet. But he gave him a vision for his what? First ministry. And his first minister was his family. So you have to have a vision for your family. I'm not talking about James and Ezekiel. I'm talking about a vision. We'll make it plain. Life insurance, health insurance. Come on, am I right? All those things. You know, car ain't running right. Women gonna get another car. Been using my mama's car for the last past 3 months. Come on. Sometimes you got to go that way, but you got to have an overall plan. You just can't sit there and just, well, you know, because mama might say, yeah, I need my car. Jenny, when Bill going to get another car? Y'all going to ever get a car? Or mama? Mama, right? He need a vision. That's part of your qualification for becoming a leader of God's people. Is that you must have a vision, because it really, so many children today are got dads that are what you call MIAs, missing in action. Now you there, but you're not there. Because if you don't have a vision, now I'm going to show you in the Word some examples real quickly. Let's go real quickly to the book of 1 Samuel. There was a man by the name of, we don't agree with the two wives, but I wanted to show you. The Bible said in the book of 1 Peter, to dwell with your wife according to what? And honor her as the what? Weaker vessel. So that don't naturally mean that she's weak, because some women are stronger physically and spiritually. Some women, if they had to be really praying, we wouldn't hardly have nothing. So what he's saying there is that I want you to say, baby, let me handle the pressure. Learn to shield her. Learn to understand that, you know what? I don't want you carrying the load. I got this. When my son got killed some years ago in Jacksonville, Florida, and my wife, she said, baby, you gotta step in. It was just too much. It was overwhelming her. When another one of my kids went to prison, she said, baby, you gotta step in. Am I right? It was overwhelming. And so that's the part that we as men got to learn, is that we have to say, I don't care what it is, I got it. Even if you got it, the Bible said the multitude counts just what's safety. So even if you got to go and get educated about that particular thing that your family is going through, it's worth it, because you want to make sure that you're the strong man in that house. You want to make sure that you're the leader. You want to make sure that you're not setting your mate up, because you don't never be there. You're there, but you're not there. I had to learn that when my son died that I couldn't quote scripture to my wife and rebuke her because she was crying. I had to learn how to just hold her some days and just say, baby, it's going to be all right. I had to learn that because, you know, I was so used to doing revivals, so used to preaching and God just moving, and all of a sudden this woman cried.
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is called Breakthrough Prayer. It's the power of connecting with the heart of God. And I just had a question thinking about it. You know, what is breakthrough prayer? What do you think the definition of that would be? Well, I'm going to read a couple of excerpts from the book, and maybe that'll help in answering this question. Said, the Lord said to Moses, tell Aaron and his sons, this is how you are to bless the Israelites. Say to them, the Lord bless you and keep you. The Lord make his face shine upon you and be gracious to you. The Lord turn his face toward you and give you peace. So they will put my name on the Israelites and I will bless them. That's Numbers 6 verses 22 through 27. This practice of conferring a priestly blessing in the name of the Lord is what separated Israel from people around them for centuries. And only God's covenant people enjoyed the divine blessings of God. And it was they were a nation that was favored and protected by the Lord. And they knew that God had promised to listen to their prayers and be attentive to their problems. You know, God told Abraham that he would bless him, but he would also make him a blessing. And I've often thought about that and wonder, what exactly did God mean by making him a blessing? So in reading the book and searching the scriptures, this is kind of what I came up with. Says that we bless others when God's favor overflows in our lives so much that it affects the world around us. When that happens, the Lord's name can be praised throughout the earth. So, you know, how can we bless others if we're barely eking out enough power to live our own spiritual lives? You know, and what are God's blessings? What would you consider his blessings to be? You know, it can rest on our family. It can prosper us in our finances. It can prosper our local church so much that it affects an entire city. It prospers the labor of our hands, our physical well-being. But his blessings don't automatically rest on everyone, even those who profess faith in Jesus Christ as their Savior. And I wonder why that is. And, you know, they say, the book tells us that the church can also live outside God's favor. Are we like the church of Laodicea Christ warned us about in Revelations? We're lukewarm, we're not hot, we're not cold. Is it possible to so displease God that we can bring down his curse upon us? According to God's word, we need to honestly search this out. So I'm going to go to the book and read a couple of paragraphs that I thought was really, really good. So here we go. It says, a Christian filled with peace and joy stands out like a light in a day dominated by fear and depression. Such a person proves that God is greater than the worst kind of terrorist threats or economic uncertainties. A man or woman living under an open heaven is more influential than someone who merely spouts theological arguments with no living reality behind them. Even one local church richly blessed by the Holy Spirit accomplishes more for the kingdom of God than 20 congregations living in spiritual barrenness. Nothing, in fact, can replace the blessing of God upon his people. All human talent, cleverness, and church growth methods in the world can never ever compare with the invisible but very real blessing of God. And this kind of passionate, desperate prayer is definitely out of vogue for today. Maybe that's the reason we experience so little divine blessing on both the church as a whole and her individual members. So often we seem content with status quo rather than reaching out for more of God. Because of this, we seem to have little effect on the world around us. The sad truth is that most of our churches experience relatively few conversions. Instead, we grieve our large numbers of wayward children, a growing tide of divorce, and an increased addiction to pornography. All these afflict the church itself, yet even the host of ills can't seem to stir us up enough so that we cry out to God. You know, I was reading In my devotions when we were reading this book, and one of the examples they gave was the time that we spend with God in prayer. You know, so the secrets of having God's blessings is, number one, to ask in prayer. Number two is to spend time in God's word. And number three is to be obedient through faith. And, you know, I wonder sometimes when we talk about asking in prayer, Do we really spend time just sitting and communicating with God? You know, I believe that he longs for us to talk to him.
And I

0: definitely know that that's where our power comes from, because if we stay connected to Him who is our power source. And in Genesis 32, Jacob, it talks about Jacob wrestled with a God in the form of man, and he refused to let go until he got blessed. And so, you know, I wonder sometimes, do we stay in prayer? Do we stay until we break through into the very throne room of God and get the answers to the prayers that we need? Unless God's servants, which is us, boldly proclaim the gospel, how will the kingdom of God be extended? I'm going to go over to another paragraph that I marked up a bunch in this book, because as I was reading, I was like, wow, this is stuff that we all need to hear. But it talks about seeking God with our whole heart, not just a little now lay me down to sleep prayers, or, you know, and prayers throughout the day are great, because we're to pray continuously. And I think that, you know, our prayers, when we're thankful throughout the day and thoughts come into our mind and we speak to God, that's all well and good. But what about the time that we spend before God on our face in prayer, you know, for the lives of our lost family members, for the lives of the city, the people around us, the people we work with, our nation as a whole? It just, you know, sometimes I think that we do our devotions, we get before the Lord, we say our little measly prayer, we've done our prayers, and thank you, God, and we go on about our day. But this book talks about how to really break through in prayer, to get the blessings of God, to get what we need. A tremendous blessing awaits each of us every day in the Word of God. Do we get up and we hunger to read His Word and to learn something new? Usually when I come in the mornings and get my coffee and I do my devotions, I sit there and I'm like, okay, God, this is a spiritual discipline, but more than that, I want Your Word to speak to me today. I want You to show me something in Your Word that will minister to me today and help me to go through today. And I'm telling you, without a doubt, God never fails to show me something new in His Word. And it could be the same scripture I've read 100 times, but this time it really jumps off the page. You know, and part of one of the paragraphs in the book, I thought it was great. It says, why not ask God today for fresh grace to read the Bible daily? No matter how many times you failed, request God's help so that a new love relationship will begin between you and the Word of God. Don't let the devil rob you of the blessing the Lord has set before you. Remember, there is a real blessing from the Almighty in reading and taking to heart every inspired word of Scripture. You know, there are so many things that I believe that touches the heart of God, but I know that for His people, His children, to not spend time. I try to think of myself, you know, as a parent, and how joyful it makes me when my children call and just want to talk to me and communicate with me and tell me they love me. How much more so our Heavenly Father, who gave His life for us that we may have eternal life, longs for that communion and that relationship with us. Getting back to reading, and this little paragraph that was in the book I thought was great too, that I wanted to read. You know, when we're reviewing these books, sometimes it's so hard. You would love to just sit here and read page after page, but the whole thing about this book is to tell you about it so that you will go down, but you will go out and you will buy the book and read it for yourself. This is precisely the kind of misunderstanding reflected in modern theology, which places little or no emphasis on prayer. Sadly, many churches live miles below their God-ordained potential because they waste time investigating every church growth method except the one outlined in the Bible. As Jesus reminded the money changers and merchants in the temple, God wants His house to be called a house of prayer for all nations. Jesus wasn't laying a legalistic burden on them, but rather pointing out the secret to possessing God's promises. We need to realize that the promises that overflow our Bibles will overflow into our own lives as we appropriate them through prayer. And spending time praying and talking to God. And, you know, there are guidelines, I think, you know, to approaching God. But sometimes, you know, you read in the scripture, you hear Him say, come boldly before the throne of grace. And then you hear, humble yourself in prayer. And I think that the very first and most important thing is approaching God in and through the name of Jesus. We make our appeal on the basis of what Christ did for us rather than what our own, what we've done, our own merits, because we have absolutely none that we should even be able to go before the Father. This book has been quite a read for me, and it actually took me quite a while to read it. I would definitely recommend you going out and getting this book and reading it and studying it and the scriptures, and encourage you to pray. From page 187 of the book, here's an encouraging prayer. It says, when Paul was separated from the believers he cherished, he revealed another avenue for edifying their faith. I pray that out of his glorious riches, he may strengthen you with power through his Spirit in your inner being, so that Christ may dwell in your hearts through faith. That's Ephesians 3, 16 and 17. When Paul could not speak encouragement to the church, he prayed that the Holy Spirit would carry on that same work within the believers. He knew Satan's assault would invariably aim at the faith of the Christian. This knowledge caused him to do more than teach. He interceded for the believers so that they would be empowered by the Spirit for a greater faith. In essence, intercessory prayer touches God with one hand, while reaching out to those being prayed for with another. The idea of focusing our prayers on strengthening other Christians with power through His Spirit is sadly uncommon today. Instead, many of our church services have turned into a little more than lectures about biblical truth. There is too little personal experience of the things the early church valued, like this kind of prayer. Within seconds of hearing the minister's sermon, many folks are racing to the parking lot. Can we honestly describe our churches as houses of prayer? When was the last time you joined hands with another person right there in church and you interceded for each other? Paul prayed for believers because he knew God answered prayer. He also prayed because love always prays for those welfare of the ones that they love. Encouraging others through prayer is both a privilege and a responsibility. Consider what Samuel said as an old man stepping off the stage as a spiritual leader of Israel. As for me, far be it from me that I should sin against the Lord by failing to pray for you. The ministry of intercessory prayer needs to be reemphasized today in the body of Christ. Too many believers are spiritually asleep or deeply discouraged with little faith. Their prayer life is almost non-existent. Who will hold them up before the Lord at the throne of grace? Who will keep praying that Christ may dwell in your hearts through faith? We have an abundance of teachers, singers, musicians, worship leaders, and administrators, but a very critical shortage of those who will devote themselves to this sacred calling. Not until heaven will we understand the greatness of those who prevailed in prayer for others. Talking about this and being an intercessor and praying for others, I believe that that's a calling that some are called to. And, you know, sometimes I wonder, in our prayer life, we spend such little time connecting to the very power source where we should be getting our power from. You know, I don't know about you, but I know that when I go a day and I spend a day without spending time with my Savior and talking to Him, that my day does not go the same as if it does when I get up in the mornings and I make Him my first priority in reading His Word and spending time in prayer and just listening and loving on Him. This book really enlightened me about a lot of things, but what it really done was place such a deep hunger in my heart for more of God's Word and for spending more time in prayer with Him. I've come to realize that through prayer, it touches the heart of God, but it also does something for my heart and for my faith. For those of you out there that enjoy reading, I recommend this book, Breakthrough Prayer, The Power of Connecting with the Heart of God. I think that just like what it says on the back of the book, it asks the question, it says, do you long to break through your limitations to a life transformed by God? Breakthrough Prayer helps you connect with God's heart and obtain answers to your prayers. Jim Cimbala, pastor of the Brooklyn Tabernacle, a church built on prayer, explains the principles of faith-filled, mountain-moving prayer that can transform circumstances, change lives, and draw you closer to God than you've ever imagined. Thank you for joining me for this book review today. I pray that you'll go out, get this book, and that it will enrich you, enrich your prayer life. placed such a deep desire and hunger in your life to connect with God. Thank you and God bless.
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2: 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Blessed is the man who does not walk in the counsel of the wicked, or stand in the way of sinners, or sit in the seat of mockers. But his delight is in the law of the Lord, and on his law he meditates day and night. He is like a tree planted by streams of water, which yields its fruit in season, and whose leaf does not wither. Whatever he does prospers. Not so the wicked. They are like chaff that the wind blows away. Therefore the wicked will not stand in the judgment, nor sinners in the assembly of the righteous. For the Lord watches over the way of the righteous, but the way of the wicked will perish. From Psalm 1. 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

obey and be blessed. The scripture for today's daily walk through the Bible is found in 1 John 2 and 3. Now by this we know that we know him, if we keep his commandments. God gave us his commandments for a reason, so that we might obey them and be blessed. Oswald Chambers, the author of Christian classic devotional text, My Utmost for His Highest, advised, never support an experience which does not have God as its source and faith in God as its result. These words serve as a powerful reminder that, as Christians, we are called to walk with God and obey His commandments. But we live in a world that presents us with countless temptations to stray from God's path. We Christians, when confronted with sin, have clear instructions. Walk, or better yet, run, in the opposite direction. John Calvin said, "Let us remember, therefore, this lesson, that to worship our God sincerely, we must evermore begin by hearkening to His voice, and by giving ear to what He commands us. For if every man goes after his own way, we shall wander." Again, the scripture for today's daily walk through the Bible says, "Now by this we know that we know Him, if we keep His commandments." 1 John 2 and 3.

0: Welcome to the Ted and Tony Show. I'm Tony.
1: And I'm Ted. You know, Tony, I hear a lot of people talking about debt and making it sound like a dirty word, so I was thinking we should rename it.
0: Oh, and get rid of the negative connotations.
1: Yeah. My first thought was to rename debt happability.
0: The ability to make yourself happy.
1: Right. Our magical square footage enhancer.
0: Which would be mortgage debt.
1: Yeah.
0: How about travolution?
1: You mean maxing out your credit cards to go on vacation.
0: Or hoagie pogie.
1: Wait, you don't mean borrowing lunch money from the employee collection jar.
0: Yeah, I'm putting my left hand in, I'm taking my left hand out.
1: Well, that's what it's all about.
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God's timetable is today's lesson from the Proverbs. Proverbs 12 and verse 3 says, wickedness never brings stability, only the godly have deep roots. 1 Peter 5 and verse 6 says, therefore humble yourselves under the mighty hand of God, that he may exalt you in due time. Sometimes the hardest thing to do is wait. This is especially true when we're in a hurry and when we want things to happen now, if not sooner. But God's plans do not always happen in the way that we would like or at the time our own choosing. Our task as believing Christians who trust in a benevolent and all-knowing Father is to wait patiently for God to reveal himself. We human beings are by nature impatient. We know what we want, and we know exactly when we want it, right now. But God knows better. He has created a world that unfolds according to his own timetable, not ours. And his timing is always perfect. God sometimes uses the times of waiting to grow us into people he wants us to be. Now remember today's lesson from the Proverbs, God's timetable. Proverbs 12 and verse 3 says, wickedness never brings stability.

Now we continue reading the words of Jesus Christ at Matthew 23:25. Woe to you, scribes and Pharisees, hypocrites, for you clean the outside of the cup and of the dish, but inside they're full of robbery and self-indulgence. You blind Pharisee, first clean the inside of the cup and of the dish, so that the outside of it may become clean also. Woe to you, scribes and Pharisees, hypocrites, for you are like whitewashed tombs, which on the outside appear beautiful, but inside they're full of dead men's bones and all uncleanness. So you too outwardly appear righteous to men, but inwardly you are full of hypocrisy and lawlessness. Woe to you, scribes and Pharisees, hypocrites, for you build the tombs of the prophets and adorn the monuments of the righteous and say, if we had been living in the days of our fathers, we would not have been partners with them in shedding the blood of the prophets. So you testify against yourselves that you are sons of those who murdered the prophets. Fill up then the measure of the guilt of your fathers. You serpents, you brood of vipers, how will you escape the sentence of hell?

0: Matthew 23:34. Therefore, behold, I am sending you prophets and wise men and scribes. Some of them you will kill and crucify, and some of them you will scourge in your synagogues and persecute from city to city, so that upon you may fall the guilt of all the righteous.
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0: Hello, friends, and welcome. My name is Henry Schaefer, and I pastor the University Parkway Church here in Aiken, South Carolina. Now let's move right on into today's message and hear what God will speak into your life concerning Jesus is the answer.
1: All my job is today to tell whatever problem you're going through today.
2: I know that your skies
1: whatever you
2: dark,
1: whatever you're dealing with in life, come on. Jesus is the answer.
2: In case you don't know.
0: He want to be God. Hallelujah. Thank you, Jesus. Guess what I want to share with you today? I want to talk to you about the devil's warehouse today. I'm entitled this, The Devil's Warehouse. Now I'm going to share with you in just a moment. I want to talk to you about the spirit of worry today. We're going to look into the devil's warehouse in the next few weeks. See what he uses on people. Today we're going to start talking about the spirit of worry. Somebody say, this is going to be good today. Look at your neighbor and say, if you've been worrying, he's talking to you today. Somebody shout amen. Somebody said, everybody says this, did you call the pastor today and tell him what I've been doing this week? Did you call him? And he formulated a message right around what? Huh? Did you do that today? Did you do that? That's what they'll say. I know you called him. You got his phone number, didn't you? No, but nobody called me. The Lord said, this is what you need to hear today. Amen. Or you're going to deal with somebody who needs to hear this. That's it. It's called body ministry. Amen. We prepare you for it in the name of Jesus. Grab your Bibles and go to Matthew chapter 6. We're going to pick up our reading. Let's hear. We're going to pick it up around verse 25. Therefore I say unto you, take no thought for your life, what ye shall eat or what ye shall drink, nor yet for your body, what ye shall put on. Is not the life more than meat and the body more than raiment? Look, he says, now look at the fowls of the air. Boy, they don't sow not, neither do they reap, neither gather into barns. Yet your heavenly Father feedeth them. Are ye not much better than they? Which of you, and Jesus is talking to people, you know that, right? Which of you, by taking thought, can add one cubit unto his stature? And why take ye thought for clothes? Consider not the lilies of the field, how they grow. They toil not, neither do they spin. And yet I say unto you, that even Solomon in all his glory was not arrayed like one of these. Wherefore, if God so clothed the grass of the field, which today is and tomorrow is cast into the oven, shall he not much more clothe you, O ye of little faith? Now look at what he says in verse 31. Therefore, take no thought, saying, what shall ye eat? Now this is when you're young, middle-aged, or old. It doesn't matter. Or what shall we drink? Or wherewithal shall we be clothed? For after all these things do the Gentiles seek. For your heavenly Father knoweth that ye have need of all these things. Now here's the key. But seek ye first the kingdom of God, his righteousness, and all these things shall be added unto you. Take therefore no thought for tomorrow, for the morrow shall take thought for the things of itself. Here's what he says. Sufficient unto the day is the evil thereof. Today. Now he didn't tell us to look for the good in today. He says the evil is sufficient today thereof today to deal with the evil things. Isn't that crazy? That's what he says. Sufficient today is the evil thereof in today that we live in. Father, we love you. Thank you for today. Thank you for your blessings. And as we come together today to look into the devil's warehouse and deal with the spirit of worry, I pray, Father, you help me be effective today in preparing the people for what they are about to deal with in their life. Help me to be effective, Father, in all that we do today. In Jesus' name we pray, everybody says, amen. May be seated in the presence of the Lord. Happened. Regardless of who we are, we all deal with the problem of worry. Worry is defined as being anxious, troubled, or a fearful state of the mind. Someone once said that worry is thinking about our emotions. It's thinking with our emotions. Worriers experience this problem, which is called a racing mind. You ever heard that? Their mind starts to race, characterized by an endless stream of anxious thoughts that seem to be unstoppable. With worry comes muscle tension. It comes an upset stomach. With worry comes anxiety and depression, which leads to a very serious health problems. Chronic worriers often deal with low self-esteem. Now, that's where I'm going to stop at with this here. Here's what happens. Is on January the 18th of 2009, I preached this sermon. 10 years ago, I preached this sermon. I preached this sermon with the understanding of dealing with worry. I called it the Devil's Worry Stone Warehouse. That's what I called it. The Devil's Worry Stone Warehouse. In 10 years, I've learned a lot. Every sermon that I have ever preached, I could go back and preach it totally different now and really be able to help you. So if I preach the same message I preached 10 years ago, you will come through here, we will pray for you, and we will paddle your little bottoms going out, making you feel good. And you would try to deal with worry the best way you can. And the Word of God, I will give you all the promises today like I gave you 10 years ago. But at the same time, when you leave from here, you're still going to deal with worry. Because I have found out that worry is a spirit. Worry is a demon. And unless you deal with the spirit of worry, you're still trying to battle those racing thoughts, the spirits of anxiety, the racing minds, all the things, the upset stomachs, all these different things, and you will never ever be set free from your infirmity or from your sickness until you are willing to say, I am dealing with a spirit of worry and I need to be set free from it. Somebody shout amen. The Greek word for worry actually means this here. It means to be inwardly divided, or it means to be distracted from something. One said that worry is like the sand in the machinery of life. Take sand and pour it in your engine. Mix it with the oil and run it through your engine and see what will happen. Worry is like a rocking chair. Worry is like a rocking chair. Brother, Dr. Fent, won't you come and help me out here, if you would, if you can find your way. Isn't it good to have Dr. Fent and Marty back? I thought I was going to have to change their membership to another church. Go ahead and sit down, Dr. Finn, if you would, in the rocking chair. They say that worry is like sitting in a rocking chair. And sitting in that rocking chair, go ahead and rock for me. It's a great activity, but you don't get anywhere. Somebody shout amen. You don't move, but you sure are busy. Somebody shout amen. And the devil will let you know that you can sit there and you can worry about all the things in your life. As I said, it's not going to happen. But yet what happens is that you start to worry and your mind starts to race and you start thinking about all these things. You go, how am I going to deal with what I'm dealing with? Because this is much greater than I can even imagine this problem. Pastor, you just don't understand what I'm dealing with. I don't understand what you're dealing with, but Jesus does. And he gave us a passage of scripture here to tell us how to deal with this. Didn't he? The devil knows how to get you to worry. Now, when you start worrying about something, he's got a warehouse full of things to worry about. You know, there are even things that are called worry stones. Who's ever heard of a worry stone? Who has, y'all help me out. Who's never heard of a worry stone? Okay, a worry stone is a stone that is about as big as a quarter, maybe a half a dollar. It's round and it's flat, and it has a thumb indentation that you can start to rub that stone with your thumb, And you can start worrying about, so you're worried about something, just pull out that worry stone and you can start rubbing it. Until you rub it, I mean, that just gives you something to do. And listen, these things are real. You can buy a worry stone. You can buy worry stones. But you don't have to worry about buying one. I'm telling you, don't go spend your money. The devil's got worry stones. All you got to do is pick up that issue, that heavy burden that you got. He's got something for you to worry about. So you can sit there in your little worry stone, in your rocking chair. Go ahead and rub. There you go. Look, go rub it. Come on. Yeah, and just rub, work, and be worried about all the things that the devil wants you to worry about. Now, here's the thing. When I preached this before, I know that people were worried. The economy wasn't good. Y'all have to think about this here. This was in 08. Y'all know what happened in 08, right? Y'all got to realize what happened in 09. This is genuine. People are worried. They're worried about the 401ks. They're worried about what's going to happen in the United States and all these different things. You should have been worried. That's what the devil would tell you. You need to worry about what's going on. Well, the same devil hadn't changed. But 10 years of experience in preaching and teaching, you know, I can go, like I said, I could go back and say, listen here, the devil is the same devil 10 years ago as he is now today. And there's people who were sitting there today and they're worried. Well, y'all, look here, worry, got to worry for me some. Okay. Now, just do it. Put your hand on top of it. Okay. Rub it like that. There you go. Get on that thing. Worry. I mean, this guy's really worrying. I'm going to help him. Now he's really worrying. Can't you tell? Oh, yeah, he's worrying, isn't he? See what I'm talking about? All along, I mean, tell me, what are you worried about? Tell me, what does the devil got going on in your mind? What are you worried about?
3: my daughter.
0: Okay. What's, are you worried about what's going to happen with your daughter? What else?
3: All of my family, my grandchildren,
0: family.
3: Yeah, their salvation.
0: What's he worried about? Come on.
3: I'm trying to think of things.
0: Yeah. I'm the devil. I'm helping you out. Where's that money going to come from for the payment for your car? Right? Where that money going to come from for retirement?
3: I don't have any.
0: Yeah, so where that money going to come from? Huh? What about your health? You been worried about your health or anything like that? The devil said, "Yeah, man, look here. You know what's going to happen, right?"
3: Oh yeah.
0: See what I'm talking about? He's got all kind of things for you to worry about. There are people who are worried. I mean, you are worried about whether your family is going to make it to heaven or not. You're worried about what's going to happen to your children. I mean, many people are worried about what's going to happen to them. I mean, they're mixed up on drugs. They're mixed up on this. And they're worried about, are they going to commit suicide? Are they going to run off? Are they going to, I mean, if you got teenagers, you need to be concerned. Somebody shout amen. So here's the thing. Everything that is possible, the devil's got a worry stone for you. Now, I was going to bring the rock that I have at the house. I have a rock at the house. I'm not going to tell you where it's at. But I have a rock. It's a very special rock. And in that rock, you can find, if you keep working with it and fidgeting with it, you're going to find out that there is a key that's in that rock. That key that's in that rock opens the door to my house. Now, if you can find that rock, you can have access to my home. See what I'm getting at? Every worry stone has a key in it. Every worry stone has a key to your heart and a key to your life. If you keep worrying and you keep worrying, what happens is that the key is given to the devil. And what happens, and he comes in and he starts to make a home inside you. It's real. It's not fantasy. Because what happens is that thoughts, look here, thoughts are, see, you got to realize 10 years ago, I didn't even talk about none of this stuff. And the people who were here 10 years ago, I got a few of them who were not here 10, they done left. They didn't believe in none of this. See what I mean? But thoughts, here's what I'm going to tell you, thoughts are the hinges on which doors turn. Thoughts are the hinges on which doors turn. And when you start thinking and worrying about different things in your life, then you got to realize the enemy has access through that door to come into you. And when he comes in, he's coming in with a spirit of worry. That's what you've been doing. So you're going to start to worry about issues in your life. And the reason, only reason why I'm preaching this today is because I know, I mean, I don't know, I'm assuming that God's got somebody here that he wants to set you free from worry. You say, you know the Word of God. There ain't no doubt about that. You know the Word of God. You know, he talks about bringing every thought to the captivity of Christ, casting down imaginations and every high thing that exalts itself above the knowledge of God. You know that. But even though you know that, and you know how to deal with that, bring those thoughts in there, you can't stop worrying. And you see, that's how you know that you are chronic worriers. If you are a chronic worrier, then you need deliverance. If you've never been through deliverance, you need deliverance. Somebody shout amen. And I'm going to tell you this here. If you was here with us in the first, second year of our deliverance ministry, you definitely need deliverance. Because we were like babies. Somebody shout amen. We've moved from first grade, second grade to college level. Amen. And I still don't think that we're at the professional level yet. But God is getting us there. Amen. Somebody shout amen. See, even though you're in college, everybody's still not willing to pay. I'm not talking about paying for deliverance. But I'm saying in college, you're setting yourself up for something. When you come out, you're going to be a changer in society. Amen. That's what God's doing with us. Amen. So here's the thing, is that deliverance from a spirit of worry is key for you to possess what God wants you to do in the future. The key is to overcome worry. And that key is to overcome worry. Somebody shout amen. And Dr. Finn is doing good at it today, isn't he? Give Dr. Finn a hand clap over here. Just stay right there, Dr. Finn. I can see it all over your face. Can't you? He's looking good over there. Worry stones are smooth. They are polished gemstones. Usually in the shape of an oval where your thumb has that little indentation. It's used for relaxation. Now look at this here. Now the devil is getting, I guess, I don't know how I can really explain this to you this here, is the devil likes for you to worry. It's like if you have a spirit of alcoholism, that spirit gets its enjoyment by drinking, you taking in alcoholic beverages through the taste buds where most of the time it resides, right there. And when it comes in, it's just so weird how that spirit being enjoys that taste of alcoholism. That's how he gets it. Well, see, that's no different than what the spirit of worry likes to do. When you're worried and you're anxious and you have all of these racing things, that's its enjoyment. See what I mean? That's where it gets its enjoyment at. It's for you to worry. And when you're worrying, you're feeding this spirit that has opened the door up and your racing minds continue on. Am I telling the truth, anybody? Somebody says, I didn't know all this. Somebody say it, I didn't know all this. Well, you're getting to know it today. And see, I didn't tell it like that 10 years ago. I told it like this here. You know better than worry. Worrying is a sin. It is still a sin. And most people still know it's a sin, but they can't stop. And that's what we're dealing with, is the inability to stop worrying. As you've got to make sure that you deal with the problem of worry. A lot of ancient Greeks, a lot of the Native Americans, a lot of people from Ireland and all these different, they had worry stones. They knew that was how you dealt with worry. And that would kind of soothe them. Isn't that so? Ancient? Isn't that so, what do you call it, devilish? Pagan, that's the word. Isn't that so pagan? To be able to rub a stone and be able to satisfy, but you got to realize that you are dealing with a spirit. See, some people would say, well, you need to go to a doctor. He'll give you some medication for worry. He sure will. Come on, he'll knock you right on out. Somebody shout amen. He'll put you down for 1 or 2 days. He'll give you something that you wobbled on off the bed when you get up from that television. You wobble off the bed, say, I'm going to bed, baby. I'm leaving all them worries behind. No, when you wake up out of that stupor of medication, you wake up, you're still dealing with the same thing that you went to bed with. And it doesn't matter whether or not it's alcohol or drugs or whatever you're taking. It takes a spirit. It takes the Holy Ghost through deliverance to set you free from a spirit of worry. Somebody shout amen. So if you're sitting there now and you find yourself nail biting or you're scratching or you're lip biting and you're worried about things, God's talking to you. So all I have to do is look here. Show me your hands. I want to see what you're dealing with. Now I could tell you some more stories about this nail biting thing, but I won't trouble you now or tax your patience about some of the stories of nail biting that we've taken people through deliverance, that spirits live there. Somebody shout amen. But we ain't talking about that. We're talking about what we're talking about. What are we talking about? Worry. Now, you know, I felt like this here. God gave me a dream last night. And I hadn't even shared this with Sister Schaefer yet. I don't share everything with her. I know y'all can't help but do that. There are certain things that are private between me and God. Amen? Especially in this area I'm going to get ready to tell you. So we're going to share it between everybody. Being prepared to be able to deliver the message that needs to be delivered in this hour, I have to be prepared, as God's telling me. You got to be prepared to deliver what I'm going to deliver, that you're going to deliver. So I was in an arena where this platform here was a small platform, but there was huge. It's like almost like at the convocation center. And then there was balconies around that of what God wants to do in the ministry out of University Parkway. So I don't know what he's getting ready to do, but whatever he's going to do, he's telling me you got to be prepared to deliver what I'm going to deliver to those people. So therefore, I'm not afraid. I will not be afraid to deliver the message. But I'm going to be prepared when I deliver the message. Somebody shout amen. And the message is, whether you receive it or not, today is that God wants to set you free from the spirit of worry that you've been dealing with. It's not something that's normal. It's not normal. I mean, I'm going to tell you it's not normal. I'm going to tell you what happened to me. See, I work a secular job. And I have like 35, 40 people who work for me. And there are certain things that I have to make sure is in order. And there are things, I mean, I've noticed here, did I order this material to get this job done that they want done by this time? And I've woken up at 2 o'clock, been awakened at 2 o'clock in the morning. And my sleep's gone. My sleep has left me. Because all of a sudden, based off of something happening, deadlines or what have you, I realized, did I order that? I can't remember. I order so much. Did I contact the right people? You see what I'm getting at? You can open yourself up to worry. I'm going to tell you what now. I say this here. I don't really know. It doesn't really matter. I'm going to sleep. Somebody shout amen. But if you continue, look here, if you continue to have these issues in your minds and you have those racing thoughts and you can't, that's how you, I'm telling you, if you can't sleep and it's something that progresses all the time, you got a spirit of worry. That's what you got. You got worry. You need to deal with this thing today. God's tired of you being tormented. God is tired of you being restricted in your life because of this spirit of worry. You see, Jesus Christ died for deliverance. He tells us the very first thing that he read when he was able to read in the temple was he read this here, that the Spirit of the Lord God was upon him. to bring deliverance to the captives. He wants to set his people free. He died for the sins of people, but not only that, he made an open display of Satan openly when he defeated them at the cross. And he went to hell and he gathered the keys of hell, death, and the grave. And he made a display of the demons openly. And not only that, is that when he gave to his church, he gave his church the authority to deal with demonic spirits and power. And I don't really think that you as a believer, yourself as a believer, really believe that you have the authority of Christ Jesus. You see, it's like this here. It's like a man who is a colonel that's in the armed services. The colonel has authority over all his troops that are under his authority. He doesn't call Washington and ask Washington, D.C., does he have the authority to make something happen? The colonel says, I want this to happen. You make it happen. He has people under him and it's, yes, sir, it happens. See, that's people who are under authority. They understand that. The authority is that God has given us authority. He has given you, his delegated authority. He gave it to his church. He gave it to you as individuals. You understand? And all you have to do is exercise that authority. So let's say it. In the name of Jesus, you spirit of worry, you coming out today in the name of Jesus. So let's do this here. Y'all, come on. There you go. So let's do this here. Say, in the name of Jesus, I bind the strong man that's in everyone here today. You're bound, strong man. Spirit of Jezebel, out you go. We don't want you no more. Get out of this church in the name of Jesus. Watch this here. Any spirit, now do y'all believe this? Any spirit that came in this place that's not of God, you just jumped off somebody. You've been wandering through the halls. You've been wandering around into talking in people's ear. Any spirit that came in here that's not of God, we bind you and command you to go to the four corners of this property. Out you go in the name of Jesus. Watch the doors open, everybody. It might, hey, the doors might fly open. You never know what's going to happen. There's story. Look at that. They did. I think she did it. There are stories in church where they did that and the doors open. Watch this here. Tom, I would do your hair, but it's not long enough. Woo! That's the way mine would have went. Somebody shout amen. When the doors open up, you command the devil to leave. But worry is a spirit, and he's given you authority to deal with that thing. Now, I don't know how much more are we going to be able to tell you of the authority that you have. You see, you've got to start to recognize. Now, I want to tell you about a Christian. You have to start to recognize that these things are going on in your life. And just not sit there. When I point to Dr. Fent, what is he supposed to do? Rock and rub. I could have named it that, couldn't I? You got a song called Rock and Rub? So you've got to recognize that you are worrying and that you're not going to give place to the devil, because the Bible says, do not give. And that's how you give him place right there. Worrying. Now I can still pump you slap full. It's impossible to worry and to live at peace at the same time. You cannot worry and live in peace with God. Peace is not something that you can put in a person or that you put on. But peace is the fruit of the Spirit. love, joy, say it, peace, long-suffering.

Let the peace of God rule your heart like an umpire. When the thought tries to come in of worry, you say, I ain't going to do that. I'm going to let the peace have. That's like the umpire. But you've got to realize, look here, I'm not talking about people who are free. That works when you're free. It don't work when you're bound by worry. You get worry out. Once you get worry out, the umpire thing works. The peace of God by the fruit of the Spirit works. Because what happens is that flesh and spirit are at struggle with each other inside. And that's what you're dealing with. Worry. Worry is a stronghold. Worry can be a strong man. And I'm talking about, there's people who come in and say, well, Pastor, I'm dealing with anxiety. Well, what you're anxious about? Well, I'm worried about this. Well, that's not the anxiety, is just a symptom. Anxiety is the symptom of something worse. And it's a strong man of worry. Somebody shout amen. So when you talk about being talking about having worry in your life, having a worried mind, you got to realize that worry can mean this uneasy or being troubled about things in life. Anybody seen the stock market 800 points drop this past week? I wonder, did you look at 800 point drop stock market and then go open up your 401k to see how much money you lost? You didn't do any of that. Not have any then. Yeah. If you've got 500,000 or a million in there, yeah, the devil will get you worried about what you need to do. You'll be calling your financial advisor. So what do I need to do? I'm telling you what, Jesus is the best financial advisor. Come on, he's not bound by the stock market. He's not bound by what China does. You understand, he's not based off what Donald Trump does, whether or not we're going to have or we're not going to have. He's not bound by that. But I'll tell you what, if you don't understand the Bible and you're bound by a spirit of worry, you'll be just like this. Somebody shout amen. Hey! You know I'm telling the truth today. Worry is an attack of Satan on your mind. There are certain things that the believer is instructed to do with his mind, and the enemy wants to make sure that you never do it. He's going to occupy you with mind control. The mental area of your mind becomes very busy. Wrong thoughts, wrong kinds of things. I mean, look what some of you probably went to the doctor this week or the dentist, and you're worried about the outcome. Am I going to have enough money to pay the dentist bill? Am I going to have enough money to go to the doctor? Am I going to have enough money for gas or food? I mean, there's people, they see there's all kind of people from every area that I'm speaking to. I'm not just talking to this group right here. Y'all know that red light? I'm speaking to thousands right now. You know that, right? So there are people who are listening to this from every area of their life, from extremely rich to extremely poor. And the Bible is relevant to every one of those groups. He says, I've never seen the righteous, the psalmist said, I've never seen the righteous forsaken, nor his seed begging bread. Huh? Do you believe that? Well, what you worried about then? Say, how's it going to happen? How am I going to go to the doctor? How's this going to happen? I don't know. I'm not the doctor. I'm not the one who provides. See, there's someone who provides for the birds. There's someone who provides for the grass of the field and the flowers and all the animals who get fed. I don't know how they get fed every day. Did you see one of them scratching their head today? Or send a note to church and please have some of them go to Walmart and buy some bird seed for me. Please. Because I don't know what's going to happen tomorrow. Am I going to be able to do it? Am I going to have food or not? You ain't seen none of them do that, have you? So, and he says you're more valuable than that. See, all of these things

that you're valuable, you understand that, but when it comes down to worrying, the aspects of worrying, this mental area of your life has to be guarded. You're going to have to guard your mind. Now, look at this here. The first step in dealing with all of these, first of all, is that you have to recognize, you'll have to believe, you got to believe this. Here's what you got to believe, first of all. Someone say, he's getting ready to get deep now. Say, he's getting ready to get out there now. Say it. He's getting ready to get out there now. Because I cannot help you. And if you go to a church that's just going to tell you, you got to have peace.

over my spit. And they're going to sing that. And the people are going to be just as worried leaving as they come in. Because first of all, you've got to believe this, that a Christian can have a spirit of worry. If you can accept that truth, and I don't really have to try to convince most people, I have to try to convince pastors, and their whole people are slap full of worry. But if you can recognize and say, I believe that I can have a spirit of worry, but it's contrary to what the Bible says, and now you have to believe that I want to be set free from this spirit of worry, and I believe that God has given me the authority, or the church the authority, to command that thing to leave. See, every one of these is something you have to build. Every one of these is a step in a progression of your deliverance. Because if you don't believe you have it, you surely can't be set free from it. That makes sense? So here's what God says to you. Continue to worry then. If you want that spirit of worry, keep it. You say, can a Christian have a spirit of worry? A Christian can have anything they want. A Christian can have anything they want. If you want a spirit of worry, you got it. If you want to be set free, you can get that too. A Christian can have anything they want. That makes sense? That makes sense. You can have anything you want. You can have that issue you're dealing with, or you can be free. You can have anything you want. And someone will say, I'd rather have, and I'm going to tell you this here, I've seen people, just go ahead and tell them, I've seen people who were bound by spirits of nicotine sit right there on that front row right there, and I prayed for them. And I said, do you want to be free from this spirit of nicotine? Yes. I don't want this spirit of nicotine, addiction. I says, well, then you don't want to play with God. I'm going to tell you this here, because if you're not serious about it and this thing leaves and you open the door back up to it, it will come back worse. I'm going to tell you everything. I'm telling it all. So here's what you're getting. Let me tell the story. It will be that worse. And the person sat there and looked to the floor and looked back at me and he says, this is pretty bad the way it is. I think I'll just keep what I got. So here's what you can do with worry. If you like the way it is and what you got, then that's what you need, and you don't want any more, then that's what you can get. That's what you can keep. Because if you're not going to be ready to resist the enemy, you're going to have to fight. I'm telling you what, you're going to have to fight to stay free. You're going to have to fight to stay free. Because if you open that door up, what you got coming back will be worse than what you got now. So, oh, I don't know about this. I'm telling you everything. See, 10 years ago, I didn't tell people that. I told people that what you got to do is take the Word of God, believe the Word of God. The Word of God's true. It's true. The peace of God can flood your soul. The peace of God is real. You got to claim it. You got to believe it. But that only happens for people who are free. If you're free, that works. And it does work. People want to know, why do I go to church and I hear all of these promises and all of this good stuff about, but it doesn't work for me? And I'm trying to tell you, that's why it doesn't work for you. That makes sense? So you can be free. Why y'all look at me like this here, like, listen, look at Daughter Fent. See, I'm looking to see if y'all all laugh. Go ahead, Daughter Fent, you got to do it faster. The faster you do it, the more they laugh. There you go. He's doing good, isn't he? Huh? So you're going to have to believe, first of all, that a Christian can have this dealing with it. And you got to believe that God's brought you here for a reason. He wants to set you free from it. Because God, I'm going to tell you this here, and that the church has the authority to do it. And not only that, you have the authority to do it. And not only that, that Jesus Christ died to make you free. Jesus Christ, look here, Jesus Christ died so that you may have life abundantly. The thief comes not but to kill, steal, and destroy, John 10:10.
But he says, I've come that you may have life and have it more abundantly. See what I mean? So if you're battling this worry, you're battling this anxiety, you're battling all these things here, Jesus doesn't want you to have that. You can't, you know, we're all, it's like, you know, it's like this here. All we're doing is worried about you. I mean, you got this spirit of worry. I said, man, you gotta shake this thing off, man. You gotta, see, you're talking about, you gotta tell others that you can be free, just like he set me free. And you go, whoa, you don't, see, mine was, I got set free from suicide. It's real. I'm free. You understand what I mean? I'm free. And the thing is, I'm going to tell you, you can be free from it. See what I'm getting at? All we are people who have a testimony of how he saved me. He filled me with the Holy Ghost. He set me free. He set me free from things that you may not be bound with, but he set me free. And your testimony is, watch this here. He saved you. He filled you with the Holy Ghost, and he has set you free from whatever you got. And we go tell others. And when we go tell others, they'll say, I don't think I could ever be free. Hey, that's what I thought too. Huh? I lived with this all my life, but I'm going to tell you what, when you start to pray and the church starts to pray, man, and they start praying in unity, man, and they get together on an old campfire meeting and the church comes together and we put you in the middle of it. Somebody shout amen. You coming out free. You going to come out free. You believe what I'm saying? Give the Lord a hand clap of praise in the house. Someone, you know, I had someone say one time, they said, I went to church there and he never opened the Bible up. He didn't read out of the Bible. He didn't give me any scriptures or anything like that. So I went back and I listened to the tape. And I opened this, when I opened the sermon up, I read the whole chapter out of the Bible. I go, where were they at? Where were they at when I read that whole chapter? Must have been in the bathroom. See what I'm getting at? Worry is not a luxury you can afford. Worry is an exercise in futility. Futility. Didn't I say futility? Why y'all laughing at me for? No, that's the right word. Are you laughing at him? That's right. Worry is a contradictory to a Christian's life of faith. If you're worried about something, someone says, well, here's what I'm going to do. I'm not really worried. I am. Y'all ready? I know it. Y'all know what I'm going to say. I'm not worried, but I am concerned. I ain't worried, but I am concerned. That's just a mask for being worried. Somebody shout amen. You see, there are certain things that you need to be concerned about. And one of those things that you need to be on the top of your list to do is to make the Father happy in your lifestyle. Because you have to understand is that God has a lot of promises in his word about he's going to take care of us. And that you are more important than any of those things that the enemy would have you to worry about. Success is what God wants for you. To be successful in a Christian life. Be successful in your marriage, in your business, in your relations with your family, in your team. He wants you to be successful. Someone says, well, I don't believe that. Well, look at what he says here in Matthew. Look at it here. Put it up in the back. Matthew 25:21. There's going to come a day where we're all going to stand before the Lord. And he's going to say, well done, thou good and faithful servant. Thou hast been faithful over a few things. I will make thee ruler over many things. Enter thou into the joys of the Lord. See, look what he says in Romans 8:17. You believe in this here? He says that we are joint heirs with him. That we are heirs of God. Joint heirs with Christ. If so be that we suffer with him, that we may also be glorified with him. You know, the Bible talks about we're all going to die one day. You're going to stand before the Lord one day. What he says in Hebrew, I'm giving you scriptures.
I got to make sure I silence that voice. He didn't preach anything. Look what he says here. Hebrews 9:27. It's once appointed a man to die, then after that, the judgment. So all these things that we are dealing with in life flash away. You blink your eyes. Watch this here. You blink your eyes, and 20 years passes by. You blink your eyes, you're 20 years older. Look at what all you've worried about. Look at what all the things that you missed out in life because you were battling worry. Enjoy the day. Enjoy freedom. I love coming to preach, amen? But it doesn't mean it's easy. But it's a calling. You living your life is a calling. And a spirit of worry, you can never move forward in God. There's so much of the hindrance of the ministries that God has for every one of you and in the kingdom of God because people are worried. You can't move forward. Worry is an exercise in futility. Come on, Dr. Fent, a hand clap of praise in the house. Dr. Fent, didn't he do good? So now here's what we're going to do. Won't you stand with me in the house of the Lord? Now, if you're here for deliverance today, Jason is going to be the person right over here that towards the end of the service, you're going to come to. Raise your hand, Jason, right there. You're going to go right on that front pew right there, and they're going to take you over there. But here's what I want to deal with. So you can still, you've already went through deliverance. I don't know where you're at. I don't learn this here. If you're dealing with worry, just come make yourself at the front. We're going to pray over you before we get out of here. Come on, mate. Come on up. If you want to pray for worry. You've been dealing with worry. Come on. Worry. Come on. Look at that. Come on. Worry. There you go. Come on. You've been worried? Come on. We're going to break that stronghold off today. In Jesus' name. Worry. Come on. Now, see, there's some things that... And now what we're talking about is this chronic worry. You just can't get past worry. You can't stop. You know, that's what I'm talking about. You're dealing with worry and you can't. Something's just not right here. Somebody shout amen. And a lot of times, look here, a lot of times because those thoughts are the hinges on which doors turn, a spirit of worry sets up and it starts to build its house again. You know, he can build a house again. He's always going to consider you his home. Somebody shout amen. You got a song to sing? Let's sing while we get ready. Come on, make your way up here. Everybody, come on up for worry. We're going to pray over everybody today.

0: Go ahead, sing it one more time. We're talking about coming to the altar. There we go. Let's go.
1: Oh, come to the altar.
0: Come.
1: The Father's arms are open.
0: The Father's arms are open wide. Come.

Okay, I've heard from every one of you what you're dealing with. And you'd be surprised at how many different things that people are worried about in life. You hear me? They're worried about their family. They're worried about their husband. They're worried about retirement. They're worried about moving forward in life. Are they going to be successful in that? Listen here. All the promises of God are yes and amen in the Bible. My God, look at here. I'm telling you what, God has good things for every one of you. Every one of you. Here's what he says. You're blessed going in and you're blessed going out. You're the head and you're not the tail. Come on, everything that you put your hands to can prosper, says the Lord. Everything. So he says, worry is a spirit. And you have the authority to stop that thing at the door of your mind. Somebody shout amen. But what we're going to do today, as a church, we're going to cast out that spirit of worry. Amen. Somebody said, this is going to be exciting today. Somebody shout amen. Now, all of you back there in the back, here's what we're going to do. The Bible says a threefold cord is not easily broken. So we all, I want you, every one of you to reach your hands up in the back, not here, in the back, and say, we're going to bind, do it like this here. We bind ourselves together, our faith together right now in the name of Jesus. Come on. We're not talking about y'all up here. We all are in agreement. And we command that spirit of worry to come out of my brothers and sisters. In Jesus' name. All right. Now, I want everyone of you to look at me. We're going to do this here. Look at me right here. We're going to do it. Say, in the name of Jesus, I break the generational curse of worry over me. I realize that worry can be a spirit. And I command that spirit of worry to come out of me. Look right here in my eyes. To come out of me. In the name of Jesus. Come out of me. Now watch this here. Now I'm going to need y'all help. I want you to say this here. Say, I worry. Give up my right to this body. And I go now with all my kingdom and all my kind to the pit. Come out, worry. Don't say nothing else, anybody. Come out, worry. Come out of God's people. Come out of every one of these people now. Now, come on out. Come out of them. Come out of every one of them. I need the ministers to help. Come out, worry. Come out, worry. Come on out. Come out, worry. Come out of worry. Come out, worry. Come out. Come out now in the name of Jesus. Come out of Karen now. Come out, worry. Come on out. Come out of these people. Come out, worry. Come on out. Come on out. Come out, worry. Help her. Come out.

0: friend, Henry Schaefer here again, and I want to thank you for tuning in today to the program, Jesus is the Answer. 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
2: Yes.
3: We are alive. We are large and in charge.
2: So tell us. So tell Donna, how can they get in touch with us? How can they find us?
3: 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Also, we're also broadcasting our own videos from our own Facebook pages, so please share so that we can talk to you guys and comment for us. We are in the middle of the holidays.
4: Yes, yes.
3: And things are a little crazy. We were not here last week.
4: Or the week before.
3: Yes. I was not in a good way last week. I'll just say that. And I think last Friday was Black Friday.
4: It was.
3: Did you guys?
2: No, I don't participate in Black Friday. I never have.
3: I did one time and that was it.
4: I participated, but not on purpose.
3: Good. But anyway, we just want to welcome you guys tonight. We are a little off kilter because we haven't been together as friends in a while.
2: Yeah, we've had a lot going on.
3: Right.
2: And, you know, sometimes that's what November and December do to us. We're pulled in lots of different directions.
3: Right.
2: A lot of things going on this time of year. This season is just a busy season.
3: Mm-hmm.
2: So even us being able to sit around and chat hasn't happened in a good little while.
3: Yeah, I haven't had my posse around me.
2: Yeah, so I have missed you ladies.
3: Good.
2: I have missed you very much.
3: Nice to be missed, and I've missed y'all. And what we're kind of smiling like, yeah, right. I really have.
2: I really have. I've missed both of you, too.
3: What's good about having friends in Christ, brothers and sisters, is when you are battling, when you are in the middle of something, you have your friends, and even though maybe you can't call them, maybe you can't pick up the phone, maybe you can't go to church and see them, but you know that they have your back.
4: That's right.
3: You know, I know that you guys are praying for me, and you know that I'm praying for you at any given point. And that's all part of being battle ready. And that's what this show is about, is being practical in how we fight this war. Because the Bible says that we don't war against flesh and blood, but we war against what?
2: Powers, principalities, rulers of this dark world.
3: Yes. So what we tend to do is fight the people around us. But the Bible says behind those things, behind the flesh, there are spirits that are operating.
4: Yes, yes.
3: And what we want to do with this show is help you to identify what those spirits are and fight. Because it is a real battle. At the end of the day, at the end of our lives, there's another life.
4: Yes.
3: When we close our eyes on this side, we're going to open our eyes in either heaven or hell. And that's the big picture. That's what we're fighting for. When I wake up on the other side, I want to wake up in the presence of Jesus. But not just me. I want you there,
4: yes.
3: Connie. I want my family there.
2: Hallelujah.
3: And that's what the fight is about. And it's an everyday fight.
4: I read something I wanted to share. I had shared it with Rachel, I think. But in doing my devotion, it was talking about calling on Jesus.
3: Mm-hmm.
4: And it was that when you feel all alone and you're in the midst of a battle and you're losing, in your eyes you're losing, all you have to do is call on Jesus. And when you do that, the battle is no longer yours. It belongs
3: right.
4: to him. Mm-hmm. And in thinking about it this week, I realized that I want to be a cheerleader for Jesus.
3: Amen.
4: If he takes my battle and I'm no longer in the battle,
3: mm-hmm.
4: I'm not going to sit on the sidelines and just watch. I'm
3: right.
4: going to be up praising him and cheering him on. Not that he needs that.
3: Right.
4: But
3: right.
4: he wants us to praise him. He wants us
3: Hallelujah.
4: To participate.
3: Well, we were. Man was created to glorify God.
4: That's right.
3: And that's what we should do. We should glorify God. And when we praise God in everything, in all circumstances, that gives him the ability to fight for us. Because we're too busy praising him and worshiping him that he has to step
4: yes.
3: up and fight for us. So that being said, we're going to talk today about who's your boss? Who mm-hmm. are you listening to? Who is running your life? Mm-hmm. Is it yourself? Is it the enemy? Is it God? And we want to go ahead and give our disclaimer. Because you never know what Connie's going to say.
2: Never know what Donna's going to say. Never know what I might say.
3: I know. But the views and opinions of anyone on Battle Ready Radio does not necessarily reflect the views and opinions of those who own or operate this radio station.
2: That's right.
3: Okay? So if you have a problem with anything that we say here, you can take it up with us and with God and leave the pastor out of it. How about that?
2: There you go.
3: Yes. Okay. To all the radio police out there. Got something, Rachel?
2: I do.
3: Okay.
2: You know, a lot of times when we have events happen to us or things are going on around us, mm-hmm. life is just what I call beating us up.
3: Oh, yeah. I remember. Let me interrupt you.
2: Go ahead.
3: When you got on Marco Polo that day and you said, my life is just mad at me right now. I was like, that's it. That's it. My life is mad at me right now. Go ahead.
2: Yeah. And, you know, sometimes we just have those moments where, you know, we want to know, okay, Lord, mm-hmm. what's going on? What's the deal? And through that process, I always rely on scripture. And I believe that there is a piece of scripture for every ailment that we go through, every
3: That's right.
2: problem that we have. And it might not be a specific verse to the circumstances, but it is a specific right. verse for my heart.
3: Right.
2: This is a verse for my heart because of the things that I've been walking through the last few months.
3: Amen.
2: This is death to self for me
3: oh,
2: on
3: yeah.
2: many, many ways. Death to the things, even some hopes that I had hoped for. Not mm-hmm. that I can't believe God for them, but there are some things I need to just let him have.
3: Exactly.
2: Okay, so this verse is John chapter 12, verse 24. The truth is, a kernel of wheat must be planted in the soil. Unless it dies, it will be alone, a single seed. But its death will produce many new kernels, a plentiful harvest of new lives. So when we bend our knee to the struggles in our everyday life, when we allow the Lord, the power of the Lord, the presence of the Lord to bend our will to his, yes,
3: oh,
2: we
3: yeah.
2: are dying. We feel
3: yes.
2: that death. But it produces many other kernels, many other the harvest becomes plentiful.
3: Right.
2: Because he is able to speak through us when we are out of the way. In this verse, this is a New Living Translation. John 12, verse 24. I'm going to read it again. The truth is, a kernel of wheat must be planted in the soil. Unless it dies, it will be alone. In other words, if you don't die, you're just going to stay isolated. You're going to stay
3: right.
2: alone. You're going to feel
3: right.
2: that. You're going to feel that. That's going to be your reality.
3: Right.
2: You're not
3: going
2: to be able to grow.
3: Exactly.
2: You're not going to be able to share even what you have
3: mm-hmm.
2: unless you bite that bullet and die to yourself, die to your expectation of, or maybe better said, die to your anticipation of the situation
3: right.
2: and allow yourself to have mm-hmm. expectancy in God. All right, so.
3: Mm. We've had conversations about that.
2: Yes, we have.
3: Releasing
2: and,
3: our
2: you know, God's
3: expectations.
2: Just, he's just reminding me of the things that I know. He's reminding me of the things that I must let go of. And it doesn't feel good. I don't like it. It's not comfortable. There's no part of this, I'm feeling all warm and fuzzy. You know,
3: right.
2: it's just not.
3: Right.
2: Okay, so John 12, verse 24. The truth is, a kernel of wheat must be planted in the soil. Unless it dies, it will be alone, a single seed. But its death will produce many new kernels, a plentiful harvest of new lives. And that's just a mental picture that God has allowed me to carry with me these last few months because I kind of feel like the wind that has blown on me has fire in it. And I feel like the water that's been poured on me was gasoline instead. I kind of feel like instead of my hair growing like how your hair grows, you know, some people's hair grows fast and some people's hair grows slow. I feel like I can feel my hair growing. It feels like everything that's going on around me is over amplified in the way that I feel or how it affects me. Maybe I can't tell you which hair is growing, but what I'm trying to say is it feels like everything is over exaggerated. And if I pay attention to that over-exaggeration, I'm distracted immediately. Mm-hmm. I'm no longer focusing on the Lord. I no longer have my eyes on Him in seeking His face. I'm instead looking to the left or to the right. Mm-hmm. My attention is captivated by the things behind me. That's the past. I'm not to look there either. I'm to keep my eyes forward. So that over-exaggeration that I'm experiencing the last few months is all about, I am here. My primary function on this planet is to worship you, God.
5: Right.
4: That's right.
2: So there is a death to self every day as I'm having that conversation with Him.
5: Right.
2: It's kind of like God's looking at me going, so are you trying to convince me or yourself?
5: Yes.
2: Because it is a mental jockey kind of thing going on in my head and my heart.
5: Right.
2: Because I have got to walk this thing. That's where the crossroads is in my life at this point. Pastor asked a few weeks ago, what's the crossroads? Some of you feel like you're going to give up. Some of you feel like you're in a crossroads. For me, for months, the crossroad has been, not that I want to give up, but where do I go from here? What do I do now? And the decision for me is either more of the word of God is going to come out of my mouth, or I'm going to fall back into the treachery that I have been guilty of in the past.
5: Exactly.
2: So here's my solution. I don't talk. I'm sitting eating lunch with a dear friend the other day, and she says, you got something to share? You want a fellowship?
5: Really?
2: And I said,
4: it was me, Dom. It wasn't me.
5: Not really.
2: It really was Connie. And, you know, I didn't know how to explain to her what I'm able to say today, but I said, I'm sorry.
5: Right.
2: I just don't really have nothing to say.
5: Right.
2: You know, and I've been that way before, but this is different. This is different.
4: Well, I think that she had something to say, but it was inexplicable. Maybe that was it, because she kept looking. You know, it's kind of funny. I was eating, and she kept watching me, and I just said, have you got something to share? And she just said, no. I said, let's fellowship. Mm-hmm. And it was no. And then I said, so you're just going to watch me eat?
5: Yep.
2: And I said, yes. Because
3: when you're going through things, and I've told you guys, I can't quite put my finger on what this is. I just need you to pray. Because I don't know what I'm fighting right now. All I know is, like you were talking about being distracted, and we're talking about who's your boss. Well, whatever distracts you and pulls you away from God, that becomes your boss. And if we're not careful, it becomes our boss and then our idol.
2: Yes.
3: And God says, have no other gods before me. And that's all the enemy wants to do, is distract you.
2: And if you can put anything before Him,
3: if
2: your focus is first on something else, then the strategy.
3: And people get it confused. It's not necessarily priorities. We have to get up in the morning and feed our kids and shower, go to work. But where is your focus?
2: We have to be
3: Where's your heart focus?
2: We have to be purposeful about our strategy.
3: Right.
2: To connect with the Lord first and not allow the distraction to dictate the direction. It's
3: exactly.
2: Like, don't let your struggles define
3: what
2: you.
3: You
2: let Christ give you your identity. You live in that identity that He has given
3: so
2: you.
3: So in everyday life, you know how I like to do this thing. In everyday life, what is a distraction? You know, what's a distraction for you? What's a distraction for you, Connie?
4: Work is a distraction.
2: it is.
4: Your husband is a distraction.
3: Yeah.
4: Your husband's not a distraction to me, but my husband is a distraction.
3: It's so crazy.
4: To me.
3: We're not a distraction.
4: Our children.
3: Either, you know, because...
4: You know, people in our lives are a distraction.
3: Yes.
4: Because they volley for our attention.
2: Mm-hmm. A struggle in my everyday life is watching the people that I care about suffer.
3: Exactly.
2: And the struggle for me is to rein in how I feel about it and ask God to fight for them. Ask
3: exactly
2: them in, on their behalf. For him to make himself real to them at that moment.
3: Mm-hmm.
2: Because we make life-altering decisions every day. And sometimes it's just a regular day. And for some people, it's not. And,
3: right.
2: You know, when you're, when it comes, because I have helped raise 9 children, it's very rare that a whole week goes by and one of them that I'm aware of isn't, I haven't found out something that I really, my heart is just broken for
3: yes.
2: them.
3: And yes. you could get so easily wrapped up in what you can't do.
2: That's right. Mm-hmm. And what, you know.
3: And the feeling is genuine.
2: And the, you know, the main thing I hear right there,
3: mm-hmm.
2: you say, how does this apply to your everyday life? Part of how I'm warring is mm-hmm. what I hear on Sundays and on Wednesdays and when I
3: Hallelujah.
2: Listen to music. And Pastor said on Sunday, don't focus on what you don't have. Focus on what you do have.
3: That's right.
5: Exactly.
3: That's right.
2: You will never outperform
3: mm-hmm.
2: the image you have of yourself.
3: Yes.
2: So
3: mm-hmm.
2: there is a part for me right there. There is a bridge that mm-hmm. God is causing me to gap, stand in the gap for my kids.
3: Hallelujah.
2: For their spouses, for their children, for my grandchildren. It's not about what I think. I believe God can do it in their lives, but it's about their own belief of what God can do.
3: Yes.
2: So I'm called to stand in the gap and ask him to help them be convinced of his truth. Yes, they need to be exposed to it. Yes, they need to search out his word. Yes, they need to be exposed to the truths of God. But Amen. There's also how many times that we know we were not pursuing God. He was pursuing us.
3: That's right.
2: So I'm on this side watching God pursue those people that I love
3: mm-hmm.
2: and asking him, do it, God. You know, you want your kids to do better than you. You want them to have more than you. You want them to be, to fulfill their purpose and be blessed and do it before they walk through every mistake, to learn from others' mistakes, to be wiser than you were. And so as I'm praying, I'm thinking, God, help them see and hear the first time or even the 20th time instead of the 220th
3: right.
2: time. God,
3: right.
2: help them
3: yes.
2: hear it sooner than I heard it. Help them hear it. Help them know it. Help them believe it. Help them walk in it, mm-hmm. God, in Jesus' name.
4: One of the things that I am finding, and just like Rachel's talking about, the standing in the gap right now for our loved ones,
3: mm-hmm.
4: is I am looking back at the times that I know that God was using my children.
3: Mm-hmm.
4: And I was not where I am now and did not realize the authority that I had to stand in for my children and to direct them in a different way where they could be with the Lord now if I had been different.
3: Mm-hmm.
4: And my prayer focus the last week has been, God, remind them of what they felt.
2: Hallelujah.
4: Of how they felt when you touched their hearts then.
3: Right.
4: Make them hungry and thirsty for that feeling, you know, like an old homesick feeling,
3: mm-hmm.
4: you know, that they want that again. And that has really been my focus, is my children and my grandchildren.
3: Right. Well, because like we were talking about when we started, it is about the souls of men.
4: Right.
3: And when we leave this side of heaven, that we wake up on the other side with our family. What's the point? If I make it, but I can't bring anybody with me.
4: That's right.
3: So Rachel was talking about the wheat, the kernel dying. And if you can't, you don't die, you don't grow. And dying to self is a painful.
4: And you're not producing any fruit.
3: Right. Dying to self is a painful thing.
4: Yes.
3: And you're dying to your own selfish desires and praying for people.
4: Mm-hmm.
3: And standing in the gap means you're asking God to forgive them.
4: Yes.
3: For certain, you know, for sins mm-hmm. or for the way that they're living. And you're standing up for them. And that's all part of fighting for somebody. Rachel, what you digging for?
2: I got it. I found
3: okay.
2: it.
3: Okay.
2: Here's the thing. You know, there's places in Scripture where God talks directly to us.
3: Mm-hmm.
2: Or David is talking to God. Or Moses is talking to God on behalf of others or on behalf of their own selves. And, you know, being obedient to and responding to the Lord correctly is one of the ways that the Lord led me to pray for people a long time ago. And I just want to offer some encouragement there, because I think each of us has that in our heart where we sometimes, okay, God, how do I word this? How do I frame this? Mm-hmm. And this is one of my favorite places in Scripture. It's Psalm 119, verse 137 and 138. So give me just a second here, and we'll get to it, because it matters. Whenever you are looking for answers and you're looking for what you want to say to the Lord, or how you want Him to hear you, uh-huh, pray for you. Yeah, it's probably interrupting us as we're going out.
5: Of I gotcha.
2: That.
5: Okay.
2: So Psalm 119, verse 137 says, O Lord, you are righteous, mm-hmm, and your decisions are fair. Your decrees are perfect. They are entirely worthy of our trust. Mm-hmm. So whenever you are questioning what God's doing in the moment, or what's going on, I mean, that's the question for the last few months for me. Yes. What is going on, Lord?
5: Right.
2: What is this about? You know, how am I supposed to operate in this?
5: Right.
2: Putting one foot in front of the other, I got that down pat, but I can't walk without you holding my hands.
5: That's,
2: I mean,
5: right,
2: it's like I'm being obedient. I'm moving forward. I'm not looking backward.
5: Right.
2: So I have to trust that He knows what He's doing. I have to trust, yeah, in what He's telling me to do. So when's the last time that as soon as the Lord said something to you, you immediately responded with obedience? You just jumped right in there and got that thing done. I mean, a lot of times our first question is, why?
5: Or mm-hmm, was that you, Lord?
2: Yes. Yeah. Well, why would, yeah, I do that? Or,
5: well, because immediately, you know, when the Lord asks you,
2: or you
5: do
2: think,
5: something,
2: what would somebody think if I said that?
5: Right.
2: What would somebody do, mm-hmm, if I did that?
6: Yes.
2: Right. You know, and I get that a lot.
5: Yeah. I know you do. Because you're a little weird.
2: It's
5: okay.
2: Help
5: we're
2: it.
5: All weird.
2: I
5: but,
2: can't help it.
5: We were talking earlier about how our week has been.
2: Yeah.
5: And I've been going through something since probably Pastor Appreciation Day. And I think a lot of us have.
2: Yes, ma'am.
5: Incredibly emotional, a roller coaster up and, mm-hmm, down. And I'm learning. And I thought I had this down, okay? But learning not to give in to those emotions and taking time, though, to address them. You know, I can't break down at work and cry and scream and holler and tell people, you know, what's the deal. But I can get home and spend time with the Lord and get that stuff settled. But since October, whenever, I've been going through that. I made some very important decisions in the past couple of weeks, and I was thinking it would be
2: Hallelujah, Jesus.
5: Be done, you know, and done with it. But it affected my emotions. It affected my body, and I'm going through some type of grieving period. That's the only, I don't know any other way to describe it. But it's on the other side of the grief. It's like a cleansing.
2: Well, and the biggest part of all of that when you're feeling that, mm-hmm, is just allowing yourself to release it.
5: Yeah.
2: And, you know, us watching
5: at
2: you.
5: At the right place.
2: And what's going on with you, what's
5: not
2: been going
5: Walmart.
2: On with you. And I know even with y'all watching me and us watching, mm-hmm, you and these different things that we've gone through, mm-hmm, watching the other person, knowing that we are to pray, mm-hmm, and pray for your ability, mm-hmm, at the right time, like you said.
5: Right.
2: The natural door. A natural opportunity when we have, sometimes we need to be alone. Sometimes we need to be with other people. Sometimes we need to be, you know, only with one particular person. With me, you know, it's fine if I'm by myself, but there have been times where I just need Walter to be around, or I would love to just, my son doesn't have to speak to me, just be in the house, mm-hmm, be near me. You know, so there's each one of us, depending on how that comes at us, mm-hmm, you got to be able to release it.
5: Right.
2: And you being able to release it, mm-hmm, and you being able to release it, me being able to release it, is the only way God can deal with us in a just manner.
5: Right.
2: Because He's not going to overstep us. He's not going to push us beyond our us being comfortable.
5: Right. Right.
2: You know, and I think a lot of times when we're in the struggle, we forget that, or we feel like it's being put on us and we can't, mm-hmm, and we don't have a choice and a decision, but we do. We choose whether we hold it or we relinquish it.
5: Exactly.
2: Yes. Or if we just decide to throw it at somebody, you know, that's wrong.
4: I just want to do a few shout-outs.
6: Yeah, girl, let's do it.
4: For Charity Lucas is listening to us.
6: Hey, Charity.
4: Melinda Hernandez.
6: Melinda.
4: Joe Gullen. Hey, Joe.
5: Hey, Melinda. Hey,
4: Loretta Lawson. Yes. So for all of y'all out there, please share this feed.
6: Hey, Loretta.
4: To your friends so that they can listen to us also.
6: Yeah, and just take a second and share. You know, we somebody may need to hear this and may need to know, you know, they're not the only one going through something.
5: And it doesn't necessarily have to be a big thing. You know, sometimes people just struggle with or contend with day-to-day life. Going to the grocery store.
6: Yeah.
5: Anxiety, depression. That's not necessarily a big event. So don't just
4: But it speaks to them.
5: Right.
6: God gave me a really, really simple picture of that. You know how you walk across the floor? Just a floor. There's no rocks. There's no sand. There's no water. It's just a floor. And it's got a little humple bumple in it.
5: Mm-hmm. I find that humple bumple.
6: And it'll catch the tip of your shoe or when you're backing up, catches your heel. But it alters your step, you know, it throws you off kilter a little bit. It doesn't have to be a rock. It doesn't have to be sand or water on the surface to affect the way we are moving in that situation.
4: I have those invisible speed bumps all the time.
6: And I think that's a great way to look at even the things that seem minimal.
4: Yes.
6: You know, for me, an equivalent to that in my everyday doing when I'm home and finally able to do what I want to do, mm-hmm. I don't want to be out of dishwashing liquid. That's a little humple bumple for some, but for me, that's just a monstrous mountain because I have to stop everything I'm doing and go to the store, and I don't want to do it.
5: I'm like that with laundry detergent.
6: Yeah, laundry detergent, same way.
5: I have it.
6: So, I don't want to run out of garbage bags.
5: We're so spoiled.
6: I don't want to run out of dishwashing liquid, mm-hmm. and I don't want to run out of laundry detergent, because if I have those things, I can move on with the things I want to do.
4: Well, I have to honestly say, and I'm going to give a plug to my husband.
6: All right.
4: I never run out of trash bags, laundry detergent. He always makes sure we have that. Now, the thing that does get me is when he doesn't fill up the dishwashing liquid dispenser, and I'm a pumping and trying to wash dishes, and there's nothing there.
5: Oh, poor thing.
4: But it's there. Right. It's just not in the dispenser.
6: We are spoiled. Yeah, yes.
4: And I forgot to give a shout out to Miss Betty Wade.
5: That's my mama,
4: Miss
5: y'all.
4: Yes. Wade. Hey, Betty.
6: How are you? I'm so glad you're here.
5: How was your Thanksgiving holiday, though?
4: Mine was great. I had 19 people at my house.
6: Wow. I was packed out.
4: And it was packed out. This was the first year, no fussing, no fighting. Everybody got along.
6: Oh, hallelujah.
4: It was joyful.
5: And I'll tell you how I handled that. And when our family usually gets together, if all five of us siblings are together, somebody's going to fight. and it's usually my daddy, you know. Mm-hmm. I mean, I'm just real.
6: Right.
5: Everybody's family's okay. But anyway. Usually there's a fight, but I decided that morning to go ahead and take my spiritual authority over the situation.
6: Hallelujah.
5: And I bound the strong man in myself and everybody in my family, even the dogs and the cats.
6: Amen.
5: I'm telling you.
6: Yes. Yeah,
5: that's
6: what I did too.
5: When we all got together, there was a little bit, you know, maybe tension here and there, but everybody got along so well.
6: Hallelujah.
5: No fighting. It was really nice.
6: That's how it should be.
5: But mm-hmm. that's why it's important. When we talk about being battle ready, I'm not just talking about it. This is how I live.
6: Yeah, this is how I live.
5: I have to live this way. If I didn't, I'd go to Walmart and have a panic attack and y'all never see me again.
6: Walter and I were going to the doctor the other day. He went with me on a doctor's appointment. And in on the ride there, you know, I just started praying. I forbid the transference of any evil, wicked, demonic, unclean, or hindering spirits to or from Walter or myself or anyone we come in contact with. I bound the strong man in both of us and in any person we come in contact with. And then I loose the Holy Ghost in us and every person we would come in contact with.
5: Right.
6: And, you know, the bottom line is the visit itself, it happened exactly the way Walter said it would. Mm-hmm. He declared it. He spoke it. He said, it'll either be a smudge or scar tissue. It's exactly what it ended up being, scar tissue. But, you know, there's one of those things where,
2: you know, I look back at how many times we did not know mm-hmm. to do those things.
5: Right. Exactly.
2: But God, He pursued us. Mm-hmm. He showed up in the situations whenever I did not know how to pray for my daughter who had West Nile disease. Wow. And she was dying twice.
5: Wow.
2: Twice. She had it twice. We ended up in the hospital twice. Mm-hmm. And when her heart stopped and her blood pressure wasn't there anymore, I knew that God had to do one of two things. And it was just very clear to me, a very black and white situation. I wear a lot of black and white. I wear a lot of contrasting two colors because it's how I see life. For years, I lived in gray areas. But I dropped to my knees at MCG and I said, from my heart, from the depth of my soul, God, please don't make her suffer anymore. If she's going to be with you, take her now. If you have intentions of leaving her here, heal her now. Within 24 hours, she began to respond.
5: Right.
2: But it was a long 24 hours. Yes. It felt like forever to me. Mm-hmm. But she has absolutely no scar tissue from that. She had lesions in her brain. She could not walk. She could not talk. She could not eat. Mm-hmm. And she is happily married and has a son mm-hmm. and is one day going to have more kids.
5: Right.
2: But at the time, she was 10. And I was new to this whole Jesus mm-hmm. thing. Mm-hmm. And I didn't even know how to pray. But I prayed right. from my heart. I was sincere. And I knew that God, if he was willing, he could do either one of those things. Right. I didn't know which it was. But I didn't want to watch her cry anymore. I didn't want her to suffer anymore, you know? And that was before her heart stopped. But I was just, I mean, it was awful. But, you know, we all get to that point where we're at the end of ourselves. Mm-hmm. And I had made it to the end of myself with this child. Not because all of my stuff was on the line, but yes, all of my stuff is on the line. She's my baby.
5: Right.
2: She, you know, Caleb was born, mm-hmm. but Caleb wasn't very old, you mm-hmm. know, he was only 18 months old or so, mm-hmm. but

0: It's not out of your heart. He has not heard you. Mm-hmm. He hears the cry of your heart. Some of the most ridiculous prayers I prayed that came from my heart, God heard.
1: Hallelujah.
0: But then some of the others, these glorious, I know he didn't hear, because I was just hearing myself, just to hear myself talk. But that's what he responds to. He responds to that heart.
1: And in the grace of who he is, the merciful, right. Merciful God that he is, the truthful God that he is, he meets us right where we're at, even when we mm-hmm. do not know what to do, even if we don't deserve it, even if we don't know how to pray or the right words or know the scripture for it. I just thank God for his grace. I thank him for his mercy. I thank him for his truthfulness, because, you know, that when we don't know, he makes it. He mm-hmm. makes it known. He shows up in the situation and he fights and he wars for us.
0: I just put this scripture up.
1: Hallelujah.
0: It's hard not to be confident when you begin to understand the authority you have in Christ.
1: Hallelujah. Yes.
0: And that's Ephesians 2 and 6, I think. I don't have my glasses on. Mm-hmm. But when you understand who you are in Christ, that in the spirit, when you are addressing the spirit realm, it's as if Jesus is talking.
1: That's right.
0: And when you understand who you are in Christ, when you get sick, you have the authority to speak to your body and tell it to line up with the word of God and be healed. Uh-huh. It doesn't mean you won't get sick. It doesn't mean you won't get a headache. But when it does come, you have the authority to speak to it and tell your body to get to be healed. And when you know who you are in Christ, you can say that in confidence.
1: You're on that subject of crucifying the flesh,
0: right?
1: Getting yourself out of the way so that you can be a vessel for him.
0: Mm-hmm. Right.
1: You said it a different way. And see, that's one of the reasons why we do this talk show. That's mm-hmm. one of the reasons why we do this radio show, is because the way you've heard it and the way that it's worded in scripture might not make sense to you.
0: Right.
1: But when you have with confidence, like that verse said, have with confidence and know the authority that you've been given.
0: Mm-hmm. Exactly.
1: Jesus shows up.
0: Exactly.
1: And he speaks through you. He uses your vocal cords. The Holy Ghost leads you and guides you in all truth. And what lines up with the word of God is the truth. What God's promises are for each of us is yes and amen. The problem is, do you believe it?
0: Right.
1: Do you believe that?
0: Mm-hmm.
1: Can you believe him for that? And I'm talking to anybody out there listening on Facebook or YouTube. Can you believe him for that? You know, it's really a faith issue. We've all been given the same measure of faith. So what's different in each of our faith? Is it the way we see it? Is it the way we hear it? Mm-hmm. Is it the way we've understood it? Because what you said mm-hmm. is the same thing. You just said it a different way.
0: Right.
1: I love that.
0: Go ahead.
2: Well, I think for me, as you were talking about being a young Christian, and as for myself, there was so much I did not know. Mm-hmm. I did not realize. I knew there was nothing impossible for God. I knew that. Mm-hmm. There was miracles he was performing mm-hmm. for me every day. But I limited him because I didn't expect more.
0: Right.
2: I put a limit on God himself.
0: Mm-hmm.
2: And what really brought me back is, it was a murder in my family. And before that, my father had died 3 months before that. And I thought, mm-hmm. you know, I remember growing up as a young girl, people come, brought food. They came, they helped out. And where we were, they did not attend church.
0: Mm-hmm.
2: So there was no one. And I thought, I don't want this to be how it is when I go home.
1: Hallelujah.
2: And then there was
0: you a party.
2: Thank you, Donna. And then there was a murder in my family, mm-hmm. and it devastated me. Mm-hmm. And I thought, you know, God, like you said, I'm at the end of myself now.
0: Mm-hmm.
2: And I thought, I've got to get myself back in church. And it's a bad thing to say that sometimes something very bad has to happen before you wake up and realize how far you've come away from the Lord and how much you need to get back.
1: Well, and each person's limit, each person's point of recognition or recognizing they're at the end of themselves, or each person is different. For each person, you know, we and that's one of the reasons to pray and stand in the gap for many of the people around us, our loved ones, mm-hmm. because, you know, the opportunity

0: and the interventions that God sets up for us. He loves us so much to do those things. Sometimes we're so into ourselves, our skull is so thick, we're so stubborn, we're so self-involved, we miss the setup He's given us.
1: Right. And you know, at the time, I was doing everything right except serving the Lord. I mean, reading my Bible, going to church, you know, as far as I wasn't doing anything wrong per se. Mm-hmm. You know, I was being a good wife, a good mother, to the world standards. Mm-hmm. I was going to work, doing what I should do. But there was a hole in my life because God was not, I had not allowed God to
2: be your boss.
1: To be my boss.
0: Well, and you know, here's the really, really, really, you said something very important. I was doing everything right. In the world, in the world of people, and the financial successful people and the business successful people, a lot of times they're the hardest ones to win, to gain an understanding. They may have a lot of wisdom, but in all of your getting, Proverbs 4:7 says you get understanding. And part of that understanding is, why is it that you need Jesus? But if you're doing everything right and your life seems blessed and things, you know, everybody's singing your tune and you're on the popular corner, well, you don't feel like, so a lot of people feel like they don't need Jesus. You know, He's really only for weak people. Mm-hmm. So a lot of times I find myself praying for people who really do have it all together. You know, their life is charmed, it seems, you know, blessed, flowing correctly. Mm-hmm. And sometimes, you know, things are not what they seem, but it does appear that they need, everybody needs prayer. Everybody needs to be blessed. Yes. But it appears that, you know, maybe them not so much as the next guy, but you pray for them anyway.
2: You pray for them anyway, and you pray that the Spirit will draw them. And I was reminded of somebody on TV, I think, I'm not going to say who it was, but what happens when we pray, it doesn't necessarily, when you pray, it doesn't necessarily mean that you're asking God to manipulate a situation or asking God to do. But what prayer does is it gives God the authority to move.
3: That's right.
1: Yes.
2: On your faith.
1: Yes.
2: Because nothing happens until we pray. If I'm not praying for my son, then who is?
1: That's right.
2: And it's not necessarily meaning that when I pray that my son's going to be manipulated or my son's going to do this or my son's going to do that. I'm not trying to change it.
3: That's right.
2: But what prayer does is gives God the authority and the permission to move, because He cannot move without our faith.
3: That's right.
2: Without our asking Him. I don't know why He chose that. But He has to operate on our faith. Our faith is the vehicle. And if we're not praying in faith, then we're praying amiss. If we're not praying believing that God is going to move on the situation, then don't pray. The man who had the child who kept throwing himself in the fire, and Jesus said, what do you want me to do with him? And do you believe? And what did the man say? Help my unbelief.
3: That's right.
2: And how many times have I sat in my chair and cried like a baby and said, God, help me. Help my unbelief, because I am struggling here. But this is what your word says. And I have become very dogmatic about that. Regardless of how I feel, this is what your word says. And you are not a man that you should lie. You're not lying to me. This is what your word says. And you have to back it up.
0: Mm-hmm. Mm-hmm. That's right.
2: Regardless of how I feel.
0: That's right. And your perspective on that is correct. Your determination and your ability to understand, I have this authority and I'm going to walk in it, is ultimately the goal of every Christian. Some people decide once they get saved, that's it, as far as they need to go. Another word for salvation is deliverance. There, some people go through a radical life change at the point of salvation, and some people struggle for every victory afterwards. But each person is in a relationship with God and has to pursue back and search out those answers. And I found something as I was doing, you know, my thing. I'm always doing research and I'm always looking for encouragement in warfare, because a lot of times I can't talk. All I can do is pray.
2: Exactly.
0: Sometimes I can't even pray. I need to sit and meditate on what I know the Lord is saying to me. You know, and the word tells us to meditate, to ponder on the things of God.
2: Right.
0: To tie them around our necks and on our wrists and say these things, say these sayings. So sometimes that's what's going on in my head and my heart. But I want to read this to y'all. And there's quite a few scriptures listed here. I'm not going to read the scripture necessarily until afterwards, and you may not get to because we've made it to 7:41, y'all. How about that? 41 minutes is gone like that. Thank you, Father. All right, so this, I don't know how many of you have heard of George Bloomer, but he was Mary Catherine Baxter's pastor and friend for many years. And
2: she's the one that went
0: to heaven and hell.
2: Okay.
0: 40 days in hell and
2: that
0: 40 days in heaven.
2: Messed me up.
0: I'm going to tell you something. There's so many things in that book that are should get your attention. So
2: right.
0: I highly recommend Divine Revelation of Hell by Mary Catherine Baxter. And not necessarily looking at it as a piece of scripture, but looking at it as someone's testimony. We shall overcome by the blood of the Lamb and the word of our testimony. And we do not love our lives unto ourselves. That's Revelation 12:11.
2: Right.
0: So we need to understand that there's people all around us with testimonies. And we need to pay attention to them. And we need to develop our own testimony. What has Jesus done for you? Where in this walk has he gotten your attention? Where in this self-involved proclamation of who you claim to be has Jesus had his way in your space? Okay, so I'm going to read this. Prayer strengthens us for spiritual warfare. When you pray and commit your concerns to God, you become an awesome threat to the devil's kingdom because he knows that you will not go down without a fight. I thought of you two ladies when I was reading this. I started crying. Y'all
2: might be belly crawling, but
0: I'm gonna tell you something.
2: Down.
0: This to me spoke volumes about how I know you to be. The devil realizes that he is no longer fighting a mere man or woman, but instead one within you, capital one, one within you who is infinitely greater than he. See 1 John 4:4. He knows his strategy must become much more cunning and deceptive to accomplish his purposes. He wants to cause you to walk away from God long enough to inflict his demonic damage. Now that's the key right there. He wants you to be so upset. How long he can keep you upset, how long he can get you distracted, how long he can keep you over there in that cardboard prison.
2: Right.
0: Directly determines how much damage he can cause. So this particular way right here, this particular little part that I've just read, these couple sentences, is how I'm praying for the body of Christ. It's how I'm listening to, how I'm praying for the Battle Ready family. And those of you who are listening over the radio, those of you that are listening on Facebook, those of you that are on YouTube, I'm praying for the Battle Ready family to understand that he just wants to get you far enough offended, far enough distracted, far enough inflicted with your own feelings.
2: Right.
0: That he can cause some kind of damage.
2: Right.
0: God's got you.
1: Yes.
0: He's willing to fight for you. But if you take your attention off of the Lord and the things that he says about you.
2: Right.
0: Who you are, why you are for such a time as this. Then the devil can inch away in there to create a little bit of damage, try to plant some of his unclean seeds.
2: And because those seeds reproduce.
0: Yes.
2: I remember, it's been a minute, but I remember having this revelation one morning in prayer, and God immediately instructed the Spirit, any seed that you planted, any seed that Satan planted in your heart, you need to uproot it now.
0: In the name of Jesus.
2: Seeds reproduce.
0: Yes,
2: demonic seeds reproduce just as well as godly seeds.
0: That's right.
2: The thing is, it is important that we keep the battle up. It is important that we stand, because if I fall, it's a domino effect.
0: That's right.
2: Goes my children, their children.
0: That's
2: if you fall, it's not just about you falling.
0: It happens laterally.
2: It's the realm around you.
0: That's right.
2: That will affect. It affects collateral damage.
0: Yes. Yes. It affects the whole landscape of our lives.
2: Right. So it's important, you know, when you think on those days, why am I doing this? And I've had this a lot lately. Why am I doing this? What is my motivation? What is my motive? what's the point? The devil would love you to get all wrapped up in you. Mm-hmm. The point is, I'm going to make it to heaven and have an eternal kingdom, eternal home, and everybody around me is going with me because I made it.
0: He promises us our heritage.
2: Exactly.
1: That's right.
2: He promises
1: that's
2: us our
1: people.
2: Children.
0: That's our folks.
2: Exactly. And that's why it's so important that we stay in the fight, even if we have to crawl.
0: So here's the piece of scripture. It goes right along with what you're saying.
2: Rich has always got the word.
0: He attempts to put more on you than you think you can bear in hopes that you will begin to question your God. Give up.
2: I can't bear it.
0: And renounce your faith.
2: Mm-hmm.
0: Don't fall for it. Y'all hear me say often, I ain't taking the bait.
2: Uh-huh.
0: I'm in situations all the time. I ain't taking that bait.
2: Right.
0: Or I'll just look at somebody and start shaking my head and start praying.
2: Mm-hmm.
0: I might not even say a word.
2: Mm-hmm.
0: Here's the scripture verse. Don't fall for it. Be steadfast. Immovable.
2: Immovable.
0: Always abounding in the work of the Lord, knowing that your labor is not in vain in the Lord. 1 Corinthians 15:58.
2: Right.
0: God recognizes perseverance and is a rewarder of those who continue to diligently seek him in prayer.
2: Mm-hmm.
0: Hebrews 11.
2: He's a rewarder.
0: 6. Now, Pastor gave that same verse on Sunday, and you know, it's amazing because God will say something through a man, or I'll find it in scripture,
2: mm-hmm.
0: and then I'll find it somewhere in a written book somewhere, or somebody just says it, and then I find it in scripture, and I find it in a book, and that's not an accident.
2: Mm-mm.
0: The Holy Ghost is making sure I understand, here's your victory verse for the week. Here's your victory verse to pray over these people.
2: Mm-hmm.
0: And for this week, that's my verse to pray from now until next Friday over the Battle Ready family. And I'm calling y'all family because we have biological family. We have
2: that's
0: adopted
2: right.
0: family.
2: Yes.
0: We
2: yes.
0: have spiritual family. We have work family.
2: I get incredibly overwhelmed.
0: Yes.
2: When I think about the brothers and sisters that I have in Christ now. Whenever we do March for Jesus.
0: Yeah.
2: It just, my heart just goes crazy.
0: I love
2: because
0: it.
2: Because there's people from all over, I mean, all nationalities, black, white, yep. yellow. I mean.
0: Everybody.
2: And I just get so excited. These are my brothers and sisters. We all have the same blood.
0: Mm-hmm.
2: And I tell people all the time, you know, I'm so glad I finally got to meet you. Because, you know, when we get to heaven, we're not going to be just sitting and floating around on clouds. I mean, God has a kingdom that we're going to be operating in and moving in. This isn't the end.
0: Mm-mm.
2: When we die, and even if we do spend, because when I was young, I was like, I don't know about this heaven thing. It's going to be boring. I don't want to, you know how they talk about, we're going to worship, worship and praise Jesus all the time. And my thing, I was like, oh my God, please forgive me. But that just sounds so boring.
0: Yeah. And we'll never be hungry and
2: right.
0: we don't want to have no needs.
2: But I want to be, you know, I want to run with the deer. I want to run with, you know, that's mm-hmm. a child, you know.
0: Yeah.
2: But he asked us to come with a childlike faith.
0: Yes.
2: And it's not going to be like that. Forever. He has a kingdom. Kingdoms have commerce.
0: Yeah.
2: Kingdoms have things coming and going. He's preparing us for that kingdom.
0: Mm-hmm.
2: And the devil wants us to get caught up in this earth and what we're doing here.
0: Mm-hmm.
2: But we can't lose sight of the other side because it's eternity that we're going to be working in and doing things for God.
1: I wanted to say for almost 3 weeks now, my youngest granddaughter has been sick.
0: Mm.
1: And last night she was over at the house and my daughter-in-law said something and it struck my heart. Chloe was crying and my daughter-in-law looked at her and she just patted her on the head. She said, fix your crown now.
2: Oh, yeah.
1: And I got to thinking about that.
0: Hallelujah.
1: How many times do we let our crowns kind of tip over?
2: Mm-hmm.
1: Or we're not paying attention to the Father. We're, like you said, looking to the left or the right. So
2: mm-hmm.
1: our crown kind of slides.
2: Mm-hmm.
1: When we find ourselves in that position, we need to fix our crown. We need to set it right.
0: Mm-hmm.
1: And just when she said that, I just thought, you know, what a wonderful saying.
2: Yeah.
1: Just fix your crown.
2: Straighten it up.
1: And all that is
2: realizing who you are in Christ.
1: That's yes, right. Taking your
2: Hallelujah.
1: Authority.
2: Who you are in
1: that.
2: Christ.
1: Yes, I'm a child of God. I'm a princess.
2: Right.
1: So,
2: and you know, every I remind the devil all the time because he won't for me. One of the things that I struggle with is fear. Mm-hmm. What's going to happen to me in the future, tomorrow, next week, you know, fear. And I remind the devil, you know, God knows every hair on my head. And if you touch even one, you're in trouble.
0: That's good.
2: I'm his daughter.
0: That's good. Yeah.
2: And knowing how much I love my own son and what I would do to protect him, how much more will God protect me? Mm-hmm. And then I go into, well, even if you do take me out,
0: right,
2: I'm going to glory. So
1: that's
2: you can't.
1: Right.
2: So
1: what
2: he
1: wants, win-win
0: either way,
1: situation.
0: I'm going to win either way.
2: Right. He knows if he takes me out, I'm going to be with Jesus forever. So what he wants to do is make you miserable.
0: That's mm-hmm. right.
2: He can't do anything about the blood. He can't. Mm-hmm. The Bible says nothing or no one can separate us from the love of God that was in Christ Jesus. What he did at the cross, nothing can wipe that out. But what the devil can do is steal your testimony.
1: That's right.
2: He can make you feel less than who you are. And then your testimony's.
1: And try to rob you of your joy.
2: Exactly. And then we can't overcome.
0: Okay, I got two verses. Deuteronomy 3:22 says, do not be afraid of them. The Lord your God, he will fight for you.
2: He will.
0: Okay, and the other verse is Deuteronomy 6, verse 5. Mm-hmm. And I don't want to mess it up, and I'm going to read it here. I could say it the way that I say it. Love the Lord your God with all your mind, with all your heart, with all your soul, with all your strength.
2: Mm-hmm.
0: Okay? But the New Living Translation has it worded differently than the King James Version. And I just love hearing all of them. And you must commit yourselves. This is Deuteronomy 6, verse 5. And you must love the Lord your God with all of your heart, all of your soul, with all of your strength. Verse 6.
2: Mm-hmm.
0: And you must commit yourselves wholeheartedly to these commands I give you today. So it's one thing to say, I pledge allegiance to the flag of the United States of America and to the republic for which it stands, one nation
2: it's
0: under God.
2: It's another thing to fight for it.
0: It's another thing to fight for it. Same things here with this. Submission and commitment to the Lord. It is a covenant relationship. So I'm praying for your covenant relationship. I'm praying mm-hmm. for your covenant relationship with the Lord and how that covenant relationship individually, your intimacy affects the people around you.
2: Mm-hmm.
0: And anybody who comes on these feeds, when we go back and we look at these feeds and we read who's here, that's one of the ways that I pray for each of you.
2: Yes.
0: Is, you know, for God to bring into your life the answers that you need to personally yeah. meet you where you're at, whether you're at the end of yourself or you're full of yourself. That doesn't matter to me. What matters to me is that you know God, you know who Jesus is,
2: mm-hmm.
0: and that you understand your need for his blood. Even if you do it all right, even if you got it all figured out,
2: right.
0: you still need Jesus. John 14:6 says, I am the way, the truth, and the life, and none shall come to the Father except through me. That's Jesus talking.
1: That's right.
0: That's not my words. That's Jesus talking. Mm-hmm. And I believe what he said. And I'm praying that over each of you out there. We got 6 minutes left, ladies. What you got to say? How are we going
2: to close this? I wanted to share the scripture.
0: Yeah, let's do
2: you
0: it.
2: Know, what is man?
0: That oh, look, it's the crown.
2: Right.
0: Look at that.
2: What is man that thou art mindful of him, and the son of man that thou visitest him? Mm. For thou hast made him a little lower than the angels, and hast crowned him with glory and honor.
1: Hallelujah.
2: He crowned Jesus with glory and honor. He made him a little lower than the angels. But that's who we are.
0: That's right.
2: We are in Jesus. When God looks at me, when I'm praying, it's just as if Jesus is praying because of the blood. And that overwhelms me.
0: Yes.
2: Because of the blood of Jesus and what he did at the cross, oops. I can talk to God, walk boldly to his throne.
0: Hallelujah.
2: God Almighty, I'm talking about the one who created
0: all
2: the heavens, the earth, everything. Huh. And talk to him like I'm talking to you.
0: Hallelujah.
2: Because of the blood of Jesus.
0: Yes.
2: And that just beats any Marvel movie I've ever seen.
0: Yeah, that's right. Yeah,
2: it's absolutely
0: that's right.
2: amazing to me. And it's hard to grasp that when you don't understand the awesomeness of God.
0: Well, and the Holy Ghost is with you at all times, whether you acknowledge him or not.
2: Right.
0: He's with us. Jesus made that promise. I must go so the Comforter may come. And he's with us. He's present. He's available. Years ago, before my daughter was sick.
2: And he's a person.
0: He is a person.
2: Hallelujah.
0: Before my daughter was sick, I kept hearing, my power and presence is available to you.
2: Right.
0: But I had no idea what that meant. I kept hearing it. no matter where I went, no matter what I did, no matter who I was around. And I was around, I mean, everybody around me was cussing. Everybody around me was carrying on. Everybody was acting a fool. You know, and I wasn't much better. But I kept hearing my power and my presence is available to you. And I didn't understand. So I finally asked somebody. And basically what she said to me was, keep asking the Lord what that means. Because, you know, I'm not going to define it for you. That is His place to define that for you. But you will find it in Scripture. You search it out. You pray it through. And God will show you who He is. And, you know, that's, I have lived that to be true. I have, you know, and the reason that I love Scripture the way that I do, the reason that it hangs with me like it does, is because I say it over people. I say it over my own life. I say it over my work situation. I say it over my marriage. Mm-hmm. I say it over my children and my grandchildren, because I believe my words don't matter anymore. Where when I was younger, I was sure my words mattered.
2: Right.
0: I was sure how I felt mattered more than how anybody else mm-hmm. felt, mm-hmm. you know. I know that my words don't matter. And I find myself in a lot of situations now where I don't talk, or even I will guard myself not to talk to someone so that I can listen to what they have to say and how to pray for them. You know, and then sometimes you're with people that you trust and you hope they'll pray for you or pray for your situation, right. pray for your family. Not everybody does that. Not everybody's for you. That's not everybody exactly right. really cares what's going on in your life. You know, and you should guard yourself mm-hmm. from them.
1: Yes.
0: And then there are people that not only will they listen, they'll even pray with you at the moment.
2: Right.
0: And say, God's got this. God's got this. So, again, send us your prayer requests. Put them in the feed. Send it to us at battleready999@gmail.com. Put it on the Instagram page.
2: Right.
0: Put it in the YouTube feed. However you want to get it to us, give it to us personally. I'm like you, Donna. I want to meet everybody on this side.
2: Right.
0: I ain't trying to wait till we get to heaven.
2: Right.
0: You know, I feel like this Battle Ready family will just grow and get bigger and bigger and bigger.
1: Yes.
0: And I declare also happiness over my daughter's marriage, fulfillment and wholeness in her life and the things that she desires.
2: Amen.
0: That God will help her put Him first.
1: Yes.
0: And then He will give her the desires of her heart. Mm-hmm. So I just wanted to speak that out tonight and say, things don't always make sense. They're not always what they seem, but God's got this.
1: Amen. Yes.
2: I encourage you guys to give us your prayer request. And we don't do headache prayers. We don't do number one prayers. We don't ask for anything. We appropriate what.
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4: Hello, this is Henry Schaefer, and welcome to Old and New Testament Survey. It is a summary of the books of the Old and the New Testament. Now, what you're going to get here, you're going to get some unique insight concerning each book of the Bible, key verses that will just jump out at you and bring new revelation to you, relevant truth for today, some special notes that I have dictated and put in my Bible over the years that I have studied. Also, there's going to be it will be a brief but comprehensive summary of each book. Now, you can also look for some wow moments of revelation of truth that we're going to give you. Now, if you're ready to start out on Old and New Testament Survey, come on and join us, man. We're going to have a great time studying the Bible together. What does he say here in 3:18? And it shall come to pass in that day that the mountains shall drop down new wine, and the hills shall flow with milk, and all the rivers of Judah shall flow with waters, and the fountain shall come forth of the house of the Lord, and shall water the valley of Shittim. All right. So here we go. This was fulfilled on the day of Pentecost. Acts 2:16, when it continues to have fulfillment in these days, as the Spirit of the Lord stirs and anoints His people. The key word, the key phrase, in keeping with the warnings of the book, is the day of the Lord, day of God. Key chapters. Chapter 2 is a key chapter that promises that God will relent of the judgment poured out upon Israel, that they will only return to the Lord. This is then followed by the promise of the future deliverance of a nation through the outpouring of the Spirit of God, the display of the wonders of the sky and the earth,
5: the coming of the day of the Lord and the calling of the name of the Lord. So Christ just seemed prophetically, let's do a key verse.